0: Yep. Hey, now, do you have an in with Dave Rennie?
1: Depends.
0: Well, I was just thinking after a few announcements, I went, Staffy probably went to Dave and said, look, talkback's far too positive at the moment.
1: Mm.
0: I need you to have a chat with and get Rico into the squad and watch the phone lines light up.
1: Yeah, I see Dean on hold.
0: Well, I was just going to say, when they announced that, I swear I heard an explosion from down south, and I went, oh, yep, Dino's heard it. So, oh, fantastic.
1: See, I think he was probably close-ish to making the squad in the same fashion Anton Lennox-Brown, Artie Savia, straight from sabbaticals in. I kind of like... Here's what I think Dave's doing. I think he's brought him in with no intention of playing him, just so Ireland see, oh, they've put Rico in. They're going to unpick us.
0: And to add to that, because I've heard Richie's been in amongst the squad as well, here and there, it's to sort of get them prepared for the South African tour. There's no doubt that Rico will go to South Africa.
1: Yeah.
0: No doubt in my mind at all. And a lot of what we would, some would consider maybe not quite fringe, but unlucky, or you like them or you don't, they'll still go to South Africa in my mind, because we'll need some experience and we'll need big squads. A big squad. I mean, I think it's three games, isn't it, before even the first test is played.
1: Yeah, and so, I think they're taking over 40 or 42. The Springboks already have 40 in their camp at the moment. So just because Rico's in, I'd say don't have heart palpitations that he's going to play this week. But he will be going to South Africa. So the opportunity to bring players in that are going to South Africa, I think is probably a good thing.
0: Yep. Yeah, I've got no issue with it. You want experience, and that's what he's going to do. And who knows? Maybe he can squeeze a bit more blood out of that stone. I don't know. I don't know. just before as well, I just wanted to, this is not to anything to do with sport, but I was absolutely shocked yesterday to hear about Sam Neill. Absolutely wonderful man, wonderful actor, great New Zealander, more importantly, and actually was born in the county that my forefathers are from, in County Tyrone over in Ireland. So, he's a dude, man. I read his book and absolutely amazing, but... apparently he loved a wine and he loved to talk about rugby as well. So, yeah, he liked the sport and, real sad, actually. The other thing... Oh, now, I had a thought today. I don't have too many, but the odd thought creeps in. And I was listening to Between Two Bears, which I believe you've been on there, and they're good lads. And I was thinking about... They were talking to Graham Norton and then they had an ad for something. And I was going to myself... Do you know what Staffy should do? Staffy should have Brian on the show and interview Brian, not Brian just telling stories left, right and centre. Like, do a bit of research and actually ask him, like, a long-form interview for an hour.
1: Oh, you heard the ad for the Reflections Company, didn't you?
0: Yeah.
1: Yeah, well, I work for them doing that. I do that.
0: Oh, yeah. Wow.
1: That's a little string to my bow. So that's my...

0: And it is fascinating.
1: Fantastic. And you would have box office in terms of all the fans on this show would be leading in, because I'm just quite intrigued about it as growing up and the whole thing. We're hearing all the juicy tidbits, I know that, but I just think, as patron of the show, I think he deserves a bit more space, perhaps. Just an idea.
0: Maybe we could give him a Thursday 12 to 1 whole hour and see if he can come in, get the bus, as he does, he can do the whole hour.
1: Absolutely. That'd be great. Anyway, just an idea. Just in terms of the rugby, I kind of said yesterday to McCarty, 20 minutes of just awesomeness from the All Blacks, things to work on. I'm sure Dave Rennie will sort it, because he, as he said, there's parts of the game that need to be tidied up, particularly against Ireland, my second favourite team in the world. They will see a chance to break the Eden Park hoodoo. They absolutely will. And they've got a great coach, and they've got some very, very good players, including their halfback, James Gibson Park. That's going to be a good battle.
0: Oh, yeah.
1: But for my mind, I'm not sure what you watched. I thought the Canes versus the Matatu game, women's game in the weekend, was by far the best game of rugby.
0: It was incredible.
1: I don't know if it's...
0: I watched it.
1: It was incredible, eh?
0: Yeah. Just awesome.
1: Those girls, because... Who did you interview? You interviewed one of the players for the Hurricanes.
0: Yeah, Reno Holmes.
1: I mean, and they could end up being in the final who are they playing? They're playing Chiefs? I think they're playing the Chiefs.
0: Probably due to the Chiefs, yep.
1: Yep, they could win, and they could be a Matatu thing final. So go the girls' game. It's just wonderful to watch the sun on the backs, a good local crowd coming out, cheering the teams on, and at the end of the day, it was such a nail biter. I would just wish the season was longer. Anyway, mate, look, sounds like you've got tons of people waiting for you.
0: Good on you, mate.
1: I will bid you adieu.
0: See you, buddy. There's Mikey, and I thought it was cool that Super Rugby Opiki took the game to Timaru as well and give the locals some Super Rugby, and it was a fantastic game. Just delighted for the power. Josh in the West Coast, g'day, Josh.
2: Yeah, good afternoon to you, Steffi. Now, before I get to Rico Ioane and the All Blacks, I just want to quickly touch on the Warriors from Friday night. I'm sure you would have watched it, Steffi, but you would have recalled the incident, Jerome Law, I think he pulled Vicky Halasima's.
0: Yes, I saw that.
2: And this is a guy who, you would have seen him over the years, but if he gets his hair in touch, he's rolling on the ground like he's a football player and complaining. I was really surprised that he'd done that, because he knew what he was doing when he pulled the SF.
0: Yeah, he let it go, like, when I watched the replay of it, like, oh, I didn't know that was his hair when he sort of let it go. But he gave it a little tug, didn't he, just to knock the impetus out of him.
2: Yeah, Dad, and I don't know what he's going to do now, Steph, because the Tigers reckon they're going to let him go and he's going to be potentially in limbo for a year before he goes over to the Papua New Guinea team. Do you think he could get signed for what he's asking for, or he has to take a bit of a pay cut just for 1 year?
0: I think for the first time in a long time that the clubs, they've got the trump cards and collected with that much. So, yeah, you can play for us for 200 grand. I want more than that. We'll see you.
2: Yeah, no, it'll be interesting. Right, now, Steffi, Jacob, he actually played an alarm yesterday when this breaking news came out with Rico Ioane coming back into Gilberts, because it's pretty big news, Steffi. I would say 2024, 2025... Rico Ioane would have been the most talked about All Black on the station, and in particular the show. I'm really looking forward to see what Dino has to say about this, because, it's big news for Rico Ioane. But, like you said, this does give an indication that he's definitely well and truly a part of the mix for South Africa. And it'll just be interesting to see if he can crack it into the top squads. And, you never know, a couple injuries, or he might play good in the midweek game, Steffi. He could be back.
0: You never know. Look what playing in Ireland did for Geordie Barrett. He's come back a better player. Maybe we need to have a look at Rico.
2: Yeah, that's right. But, and then just lastly, just on the game, I thought it was great that we, adapted and really in the second half took their line speed on and done a few missed passes and got them behind their defensive line. And, interesting to see. Do you think the 23 they named this week in Staff will pretty much be the 23... it takes on the Springboks in 5 weeks time,
0: providing they play well and win? I think this will be his top 15 at this

0: stage. I think Caleb Clark will start on the left wing. I think Josh Morby will be on the bench again to make that wonderful incision that he did, get him to do that again. But yeah, really interesting to see. It should be his top 15 this week.
1: And Bodie, you never know, Snap, because by the sounds he's been carving up at training, he knows Eden Park. Let's see him for 20 minutes off the bench. But
0: that's
1: I'll leave you with that, Snap. And yeah, like I said, we're looking forward to hearing Dino's thoughts.
0: All right. Good on you, mate. Yep. Dino thoughts surely. Yeah, I think Bodie on the bench, Morby on the bench. I'd love to see Kyle Preston get something. Get something. Rightio, Dean from Dunedin, the stage is yours. Welcome in, friend.
2: Yeah, all good. Steph got a bit of a bug going on, to be perfectly honest. But, yeah, I'm quite impressed with the way the All Blacks are sort of going. Like, I find it, I don't know whether it's ironic or typical or whatever, that Billy missed a tackle, sure, the first 5 minutes of the game, and they scored a try. But the rest of the game, he was pretty damn good, and we scored quite a few tries out wide.
0: Mm.
2: So I think Rennie's not a silly man. Barnes isn't a silly man. They'll play Morby on that left wing. Caleb Clark cooked his goose. The guy can't tackle. There's no way. I can't see them picking him. Like, he was dropped. In my opinion, dropped. So I can't see that happening. Rico might make his way onto the bench as an outside back. I think it's very interesting for me to see what Dave sees in Rico as a midfielder or a winger.
0: Mm.
2: And I've always advocated, if he was left on the wing, he might have been superstar.
0: Mm.
2: But going to centre, if he was in the Hurricanes at centre, they wouldn't have won the competition. End of story. They just wouldn't have, because he doesn't have the skills to get the ball wide. Just doesn't have it. Never has and won't never get it. He's got qualities that no other bloke has, but that one particular skill that a 13 needs, defensively, Rico's fine. But there's more to the game than defence. And if you look at Creel and Volandis, they miss tackles, but they don't get ridiculed like Proctor seems to. Like, just give the kid a go. If he keeps continually missing them and we lose a game because of it, yeah, it might be time to look at something else. But he's played pretty bloody well after that. So I think they'll put Morby on the left wing because he can play either. Mm. And he's got a work rate. And one thing Dave and Neil have harped on about, and we all have, is they reward players with work rate. Caleb doesn't have work rate. If he misses a tackle, he just stands there and wonders how he missed it. I can't see that happening. I could be wrong, but I just can't. So the reserve bench, yeah, who's left able to play? So Rico or Bowden Barrett, I think, gets a 23 shirt, one of them. Because the rest of them can mix and match. Damien can go to 10, Geordie can go to 10. So I'm not sure. That'll be the only jersey that I think will be up for grabs. Signer was outstanding, but he's just young, growing. Leave him off the bench and bring him on. He's not ready to try to have a crack at these South Africans because, my God, we all seen the team they played against Scotland, and that game was a cracking game of rugby.
0: Yeah.
2: And it brings me to another point, Steph. Like, you're playing South Africa, you're down 14-0. Then you get four kickable penalties. Finn Russell, doesn't matter where they are in the half, they're all kickable at altitude. It's not even hard for him. So he kicked into the corner four times for no reward. Like, those 12 points could have been handy. Because if that South African team was coming to New Zealand, that team that played Scotland, and Scotland are an up their team now. They're not a lesser ran team. They're one of the top teams running around. And they played bloody good rugby. I enjoyed that game. But that's South African team. That's playing Southland, or probably won't if they come in now. But if it was the old days, that team would play Southland, Manawatu, you know, North Harbour. It's their B or C side.
0: Mm.
2: And they were still damn good.
0: Mm.
2: And they play blokes, and Justin hates it like I do, but their skill set backs, they play all over the shop. And it doesn't seem to affect the bloody thing. Sure, they miss the odd tackle because they're swapping around. But when they roll out their A15 or 23, it's a frightening prospect. But in saying that, they still have, thank Christ, in the back of their mind, a seed that the All Blacks are good. And I believe we're getting better. Like, there's a lot to like about what we're doing. I think Luckai will probably come into the team as well. I didn't think Wallace didn't have one of his better games, but he's young and he's coming back from injury as well. The kid's talent. He's got captain written all over him. But maybe he's not quite there yet. So I think the two changes for me would be Peter Luckai to six and Morby to the left wing.

0: and then the reserve bench, well, I'm just not sure. I wouldn't be at all surprised if Rico snuck in there ahead of Bowden, to be fair, because I know who I'd rather tackle.
1: I don't know if Rico will make it unless there's an injury during the week. I don't know. But again, like, if he does make it in, I'll trust Dave Rennie's judgment about how he's going to use him and what he's going to bring.
0: Well, exactly. And that's the curious thing. Like, he has to go to centre, but they can still look at Geordie's pass in the weekend to set up someone to score. Like, they've got the skills to skip Rico for that. Defensively, at 13, didn't miss many tackles, but he just didn't have the ability to get the ball wide. But they're working around that now. So I don't... You've got to look at who's left, Steph. As much as I was getting pissed off because they kept rolling them out, and we weren't getting the ball wide, we're attempting to get the ball wide now. Like, Damien can take the ball behind him from left, let's be honest, and we can still get it wide. So they've covered that. Bowden can probably do it as well, but his legs are getting older. So I'm not really sure why Bowden's there, apart from the 150 test thing. Well, I don't think he'll get 150 games. They may not be tests, but still a fabulous All Black, but... Yeah, he's hanging on by the skin of his teeth. We need to start developing the next tier coming through. But we're building nicely. We don't have the depth of Africa, but there's only one way you get it, and that's by giving guys a go.
1: Tell me, Dino, if Bowden Barrett got a start at 10 at some stage this year and played the house down, would you be happy about that? Or would you think, oh, he's played well. Now our progress can't get, the young guys aren't going to get a crack because he played so well.
0: That's the problem. That's what you. It's not about me when you ask that question. It's what that does psychologically to Ruben and Damien. And that's the kick in the balls that Damien's had all his life, and the kick in the balls Anton Leonard Brown's had all his life, because of the Canterbury fixation with these two blokes left. Bugger them, we're not picking them. That's how it seems so obvious to me. I'm probably miles off, but I think that's obvious. But if we get an injury, Steve Beaver proved that White Baiting's not a bad therapy for winning a World Cup. So we cannot just put Bowden out to pasture, because you sure as hell don't want to roll Jock Jacob out in a semi-final at a World Cup.
1: Yeah.
0: But Bowden Barrett would be more than happy. So as long as he's fit and happy and he's getting paid, you've got to have him there. Like, that experience off the bench, I think off the bench is where some of these older players need to be, and you need the Hurricane style at the start. And let's be honest, if that's not good enough to roll teams, and everyone else is playing the same way with higher quality players than the Hurricanes have possibly got, we don't know, because we haven't seen them come up against the bigger teams that are going to run at them and hit them as hard. Well, look at the French team that played Australia. The couple of changes were massive. 145 kg lock, we didn't have him to worry about, you know. And the first five swapping over, and Jelly Bear going to fullback. Oh, they got Romus as well.
1: Yeah.
0: When the big teams roll out, like, well, you just look at Super Rugby for me, and the improvement in Ethan de Groot is massive. Absolutely massive. Now he's even got a sniff for the try line. He always had sort of a go, but it was always looking to me like it was a bit of a half-ass go. Now he's like, get out of me effing way. I'm having to crack.
1: Yeah.
0: And that's what we want.
1: Yeah.
0: You know, and Billy's decision to see a gap, run into the hole, sure, he's going to get smashed. So's Damien. But we're getting the ball wide. We're scoring tries. We're leaking a few, but we only leaked half as many as the week before. So this week against Ireland, imagine if it was fine at Eden Park and it was 42-6.
1: Oh, I'd love that, Dino. I'd love that, mate. Thank you for your call, buddy. Got text messages, but more importantly, got Brent on the phone. G'day, Brent.
2: Oh, mate, I only needed 2 points and I could have won about $5,000. Damn.
1: No.
2: I thought they played a fight. I thought they should have got more points. I was, like, gutted because, like, basically two men went to hospital and the other clowns that came on for them were no good. And, jeez, I was gutted. And I just got smashed the TV. I was so furious.
1: So what did you need? 2 more points.
2: Yeah. Remember what I told you the other day? 31.5. They won by exactly 30. Oh. I was gutted.
1: Oh, that would gut you. That would gut you.
2: Yeah. Okay, that's the way it goes. I mean, I had a good collector for horse called Latoya in Ruakaka. Aaron White told me this. He's a
1: race
2: horse commentator. Real legend, that guy.
1: Yeah, full sister to Legato, that LaToya. So very well bred. Very, very well bred. Good on you, Brett. I think we hit the dump button time for the F-bomb. We've got to get a breakaway.

0: Just noticed, like, Dan Hilly is paying $350 to win the British Open. He's better than that. He's better than that. Talk to Thaddeus about that. We're 12:21. Take a break, back shortly.
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2: Text through from Mike the Ram as well. If the TMO gets involved and you have to go back for a prior infringement, should the time clock go back also to when that happened? Do you know what? I'd never thought of that one, Mike. And I almost think that actually, Dagger, we see it with the goal kickers, right? I reckon it should be a shot clock.
1: 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It takes something special to go the distance. Like Yvette Williams, our first ever female Olympic gold medalist. After her 1952 win at Helsinki, she returned a national hero, breaking the

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12: 12:25, we bring in very good friend of the show, Steve. G'day, Steve.
13: Hey, g'day, Staff. Well, a couple of points. I'm going to touch on the under-20s as well, but just before I do, I just got to mention that Italian second five, Tomasi Minosello, I think his name is, that made the break. Boy, he's a rock star in the making. I also watched him track back, and he showed some genuine acceleration to get to Will Jordan, just mistimed his dive to actually pull Jordan down. Mind you, you'd have to be a special player to even get that close to Jordan. And I just wonder if it might be a case of maybe somebody that Billy hadn't played against before. And you don't expect second fives to have that sort of acceleration. Boy, he's quick.
12: He was so impressive, that guy. I'm pleased you brought him up, actually.
13: Yeah. I just wondered, just my thoughts on the game, maybe if we're a little bit naive, you know, we pretty much how we played against France France the week before, and I

0: I think the Italian coach, who's the Argentinian guy, whose name escapes me at the minute, he obviously did his homework and got in our faces and basically used some really good line speeders. And at the end of the day, I think they probably just ran out of steam. Yellow card probably didn't, you know, red card didn't help them at the end of the day. It's good that we, kind of reminded me of an All Black test from a few years ago. Remember when we played 20 minutes of good rugby, put a team away and just kind of drop our standards, literally? That's what it kind of reminded me of.
1: Yep. Yeah, it was. It was just, I don't know, the foot found the accelerator and away they went.
0: Yeah. We just, what it is, in summary, I don't think, you know, even against the French team that has got so much depth, or whether we come up against England, even Scotland look really, really impressive. I just wonder if that travel that they had coming back from Argentina to South Africa might have taken a bit out of them. And I think what it says that, man, we've got to be at our very best against the best four or five other nations. We can't afford to button off, or we will get beaten. And I think we've got to also think about how we play those teams. Like against the Italians, we showed our hand pretty early that we wanted to run, but I still think there's room for good kicking in this game. And I went to a club final on the weekend and saw a great example of a club team, Messi, who were basically under the pump for a good part of the game, but boy, they just knew how to transition out of their 22 and force Takapuna to play the game from deep in their territory. And I just think our game's got to evolve a little bit more than the attacking threats that we see. I know you've got a lot of callers coming through, but I just want to touch on the under-20s again. Got up and watched that game this morning, just happened to get up at that time and watched it. And while the boys conceded a brilliant late try to the French, it kind of reminded me back in, was it 1994, was it 1984, when the French scored that try from the end of the earth. Not quite to that capacity, but we just got our chase line wrong at the end of the day. But the underlying thing with this under-20 team that's been at the tournament, we're getting beaten up front, Steph, at scrum time. We don't know how to defend basically line-out drives and mauls, and unfortunately it's been like that for almost a decade.
1: Yeah, my take out of that game was France's first, all of their tries except the match winner, which we kicked them the ball and they ran the length and scored, all of their tries were rolling mauls.
0: Yep, we just don't know how to defend it. You know, when you're in that situation, and like the All Blacks, when we go to South Africa, you know what, territory, and like I said, I saw this in a club game on the weekend, territory is king. And where you let the opposition launch their attacks from, if you're kicking the ball just outside the 22, around the 10-metre mark, you're going to have to do a lot of defence. And the very, very good sides hold the ball for very, very long periods. So why not do the next best thing? If you want to play like that, lads, we want you to play at least in your half, deep in your half, round about your own 30, 40 metre mark. You have to play your way out. And if you have to go to box kicks, well, then so be it. It's a little bit of a victory. So I think we've got to use our smarts against specific teams. I'm not sure what the answer is at under-20 level, because if you talk to all the HP guys around New Zealand rugby, it's all pretty much the same sort of corridor. They want props that are ball running, props that have got high work rate, as opposed to the prop. Man, you know what? I would take an overweight prop that can scrum every day of the week. I'd just keep him, I'd just make him play close to rucks, so he wouldn't have to basically move around the paddock too much. I just think it's something that we've got to look at, especially at under-20 level. And we need to produce that type 5 players, so when they actually enter into, you know, at that NPC level and they progress,

0: teams like that, they are producing very good type five.
1: Mm.
0: And I'll say squads because they're producing more than your type five that run out. They probably got three or four backup props and type forwards.
1: Yeah. Great points as always, Steve. Always good to get your insights, mate. Enjoy the rest of your Tuesday.
0: Nah, I'm on holiday, mate, so it's all good.
1: Oh,
0: cheers, man.
1: That's the one. Good on you, Steve. Happy holidays.
0: Cheers, brother.
1: See you, mate. Golf fans, just been announced that the New Zealand Women's Open is returning next year in 2027. March 18, Lydia Ko will return and play $800,000 tournament co-sanctioned by the European Women's Tour and the Australasian PGA Tour as well. Fantastic. We played at Wainui on the North Shore, which is just up from Pupuki, her home club. So that is great news for golf here. I've always thought it was quite strange. We haven't seen since she played at Windross. Oh, feel like that's 7 or 8 years ago. So great news for golf fans. Lydia is back with the women's tournament.
2: Staffy, also breaking news, just fresh in my email box, a press release from the Blues confirming what we had thought for a number of months now. Cam Miller officially will join the Blues next season.
1: I thought it was the Ari Savia one.
2: That would be pretty cool too. But yeah, Cam Miller on a 2-year deal.
1: That's awesome. Maybe the TAB should run a book on what day they announce Ari Savia to the Blues. It's mere speculation on my part. I fully agree. And Mikey's got his headphones on and can hear my mouse clicking. Yeah, listen. It clicks. I've asked for a silent mouse. I've got a silent mouse, but I can't use it in the studio for some strange reason. Staff, this is Ken. G'day, Ken. Good to have you on board this week, mate. Hope you're enjoying school holidays. Staff, I give the All Blacks a 7. This week's starting team should be the top 15 available. I'm scared to read on because the next word is Rico. But I will for your sake, Ken. Rico is our best 13. He's back. Rico's back and Ken's back. The other centres haven't stepped up at test level. Just maybe he gets a spot in the 23. Against the Springboks, he's the man. You know what? I would quite like to see him play.
2: I'd love to see him play.
1: Yeah, see how he goes.
2: Yeah. I mean, after that Leinster trip, Geordie Barrett's proven himself to be probably one of the best All Blacks going around at the moment. So why can't Rico do the same? Pretty good player. And I don't think no one's really grabbed that 13 jersey since he's left, right? Billy Proctor's had a go. He's not really, you know, like he hasn't grabbed it by the scruff of the neck. Quintu Pyers had a handful of chances, less than Billy, but hasn't either really grabbed it by the scruff of the neck. So why not give it back to Rico?
1: Mm, they're both good.
2: Not great.
1: But we need at least very good.
2: Mm.
1: Hopefully Rennie will use Ioane for his speed, as opposed to using him as a tackle bag to induce two defenders, as the last two All Black coaches have done. If you have Vai'i at lock with Derry, just massive props to Sam Derry. Could I just give him massive props? What a couple of test matches he's had. Okay, if you have Vai'i at lock with Derry, and then Parker at blindside, surely you have enough height for line-out, especially if you have Signer at flanker, who has the most line-out steals in the competition. Mel from Otago. Did he have the most line-out steals in Super Rugby? Because I thought that was Warner Dearns, unless you're talking about the Nations Cup. But I'm not quite sure. But Mel, appreciate your text. From Ash, Dino is on drugs. We are not improving. And I can see us going on a 5-test losing streak starting this weekend. Thanks, Ash. Is that Steelballs? 5 in a row. Staff, according to NRL 360, the Australian rugby with an eye for the publicity has offered Jerome Luai a yes contract. Not a bad thing to do.
2: I don't think, like, he's not the kind of stereotypical player. Like, his sort of attributes don't really scream union player to me.
1: He's not a first-round draft pick.
2: Nah.
1: To rugby union.
2: Where would he play in union? He doesn't, like, maybe fullback?
1: Not in the forwards, not at halfback, not at second five. What's his defence like?
2: I mean, maybe halfback. He's all right. That's probably his best attribute.
1: And Paul's here.
2: I'd liken him to Chanel Harris Tevita, the similar sort of skill set.
1: I mean, Chanel's got an axe of a shoulder.
2: Luai's probably

0: we're a bit better on his feet, like, you know, sort of running sideways, offloading, finding a gap, that sort of thing. So
1: yeah, I think hide him at fullback, but NPC at best.
0: Yeah.
1: NPC, if he's got him play his way up to NPC through Hartley.
0: Maybe. Shoot cup.
1: Yeah. Good call, Dean. I think he may be right. Geordie should move to 13 and Quinn to 12. Interesting. Afternoon, Staffy from Barry in Christchurch. Good to have you on board, Barry. Damien McKenzie is the problem, not the solution. Oh. See, I think picking the All Blacks is near impossible. Because I like Damien. I prefer Damien at 15 to 10. Always have. And finally, we've got a coach in that sees what I've been saying for 3 years, that Will Jordan's our best right wing. Look at him go. Look at him go on the right wing. Still a very good fullback. Potentially our best fullback as well. But he is our best right wing and our best fullback. He's probably our best left wing as well. Probably. Dave Rennie has installed ruthless aggression within this All Black forward pack. I was half a point away from a large collect too. I have the same feels as Brett. That's from Deep South Bank. No. Kia ora, Staffy. The mighty Taradale Maroons got the three-peat on Saturday in the Hawke's Bay Rugby Union Madison Trophy Premier Division Final. Is that the game that... Madison Trophy. There was a game that Falau Fakatava played. It came on in the second half and there was a come from behind victory. I was just reading that this morning. Hurricane Poa were bloody awesome, but the Aviaries were pretty average in the first half, bro. Marshy in the Hawke's Bay, bro, with you. Once they got nearly all of the Hurricanes on, they seemed to click into gear, didn't they, the All Blacks? Just that familiarity. More texts to come. Phone lines are open. Phone lines are empty. 0800 150 811. Love to hear from you. Back in a mo.
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6: 12:43, I'm reliably informed that the wonderful Jacob Scott has some audio clips of Dave Rennie talking about the changes from last week. Potential changes this week, Jacob?
7: Dave Rennie fronted press, as, you know, all test coaches do ahead of a big test week. And he said yesterday afternoon about the changes he made at halftime at that Ashley game and sort of tempting, well, previewing, I guess, maybe a tactical approach for this Ireland game this weekend.
8: What we did talk about pre-game and again at halftime was that we've got to be prepared to kick the ball a little bit, just to break the game up, because then we force them to kick back to us and then we get opportunities.

0: lasting battle for a coach perfection. But on that, like he kind of makes a good point. Like Ireland are going to be great defensively, but that could be a key to unlocking the defence that they're going to undoubtedly have. You know, it's going to be like going through Fort Knox, I'd predict, right, this weekend. And like Dave Rennie was brought up on the show yesterday, I think, by Ross Bond or Ben Strang. I can't remember either of the two. And they were talking about how, obviously, kicking, we know, disorganized defensive lines and whatnot. But, like, it seems like Dave Rennie's kind of got, like, a strike game plan off the back of kicking, like, on counterattacks. Like, he's kind of, like, basing our attack on, you know, changing our defense, transitioning to attack quickly, and kicking could be a way of utilizing that.
1: Yeah.
0: Have you kind of noticed any of that in the last couple of tests?
1: I've noticed we're chasing better and more than just one person. I quite like that. Like, I used to like it when, I think it was Robbie Dean's coach teams way back in the day, and he told his team, we'll win the game without the ball. And they used to kick in that umbrella chase. Mm. So the outsides would be first, and then an arc, I'm sort of showing you with my hands.
0: Yeah, I get
1: so
0: you.
1: When the counterattack
0: like
1: looks up,
0: cylinder.
1: They can't go wide because they're up, and the middle's there waiting for them, also rushing. And it's just kick down, but you have to pin them down. If you kick it, you have to pin them down, and the whole team has to be going. Leave two or three back for the return kick. But the other 12, you're all down there.
0: Charge. Yeah, that's not what we've seen, you know, in the last couple of years, at All Blacks level at least. It's, an interesting thing to keep an eye out for, because I think we kind of, it's an easy sort of gripe that New Zealand rugby fans have, and they don't, I mean, I, for one, don't understand it fully, but maybe there's method to the madness, you know, like not just bagging kicks and aimless kicks and stuff like that, but, you know, there's some sort of creative license, I suppose, for that. But Rennie went on to speak about the team selection for the upcoming tour to South Africa. Obviously, a 48-man extended squad has been assembled after this Ireland test, and Rennie spoke about that.
2: We've spent a bit of time on that because, as you say, we about a week after the Irish test, we've got to name a squad of 44. So there's 10 others that'll come in. It's a likely 6-4 split, but maybe not, maybe 7-3. We've picked a potential group, and then it'll depend on how guys get through. Scott Barrett won't be available for any of the South African tour, but Fabian's a chance, so he's going to... He'll have a head out for Otago early before we name the team.
1: Well, my biggest take out of that is Fabian. I always thought he was Fabian Holland. We've been wrong all along.
0: I liked it.
1: I liked it too. sounds like a Nordic model. Fabian.
0: Yeah.
1: 7-3 already been picked. Mm. The extra three backs, Rico.
0: Mm-hmm. Richie Mawanga.
1: They said he's not allowed.
0: Yeah.
1: But he'll go.
0: Yeah.
1: I'm going to die on my reputation. I've been saying it ever since it was announced he'll come back.
0: Mm.
1: He'll go to Africa, even though they said he's only eligible after.
0: Yeah, I'd say NPC. So. Maybe Lester Fianganuku will be in that
1: group. Is Lester in
0: outside
1: the,
0: back? Or
1: isn't he in the current squad, though?
0: I don't think so, no. I don't think he got named.
1: Okay.
0: That's off the top of my head. Could be wrong. Have been wrong before.
1: Yeah.
0: But I don't think, it'll be, you know, you'd think it'll be much of a muchness, regular kind of players that we are predicting, Rico, Lester, those kind of guys.
1: Mm. Irish John's tech staff, an exclusive. Irish John is phoning in on Friday at 2 o'clock. I'll have all the weekend shopping done at Liquorland and home before the booze bus is set up down the road by then, John. 2 o'clock Friday. Right, we've got to get a breakaway. Back in a minute.
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4: 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Diego Maradona scores a match-winning goal in a moment that would define controversy forever.
5: 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The England players protesting for the...
4: 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Argentina unstoppable.
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7: Approaching 1 o'clock, Deep South Mark tells me, informs me. Whainuku is out injured. Ken informs me. Geordie Barrett is sitting out training today. Rico's looking closer. If we lost Geordie Barrett, that's a huge loss. Would that be a huge loss, Jacob? Would you be devastated if Geordie Barrett didn't play? I would be absolutely devastated if he didn't play Ireland.
8: Yeah, definitely. Like, not to mention the fact that he's kind of got an inside word or an inside sort of track on it, him being over there, you know, 12 months or so ago. But yeah, I mean, he's just been playing. Like, if I was to name the All Black of the season after two games, he'd be my All Black of the season. He's been everywhere.
7: And I am 100% with you, Jacob.
8: 160
7: Scott.
8: Minutes of the past two.
7: We
8: games,
7: are united. Yeah. Would you say as well, Savannah, is Geordie Barrett your All Black of the year? Have you watched a game
8: after two games?
9: Of course I have. What do you mean?
7: Is Geordie Barrett your All Black of the year, Sophia, on two games?
9: I'd say so.
7: Yeah. It's united. Tech saying, if you watch the replay of Italy's first try, we attack down the right, a short ball is spilled by us. It might have been Taylor. No, it was Will Jordan spilled that ball. Italy immediately throw two huge passes and the ball is across the field to our left. Billy had to go from a potential right side attack to sprinting across the field, scrambling to fill holes that were quickly exposed. Our poor handling cost us that try. We spilled a bit of ball, didn't we? We did spill a bit of ball. Like Wallace Setiti, he dropped a lot of balls. Like, I don't mind players making errors, but I felt like we're making more than usual errors. And maybe you get more errors when you're playing with Endeavour, but it was a real uncharacteristic game by Wallace Setiti, I thought. Just give him back his hands. He'll give you back his symbols. Ginge from the West Coast. Staffy brother, good start. Hope you're well. Better start. No Test Championship this year because of the Nations Cup or whatever it is, and the Springbok Tour. The Wallabies get the Bledisloe Cup against us, but Argentina are left out. Do they get any tours or extra games? I was thinking three against Russia would be a good thing for both teams. Argentina-Russia. I'd love to add to that, but I'm not going to. Coming up to 1 o'clock, the great former All Black, wonderful man, Kieran Crowley, will be joining us right after this.
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0: Just gone 1 o'clock. I've looked at Argentina, actually, for that last text. They are playing, and he said not Russia, he meant Australia. So through the Nations Championship, where they've lost to Scotland, they've beaten Wales, they've got England this weekend, that'll be a ripper. They do play South Africa and Australia in August, and Australia again in September, and then the rest of the Nations Championship after that. So they got plenty. They got plenty of rugby. No one's got as much rugby as the All Blacks in South Africa this year, though. I think it's the most ever Test matches by an All Black team in history. And coming off the back of a victory over Italy in the weekend, was a little bit clunky. But I'd love to get this man's opinion. Wonderful former All Black. He's coached Taranaki, Canada, Benetton, Treviso, Italy, and I think currently at the Honda Heats. A big welcome to Kieran Colt Crowley. G'day, Kieran.
1: G'day, Kieran. G'day, how are you?
0: I'm very well. Are you doing? Are you with Honda Heat at the moment? Is that where you're at?
1: No, I just finished up with them. I had 3 years there, so back in New Plymouth at the moment.
0: Oh, back to the homeland. I love that you always come home. Everyone always comes home, don't they?
1: Oh, home's always home, isn't it?
0: Yeah, it is, mate. Hey, just before we talk about the Italian performance, I'm just interested how you started as assistant coach for Taranaki, became the head coach, and then your next coaching gig was the Canadian national team. It's a very interesting transition. So take me back to 07-08 and how Canada came about for you.
1: It came about because I did New Zealand Colts for a couple of years, and then I applied for a couple of super jobs at the time. I got to the last two in both of them, and the feedback I got was that I'd never been outside my comfort zone. So the Canada job was being advertised, and so managed to secure that role, and was for a three-year term, and then 18 years later, we finally get home.
0: 18 years out of your comfort zone, Kieran.

0: We had intentions to come home after three, but, you know, we had three young kids who were in a good school, et cetera, and your priorities change a little bit around that. And, you know, Canada was a great place to live. And, you know, then we were lucky enough to get to go to Italy. So we had 8 years in Canada, seven in Italy, and the last three in Japan. So, you know, we've been pretty lucky with our travels.
1: Yeah, I think about 8 years with Canada before you headed over and you coached Benetton Treviso and then got the Italian job on the back of your performance with Treviso. I'm interested in your interpretation or your feedback on rugby in Italy. Like, we know our rugby situation here well with school, club, NPC and Heartland, Super International. What's the structure like in Italy?
0: Yeah, well, there never ever used to be any sort of, you know, where our kids start playing when they're five and, you know, just playing at school and all that. There never used to really be much of that in Italy. You know, they didn't used to start playing until just about into high school. You know, it was only club rugby. There was no school rugby or anything like that. That's changed a little bit over the last few years. There's a lot more junior rugby. And so they are getting, you know, there's more people, well, they're coming to the game at a younger time, I think. And, you know, it's starting to grow in that respect. They did have, as far as pathways go through to the national team, they did have a pretty good system, I thought, when I was there around the academies. They had three academies throughout the country, you know, who were had some sort of programs. And but then the big boss over there is always the president, and if the president changes, you know, he changes everything as well. So a new president come in and he changed all that. Now that president's out and another one's in, and they've gone back to what they had. So, which I think similar to what they had. So, which I think was a good model. But yeah, to probably answer your question, you know, they never used to come to it very early, but it started to come to it a little bit more now, particularly with, you know, soccer was the number one sport and they haven't qualified for the last three World Cups. So, you know, that's a national disaster in Italy.
1: Mm. I'd imagine you didn't learn Italian growing up in Kaponga. How much of a difficulty was that for you?
0: Yeah, no, it is. I mean, you go to a different country. We just spoke the Queen's English. But look, we had a few lessons over there. I always tried to coach in Italian, but then the Italian boys turned around to me and said, "Hey, just forget about it and coach in English." the positive over there, which is completely different to Japan, is that in Italy, you know, if we're having this conversation, over half the players would understand it. And if we spoke slower, another, you know, half of those half that didn't understand would understand, and then the others, could speak a little bit, most of them, and, you know, had a bit of pidgin Italian. After a few beers, I was pretty good at it, but, you know, we got by, whereas in Japan, you know, a lot of them don't speak English, and you have full-time interpreters. We didn't have that in Italy. I was lucky enough in the coaching group that all the guys spoke English as well as Italian.
1: Fantastic. When you're saying they go back to the old pathway academy system in Italy, which I take on board, you say that's a good idea. I just feel like the last two or three Six Nations were seeing better rugby from Italy, seeing some results for Italy as well. It takes time, though, doesn't it, Kieran? Can you see this? It's glacial sometimes, the improvement, but it is coming for Italy.
0: Oh, I think it is. They used to be a very forward orientated team, and, you know, they didn't have a lot of, they didn't express themselves very much, and, you know, they were always in arm wrestles, and they just didn't have the experience or the size probably to win those arm wrestles a lot of the time. You know, they had a good period in the early 2000s, I think, when they had a really good crew go through, but they, then they had a really disappointing time. I think they'd lost about 35 or 36 Six Nations games in a row. But I think some of the structures that they had in place, you know,

0: started to come through. There was some really good young crop came through. And then, you know, different coaches were giving some young guys a go. And I think, you know, you've seen some really good Italian players. I think there's a couple in that team now. If you put them in the All Black team, you know, they wouldn't be out of place. So, yeah, it's improving. And you look at just at the under-20s Six Nations competition, you know, I think the Italian team, they had two wins again this year. So they're usually getting, you know, a couple of wins. So it's, it's improving.
1: I've always waited for Italy to take on the game a bit. And this is me being completely geographically illiterate. The Argentinian style of powerful forward play that the Italians have had. But I'd see Italians as having flair. Like, we see the way they cook, we see the way they speak, we see the way they play football, and the flair in the back line. Is that on the horizon? Is that something that can be coached? Or what's the missing link, do you think, Kieran Crowley, behind why Italy aren't getting more wins?
0: I think a little bit of it is just the depth. I mean, you look at that game on the weekend, okay, people say the All Blacks weren't very good, but you only play as well as you're allowed to play. And now, that first half, I thought the Italians slowed their ball down. They pressured the All Blacks. But then their Achilles heel always is, can they do that for 80 minutes? And you saw straight after half time, you know, the All Blacks just blew them away for a period of there, and then the game was gone. Obviously, Italy come back later on, but it's about being consistently able to do that. A little bit, I think, is sometimes that they just haven't quite got the physicality in the tight five, you know, overall. I mean, initially they are okay, but the depth is not quite there in that position. So they get dominated a little bit there at times. You know, that might be, some people might look at that and say, yeah, but the scrum went really well against the All Blacks, and it did. They've always been good scrummages, but it's more the...

0: might miss one here and there, which, you know, at international rugby, it only takes a little thing and you're chasing your tail.
1: You coached internationally for 15 years, Kieran. Your take on the Nations Championship, just as a concept, first of all.
0: Oh, as a concept, I think it's great. The World Cup obviously is a World Cup, but you only get that every 4 years. You know, I think you've got to evolve with the times. I think, you know, the championship has run its course a little bit, you know, because it's always, you know, looking at it and it's always only, you know, South Africa or New Zealand basically winning it. You know, I mean, there's no competition that rivals the Six Nations, I don't think, apart from the World Cup. The Six Nations is, you know, the best competition in the world. And I think, you know, down here in the Southern Hemisphere, we're so far from everyone. And this concept of this competition, I think, is great. And the fact that, you know, you're going to have in November, you're going to have a final series, you know, is awesome. So I think, you know, you've got to evolve. You know, obviously marketing people are always looking for new ways to you know, get interest and that sort of thing. So, no, I think, you know, it's a good idea.
1: Talking to former All Black, former Italian and Canadian coach Kieran Crowley. Kieran, geez, the Springboks look good, don't they? Oh, my gosh, they're impressive.
0: Oh, they are. I mean, there's three teams, I think, they're standouts at the moment. You know, I think France is a standout. I think South Africa is a standout. And I think, you know, New Zealand's the other one. So, yeah, no, South Africa are good. I mean, you know, they have, you know, a lot of depth and a lot of positions now too. So it's going to be a massive tour, you know, in a couple of weeks' time or 3 weeks' time or whenever they go. And, it's, you know, that's going to certainly create a hell of a lot of interest.
1: How do you devise a plan to beat South Africa? I've watched their last two games. I watch all their rugby, but their last two games in particular, hugely different personnel in both tests, both people and positionally, and they just keep going with that blueprint. For a team to beat them semi-regularly, we're going to have to show them something they haven't seen before, I almost feel.
0: Yeah, maybe. I mean, you know, they're big men. They're very big men, you know. You know, you just need to look at a guy like Malcolm Marks as a hooker. You know, he's a massive man, a lot bigger than any of our hookers. So So they're big people, so you've got to be able to stop them. They put a lot of, they used to, and they still do, you know, they put a lot of emphasis on their aerial game, and they're very good in the air. But now they're getting a lot more. What they've developed, I think, in the last couple of years is they've got a lot more enterprise in their play, a lot more, a lot more having a go. And I think that's come about from a couple of 10s that they've had and 12s. You know, they've got some outstanding players. You know, the guy Vumers or whatever his name is, you know, he's a real talent. And, you know, I think they've got a good blueprint too. You know, they allow their players to go overseas and play in competitions. So they're getting a lot of different competitions. You know, they've got a lot playing in Japan, a lot in Europe. So, you know, then they come back and they bring their style, I suppose, to the team as well. So, yeah, look, it's going to be a massive challenge for them.
1: You just talked about South African players play far and wide, basically because the South African economy can't pay them enough to keep them in South Africa. So they let them go and then they reform as the Springboks.

0: get that overseas and the other million can go somewhere else in New Zealand. Can you see that happening in the future?
1: Personally, yes. You know, I think it's going to have to be the way forward. You know, we can say we just haven't got the population base here. You know, and some of these teams are paying some massive money overseas. You know, South African, okay, they left Super Rugby, but all those teams now play in the URC in Europe, and so they're still, all those players are getting a lot of exposure there. But then the best are getting cherry picked out of that into the you know, club systems over there, and yes, clubs are paying for them, and then, you know, the money that they're probably saving is going back into the, I imagine, into the coffers back in South Africa for development or whatever it might be, I'm presuming. So yes, to answer your question, I think it will happen one day. It's just, you know, there's guys in a better position to me that you know, decide when that's going to happen.
0: And last thing, talking to Kieran Crowley back in Taranaki, I'd imagine you've had a lot to do with old Neil Barnes. I tell you what, he has been embraced by the rugby community, that now he's in the All Black box. His press conferences are so blatantly enlightening and blunt in a good way. He's a good man to have in the crew, isn't he?
1: Yeah, I wouldn't pat him too much on the back. He'll start to get a big head. So, but nah, look, I'm really happy for him. Look, he's shown that you can still do it the traditional way, probably. Barnsley probably didn't get some of the positions he deserved earlier on because of those very traits you just talked about, and some people didn't like the way, you know, didn't like that. But he's never changed, and he never will, and it's going to be good for the environment, I think.
0: And what about for you, Kieran? Once a coach, always a coach, or you've been doing it for a long, long time. Do you go again somewhere? What's on your radar?
1: Oh, you just... my wife tells me I'm on gardening leave. So... you know, you never say never. You never know what's around the corner in this game. I mean, you know, coaches are only three weeks away from not having a job, they say. So
0: yeah,
1: it's, you know, it's an environment that, you know, is very unpredictable. So, look, I'm just, you know, we've got a daughter playing in the Hockey World Cup in Belgium next month, so we're going to go over and follow her around. So that'll be a great change, and I'm looking forward to it.
0: Brilliant. Well, everyone can sleep safely now knowing that Mrs. Crowley's garden is going to get weeded while you're on gardening leave. That's a huge sigh of relief around the country. Hey, congratulations on everything you've achieved. You've done it your way. You've travelled around vastly, accumulated a CV, which is what New Zealand Rugby told you to do 18 years ago or something. So well done, Kieran. I wish you well in the future.
1: Yeah, no, thanks very much. Appreciate the talk.
0: There he is, Kieran Crowley, former All Black, part of the 87 World Cup. I think he went to 91 as well. Good Taranaki man as well. Coach Taranaki, and as I say, internationally for Canada for about 8 seasons. And then Benetton for 5, Italy for 3. And he's just finished up 3 years at the Honda Heat in Japan. Good man. Good man, Kieran Crowley. Right. Take a breath. Take a break. Back in a mo.
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11: To 123, not 223, 123. Afternoon, Steph. This is from Steph, both from Palmy. With reference to the under-20s game this morning, each of the air tries came from an attacking error of ours, either kicking out on the full or an indiscretion where we gave away a penalty and they converted to line-outs 5 or 10 metres out. Very winnable game, but just discipline and unforced errors cost us a finals place. Cheers. I agree with you, Steph, and to Steve's point as well. Other teams are seeing that we are susceptible to like relentless attack from 10 metres out of the try line and they're scoring tries from it. John, you guys are losing your marbles. Geordie Kemp, bugger off altogether. Oh, Geordie, bugger off altogether or put him at fullback. Put Quinn at 12. He's way better than Geordie Barrett. Player of the year, I nearly vomited in my mouth. Sorry for the vomit, John.
12: It's only after two. Like, it's just, you know.
11: Just two games.
12: We can have a difference of opinion, but I feel like Geordie's been popping up in all sorts of places this year. Mm. Like, he's just, he kind of is carrying the back line from my point of view anyway.
11: Mm. Dino says, give me the Hurricanes back line with Jordan at fullback. All day with Preston and McKenzie on the bench. Forwards, Lakai and Vi and Savia. Lucy's, type 5 of De Groot, Armour, Lomax, Darian Lord. Bench, Satiti, Signa, Tuipulotu, Taylor, Tossie, and Numea. Bench, Tossie, Numea. Don't they have... Oh, yeah.
12: That's all right.
11: That's all right. That's good maths. It's not a bad side.

0: Fine, Nuku's out injured. Someone said he's got a broken leg. Is it a broken leg? Less the broken leg, 10 to 12 weeks from Simon. I've done the Geordie Barrett sitting out training. Staffy from Dan. Must watch this weekend the Interdoms pacing grand final. Two megastars go to war. Leap to fame and captain's mistress. It's Bone Crusher and Waverley Star all over again. Bone Crusher, the big red. Waverley Star, Bone Crusher. What a race. Still my favourite race of all time. Yeah, I'll be watching the Interdoms. Another top man like Barnsley Staff here in the Naki. That's Kieran Crowley. And he also said Iris John's daughter is from Kaponga, in the Kaponga spot. If Jacobson goes down, isn't Blackadder a like-for-like replacement at seven? Vaiea at six. Satiti and Lakai both similar to Savia. So at eight, if Savia goes down or on the bench, we need size and power against the box. Cheers, Darren. Yeah, I think against the box, I'm hoping Fabian Holland's back. I really am. And then we'll see. Geez, it's hard to drop Sam Dairy. Oh, it's hard to drop Sam Dairy at the moment. He is going great, but that's where I see Parker at six or Vaiea at six. I think that if Scott Barrett was available, we're going to have two big locks. Tuipulotu will come into the frame, probably our biggest. Fabian Holland, big. We need a big six. We could even see Artie go to seven and Lakai to eight to get some bigness. We need to be big, Jacob.
1: Yeah, I'm getting that. I'm getting that.
0: Yeah.
1: But I just wanted to chime in with sort of an interesting sort of thing that Dave Rennie said at the back end of that press conference yesterday. He was talking about the leadership group. He was asked outright why Will Jordan was the captain on the field to end the game.
0: Mm-hmm.
1: And said kind of an interesting thing around Luke Jacobson as well.
2: I don't really have a vice captain. We have a captain and then we've got five other leaders. He was skipper on the weekend because we'd subbed all the other leaders off. Luke Jacobson, Geordie Barrett, obviously Artie had gone off, Cody had gone off. I'm trying to think who the other one is. Cam Rogard. And so Cam had gone off too. So Will was last man standing. But he's smart, Will. He's got a really good rugby IQ. He'd already scored three tries at that stage. We thought Mel's will cap it off by making him captain.
0: Oh, the thing I like about it. So that's sort of the captains in waiting. And he mentioned Cam Roygood. I tell you what, I didn't think I would get on the Team Luke train. He's had two good test matches, Luke Jacobson. He has. He's never really stood out for me. Like, there's good, very good and great, and he's always been good. He's jumped to very good now for me. And I think they're using him and empowered him just to do what he does really, really well. It's good to see.
1: Yeah, like the interesting thing that I found about that one, and Luke Jacobson has a storied history of, as being a captain of a club team, you know, NPC and even further down to under-20s and stuff. So it makes sense, I guess, but like, did that take you by surprise at all that this sort of leadership group or next in line to be taking the armband is someone like Luke Jacobson when he's sort of a bit part All Black, or we would have thought he was a bit part All Black going into these tests for this nation championship?
0: Initially, yes, but just hearing Dave speak, I sort of get it. Like, he's an experienced rugby player. He's been to a lot of finals. He's hugely respected in the Chiefs. He's a grafter. He's a roll my sleeves up type guy. Not much of a yapper. You know, he's been impressive. I don't think he'd be an All Black captain, maybe in a midweek game or something like that. But for a campaign, I don't know. But when you see leadership group, it's there's a blend. Who did he say? Will Jordan, Cam Roygaard, Geordie, there's three backs. Then you got Artie and Luke Jacobson. There was another, Cody Taylor. So there's three and three there.
1: Mm. There'd be a first five in around that too, I'd presume.
0: Probably Bowden or Damien. But he did say right from the

0: very start, he didn't want an enormous leadership group, which I think they've had in the past. And I haven't got a vice captain. I like that too. Jeez, I love the old school nature of the squad. I do. Steph, there's no excuse for these All Blacks level guys not being able to catch high balls. There seems to be no exact skill coaching of it at all. You still see guys like D-Mac going up for the ball and twisting their bodies, arms going one way, body going the other. They brought in Ash Dixon to teach them how to throw a line out last week. Why not bring in a Corey Jane to help with the skill set? I agree. Bring in Mick the kick. Mick was the guy. He was the skills guy, taught them how to catch.
1: What is Mick up to these days? Because he left his Drua role, didn't he, and Fiji national team.
0: And Fiji national team. So just bring him in. Bring him in for the South African tour. Bring him in now. Or someone. But yeah, someone like Corey Jane. Someone like Israel Dagg, Richard Kahui. Someone like that. I forgot to mention our boy Jay Lennox with 5-for-19 against Windies. Well done, boy. Yes. Jeez, the Black Caps just dusted them. Love and McKenzie are going to get smoked by the box kick. Give me Bowden Barrett any day to start against them. Oh, smashed by the box. The Springboks. Give me Bowden Barrett any day to start against them. See, we've got selectors all over the place. It absolutely leaves me bereft. Good word. People wanting to move Geordie Barrett. It makes me wonder what they're watching. He's world-class elite at 12. Has everything you want. Amazing long passing game. Kicking, both short and long. Huge in defence and smart decision-maker on attack. Him and Roygaard are my first two names on the team sheet. I agree. What does Geordie Barrett do wrong? What does Geordie Barrett do wrong? He's so much better. Joey in Auckland, he's weighing in on Geordie. G'day, Joey.
2: Yeah, Stefanator, how are you, mate? Sorry I couldn't ring you earlier like we normally do. Just quickly, though, I would, when we go to South Africa to combat them with the high ball, I'd put Geordie Barrett at fullback. Geordie Barrett goes to fullback, Damien McKenzie goes on the bench, Will Jordan stays where he is. And because I tell you what, you will not beat South Africa with, even though Damien McKenzie's okay at fullback, you won't beat him with the height, with their box kicks, with him playing fullback. They'll crucify us. But Geordie Barrett, and he's played there, and he's been proven there, and he can easily, he's a player that can just, he'll just fall back and do it, not a problem. And that's what you do. And the mistakes we've been making at the moment, Steph, especially on the weekend, if we make them against real good sides, we'll get smoked, you know. They're playing a lot better football. They're trying to play a little, just a little bit clunky. What I see a lot is too many forwards getting in the backs when they get the ball wide. So what you do as a back, you tell your loose forwards when they, sometimes they have to stay out there because they've made tackles and whatever, but you tell Artie, start to move in, start to go in past Ruben Love and then take the next hit up. And therefore, you get your back line, you get more backs in there, you know, so you're going from Roygaard to Ruben Love to Geordie Barrett or whatever, or Quinton Tupia. I notice we seem to be going a lot of Love to a forward, then to another forward. And I noticed on the weekend, one time, Billy Proctor, he went to throw a wide ball and there was no one there, apart Will Jordan right out. Because our setup is not getting that, we're getting the forwards over, not over calling, but not doing their job and getting in. And I know it's hard to do, but you just tell your forwards, as a Geordie Barrett at second 5'8", you say to Starvia, start moving in, take the next hit up, or start, you know, so then they get, and then you become, you have more of a back line instead of having forwards in the backs and what have you. I watch Wales, and Wales look quite not bad.

0: Colin thing, if you know what I mean. So if I'm a forward, my role is to get back into that and to taking the ball up or getting into that where the maul is, or the ruck, it's not ruck anymore, but or where the ruck ball is, and not getting clunky with our backs. You can be out there occasionally, but not. We seem to be having too many backs in our forwards and our, and so when we're trying to run the football, you can't do a double around or anything. Because no disrespect to the forwards, but you've got a slow forward there. You haven't got your backs. You haven't got your 5'8" or your second 5'8" or centre. You've got too many of them. You know what I mean? And it's not hard to do. You just keep telling them to stay, start moving in, and Ruben Love, start coming out, and therefore, you know, it's gonna be Roy Guard, Ruben Love, Quinton Supaya, not Roy Guard, Jacobson, Avi Savir. You can do that occasionally, but I think we're doing it too often. That's what I said. But Jordy Barrett at fullback in South Africa, no problem, because he'd take the high balls and he'd stop his box kick. I just noticed the box kick, you know, we're not doing it as much now, because I tell you what, every time we do it, you give away the ball to the other side, and Italy scored against us. And the game before that, France scored three tries when Roy Guard did three box kicks. They weren't very good. France got the ball back, scored three tries. So then, what does that tell you? Don't do it. Every team does not have to do it, Steph. Let's get outside the square. We don't have to play like the Springboks. We don't have to play like France. We play like the All Blacks. Hang on to the football. Do what Wellington did. Hang on to the football. You've got to kick it occasionally, we know that. But hang on to the football as much as you can. Run them around the paddock, especially these big South African forwards. Run them off their feet, and they'll tire, and you'll get over them in the last 20. That's how I see it. And Jordy Barrett can go fullback, not a problem. Mm. Not an issue at all.
1: Mm. Good on you, Joey. Leave Jordy at 12, please. He's doing fine. Someone has said... Steffi, what do you base your Derry has been great comments on, please? When you watch him, does he really excite you, and what? He does that dark stuff. I've actually just put in, just compared to Tupouvai in that last test. So Sam Derry played 55 minutes, Tupouvai the whole game. So 55 minutes versus the whole game. Sam Derry, 12 tackles, missed one. Tupouvai, 14 tackles, missed two. Ruck arrivals. Sam Derry 22, Tupouvai 16, same amount of line out takes. And the remarkable thing to me, Sam Derry has not been penalised in two test matches. And I think from memory, the first against France, he topped the tackle count. He's just a collision man that doesn't make errors and doesn't get penalised. And I think he's invaluable. Just does good stuff. He's not found wanting on the international stage, considering his newness. Anyway, at 13:38, which also means 22 minutes to 2, which also means 1:38, we'll come back with Thad Taylor on the other side of this.
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0: approaching quarter to two. I can tell you what, the TAB are running scared. They have a massive liability on England to win the World Cup, so they've made them favourites for the semi-final, Thad Taylor.
1: Trying to shut up the chop, Steph. I think, close the...
0: No
1: close
0: more!
1: The, turn the
0: no
1: off.
0: More!
1: Yeah, we need no mask. No, we've had enough. Boy, oh boy. Yeah, if they do win it. Look, been well over 50 years since they have, so we've probably got a bit of time or history on our side, but if they do happen to get the job done somehow in the coming week or so, boy, oh boy, it will be a bloodbath and customers will be well rewarded. But yeah, now we're down to the nitty-gritty stuff, aren't we? The best teams are there. They want to be on everyone. And look, France are very well back to beat Spain tomorrow morning. There'll be that first goal scorer bonus back on that game as well. And yeah, obviously England and Argentina, their favourites. I am a little bit surprised, but as you say, maybe the bookies have, shut up shop.
0: I know how big the liability will be for England, but Ryan Fox in the British Open is $176. Did they make a mistake with the decimal point?
1: Yeah, maybe, but I think it sort of speaks to...

0: promotion there. So you can have a save game multi, you know, couple up some top, you know, 20s, top 40s, in the, oh, sorry, five, top 10, top 20s, top 30s, top 40s. So take a same game multi there. If you do miss by one leg, you'll get your bet refunded and bonus cash up to $50. But 176, yeah, be more than 176, the liability on Ryan Fox. He wins it. It'll be into six figures. Oh, sorry, what did I say? Six. Make it seven, I'd say.
1: Ireland have beaten Australia away. They've beaten Japan away, and they come away to New Zealand to Eden Park. They've got to be afforded some sort of chance to upset this incredible record at the Fortress.
0: Yes. If it wasn't at Eden Park, if that would have made too much of a difference to the prize staff, wouldn't it? Because it's pretty daunting now. I mean, this record sits there and sits there and sits there, and no one can seem to get over the line. At 125 for New Zealand, $3.80 for Ireland. I see that Geordie Barrett having to sit out a bit of training today. That team will obviously be named Thursday night, so that'll have a bit of a bearing on that price, you would think. But yes, they have to be accorded some sort of chance. And, you know, Ireland have been pretty good. Maybe Japan are better than we think. As well. I mean, they dismissed Italy easily and then actually ran Ireland relatively close last time out. They're $10 against France at $1.04. But yeah, absolutely, Ireland has to be accorded some sort of chance. But yeah, look, if we continue to improve as we have been and we're at Eden Park, you would think we'll find a way to win this one. But yeah, Ireland, no pushovers, and no one has really been that much of a pushover in this Nations Championship. It's made for some pretty interesting rugby. We've got, certainly got a better betting round this week, Staff, I think, with, you know, Argentina-England game in there, New Zealand-Ireland, and even Aussie-Italy, even Fiji-Scotland. So, yeah, some interesting matchups. Still some short-price favourites, but I think it's a better betting round, this one.
1: Two games in the NRL I want to hone in on, Thaddeus. One's Friday night, the Roosters against the Melbourne Storm, who have been very un-Storm-like for a couple of months.
0: Yeah, I thought the Titans were going to do them on Sunday night, Steph. I only managed to make it through the sort of first half. And I thought, oh, gee, the Titans are going to run them close. And they were at home, the Storm. And I thought, if that happens, boy, oh boy, they are going to be saying goodnight to their season. But they're playing now in sort of must-win territory, Storm, which probably makes them a little bit dangerous. The Roosters, though, yeah, they're a team on the rise, aren't they? And, I mean, they dispatched the Eels relatively comfortably last time out. They're $1.44 at home. There will be those that attempt it into the $2.80 around the Storm. And can anyone entertain the $5 around their Dragons versus the New Zealand Warriors at $1.17? They're obviously coming off the bye. The Dragons, they beat the Tigers the last time they played. They got just beaten by the Raiders at the start before. Are they coming right? I know a few people around here would suggest the Tigers are absolutely none and they've been horrible all season. I hope it's the case. The Warriors are $1.17, but as always, an extremely competitive round of the NRL.
1: Brilliant. Thaddeus, always catch up on a Tuesday and a Thursday, so I'm looking forward to Thursday already, good man.
0: Open Aki Cup Day on Saturday, Steph, so there'll be a cracking field as always, so we'll try and find a winner in the wet at New Plymouth come Thursday, Arvo.
1: That's the spirit. Thad Taylor out of the TAB. Appreciate his time. 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
14: Oh, we got to get Ian from Tapuna on. G'day, Ian.
15: G'day, mate. How are you doing?
14: Very well.
15: There's a new movement afoot.
14: What is it?
15: Make the All Blacks tough again.
14: Yes.
15: And the man who's driving that is Coach Rennie. While, you know, it wasn't the perfect game against the Italians, they played well in the first half and ran out of puff. Mm. And our guys just steamrolled over the top of them. I don't think anybody shamed themselves. There's lots of talk about, you know, who should be doing what and what should be doing who and players that are missing and so forth and so on. I think all of those players can hold their head up high. I feel sorry for Wallace dropping a couple of balls, but I think that's a reflection of the speed of the game that they're trying to play, the short passing, and he'll be disappointed he got a couple wrong. But the skill set, the guys that have come in, the young fellas taking their chance, young Anton Zegner, who we've spoken about, you know, he came on with a very, very narrow set of instructions. Tackle around the bootlaces, and when you get the ball on your hands, put your head down and go like hell. Mm. And he did that. So, yeah, I'm really satisfied at the moment.

0: You would imagine so, with cohesion and time together. But the most important thing is that the boys are all head down and arse up, and they are going at it.
1: Mm.
0: And that's what we need to see, and that's what we've missed for a little while now. Now, the All Blacks have always, you know, been All Blacks, and it's fine margins, of course. But, yeah, it really looks like something is building.

0: position to yourself, Ian. I was impressed, but I never played lock.
1: Oh, no, I'm a short ass. But anyway, no, all of the guys play. Nobody should hang their head. Everyone played well. The halves are fantastic. I mean, you know, there's lots of question marks. Do we bring back Bodie to play him against the box? Hell no. We've got our 9 and 10 now.
0: Yeah.
1: You know, what happens when somebody got blown out in the past and you had to bring in a new 10? Well, you play with your new 10. You know, let's just go. Let's get on with it.
0: Rip
1: let's not fart ass about and think about it and worry about it. Let's just go. They're the All Blacks, man. They're there. They're doing it.
0: Let's go, says Ian from Tapuna. Roll your sleeves up. Get the tattoos. The All Blacks are ready to hiss and roar. So is Dave Litty, who's off to the Commonwealth Games, our wonderful weightlifter. He's up next.
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0: just gone 2 o'clock. Going weightlifting soon. Ted, Steffi, lasting memory of Kieran Crowley, and it probably wasn't his fault, but I still don't understand why. The All Blacks in 1991 Rugby World Cup semi-final against Australia. He was named at fullback, and Christian Cullen, probably the world's best fullback at the time, moved to centre. No, Christian Cullen was 15 in 1991. I think he came into fullback because John Gallagher was injured, and I think our midfield for that semi-final was Craig Innes and Bernie McCahill. You're thinking about the Leon McDonald one. Leon McDonald, Kieran Crowley. He was a good player, though. Luke Jacobson would have been All Blacks captain by now if he hadn't been hurt before the Japan World Cup from Fraser. Injuries at the wrong times, hey, for Luke Jacobson. Do we really need Dag on another junket, says Sean. Move Geordie to fullback. No! Stop moving Geordie. He's the safest option under the high ball, and I think we can cover him in the midfield with Quinn. I don't want cover, but Geordie can fill in at fullback, but he hasn't played there for a long, long time. We really need to stop the odd box kick still going up. However, I don't think we're executing the 50-22 rule as well as we can. Australia, France, both teams did it well. It's something that's not looked for much by us, is the old 50-22. I think did Roygaard get one in the weekend? I watch so much rugby.
1: Tom Wright did for the Wallabies.
0: Tom Wright did, yes, correct. Steffi, a lot of noise.

0: appreciate having a world-class 12. From Mulo Paul, Steph, it amazes me the number of listeners you have that have played international rugby saying what the All Blacks are not doing properly, i.e. the person saying they should be catching every high ball, they must have been a really, really top player in their own head. Mulo Paul, fins up. Geordie Barrett's all-round game has gone to another level this year. His decision-making with the Hurricanes was outstanding. The real glue in that Canes backline. Definitely a starter in that All Blacks 12 jersey for me. Cheers, Mike the Ram. Now, I don't know Mike the Ram, but he's got the kind of name you wouldn't argue with. Would you argue with someone called Mike the Ram? Not me. Not me. I feel like Mike Ram would be an expert. Mike the Ram would be an expert at the Liverpool Kiss.
1: Yeah, true.
0: He just sounds like a tough hombre. I sat end on for the All Black game against France in Christchurch and was really disappointed in Geordie at second five. Is Geordie the new Rico?
1: Yeah, he might be. Like,
0: oh my goodness. I thought he struggled with the speed of the All Blacks attack, especially on counter-attack, and drifted sideways throughout the game. Might have been filling holes. Staffy, on Sam Darry, I'm a big fan. I see a future with Sam and Fabian as our go-to locking duo, and it makes me feel safe. And if Mikey feels safe, I'm comfortable. All is well with the world. Mikey, I got my order. What were they called? Rum and Q? Free delivery over $100, so I spent $102.94, and they gave me something free. I've tried the honey sauce, magnificent. I've tried the blackened thing on my steak, magnificent. And meat sauce is getting a run tonight. Last text just for now.
1: Mega.
0: Joey, following your theory, we would end up with eight forwards standing in the 15-metre line miles from the play.
1: You've seen that in top 14 rugby, Steph. I've seen that in the highlights, just kicking a fear, like, and then all the forwards just chilling by the halfway line.
0: Yeah.
1: We don't want that.
0: Nathan, this was at 20-2. I totally agree with that.

0: To where?
1: It's not a, yeah, I mean, I've heard worse, I guess. Like,
2: Jacob to the wings.
1: Yeah, maybe. Like Jacob to the chicken wing.
2: Is it because Geordie's the last Barrett standing in a regular spot that's making him a target? Oh, yeah, it's the anti-Barrett.
1: Yeah, possibly.
2: Hi, Staffy. Great interview with Kieran Crowley from Tony. I used to play cricket with him. Very good cricketer. In my humble opinion, the reason we don't have 40-20 opportunities and other good kicking options is that our whole game revolves around Roygaard. He is a pass as a second option halfback like Sid Going. Number 10s aren't drivers with him, just passengers and passes. Tony, geez, that's a good text.
1: That is a great text. I was going to ask you too.
2: Tony, text more often.
1: Yeah, I agree.
2: Good text.
1: Like, along those lines, at what point, because 10, 15 years ago, it was just automatic, the 12, second five would be a first five backup or sort of a makeshift first five going to 12, right? I think Luke McAllister, players like that. Like, I suppose it was Ma'anonu, I guess, that kind of changed the sort of structure and format of how the back line was laid out. Like, it was specific skill set for a 12.
2: That's interesting.
1: Like, Geordie has that specific skill set, right? But he's also kind of got the first five skill set as well.
2: Yeah, but he's not a starting first five.
1: No, I'm not saying that.
2: And he's been out of the game too long at fullback. He could fill in and he'd do a good job. But I think you take him out of 12. Like, Quintipiai doesn't have the kicking game of Geordie.
1: That's what I mean.
2: He doesn't have the big passing game of Geordie. Still a really, really good player. Geordie goes out injured, gone for the season. Happy we got Quinn.
1: Yeah.
2: Quintipiai. Happy days. Anyway, I've rabbited on too long, but I had to get to the text before the age. We're changing sports.
3: Afternoons with Staffy.
2: Right, Commonwealth Games just around the corner, and I think I'm about to have a chat to the biggest man I've ever chatted to. It's David Big Bear Leety. David. G'day, mate.
4: Good morning, mate.
2: It's not far away now. When do you head off to the Com Games?
4: July 16th, we head over to England first for camp, and then 1 week there, and then straight into the village in Glasgow.
2: Amazing, mate. Just the journey you've been on, I want to take you all the way back to 2014, the Oceania Juniors. You were a young man, and you were new to lifting. It's quite hard to believe the 12 years since what you've been able to achieve, I guess.
4: Yeah, it's crazy. That team in 2014, I initially did actually make it. The guys from Weightlifting New Zealand just kind of put me in because they thought I'd be a potential medal. And I walked away with silver on my first international, and with a few days of training that year.
2: Because you're just a teenager. Were you still at school when you did that, or did you leave school at that stage?
4: Yeah, I was in my last year of high school, and I was playing rugby. So I just came off playing Auckland's the year before, and I was trying to figure out what I wanted to do. And so that year I put rugby on pause for a little bit and gave weightlifting a go.
2: And after the silver medal, did you just walk back into school with just a little bit more swagger?
4: I think all the teachers made it a big deal, but I never really understood it at the time. Because I hadn't been around in that kind of environment ever in my life, so I wasn't sure how to take it.
2: What about being a young man and having played rugby and just hanging with your mates, and all of a sudden you're just doing something solo, just a singular sport? What was that sort of transition from team sport to solo sport like?
4: I think the biggest part was that it wasn't fun, you know, because you go play, when you're a teenager, you go play with the boys and it's all about fun and you can, you know, get a runaway or break the line or do the biggest hit. And going into weightlifting, it was like, okay, I don't really have anyone to banter with but myself. So it was kind of not lonely, but lonely at the same time.
2: And the training for weightlifting, never been a weightlifter myself, it wouldn't be as varied as it would be for rugby. Like, you've got lineouts, you've got scrums, you've got running, you've got agility, you've got all of that, but weightlifting's weightlifting.
4: Yeah, it's definitely, I think weightlifting is a lot more complex than what people think.

0: there is definitely the variety of things you need to do is less, because you obviously just snatch and clean and jerk. But so much goes into it just to do those two simple movements.
1: When I watch the weightlifting, I'm fascinated what's going through your head. Like, you're obviously psyching yourself up, marching up and down behind the bar. Then you approach the bar, you set your feet, you grind your hands, you take your breath, and then you explode. How many technical things are you trying to get right before you explode into the lift?
0: I think the biggest part is the nerves. That's the biggest technical thing you need to fix before you approach the bar. And I know for a fact every single high-level weightlifter in the world, you know, still gets nervous to this day, well, no matter how long they've been in the game. But yeah, you can't really do much about anything else since all your training's been done, and now it's time to show off that hard work.
1: Do you have, like everybody in every walk of life, have the odd flat day? Do you have the odd flat training day? And sometimes you turn up at a competition and you think, man, I'm not in my sweet spot today.
0: Yeah, I had a flat day yesterday. And I'm like 3 weeks away from competition, so yeah. I'm having more flat days more regularly these days since, you know, age is getting a bit high.
1: You're still 20-something, mate. Come on.
0: So, yeah, I'm actually turning 30 this Saturday, so...
1: Oh, well.
0: Body's feeling 50.
1: Nice early happy birthday to you there, mate. I was also wondering, the 2018 Gold Coast Commonwealth Games, gold medal, Commonwealth record, 21 years of age, that's a lot of success for a young man to handle, isn't it?
0: Yeah, it took me by surprise, especially like the amount of support I got around from New Zealand and all over the world. That's crazy. And I'm surprised that, you know, Australia took it on board a lot bigger than New Zealand did. But yeah, it was such a massive eye opener to me. Like, life's been busy ever since. Grateful for, you know, all the opportunities and all that kind of stuff to get me to the Commonwealth Games and just to show off what it's like to be a New Zealander and go out there and give it a crack.
1: Proud New Zealander, proud to be from South Auckland, proud of your Tongan heritage. I'm trying to imagine you as a young man going off to church, smiling at all the ladies, and they would have been squeezing your cheek. You get them cups of tea and stuff like that. Like, people react well with you around because that's what you give out, isn't it?
0: Yeah, I don't know what it is, but it's just the way we are brought up, you know. I grew up with grandparents who... very dedicated to the Christian life, and my parents always just send us to church, and exactly what you said, you know, it's saying hello to all the old ladies and making sure we help them out and get them to their seats and stuff like that. So every time I'm out, it's always, I guess it's kind of just embedded in what I do. And being a New Zealander, bro, it's like everything's just so cool about us.
1: You've opened your own weightlifting space in Ōtara, which I think is fantastic, but I want to know the reasons behind it. Why did you open that space?
0: Yeah, so as a young kid coming into to high-performance sport, I realized that my calling might be that sports development, and in a way where I can help kids and troubled youth who don't have the stationery or the means to get to a gym and refine and define their technique or whatever it is they need for their sport. So my main purpose of opening up the gym is to have that facility for people who need it to get to where they want to be. And Southside is, you know, it means a lot to me because I'm from there, and I just know how much talent is there that has just gone to waste with, you know, partying and drinking and stuff like that. And

0: I just hope to one day make a difference, especially from where I'm from.
1: Have you seen that? Like, you've got kids coming in now that maybe didn't have a goal, didn't have a direction, and they walk in there and it's like their second home. Are you witnessing that?
0: Yeah, because we have some of the kids who come in now, it's like, you know, they come in and they're unsure about what it is they want to do. And all of a sudden, they've been with us for like a whole year. You know, they just come in and they do what they need to do and they learn along the way. And I'm surprised that they actually like it because I hated weightlifting when I was in high school. You know, it wasn't fun and it was a lot of hard work. And I guess that's just big ups to the parents nowadays and the kids. They just, you know, got heart and they want to get better at something. And I mean, if weightlifting is that thing, I'm here to help them.
1: Awesome, man. That is awesome. I looked at where you've competed. You've competed all around the South Pacific, Australia, New Zealand. You've been to Thailand, Saudi Arabia, Colombia, USA, Japan, France, Uzbekistan and Turkmenistan. Some pretty interesting places you've been, David.
0: Yeah, oh, mate, those last two was definitely the most interesting. Uzbekistan having plov, which is their national dish. It's rice with raisins, topped with horse. Yeah, it's like crazy. Turkmenistan was like the dictator guy or their king, whatever you call it. He blocked out the whole city, the Pearl City, for just weightlifting.
1: Wow.
0: So it was empty with all these like beautiful structures and buildings. And then we got to travel to the gates of hell, which is a hole that's been burning since the 70s.
1: Oh, wow.
0: So very interesting places, you know, but very, very fascinating at the same time.
1: Which venue or which country have you trained in or competed in that's you feel like weightlifting is one of the biggest sports there?
0: Probably Romania.
1: Okay.
0: Where I went there for training in between competitions, trying to qualify for 2020 Olympics. And just the structure of things that they do, I'm just like, yeah, definitely like weightlifting is one of their main sports. Because I think their biggest sport was like handball or something.
1: Mm.
0: And then, yeah, weightlifting is just their structures and everything. It's quite fascinating.
1: Mm. What's the biggest kick you get out of what you're doing now? Like, let's not talk about the flat training days, but what is the biggest kick that Dave Litty gets out of your day-to-day life now?

0: little white ball that lands all over the place in the fairways and golf course. So yeah, it's pretty much a golf course day trip and golf course game at the same time. So,
1: well, you're doing well.
0: Very, very excited about that.
1: Doing well if you're hitting on the fairways and not in the rough, mate. You've done a good thing there.
0: Oh, mate, I'm in the rough more than I am on the fairway.
1: Jeez, you dwarf those golf clubs too, because I notice you just sneak in over the 105 plus kilo weight division. do they need more weight divisions, do you think? Because if I'm 106 kilos and I've got to go against you, I'm a no chance.
0: Oh, mate. I don't know. That's quite a controversial thing at the moment. And I think that weight barrier that people have in their heads is... it's a thing because of the small guys. They just want to compete. Mm. The guys that are under like 70 kilos, they're the ones who kick a fuss about like, oh, you're bigger than me. It doesn't actually matter, you know? The way, oh, mate, some of those guys, yesterday I had a flat day, right? Mm. I know for a fact some of those 60 kilo guys would smoke me at training yesterday. And I'm just like, I don't know. I don't get why you guys are complaining, because at the end of the day, gravity is still gravity. Weight is still the weight. And you just got to lift it.
1: Mm. Where are you at going into Glasgow, do you think? Where's peak Dave Letty at? What sort of tin do you think you can shove above your head over there?
0: It's been very up and down the last 2 years. But I think I could. I'm hoping, you know, like anybody can take the win on the day, and I'm ready to go out there and give it my shot, and I'm just hoping for anything that's like 410 to 420 mark. So that's the perfect day for me, 410 to 420 total. Whatever numbers I need to hit for that, that'll be what it is.
1: I've written that down, David, and that will stay with me until the games. And lastly, Dave, you're incredibly charismatic, but that's just who you are. You don't try and do it. I just want to make sure you know that when you're competing, we're all sitting there with you. We're all on your shoulders and lifting with you, because you're a real proud Kiwi and you represent us in that black uniform and the silver fern. We're roaring to get that bar above your head. Do you feel the country's support even though you're on the other side of the world?
0: Oh, mate, all the time. Every major competition I've been to, I always get shocked. Like, I always feel surprised at like how much support there is, you know, being out there. And like I said before, weightlifting is lonely, but not lonely at the same time, you know, because I know people are there supporting and watching and backing me until the end. And it's such an honor and such a great feeling knowing that whatever the results are, people are there, you know, to support me, to help me back up and do my best so we can, because we're all, you know, we're all New Zealand, we're all the foreign, and we need is one person to represent all of us. And I'm just, yeah, super honored and glad that I get to do that for us.
1: Yeah, I'm so pleased. You're the man that does it for us. When you walk on that stage, we're all walking out with you and cheering for you, mate. I wish you nothing but the best. No more flat days between now and when you leave. Happy birthday for Saturday, man. And all the best for your gym down in Ōtāra as well. I think that's a really special part and fills your cup in a different area as well and completes you, which I think is a special thing, man.
0: Thank you very much, brother. I appreciate that. Afternoons on
1: Sport Nation. Oh, he's a special man, isn't he? Dave Letty. Looking forward to him out on the stage, clapping his hands, chalk go flying, blows a kiss to the camera with a successful lift. He'll represent us very, very well. 2:25, take a break, back in a minute. Sport
2: 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And I almost think that actually, Dagger, we see it with goal kickers, right? I reckon it should be a shot clock. 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Keeping Kiwis healthy.

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11: A lot of text messages today. I love them. I love them. Jim from Tomuga says, gold, Dave, gold. Jeez, I hope he gets gold. Gold at his first comm games, silver at his second comm games. Don't get the trio. Don't get bronze. Whatever he does, it'll be bloody entertaining. Right, we talked about, I didn't talk about, someone suggested Damien McKenzie to wing. He's Cheslin Colby-like for me. Says James, Cheslin kicks the goals for South Africa against England, and he was good at it too. Natural. McKenzie is like a cat on a hot tin roof. Let him loose on the wing with Jordan on the other.
12: You know, you might have a point, but he's not in our top four wings. But at a pinch, oh, razzle dazzle. I feel like with Will Jordan on the right wing, he's a Roma right wing.

0: our left wing has to stay put. Yeah, can't have two roamers.
1: Yeah, the amount of times Will Jordan popped up on the left against Italy, you're right. Mm. He had a free roll. It was almost like he was playing fullback.
0: Yeah. Geez, he's good, isn't he?
1: Yeah.
0: When he's wing. Afternoon team, will Ruben Love go to fullback when Richie Moonga returns to 10? Richie Moonga will not go to 10. I
1: drop the mic. Why is that? Why do you think that? That'll go against a lot of the Cantabrians' point of view, I'm guessing.
0: Let's forget what teams he's played for. Do you replace Ruben Love now? He's had a very good first test. Not his first test, but
1: his starting.
0: I feel like that test against Italy is going to be a learning game for him, and he's allowed to because it's a second test starting. Geez, I hope they name him this week again.
1: I think Auntie Tony makes a great point. You're kind of a passenger in the 10 position when Roygaard, he's the fulcrum of this All Blacks attack.
0: Mm.
1: Like,
0: and that's okay.
1: Richie Mulligan could play that role. I don't see why and how he wouldn't be able to. Like, you know, he'd be able to do that 100%. But I agree with you, and I think Ian's probably changed your point of view on this because you've been a big Bodie Barrett fan.
0: Mm.
1: Ruben Love hasn't played himself out of the 10 jersey at this point.
0: No, he hasn't.
1: So why not just keep him?
0: If he did play himself out of the 10 jersey, then yes, Richie will get a go. But I just think for the fact that he was named for that second test, when it was a good chance for him to just take a week off and then come back for Ireland, did enough in the first test, he's put him back in. The signals are, grow, boy, grow.
1: Like, he wasn't fantastic against Italy.
0: He didn't
1: sort of blow anyone's socks off. But I thought the sort of mark of him...
0: You can't be fantastic every game. You can't be running cutter and big skip passes.
1: Unless you're Geordie Barrett.
0: Unless you're Geordie Barrett. Big sidesteps through the gaps. You've got to be efficient as well. And I think he was efficient in the weekend.
1: Game manager or game driver, as they like to say.
0: First All Black ever to get a yellow card reversed.
1: Yeah, it's true. Pulled out the Uno reverse. But on that yellow card and that France game, I felt like that's sort of the mark of the man. Like, he's got this sort of mental aptitude to sort of play up to an All Blacks jersey, you know? Like, what we've seen of Dan Carter, he kind of fills his boots, fills the role. Andrew Merton's in the past, someone like that, you know?
0: And
1: he's kind of got the opinion of himself. He fits in that role.
0: And a situation like that could have thrown him.
1: Definitely, like, yeah.
0: Yellow card, disappointed, walk off, overturned back in. And he ran back on the field with purpose. He didn't jog. He three-quarter paced it.
1: Yeah, he wanted to be back in.
0: I'm in. Get me the ball. I'll take an option. And he didn't, when things weren't quite panning out and the gaps weren't coming for him and all that, he didn't overplay. He didn't try and prove that I should be the 10. He just played what was around him. And I thought being efficient in a game that didn't afford itself many opportunities, and you have to credit Italy for a bit of that as well, he's well worth another crack. And they get a rest after this one.
1: Yeah, exactly. Like, I fully just think give it to him until he's proven otherwise, or if a player has sort of proven that they're deserving. Because of that very reason, like, he seems to believe in himself to the point where it's kind of like irrational sort of self-belief, which you need to be an international rugby player, international sports person.
0: Yeah.
1: So, and especially in that 10 jersey, you're ordering people around, you know, setting up plays and whatnot. There's a lot of leaders in that group, but, you know, he's probably one of them, right? Focal leader.
0: Well, He's got to call it. He's got to tell the halfback what he wants.
1: Exactly. And he's got that relationship that he's formed with Cam Roygaard over the past couple of Super Rugby seasons. Why not?
0: Why not indeed? Sam Darry was 120 kilos last season and 2.03 metres. Even said that in an interview, he wanted to add more weight. See, I find that, I just don't see him as 120 kegger. I'm happy to be wrong. When I look at him, I don't think big man. Same with Anton Segner, but people say, no, he is a big fella.
1: Yeah, Segner on the other, I feel he's a bit more slight.
0: But apparently he's not.
1: Yeah, well, you know. Maybe he's not got a skin-tight jersey like the rest of them.
0: Dear Mr. Mulu Texter, without those former experts and their armchair comments, we have no radio, and that's not a pretty place. Love heart emoji from that texter. Josh

0: replaces D-Mac, Clark to wing. Josh. Josh Morby replaces D-Mac at fullback and Clark to wing. I'd be interested to see Josh Morby get the fullback start. I'd be interested. He looks like both him and Anton Segner didn't look like debutants. Anton Segner just came on, just said, righto, I'm just going to play. And he just played. He was good. Like, no evidence of nerves.
1: Yeah, you're right. You make a good point there.
0: He just came on and I'm made for this. It's my time. Yeah, no big deal. Let's just roll.
1: Yeah.
0: Let's just tuck and run.
1: I mean, if he starts at the 15 jersey, like, that kind of would make you think, oh, Jordan's just never going to be back in that 15 jersey, eh? Like, he'd just be starting right wing for the rest of his all-back career under Rennie.
0: I wouldn't be surprised when Caleb Tangitau did his Achilles tendon, Will Jordan straight away thought, I'm right wing. Straight away.
1: Well, Rennie did speak about that, him talking with Will Jordan during the Super Rugby season, making sure that he was all right playing right wing. So maybe he thought that's my way into the team.
0: And it's not a slight. It's not saying he's not a world-class fullback by playing him on the right wing. But he just put the spotlight on the right wing. Who's our best player?

0: player for that right wing, it's Will Jordan.
1: Yeah, definitely. I don't even think that's much of a debate at the moment. Mm. Like, him breaking that record of Doug Howlett's and potentially in the next couple of years becoming the all-time test leading try scorer, like, his record at right wing has almost won a game. At fullback, it's not in an All Blacks jersey. So just keep him there. He's converting. What? How do we win games? Scoring points. So, and he can find the try line. Keep him there.
0: Steph, Anton Segner's looking the goods. Plus, he's the first German I've seen with a sense of humour. I loved the interview with his parents in the crowd before the game. I loved that. They said he never smiled and he never laughed as a kid. And the first time they saw him smile and laugh was when he was playing first 15 at Nelson College. He is such a good example of a man on a mission. From Mark, Richard will be the number 10 come the box and probably through to the World Cup. But what will Ruben do when he's not picked? He threw his toys out when not picked last season. Maybe he will look overseas. Ruben's still here. He's still here. I'd be furious. See, Richard Mwanga is not eligible for the All Blacks to go to South Africa, even though I fully believe they'll find a way for him to go. He might come in as Lester Faiganuku cover or something like that. I feel like Ruben is in the position it's his to lose.
1: I personally think maybe under this management group things would be different, but I definitely don't want to live in a world where Ruben Love's thrown his toys out and he's gone, stuff your New Zealand rugby, I'm going to play in France or Japan or wherever to earn some coin.
0: Yeah.
1: Like, it's just not, yeah. I mean, that would be pretty much disaster zone, you'd think, for New Zealand rugby, right? Like, with the lack of sort of tens coming through.
0: Mm. Hello, Steph. Hello, Bobs. Let's not forget, Ruben kicked a 50-22 to get us field position and possession. That's not passenger stuff. That's heads-up footy. Yes. Robin says, maybe Love was told to play that way, not show his hand too much before Ireland, as you didn't really see him run. He was just a link man. Keep Bodie out. It will only upset things. I think Bodie's a good backup man. I really do. And I think even Dino said that. You want him in the environment. Very interested to see who the next 10 players going to South Africa are. And Dave Rennie suggested 6 forwards, 4 backs, maybe 7 forwards, 3 backs. And it'll depend how players get through this weekend and players that are currently injured, how they are. But if it's 7 forwards, 3 backs, I'd imagine you'd see the likes of Ethan Blackadder, Duplessis Kariffi, a couple of locks, another prop. Oh, it's glorious. We're in a glorious era. We'll catch up with the Millsy and Guy team after this.
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0: We look forward to that. We'll chat to Richie Agar. Warriors Wednesday has been brought forward.
1: Warriors Tuesday.
0: To Warriors Tuesday, yep. So we'll
1: are they playing Friday night then?
0: No, it's with the clash, unfortunately, Steph, with the All Blacks against the Dragons. Thankfully, with all due respect to the Dragons, it is against the Dragons. It would be a real shame if it was the Roosters or Penrith or something.
1: Yeah, it would.
0: That it was clashing with. And then we'll chat to Jaden Lennox, who's fresh off a fifer over in Guyana against
1: tremendous
0: the Windies today.
1: Result.
0: Yeah, a really good result. See, some punter put 30,000 on the Black Caps.
1: Are you serious?
0: Yeah, which is quite aggressive for a Tuesday, isn't it?
1: I saw the price and it was tempting. Not 30,000 tempting, though.
0: Yeah, I know. So, now that was ballsy, and fortune favours the brave, Steph.
1: It does indeed. You know Geordie pretty well. I've been quite surprised at the amount of texts we've had on Geordie, particularly, just today.
0: Yeah.
1: Really.
0: Good, bad or ugly?
1: Oh, just move him.
0: Yeah.
1: The general theme, and I'm not one of them, other people said just leave him there and build the team around him. And people saying, oh, he should play centre and bring Quinn, Super Rugby Player of the Year, into second five. Move him to fullback for his aerial prowess. He does have aerial prowess.
0: He does. But the kicking duel and those high ball contests have been non-existent in the opening fortnight of the Nations Championship.
1: I think South
0: they?
1: Africa will throw it at us.
0: Yeah, they will. They will. But, it's interesting, isn't it? Like, I mean, if you take Geordie Barrett out of the 12 jersey, he heaps a hell of a lot more pressure on young Reuben Love as well, who was relatively quiet in the nation's capital on the weekend. It's a massive game for him at Eden Park this weekend for
1: sure. He'll start again, surely. Surely he gets the keys one more time and then
0: he'll rest. You'd think so, because they know what the others can do. So if it does go Reuben's way at Eden Park, then they can always bring in someone more experienced for South Africa. But
1: not Richie Mwanga, though, eh?
0: No, I doubt it. But look, hey, Geordie Barrett could be forced out. You know, the scans on his hamstring today, so we'll see how that plays out. Mike Blair said he was on ice at training yesterday, and so they could be forced into that change. But it is amazing, the chat. I love the chat. Everyone's entitled to their opinion. Everyone's got a difference of opinion, but it is amazing. I don't like to speak too much about how he's going, because, you know, I have a personal relationship. But I just listen to the blokes that play with him and train with him, and they just can't speak highly enough in terms of his importance to that side and everything he does.
1: While you're here, someone threw up the idea of Will Jordan right wing, Damian McKenzie left wing, Geordie Barrett fullback. And just see how the people combat that.
0: Yeah, no, that just wouldn't happen.
1: No, it won't happen.
0: No, it definitely wouldn't happen. I think world rugby at the moment's fallen in love with a power winger, particularly on the left, and then a brilliant sort of finisher, and almost like a second fullback like Will Jordan on the right wing.
1: Does he just get the... I suggested, just through my observation, Will gets the roaming ticket, left wing stay there.
0: Yeah, there probably is a little bit of that. Left wing coming a little bit more off first phase, try to get a little bit of gain line carry. Caleb Clark probably slots back in that space this weekend to try and do that. But no, a massive test match. I mean, you know, someone like Damien has his knockers as well. But you talk and you listen to Dave Rennie, and one thing Dave Rennie's... And this doesn't just apply to Damien, it applies to anyone in a starting jersey. When you're questioning a selection of an All Black in the starting team, you have to stop and think, under Dave Rennie, how much does this bloke work off the ball? Because that there is literally, I'm told anyway, the bottom line and the top line when it comes to Dave Rennie. So if you're questioning why someone's not getting game time, or why someone's not playing, why this guy's getting the nod over X, Y, or Z, it's because of those grey areas, those unrewarded runnings and all that sort of thing.
1: We have to quickly get a break. That top text, Sam, I hate slow cookers, Casey.
0: Overrated the slow cooker, Steph.
1: Oh, Jesus, we need to talk about that in the ad break, which we'll take now.
2: Well written, the jewel in the Guinness crown. What a filly she is. Well written by three lengths, beats Lollapalooza.
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5: Oh, look, I just had a few minutes to try and convince Sam Lashes Casey that slow cookers are actually a reasonable thing. And he didn't like all the admin and the prep that goes into them. So I just need to give him a lesson on that. Staff, we heard earlier that a punter took the Black Caps 30K at $1.67. So collected over 20K, not bad. Craig, not bad at all. I think you will find that Josh Morby will develop into a very versatile back, capable of either wing, fullback, and even a centre. He has the skills. Sai from Kapiti. Yep, he's a very good player. Just solid as. Big long text. Geordie, as good as he is a blockage at 12. We have no punch in midfield. We need a commanding 12 that draws players to either hold or defend in the middle of the field. That is what we've been lacking for many years. Just bear in mind, that opening few minutes, Geordie, little pop pass to Will Jordan, he was through if he had held it. He does create a lot. Geordie would make a great centre with that extra space. Think Ma and Conrad. He has to be in the back line. I just think we are discussing how the world's best fullback is on the wings. Let's play another player in a different position. I've run out of time. I'm sorry. I'm saving it for tomorrow. It deserves to be read. Millsy and Guy next. Big thanks to Jacob and Savannah. We'll catch you all tomorrow.
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0: telling you now, guys, as you get older, the amount of time you get to spend with your guy, this is a real genuine male issue, the amount of time you get to spend with your guy mates diminishes as you get older.
1: Exponentially.
0: Absolutely, as, you know, the responsibilities of life take over. I just, until the breath runs out of my body, I will always be excited about sitting on the train, heading off somewhere with my mates, and at 9:30 in the morning, the first crack of the tin goes. There is no way that that is never not exciting.
1: Yeah.
0: The thrill of it, the lack of responsibility of it for just those few short hours, the world is yours to go and attain and achieve and be excited by. You only live once, you go and get it, and I love it.

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0: outside of Jenny, grabbed by Prognosis, but Via Sestina now pushes the button on the outside and goes up and takes the lead. Via Sestina, 300 metres to go, puts up two legs. Prognosis, Docklands, Mr. Brightside, and then came Royal Patronage. But Via Sestina storms away with 150 to go. She's five lengths in front. It's going to be a Cockplate rout, and James McDonald, a century of the very best. Via Sestina by seven lengths.
1: 2.5 minutes after three. Very good afternoon to you. Welcome into Millsy and Guy for your Tuesday afternoon. And of course, Tuesdays mean a feature interview between 5 and 6. Today, one of our great Olympians in Barbara Kendall. She's won a gold, a silver, and a bronze, that famous gold in Barcelona in 1992. She's also been a big advocate for athletes' rights when it comes to the Olympics, and just a great person all around. So Barbara Kendall with us after 5 o'clock for that hour as we chat her life and career.

0: Rhea. Between now and then, Jaden Lennox with us from the Black Caps. Good win from them to bounce back from game one. And Jaden Lennox was outstanding. 5-wicket haul for the left arm orthodox bowler. Good performance over there in the Caribbean. So Jaden Lennox will join us after 4. After 4:30, Richie Agar. Warriors Wednesday, usually. It is Tuesday, and this was the only day they were available for us this week. So Richie Agar with us today, a day early when it comes to the Warriors. They'll name their team later on tonight. And, of course, Running It Straight will be with you between 6 and 7 as well. We'll do an agenda shortly. Do we have a Magnificent 7 today? Are we going to sneak that in somewhere? Or
1: yeah, we'll sneak it in, but okay. That's we'll in there, don't worry, we've got to put you two mugs to the test.
0: Okay, we'll do that at some point. And your text, obviously, more than welcome on 8833. Millsy and Guy on Sport Nation, coming to you live from the Kogan Mobile Studio. 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Headline time.
1: Yeah, certainly is, Little Master, where you can grab a chia pudding for just $3 every day in July at Night and Day. Thanks to these headlines, spinner Jaden Lennox, as you just said, Little Master, tore through the West Indies, taking 5 for 19 as the Black Caps won a low-scoring ODI by 5 wickets in Guyana. Daryl Mitchell and Will Young both added 28 runs to the piece, following on from Tom Latham's 37, not out. Lennox, who has only played 7 matches for New Zealand, claimed the third-best ODI figures ever by a Black Caps spinner, and will be on the show just after 4 o'clock. The New Zealand Women's Golf Open will return from a 10-year hiatus next year with Dame Lydia Ko already signed on as its big draw card. The tournament will be held at Wainui Golf and Function Centre. Good track. Very good track north of Auckland.
0: Tough track.
1: Very tough track.
0: Quite long.
1: Very long. Awful walk. Very tough walk.
0: Yeah, tough on the legs.
1: Yeah. No, I've rolled in a few there. The tournament will be held on the 18th to the 21st of March 2027. And unfortunately, some sad news with Melbourne Storm star 5'8 Cameron Munster been booked in for an operation. Potentially could see him miss the regular season, out for hopefully just 4 to 6, but could be longer depending on what the surgeon sees once he gets inside. Those are the headlines. Thanks to Night and Day, Little Master, where, of course, you can grab a Cordon Bleu for just $3 every Tuesday in July at Night and Day.
0: We're putting a fork in the Purple Pride? Putting a knife in?
1: No.
0: Season done? No, Cameron Munster.
1: Look, it's a big game this week against the Roosters, and we're hoping to catch up with Jerome Hughes tomorrow, Thursday, on the show. But big game. Season-defining game, in my opinion, up there in the eastern suburbs against the Tricolours. If they don't win that, then you can kiss any form of, you know, premiership hopes goodbye.
0: You can probably kiss them goodbye already. But anyway,
1: good
0: Kyle,
1: on you, Guy.
0: Kyle Mills, hello. How are you?
2: Yeah, hello to you, Little Master. Finn Balls, he makes his return from his long weekend that he tends to have every weekend. And my old sparring partner, Lashes, good to see you again. My friend, even though I've been in here a few hours, haven't really seen him the last hour or so because we've been working. He's been parked up. With his colouring book and pencils and bits and pieces. But how are you, Little Master? You all good?
0: Very well, thank you, Millsy. Very well. Really looking forward to a chat to Barbara Kendall.
2: Good McLean's girl. McLean's College girl. Paved the way for many an athlete to go through that institution. It'd be good to...
0: How old were you when she won Olympic gold?
2: She won in 92, Barcelona,
0: from
2: memory. I would have been third form, so 13. Okay. Yep. I remember the parade post that Olympics because McLean's College actually had 5 athletes at that Olympics. From a very small school, from a very small community, was very, very impressive.
0: That's a good effort.
2: But, she was the darling of the country in 92. Mm. I mean, Lashes, you were Samuel Casey -3. And when were you born, Little Master?
0: I would have been 2.5 probably at that time.
2: 2.5. And Finn Balls would have been, when were you born, Finn Balls?
3: 2001. So Finn Balls -9.
2: Wow,
0: Jesus,
2: Finn Balls -9.
0: Frightening.
2: I remember it like it was yesterday.
3: Yeah, but Millsy, you're old.
2: I feel like I'm nearing peak condition. I've been 2 days into my fast. I'll tell you what, yesterday...
0: How's that going?
2: Well, I started the fast yesterday, and I found it actually a piece of piss yesterday, but that might be due to about the 6 or 7 bacon buddies I had Sunday morning watching the football.
3: Yeah, they do it.
2: So, didn't eat post 8 o'clock last night, been very strict on myself. It's all about discipline. And I woke up this morning a bit peckish. I actually genuinely did. I thought, geez, how am I going to make it to lunchtime? But it's willpower, isn't it? Mm-hmm. It's determined.

0: determination, discipline. Mm-hmm. I was meant to go to the gym this morning and push some big tin, but I left my gym bag at home, so I couldn't do that. So I've actually done no exercise today. Little Lashes thinks we should all do some press-ups at each ad break.
1: Is that right?
0: Yeah.
2: Well, I just like suggested it for him.
0: Oh, I thought it was like a, hey, we're all in together, aren't we?
2: Yeah, well, we can support you along the way. Mm. Remember that TV show, The Biggest Loser?
0: Yeah.
2: Yeah? Yeah.
0: No, I don't watch TV. I was too busy trying to be an international cricketer. But well, what's that show about?
2: Oh, it's like a weight loss journey for people. Yeah. Yeah, everyone supports each other along the way, along their journey. So that's what I thought we could have done with you.
0: Okay. Yeah. I'm a little journey. I've just started yesterday. Yeah.

0: other colleagues in the office keep reminding me, it's All Black weekend in the hometown.
1: So come half time,
0: I can't
1: of
0: eat
1: the rugby. You then can't eat from that point on until midday the next day.
0: Gee whiz. But you can drink, like, pints, can't you?
1: Yeah, of course you can.
2: Basically a couple loaves of bread, Millsy.
0: Guinness is fine. Guinness has got the least amount of calories with all beer.
3: I'd find that extremely hard to believe.
2: Who's told you that?
0: Google it.
2: Who's told you that?
0: Okay, Guinness is I'll better Google than it. The old sport beers.
2: No,
0: I'll tell you right now.
2: No. Shut up, boys. My God.
0: Do you research? Do you research what beer has the least amount of calories? And Guinness is right up there.
1: That cannot be true, surely.
0: It's good for you. It hardens the bones. Makes you fit.
1: Are you both Googling this?
3: Yeah.
0: Yeah, it'll be there.
3: Like
0: Guinness.
3: Because they tell me that you can have about seven Spates Ultras to one Corona.
0: Yeah, Corona's the worst.
3: Yeah, I know.
0: Yeah.
3: But
0: seven sports beers to one Corona.
3: Yeah.
0: Yeah.
3: That's what they say.
0: Yeah.
2: Millsy, a standard pint, 568 millilitres of Guinness, contains approximately 210 calories.
0: Okay.
1: Well, how does that compare?
3: That's actually not that bad.
2: Let me find...
0: Yeah, it's more point, Lash.
2: I'll find it. I think a 330 mil Spate Summit would have 88 calories.
0: Nah, it's got all the other crap in it.
3: Nah, see, and a Corona contains 148 calories, which is one of the worst lagers, and Guinness is 70 more calories than that.
0: No,
3: so how about you
2: Guinness is a pint.
3: Well,
2: it's a pint. It's a pint.
3: Well, yeah.
0: You're talking about a can.
1: He doesn't deal in pints, though.
0: He's not a schooner.
3: Well, put it this way, two bottles of Corona would be about the same as a
0: Guinness.
3: Yeah.
0: How many bottles in a pint?
3: I don't know, but all I know is you're talking shit.
0: I'm not.
3: Yeah.
0: I've got, hey, right, just because.
2: Spate Summit Ultra Pint, approximately 153 calories, which is, would be 60 less than a pint of Guinness.
0: Oh, I'm talking Waterboy Guinness.
2: So it's not real Guinness.
0: It's Guinness.
3: How about just stop talking?
0: It's Guinness. So I've got back to the original point.
3: Yeah.
0: I've got an event Thursday night, community stuff, got a birthday Friday night, got footy.
1: This is going to be a great test.
0: Got footy Saturday afternoon, night, and then I've got to have beers Sunday afternoon with a mate. It's just first week of the fast is really going to be challenged.
2: I'm going to have to load up before 8 p.m.
0: God.
2: But then that kind of defeats the purpose of a diet.
0: The fast is about the food. Liquid's fine. Isn't it?
1: Oh, I would say so, yeah.
2: Okay.
1: Too right. Millsy, I don't think you saw a lot of it, but a good win for the Black Caps bouncing back.
0: Yeah. Well, yeah, then I think... I haven't seen a lot. That's fine.
1: Neither.
0: But I can work it out with the toss is obviously pretty important. Mm. Low scoring game, same pitch from game one. I see it's at the same venue next time around. So whether it's the same pitch or not, I don't know. But win the toss, win the game.
1: Got a very good ODI side, I think, the Black Caps at the moment.
0: Do they? What do you reckon?
1: I don't have the stats off the top of my head, but I feel like consistently they're playing well in ODI cricket. And I don't know what the rankings are, but I can look them up at the moment. I can look them up.
3: It's certainly for the World Cup, I think.
0: You reckon? Where is the World Cup?
3: Very good.
0: Where's
3: ODI
0: the World Cup?
3: The next World Cup must be...
0: Is it South Africa?
1: I think it is.
3: Yeah, it is.
0: Oh, yeah. Where are the pool games? That's important.
3: Why is that important?
0: Cape Town, you can get a little bit lost.
1: New Zealand, the second-ranked ODI team. And I know ICC rankings, whatever, but they have been playing pretty well in recent times, I think, when it comes to 50-over cricket.
0: Yep. You're a good team. Good players. Good outfit. Who's missing? Who's missing from this? Would Willow Rourke play? Don't know.
1: Maybe not in the conditions batters? There at the moment.
0: What batters are missing? Nichols, Young, Chapman, Mitchell, Latham were the top five.
2: Rachin? Was he there?
0: Rachin has to come in.
1: Yep.
0: Without question. Well done by you, Finbulls.
1: Yeah, good Finbulls.
0: You step up every now and then, don't you? Who else? Come on, Finbulls, give me some names.
2: I'm thinking, Millsy. Put me on the spot.
0: It's our national sport,
3: isn't
0: in
3: it?
0: The summer.
3: Yeah, jeez.
0: Settle, pedal, hey? Quick off the draw.
1: Well, we'll chat about the cricket to Jaden Lennox after 4 o'clock, and we'll get to chatting to a lot more sport between now and 6 o'clock, I can promise you that. As we say, Barbara Kendall is our Tuesday feature today after five. We'll take a quick break. 14 after three, Millsy and Guy on Sport Nation, thanks to Kogan Mobile.

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1: 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The French score a disputed goal. Kuwait walk off. A prince enters the pitch. A referee is confronted. And suddenly, football turns into theatre.
10: Le Tchèque qui descend sur le terrain et qui va demander à ses joueurs.
1: One of the most bizarre moments the tournament has ever seen. That was a Sport Nation Football World Cup moment.
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1: 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True Aussie value. One bloke took 240 ODI wickets. The other played around at Augusta. It's Millsy and Guy on Sport Nation.

Coming up to 19 after 3, Millsy and Guy on Sport Nation. Lash is getting into it in the producer's booth. Guy and Lash, you're going to have to watch Millsy on this fasting, as he'll have hangry times that could become highly strung and or sulky aggressive, says Tony.

0: Possibly correct.
1: Yeah.
0: Might already be seeing.
2: I'll put it out there, yeah.
3: I think you're right. I mean, hey, look. Look, Millsy's overweight. Oh, I know it. Di knows it. He knows it. Like,
0: my knees know it.
3: Yeah, but I'm going to draw a line in the sand, Kyle. Okay? There's going to be no more referencing, no more bullying, no more belittling, no more highlighting just how incredibly sloppy you are.
0: So there is recognition that you do bully me?
3: From this point on,
0: sloppy.
1: You need to clip all of these and take them to the HR department, I think, Millsy.
3: From this point on, on your fasting journey and your journey to being a better version of yourself, I will give you nothing but support.
0: What are the odds on that?
1: Yes, I do not buy that for a second.
0: Thad will be listening. Give me some odds on that, please, Thad.
1: Thad will definitely be listening.
3: Tuesday the 14th of July, 20 minutes after 3, there will be nothing but support and love and affection come your way.
0: For how long? He won't make the end of the week.
3: No, he's told me his end goal is 105 kilo.
0: Oh, Jesus. That's like climbing Mount Everest.
3: No, it's only 7 kilo.
0: Oh, how am I going to drop 7, Mash?
3: Well, the Bicky's this weekend, cups of tea at night.
0: Tell you what, should I start next week? Because I got,
4: no.
3: Nah, I've got that's not fair.
4: Come on.
0: I've got test match
1: No. This will be the ultimate test of whether you can achieve it. And if you get through this week, it's only easy from here.
0: Boys, the Irish are in town.
3: Yeah, I know.
0: The Irish are in town.
1: Yeah. Well, you can do that on an empty stomach.
4: Mills, you always talked about how professional athlete this.
0: Yeah.
4: Come on, mate.
3: Yeah.
4: Mental resilience.
0: Maybe I drink, since the Irish are in town, I should drink as much Guinness as I possibly can between now and Saturday night.
1: Look, I think Mike is thinking what we're all thinking. He says $10, Millsy gives in.
4: Dollar one shot, honestly.
0: Mike's a smart man. He's done. Hey, Mike's done his form.
1: Yeah.
0: Are we going to play the Irish anthem at all this week?
3: Yeah, we will.
0: Don't mind it.
3: Some stage.
0: All right.
1: I think we need to play the commentary of Sam Whitelock getting that turnover as well, just to really start turning the screws a bit.
3: Maybe when friend of the show, Jamison Gibson Park's on tomorrow, we'll play that, eh?
0: Okay.
1: 21 after 3.
5: The Agenda. Agenda 1.
3: Boys, just on this, and this is actually no coincidence because staff tells me he had a lot of discussion around certain footballers in the All Blacks side at the moment during his show. But look, if Jordy Barrett is to be ruled out against Ireland with his hamstring, is that worst case, or is there another player being injured that gives you more concern? And if so, who is it? And why is it Cam Roygaard? Is it Cam Roygaard, then Jordy Barrett, and then who? Or how do you cut and dice?
0: It's a very good question.
1: It is a very good question. Cam Roygaard for me, number one. And look, I probably, Jordy Barrett's importance to the All Blacks is as much, in my mind, as Cam Roygaard's is. But the reason why I say Cam Roygaard would worry me about getting injured more than Jordy Barrett getting injured, and God, I hope it doesn't happen, but would be that Quintupiah can slot into 12, and I'd have all the faith in the world that he'd do a bloody good job at 12. Whereas, with respect to the next guys off the cabs off the rank when it comes to 9, I think there's a big gap back to the rest in terms of 9. So it would be Roygaard getting injured that would worry me the most. But that's not to say that Jordy Barrett injury would not make me get a little bit anxious.
3: That's
0: really difficult question to answer because I'm a big fan of Ethan de Groot at the minute. Fletcher Newell, I love him. But we've got good depth and props. So if one of those two boys were to go down, I feel like we've got good cover. I feel like we've got good cover in the locks. Quintupiah, the centres, Geordie. Where's that kind of

0: 4 years ago, you'd say Adi Sevilla without question. Like, he was just on a tear. Do I think Adi Sevilla is in the form he was 2 years ago? No, I don't. Could we replace Adi Sevilla? I think we possibly could, to be honest, because we have depth. We've got kind of depth in these areas, whereas we've always had a Cam Roy Guard's easy one, right? The standout. But I actually don't know if I could answer that. Like, Will Jordan, for example, like, he's in great form at the minute. Hard to replace. How many tries? 50?
1: Yeah, 50 and 56.
0: How do you replace that? You know, he's crucial to the lineup. Even Damian McKenzie, to be honest, like, his ability to play multiple positions, leadership, X factor player, off the ball work rate.
1: Yeah.
0: If you lost Damian McKenzie, I don't think I'll feel too good about myself.
1: Yep. I think he's about to play his 31st straight test match.
0: D-Mac.
1: Which is a big
2: shift. Many in total?
1: Oh, I don't know. He must be up around 70 now.
2: Yeah, okay.
1: I presume.
0: It's a very, very good question. Because I think in years, if you look at years gone past, like, you think Richie McCaw, oh, Jesus. But we lost Dan Carter. Someone else stepped up to the plate, didn't they?
1: Yeah, there was a time there when Aaron Smith was probably irreplaceable.
2: Yep.
0: You look at those locks back then as well, Whitelock and Brodie Retallick. Yeah. Oh, the grunt work.
1: Did write that.
0: You know, at that time, who I can't quite recollect off the top of my head, who was the 3-4 in the pecking order back then?
1: Well, it's throughout history, probably people like Paddy Toops, Luke Romano, who else has been in and around that space.
0: Well, Scotty Barrett when he was a bit younger.
1: Yeah, a bit younger, yep.
0: But like now in the locking department, you kind of think, okay, we've actually got Fabian to return.
1: Yeah.
0: We've got good depth. Props, we've got good depth. Hookers, we've got good depth, even though we haven't seen it
1: in
0: these two games. I'd like to have seen a change in that space.
1: Yeah, I know. Cody Taylor, you know, to potentially start all three tests would be extraordinary from Uncle Dave, I think. I would say tight head, we've got good depth. I think loose head, now that Tamaiti Williams is out for the year,
2: we
1: wouldn't want to get new Mia or De Groot to go down. We would not want that at all, heading to South Africa.
2: Is Fabian going to be, are they aiming for him first test of the greatest rivalry?
1: Well, I mean, he'll play against Mid-Canterbury this Thursday or Friday, whenever that game is. I'm just unsure, Friday maybe. They tell me, and then
2: He'll play before then, obviously, but he should be good to go, all things going well, for the first test.
0: Does he go straight in? On his form last year, does he go straight in?
1: If he played, you know, two tour games, Sharks and the Stormers, and plus a game for Otago, potentially, three games.
0: Straight back in, was his form last year warranted?
1: Maybe via the pipe. Well, he's World Rugby Breakthrough Player of the Year. I think it'd definitely be...
0: Did he play club footy last weekend?
1: Nah, his club team were ruled out.
0: Who's his club team?
1: Semi-finals. He plays for the Dunedin Sharks.
0: Oh, the Sharks.
1: Yeah. So they were no good.
0: Okay.
3: Agenda 2.
1: Boys, who has the best jerseys in sport? I was looking at this the other day. There's talking about the best kits at the Football World Cup at the minute. But if there's... Because there is different types of jerseys, you know, out there. And if there's one that you'd love to sort of wear and rep with pride and be pretty happy that it's in your closet, what jersey in sport would you like across history? Could be at any time one that sticks out.
2: Well, I don't really know about wearing it with pride and all that sort of stuff, but I do feel like the French always have pretty classy stuff.
1: Yeah.
2: They've always got nice jerseys that I think, geez, they look good. Argentina, I quite like their light blue and their

0: Oh, I couldn't imagine anything better than hanging out with Babe Ruth and Mickey Mantle down in the boroughs of New York, for sure. How good would that have been back in the day?
1: Sorry, I just got a message. San Otago plays Southland this Friday. This Friday, not the Shield Challenge against Mick Canterbury.
0: That's a big game.
1: I'm interested in 8833 as well. Some great kits out there.

0: Who's got the best kit? Were you a fan of the teal? Black Caps teal?
1: Nah, not really.
0: Not really?
2: I don't mind the teal, eh? Those were our touring jerseys when we went to the Boxing Day test, the teal. They were a good kit.
0: Yeah.
2: No question. The old sort of the cotton NRL jerseys.
0: Yes, there were some very good ones there.
2: Some great
0: the
2: jerseys
0: bunnies,
2: to drink
0: the
2: a few.
0: Old school bunnies.
2: Yeah.
1: Tell you what.
0: Balmain Tigers.
1: I've never played a test for the All Blacks, but I reckon there would be a great feeling putting on that black jersey.
0: Oh, yeah.
1: No, seriously, it would, wouldn't it? Like, I've never put one on. Yeah. Like, never, ever.
2: I do respect that.
1: I never will. I will never do it. But just if you had it on, you like, say, you know, Buck Shelford presents it to you, or the Pine Tree, and you've got it on the bed there, and you're having a look at it, and you're packing your little bag off to the game, to the changing room, you pull it out and you put your black jersey on. Oh, like, seriously, you just must feel like bulletproof.
2: Mm.
1: Must ask the boys that, actually.
2: What it feels like.
1: Just the black jersey.
2: Does it ever get old?
1: Does it ever get old, like pulling it on?
2: Mm.
1: You know? Anyway.
0: What's the best in the NRL?
2: Currently?
0: Yeah.
2: Jeez, best jersey in the NRL.
0: Looking kit. Just looking through the teams, there's not one that massively
2: well,
0: grand.
2: Well, the Warriors wear a different top every week.
0: Well, yeah, that's the thing.
1: Don't mind the Penny Panthers.
2: Nah.
0: I can't.
2: What, the pink or the black?
1: Ah, it's don't mind it.
2: That's a bit average, man. I don't mind the Chookies.
1: Tricolours?
2: Tricolours.
1: Down in Bondi.
2: No, there's some good kit. The red V is obviously great.
0: Mm.
2: The Broncos all black kit, superb. That's real class. Real class, actually. But yeah, let us know. Double three.
0: What's the best in the NBA, Finn?
3: It's a good question, little master. I can't go past a Lakers jersey, to be honest, even though I'm a Clippers fan, but they'd be up there for sure. Like, pretty iconic. Boston as well. Mm. The old Philly jersey with the, or the Raptors jersey with the actual dinosaur on it, that was pretty cool back in the day. Was a big fan of that. Spurs have a good jersey as well, I feel like. Especially, they have five different kits they wear throughout the season. And, like, the special edition ones, like the City Edition or something like that. They add a little bit of spice to it. Yeah, it's good stuff.
1: But it also leans itself to the team you support, right? You naturally support teams and you gravitate.
0: You go, oh, I like that.
1: Yeah.
0: Yeah.
2: Yeah, no, that's fair. That's the most disappointing thing about me supporting Melbourne is they came in after the cotton jerseys disappeared.
1: Okay.
2: So you can't get one of those vintage old ones, which is a shame.
0: The Castle Rockers.
4: Agenda 3.
0: Josh says, is the Castle Rockers kit any good?
1: I actually got it here on the phone.
2: Bit of tartan in there?
1: No, we talked about the old tartan thing. No, a bit of pink. Oh. Sort of a little bit like...
2: real Scottish.
1: This Tex. We're a franchise, Lashes. Understand professional sport. But navy blue, bit of a yellowy and a pinky sort of rock colour, you know. To be seen as the loudest, you know.
2: Okay. Oh, didn't the Scots play in sort of a pinky colour against the Box at the weekend? So there could be something there.
1: That disappointed me, that. I don't like that. I actually need to have words with those boys when we cross paths with them.
2: Okay.
1: I like the navy blue. Like, just stick to your strip, lads.
2: Yeah.
1: Have your strip. White. Like, I don't like the All Blacks wearing the silver. It actually pisses me off. The All Blacks should wear the white jersey.
2: Yeah, we do wear the white nowadays.
0: We do wear white
1: now. There's a period there where we're wearing silver.
2: Yeah. Oh, yeah, that was horrific. The grey was as bad as it gets.
0: Well, that was what they lost in 07.
2: Yeah.
0: Wearing that horrific.
1: And, like, this is where these sorts of decisions need to come across the table here, because, like, who in their right mind suggested that?
2: Yeah.
1: Like, seriously.
2: Grey.
1: The grey is the All Blacks' alternative strip.
2: Like,
1: we wear white.
2: Unnoteworthy
0: colour.
2: Yeah. Just,
0: yeah. Just dreary and doesn't get you up and about anything.
2: Nah.
1: Who signed that off?
2: You are right.
1: This stuff annoys me.
2: Agenda 3, the question was going to be if all young athletes were stock, whose stock would you invest in? But I know you would say Eli Odenrein, and Guy, you would say Bevan John Jacobs. So it was kind of a moot point anyway. But 8833, if someone's got a young footballer out there in any sport that they would love to invest in, maybe put one of those wages on that you see people do to represent their country.
1: Up in the UK, they do that.
2: Know. Yeah.
1: Mm.
0: I'd probably buy a bit of stock in Kazuma Kabori.
2: Yeah?
1: Yeah.
0: Yep.
1: He's got a major in him.
0: No, I'm not sure about that, but I think he's got some good pro tournaments in him. Yep.
2: Fair enough.
0: I think he's a very good golfer. We don't have anyone in tennis that's coming through.
2: Nah, we don't, do we? Actually, it's shit solid.

0: what other sports? You kind of...
1: Well, cricket's almost a one with the money on offer in cricket these days. Eli Just, maybe?
0: Yeah, that's a good shout. No. You probably missed the buy him low, sell him high.
1: I think so, eh?
0: Probably missed the value time.
1: Yeah.
0: The market's well and truly blown out on that number. 8833. Any young athletes that you'd buy stock in right now if you think they're going to get to big old things, let us know. 8833. 26 and a half away from 4 o'clock. We'll take a quick break, come back to a few of your texts and perhaps chat some TAB odds as well. Millsy and Guy on Sport Nation. 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
1: That does not happen at the government table on certain things that when we see things that are really good for the nation and should have cross-party agreement, it doesn't happen. 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

0: 21 and a half away from 4 o'clock. Millsy and Guy on Sport Nation. Just start next week, Millsy. You'll be getting stuck into some Guinness at Danny Doolan's on Saturday night.
1: Danny Doolan's, geez, haven't been there in a while. What an establishment.
0: It's a good establishment. Try Guinness Zero. Quite nice, someone says.
1: Oh, yeah. Geez, how long has Danny Doolan's been there, eh?
0: Long time. A long, long time. Croatia has great kit.
2: Yeah, they do actually. You know, checkerboard.
0: The Titans Charger jersey worn a couple of weeks ago.
2: Yeah, saw that.
0: I must have missed that. Manawatu and Counties jerseys, that from Staff. Big Manawatu fan, eh?
1: Yeah. I don't realise he's Staff. A Counties fan, old Staff, is he?
0: I'm not sure, but he's definitely a Manawatu fan.
1: Oh, yeah, I know he's Manawatu, yeah.
0: Aussie cricket. Horrific yellow. Yep, that's true. Black sticks and silver ferns, black dress. Sharp and sexy, Tony says.
2: Yeah, now particularly the black sticks. Got a lot of time for them.
0: Good footballers.
2: Yep.
0: AC Milan and Inter Milan jerseys are pretty cool. Their stadium, the San Siro, is pretty cool as well, I must say. Boys stock in Lecker a couple of years ago. Andrew from Christchurch.
3: Yep.
0: Yep. The Warriors picked that out pretty early.
2: They did.
0: They certainly bought the stock. The old dark navy Scottish jersey. When Wales wear all red, they look good as well.
2: Yeah, remember the old Brain sponsorship on the front of their jersey?
3: No.
2: Okay.
0: Brain?
2: Brains.

0: Like a picture of a bra? Like-
1: no, it was just the word. Anyway, move along.
0: Bishop Neil, someone says.
1: Bishop Neil, how do I know that name?
0: Yeah, is he Warriors?
1: Yeah, could be.
0: I think he's rugby league. 2002 Warriors jersey is pretty awesome. My fave, getting up there in price now too. Cheers, Dave. Yeah, there are a lot of those heritage jersey Instagram accounts where you can really buy some pretty cool kit from 20, 30 years ago. Oh, I like seeing all those coming back. What else have we got here? Tom Wigram could be the next J-Mac, someone says, which is a massive call, but we did ask for big stock.
1: So.
0: And geez, he is riding superbly early in his career. Young apprentice jockey.
2: Very, very Bulldog? Good.
1: Shut up, Paul.
2: Okay.
0: What do you mean, Glash?
1: Just don't.
2: He's broken in well, just finished his last prep.
1: Millsy, the listeners, for 6 to 8 weeks. Listeners have already heard enough about the Rebel, let alone next one on the scene. Okay.
0: probably the centre of Auckland grammar this year, Nico Stanley, has been in New Zealand schools for a couple of years now. Big top of the table clash coming up August the 3rd, grammar against Keaton, I'm assuming.
1: Kelston. Yeah, we're going to have to get out to that, Kat.
2: No, we will, because that's where we do spot the Colts.
1: Yeah.
2: I wonder if that will be son of, eh? I'd say...
1: Smoking Joe.
2: No. Jeremy?
1: Benson.
2: Jeremy? All Black? You guys want to know who Jeremy Stanley is, but that's okay.
1: But no, I'm looking forward to watching Tier 1, 1A, first 15 footy. I'll spot a few.
0: Right, shall we chat some odds? I think we've got a bet to put on at the TAB for the FIFA World Cup.
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0: Bet live on your favourite sports. 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First of the FIFA World Cup semi-finals tomorrow morning, New Zealand time, 7 a.m. kickoff. Spain against France, and we have $50 to place. And boys, we need to hit one. It'd be nice to hit a little multi here, I think. We are overdue.
5: Upsetting. It's been quite upsetting. Still not getting off the mark this entire tournament, guys. I'll be honest.
1: Well, did you guys want to hit one?
2: No, I mean, he won 700 nicketh week one.
1: What do you tell me?
0: Well, go on then.
5: Go on then, Lash. Ball's in your court, mate.
1: Let's just put it on. Let's go an exact score.
0: 2-1.
5: Okay.
0: 2-1 France.
2: I'll go 1-0 France.
1: Oh.
0: Well, can we go 25 on each? What does that get you?
1: Yeah, they're at decent odds, the old exact scores.
2: But we need how much money do we need to win, more importantly?
5: Let's just at least get on the board, Millsy.
2: No, we need a win.
5: Do you want to know how much the other shows have made?
2: Yeah, about 400.
5: All right, so breakfast, 412.
2: You go.
5: Mornings, 439.
2: Yeah.
5: And afternoons, 284.
2: Okay, let's win
1: 500.
2: Yeah.
5: Yeah, nice and easy, eh, Millsy?
2: Okay.
5: You want to go exact scores there?
2: Well, we probably have to. There's only three games left, or four games left.
5: Is there a third and fourth playoff, is there?
1: Yeah.
2: No. Seventh and eighth. They're just going to bring them back.
5: You're actually a margay. honestly.
1: Rightio. Yeah. France, Spain. A massive game. It is great time for us too. 7 a.m. I'll be scrambled eggs and into it. And let's go correct score.
2: Spain have got great defence.
1: 1-0 is 975. 2-1 is also 975. And the problem with that is... No, that's actually not a problem. Don't worry.
0: Or we could build a little same game multi.
1: Yep.
0: And I was going to go towards the correct score combos. France to win 1-0, 2-0 or 2-1, 295. And if you couple that up with a couple of other things, you could potentially get up towards that $10-ish mark. Or we just go, we either pick one of those scores or we go 25 on 1-0, 25 on 2-1.
1: I think we do that.
0: 25 on each of those?
1: Yeah.
0: All right.
1: Same game multis have been hurting us, so let's go.
0: That is true.
1: Change tack.
5: Very true. I don't know how many goals will be in this game as well, gents. Semi-final footy.
1: Yeah.
5: It's going to be pretty defensive oriented.
1: Well, let's go with that, I reckon.
5: Yeah, I agree.
0: Okay. So what does that come? What do either of those return us if we get one of them home?
5: 1-0. Well, they're both the same price. Let me have a look here, gentlemen. $218 if one of them comes in.
1: Happy day.
5: Okay. So I think that seems pretty safe. Two options. One of them comes in. We're on the board.
1: Nico Stanley is the son of Jeremy Stanley and Anna Robry.
2: There you go.
1: They're telling us on the text machine. Gee, that's
2: good stock.
1: Talking about blue chip stock.
2: Yeah. It's blue chip stock.
1: I'm going to have to get out and watch this kid, I think.
2: Hmm.

0: Bishop Neal is the next Lomu. Check him out on YouTube, Pete says, on 8833.
1: Okay. Right.
2: Okay. Just looked at him. He's a Warriors boy, under-19s, played in the under-19 State of Origin for the Maroons. So definitely some good stock there, gentlemen.
0: Sure. Central Viking rugby jersey. Now, there is a good rugby jersey.
3: Yep.
0: And they are very, very hard to come by.
3: They are. They are like hen's teeth, those things.
0: Whenever those pop up on any of those heritage jersey trading kind of things that they have on Instagram these days, they sell like hotcakes, and they go for big money too.
3: Big money.
0: I bet Staff's got one. He'll be listening.
3: I think he was trying to get one. I definitely know he was trying to. Whether or not he was successful, I'm not sure.
0: Yeah, I'd say he would have found a way. Old Mark Stafford, he always finds a way. On staff. Keep them coming through, 8833. We'll get to a few more of them shortly. Millsy and Guy on Sport Nation, thanks to Kogan Mobile. Tuesday's Mean Tuesday feature day, and today it is with Kiwi Olympic great Barbara Kendall. After 4 o'clock, we'll catch up with Jaden Lennox out of

0: taken off his Metallica sweatshirt, but he is a true believer, our Ricardo.
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15: 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One bloke took 240 ODI wickets. The other played around at Augusta. It's Millsy and Guy on Sport Nation.
16: Where it is 19 and a bit away from 6 o'clock. We're talking about jerseys that we love or don't like. And also players that you'd like a bit of stock in, who you think are going to become stars or superstars in their own right. Daniel says, hi team, a future star possibly in tennis. I think your coach was on the show. 12-year-old Kiwi prodigy Tatiana Nair from Canterbury was recently signed and selected to the prestigious Mauritoglou Champs Seed Foundation, selected by world-renowned French coach Patrick Mauritoglou. She joins a small group of elite young players worldwide who receive personal guidance and the opportunity to train at his academy on the French Riviera. Cheers, Daniel. And that is a hell of an opportunity because he has coached some of the megastars of tennis.
17: And that's the bully I love getting on the text machine from Daniel. It's good stuff.
16: It is good stuff. Cohen Norrie, under 20's first five / fullback, name to follow.
17: Small in stature, but plenty of talent. He's a decent footballer. It'll be interesting to see how much time he gets for Auckland this year.
16: Geez, disappointing for them this morning.
17: Was very disappointing. They played all the footy with a far better side. Far better side, but two yellow cards and the scrum just a little bit under pressure. They conceded three more tries, but definitely looked the better side. And then just a brutal, brutal kind of just switch off on a kick chase. And France score with 2 minutes to go to win the game. But
16: the signs are there that

0: No, they were very good. There's some very good young talent in that team. Definitely deserved to make the final. So, yeah, gutting for them. They played very well.
1: South Africa in the final again, beat England.
0: Yeah, that was extremely hot there. It was a shame they had to bring in the heat rule with the drinks breaks and stuff, which definitely didn't help us. But good French side, a lot of French top 14 experience. So,
2: just on the South African side, the junior Bokker, who's that player they got done for the bad juice last week?
0: Yeah, the prop. Yeah, right.
1: The big unit.
0: Yeah.
2: Got done, didn't he?
0: Anabolic steroids. Yep.
2: At this World Cup event?
0: At the World Cup, yep. And he was called into like Rassie's Springbok training camp too.
2: Was he?
0: Yeah.
2: Well, he's now been called out.
0: One would say he's toast.
2: Unbelievable.
0: Yeah,
2: but you know, whether that's a personal choice, a personal decision from the young kid, or he's just following what he's been told to do.
0: Or what, potentially, a lot of others do. And he was somewhat of a sheep, who knows?
2: Yeah.
0: Yeah, it's a real stain.
2: Mm-hmm. On good player, Mornay Steyn.
0: Yeah, he was a good player, Mornay Steyn, as was
1: Francois Steyn. Yeah, he was pretty good too. Jai Linane, same texter says, for the Warriors, he will be a superstar. Name to follow. Yeah.
2: Dale Steyn was good too.
0: Good player.
1: Yeah. Here's one from Ken. And I'm not sure how Damien McKenzie would feel about this. If Cam went down, I'd put McKenzie at 9. I don't trust those other two, and he's hit and miss at 15. Career position change. Cheers, Ken.
0: Just relax, Ken. Although I do know in 2019, before he did his ACL, they were planning to take him, obviously, as a first five fullback, but not take a third 9 to the Rugby World Cup and just have him cover.
1: I seem to recall, and I might be wrong here, when he first started at Christ's College, he played 9, or a little bit of 9 anyway. And then as he went through kind of to, what would it be, fifth form? Because he was in the first 15, fourth form.
0: Mm.
1: Pretty sure he started there at halfback and then got into first five from there.
2: Well, Leroy Carter plays 9 as well. Or he can.
0: He's played 9 at a decent level.
2: That's right.
0: Seeing that, yeah. Mm. So there'd be no issues there.
1: Georgia Miller, Peter Luckey. I'd be investing in that stock. Yeah, absolutely so. Castle Point beer, Millsy, good for diabetes, taste okay after 3 handles.
2: The Castle Point beer, I haven't heard of that one. Where's that from?
1: I don't know.
2: Kiwi
0: Castle
2: beer?
0: Point.
2: Castle Point, is it? Castle.
1: And can you name the other Maclean's athletes who were at the 1992 Olympics?
2: Okay, I'll try. Do we do it now?
1: Well, someone's asked on the text machine, so.
2: Hagen Bauer, table tennis. Kirsty Hallier, which I think was some sort of athletic event.
1: Kirsten Hillier, yeah.
2: Gavin Lovegrove, the javelin. Barbara. Now, the trick question there is Bruce Kendall, which is incorrect because he went to Pakaranga College just down the road. Maclean's didn't exist then. People get caught up. Oh, Bruce Kendall.
1: Young players, eh?
2: Everyone always falls into that trap. But who was the fifth? Aaron McIntosh wasn't at 92. He went to Maclean's College. I didn't go to the Olympics in 92, but I'll think about that fifth one. Just give me some time.
1: Yeah, go on.
2: Give me some time.
1: Hey, you've got a little bit of time till the top of the hour.
0: And just to Brendan on that text, I know you've texted a couple of times, Brendan, about the Irish Kiwi number 8 that debuted, Sean Jansen, at the weekend. How did he slip through the net in the New Zealand system? He had some real off-field troubles. Let's just put it at that. Yeah.
1: Okay.
0: Real off-field issues.
1: Jaden Lennox with us.
2: Parking the car incorrectly.
0: A bit worse than that, Kyle.
1: Jaden Lennox with us from the Black Caps after the top of the hour. We'll also chat to Richie Yeager.
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0: How many of these are bowlers, though? These are mostly batters, right?
1: Well, bowling's can a very you be tough, a tough thing bowler? To do. No. No, actually, yes, boys. It actually is, boys. Sounded like you and Webby were old mates from way back. Milsey, how long have you known Webby for and what's the connection?
2: Live in the same area, right, and invited to a little bit of a local sort of...
1: get together.
2: Swingers party. I mean, no, just a... I can only see the lights, your
3: face, your eyes exploding. If you had to give up one, which one would it be? Like, if you were told you had to give up one, punting or sex?
4: You've got three kids. Simple pleasures. You've got three kids. Enjoy both those things. I'll dead set would not give both things up. I'd rather be 6 feet under.
5: Well, hey, when you're walking in Milsey's shoes, it'd be tough to give up both. Let me tell you.
1: Shit.
6: Wallabies will be conscious of not conceding a penalty. Sopawanga, quick hand.
1: Nisbo at his very best for a great moment in All Blacks history, that try in Dunedin. What a try it was as well, and what was a terrific test match down there.
5: What a superb test match.
1: It was one of the greats.
5: Jeez, that was a test match. I love a good test match, eh? I really do.
1: Yeah, how confident are you that they do a number on Ireland this weekend?
5: Look, I thought Ireland were genuinely on the cliff's edge, really were. Started the Six Nations averagely. Then came right a little bit. They were okay against Aussie, what was a high quality game of footy, to be fair. They still scored some great tries, as did Australia. Don't read anything into last week that, second, third stringers out there. But I get the sense that this is their last game of the year, these boys, before they go on a well earned break. And they're coming to Eden Park with a fair bit of confidence that they can break that record. Just stuff I'm reading in the media that's coming out of the north, you just sense they're coming there with a fair bit of confidence. Put it this way, a friend of the show, Jamison Gibson Park, wasn't playing, would put 30 on them without question. He is integral to everything that they do, that guy. So if we shut down him, we could do a job, but we will need to be a hell of a lot better than we have been in the opening 2 weeks, I'd suggest.
1: Interesting to see the Lions already out at 10.5 after being 8.5 yesterday. Already drifting out.
2: We'll absolutely smack him.
1: Yeah, I'm with you, Milsey. I think
5: you reckon?
1: Oh, I'd still take that -10.5 myself.
5: The safe haven of Eden Park definitely makes you more confident because, you know, we don't lose games there. But yeah, I tell you, just the side that's rumoured to be named, not overly heavy with it, Kyle. So we'll just have to see how they put it all together.
2: All right, I can only comment on what I've seen over the last two weekends from both sides, actually.
5: Yeah.
2: We'll smack them, Lash. we'll smack them.
5: Forecast is decent.
2: Good stadium. Big crowd. Great, actually. Can't wait.
5: Yeah. Test footy, eh?
2: Test footy.
5: Yeah, second to last test of the year. And we get a Bledisloe in October, and that's us.
2: Yeah. It's a shame, isn't it?
5: It is a shame, but anyway.
1: Hey, there's plenty to look forward to.
5: Oh, you're telling me.
1: There is plenty to look forward to.
2: Hang on, there's potential for you to go to every single test this year, apart from the Europe?
5: Apart from the three. From Wellington. Well, I still might go to those ones in
2: so you're going Europe. To all three in the Republic?
5: Yeah. Well,
2: you'll be back here for Wallaby Gold?
5: Correct.
2: You are.
5: And I'm
2: you're committed.
5: If Phil Waugh in Rugby Australia didn't have an absolute brain explosion and schedule the Bledisloe in Sydney the same time as the Everest, I would have been at that one as well.
1: Oh, the show would have been there, yeah. I'm telling you.
5: Just ridiculous scheduling from Phil.
2: Yeah, so what's the go there? You've got Caulfield Cup, you've got the Everest and the Bledisloe all on at the same time.
5: Correct. Same time.
1: Yep.
2: So a couple of big
1: spots. The Everest goes what? It'll be at about half time of the rugby.
5: Hopefully, yeah.
1: Yep. It'll jump.
5: They'll have to get it up on the big screen at Acor.
2: Yeah.
5: Well, they will, Kat.
2: They will.
5: Yeah.
2: They have to. They used to do that in the broadcast of the cricket all of the time. Like, the cricket would be going on and we'll just flick to, you know, race 8 at Ellerslie. Then the results would come up in the divvies after each race.
5: Mm.
2: Then, you know, Tony Gregg and Richie Beno will talk through the divvies. Good old days.
5: That is a good old days. But, you know, the more I have to admin I have to do for the South African trip, I'm just wondering, geez, it's a lot of effort, Kat. But then I realise the light at the end of the tunnel, a series victory.
2: Mm.
5: I want to be there at FNB Stadium in Johannesburg, 95,000 All Blacks jersey on, just giving it to Rassie. Yeah. Like, dead set giving it to him. Oh, you know I will.
1: 6 minutes after four, time for some headlines perhaps, and then we will chat to Jaden Lennox out of the Black Caps here on Millsy and Guy on Sport Nation, thanks to Kogan Mobile.
5: Certainly can, little master. The headlines, of course, brought to you by the great team at Night and Day. Grab a chia pudding for just $3 every day in July at Night and Day. Italian lock Nicolo Canone has been banned for 4 weeks for the headbutt on Cam Roygaard in Wellington last Saturday night.
2: Should be more.
5: It happened in the 52nd minute, although it was somewhat innocuous and didn't result in any injury to Roygaard. It was a direct headbutt to Roygaard's head, so the 4 weeks was initially brought down from 6, but seems sufficient according to the match review committee, and that 47-17 victory for the All Blacks. A last gasp try from France, yeah, as we just talked about in the semi-final, was ended the New Zealand Under-20s World Rugby Junior Championship in Georgia. The 77th minute try gave France a 26-22 win over New Zealand to book the place in this weekend's final against the Boks, who themselves were down 20-12 actually against England, and then England got a red card and the Boks got a roll on. England got a red card in the 33rd minute, I think it was, which was unfortunate for them. But anyway, sports news updates brought to you by Night and Day. Caught on Blues, just $3 every Tuesday in July at Night and Day. Little Master.
1: Thank you, Lashes. Good team there at Night and Day. 7.5 minutes after four, Millsy and Guy on Sport Nation. 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
7: Millsy and Guy.
1: Well, the Black Caps had a good win today in the second ODI against the West Indies to level the series at 1-1, and Jaden Lennox was excellent, taking 5 for 19. Millsy and I caught up with him a little bit earlier on today and started by asking him how enjoyable the day was for him.
8: Yeah, it was nice to get one on the ledger. I suppose it felt like it was, it probably looked like it was a close game in game one, but to be honest, they had it pretty much under control from about the 30 over mark. We were just kind of strung along a little bit. To get one back on them was nice tonight.
2: Jaden, game one, 1 for 55 off your overs. Geez, it's a big turnaround to pick up a 5 for 19 off your eight here. What did you learn between game one and game two?
8: I suppose the main reflection is the links that we just have to keep nailing. Here you don't really have bounce as your friend, so it was kind of just adjusting a touch fuller. There was a couple of shots off the back foot the other night that kind of hurt a little bit because I kind of pride myself on length control, so those

0: rather than looking square today was the difference.
1: Yeah, you obviously bowled a lot straighter as well, right?
0: Yeah, stumps and play was the key. I think we identified the other day, bowling first, stumps and play. The pitch just seemed to do a little bit more in terms of variable bounce and that kind of thing. So, yeah, stumps and play was certainly the key today.
2: You guys won the toss. How much has the toss been a decisive? Obviously, you have to play well, but how much has the toss been a bit of a decisive factor so far in this series?
0: Yeah, I think it's one of those things that we obviously won the toss. Both games have, I suppose, been relatively heavily impacted by winning the toss. It's certainly not one of those things that it's the be-all and end-all. But, yeah, I think getting to do what you want to do, knowing that the conditions are a little bit more bowler-friendly while the sun's out, yeah, certainly we went a long way to putting some inroads into that game once the coin was done.
1: All right, Jaden, you've been on the international scene 12 months here, played 7 matches, 14 wickets, best of 5 for 19, average 19, economy rate 4.11. Are you one of these guys that just find international cricket a touch easier than first-class cricket?
0: No, I certainly wouldn't say that. I think the joy of being a left-arm wolfo coming from New Zealand is that you kind of only get picked to go places that you, in theory, we'll have some pretty spin conducive conditions. So certainly not something I'm finding easy. You see guys like Shea Hope and those guys striding out, and their records sort of speak for themselves. So yeah, having some conditions to kind of, I suppose, make it a little bit more of an even battle than just playing on some absolute roads has been quite nice.
1: Yep, which McLean Park can be for you as a home ground without question for a left arm spinner. But just on that then, you mentioned a few favourable conditions, but still it's international cricket, you're playing against some of the best players in the world. How have you found the step up? What is different from playing international cricket to domestic cricket here in New Zealand?
0: I think the big thing that I've noticed is that your best ball is still respected. Like if you bowl your best ball, it's not all of a sudden a bad ball. If you just keep executing your skill over and over, you only really get found out when you mis-execute. If you're consistent, you keep executing. I think that's probably the biggest thing I've learned is if you know your plan A and can do that consistently, you kind of not get away with it, but you can have some good days. But you certainly get found out if you miss by even a small margin. Mm.
2: Just on that side of things, this might be a silly question, but who did you kind of model yourself on? Is it Dan Vettori, one of our best ever, obviously, and then you play in the same team as a guy like Mitchell Santner as well? Have those two been pretty big figures in terms of who you've looked at going through the ranks?
0: Yeah, well, I'd certainly I'd be lying if I said that I haven't watched a hell of a lot of Mitch Bowl and sort of looked at the mechanics of what he's doing and that the sort of slow approach that I've got now. And yeah, I wouldn't say I've modelled my bowling off that, but it's certainly something that I take into consideration, and there's some aspects that I certainly lean on in terms of biomechanically. Obviously, it's been really cool to play with Mitch for the last two games and sort of just see how he operates. And yeah, I think obviously you can watch it on TV and have an appreciation, but then playing with him and watching the craft while being in the game, certainly something that's been very, very impressive in the last couple of days.
1: Just looking at the squad that we have over there, like I read somewhere the other day that the Black Caps have been in camp 26 of the last 29 weeks of the year, which is a huge amount of time away from home. And you look at some of the names, you know, Tom Latham, the boys that were involved in the Test series up in the UK. Have you guys have joined the group there in the West Indies, taken a bit of a responsibility to keep the boys fresh up and about? Because I assume they would be pretty, not just physically tired from that Test series, but also mentally tired. Have you noticed anything like that at all when you joined the camp?
0: I think there's obviously a level of fatigue in international cricket given how much travel there is through a winter, but it's not really something I notice. I think coming back into the group, we arrived just before the Test guys got here, the New Zealand group, the people that came from New Zealand, sorry, but it felt like there was a real buzz after that Test tour. Like obviously, if you don't get a couple of results and you're having a hard time being away and those kind of things, they kind of stack up pretty quickly. So to have those guys come over and have a series win, there was certainly a lot of energy.

0: And I think it's one of those groups that there's a really good connection. So it feels like everyone's hanging out with their best mates. It doesn't feel like there's like that residual fatigue from the travel and the time away from home. So yeah, I think there is a level of fatigue around, but it's not something that that you'd sort of wash across everybody and say that they're tiring and that kind of thing.
1: Mate, people who follow domestic cricket will be well aware of you, but there'll be a lot of people listening to our show who kind of just tune into the Black Caps and have probably only just come across you. So you made your first class or domestic debut, I think, when you were about 25. So what kind of got you to push, what pushed you to kind of throw your chips in the professional cricketer basket, and what were you doing before you got into that?
0: I think I always had the aspiration, to be honest. I was fortunate enough to have Jazzy at CD in front of me for a long time, and he's been an absolute stalwart of domestic cricket and obviously the international scene as well. So he kind of shut me out for a long time, and I didn't get my first crack until he was away in India on a trip. It did take a while, but it's kind of one of those things that when the opportunity arose, if you do okay, you kind of get a few more opportunities here and there. And I suppose it just sort of progressed from there. And it was kind of, I've always had a deep passion for cricket, and anybody that knows me will vouch for that. I'm a student of the game and love the craft of spin bowling. So it's something that I hold pretty close to my heart. Playing international cricket is pretty cool.
2: Nice. Moving forward, you just touched on before how important the toss is. So I see Friday morning, you're back at Providence. Is it going to be the same pitch that's been used over the first two ODIs? Do you know that at all?
0: I'm not sure if I'm allowed to disclose it, but
2: feels like it is.
0: There's a high chance that we'll be on a wicket that's already been used.
2: Yeah. Okay, well, win the toss and then do your business. So then hopefully you move over to Bridgetown for the fourth and the fifth ODI. Have you sort of taken a dive into the stats and what those conditions may present the boys?
0: No, I haven't, but I understand that there's a little bit more bounce and a little bit more life in the surface over there. So it's a matter of trying not to go over there with too many preconceived ideas at this time of the year here. So it'll be a matter of going over and seeing what it does there, because we kind of came to Ghana with some expectations and they've kind of, I suppose, lived up to what we expected. So we'll go over there and assess and see what that surface looks like over there.
2: Hey, the landscape of international cricket and how cricket has shaped and looked has changed a lot over recent years. What's your feel at the minute with the series over in the West Indies, just the general feel of this international series, because this is preceding the Caribbean Premier League, which starts pretty soon as well. Is there much interest in the series on at foot over there?
0: There's a level of interest for sure. There's obviously the GSL coming up in another week's time, and the CPL following that. So, there's a huge passion for cricket here, but it certainly feels like the actual Guyanese players and the Amazon Warriors get a little bit more support than probably the national side, which is quite strange. There's a big desire to be watching cricket, and it's certainly a rich part of the history here, that's for sure.
1: Nice. Well done today, mate. Really well done, and good stuff from the team as well, and we greatly appreciate you chatting to us. Thank you.
0: Yeah, cheers guys, appreciate it.
2: Good man.
1: Milsian guy. Jaden Lennox there out of the Black Caps after the series levelling ODI win in the West Indies. We'll take a quick break. Milsian guy on Sport Nation, thanks to Kogan Mobile.
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3: This is a Sport Nation Football World Cup moment. 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
1: We got the Magnificent Seven coming up a little bit later on this hour. Very shortly we'll chat to Richie Agar, but first of all, Lizzie Dagg from Breakfast with us now. Of course, the award-winning Breakfast Show, 6 till 9 tomorrow morning. Afternoon to you, mate. How are you?
16: I'm good, boys. I'm good. I won't keep you long. I'll get it through it nice and snappy for you. Big show to my boys. Michael Bracewell out of Guyana will be talking that game against the West Indies. Great result this morning. We're going to go to Argentina. Hola, ¿cómo está? We're going to get the Argentinian perspective. Is it coming home? They don't think so. Headlines, we got a bit of basketball as well, boys. 3x3 baller to Tuhi Lewis heading to Scotland. So we'll get a bit more of an understanding of that. And we got Hurricanes power on an absolute tear. Renee Holmes gone from 15 to 10. So Renee's going to join us. Plenty of chat, boys. Plenty going on in sport. That's our show. How good?
1: Well, when you mentioned the 3x3 basketball and the player that you have on, Finn, our resident basketball expert, nodded his head with a big smile. So that's a good sign.
16: There you go. We'll be breaking ankles and talking hoops. So how good, eh?
1: Good stuff. Thanks, mate. Good man. Appreciate it. Izzy Dagg, they're out. Yeah, good stuff. Izzy Dagg, they're out of the breakfast team. We do have to be quick because we have to get to Richie Agar. But, of course, breakfast 6 till 9 every weekday morning here on Sport Nation. It is 24 after 4. Millsy and Guy on Sport Nation. 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

0: Millsy and Guy.
1: Yeah, Warriors Wednesday a day early. Richie Agar, one of their assistant coaches, with us on the show. Richie, a big win and a good win over the Tigers over there. So perhaps, maybe this is a bit harsh, but did it feel like perhaps you left a few points out there as well?
2: Yeah, definitely. So, I'd agree. I think harsh, you know, because we got a bit of this feedback. I think harsh is harsh. I think, you know, we go away, we're off the back of a bye. It's a 10 o'clock New Zealand time kickoff, which, believe it or not, isn't that easy for our guys, when they're sort of travelling as well. I saw the two halves very differently. I felt we definitely left some points out there first half. You know, there were a couple of opportunities that, yeah, we were really disappointed we didn't take them. And I felt 14-6 at half time. I felt we'd been really dominant. We let a try in by not scooping a ball up in goal. His defensive line were holding up try line, wasn't getting breached. I just thought there were two, possibly three execution moments that we should have put some tries away. I thought our second half were probably a little bit more disappointing, because I thought we were punctuated with some real avoidable errors, you know, errors that we're not going to be able to make in certain games. But if you can only plenty of room for improvement in a 32-6 away victory, we got a number of players coming back into his team this week as well, you know, representative players as well as our wingers, we know we can improve on that. But I think we can say safely it was job done, and we look forward to taking the lessons out of it. There were certainly a couple of lessons that we tried to play when we probably didn't have the required momentum in the sets. You know, we could have found a bit more momentum before we sort of tried pulling the trigger. But I'll give you another look at it, boys, too. Is, you know, we're trying to play a little bit more, I won't say expansive, but more, ask a few more questions at times. And sometimes, boys, that comes with, you know, I think you've got to be prepared that at times that is going to come with errors. You want to limit them, but sometimes, unfortunately, it does. So, like I said, room for improvement, but I still think a job where we can take plenty of positives out of it.
3: Yeah, hey, look, you got some revenge on the West Tigers. You got 2 points on the table, so put it in the pipe and smoke it for me, Richie Agar, without question. And you bring up a good point. Webby's comments over the last week or two about where the team could improve, it was what you just alluded to just then, perhaps having the confidence to pull the trigger just a little bit more and take the game on. Well, you have a great opportunity against the Dragons this week. I remember last time you played them, people were saying, oh, geez, this could be a banana skin game. But to be back at home, to take on the Dragons and maybe work on some of those things that you just touched on then as well.
2: Yeah, look, I just said it in my last, I think there's, like, every week you're going to take some learnings from it, and we've definitely, after having a week off, we definitely got those from last week. But, you know, the flip side of it, I think we created 13 linebacks and 5 halfbacks. That's a lot, you know what I mean? We nearly run for 2,000 metres, and that's a lot. So if we've got to tidy up on a couple of bits of execution, and we've got to tidy up on just a little bit of decision-making here and there, and taking the right cue, you know, we're confident that's stuff that we can fix up. I think, you know, the positive for me is we are looking and going and hunting opportunities. So, it's there's areas of our game that we're striving to not only get better at that, but have a couple of different looks within our team as well. We'll keep striving for improvement, but 32-6, and I think it's a job accomplished, and some important players coming back into our team this week.
1: Who are those? Can you give us any hints? I know the team's out this evening, but are there any that you are able to tell us about that are coming back?
2: I can. Obviously, as Origin boys are back, mate, I think they're obviously the big inclusions. We get that experience back, and I think Dallin Martinez, Lesnack will be in the frame. Boys, we won't find out our team until we get in tomorrow, so I can't give you the makeup.

0: fold for this week.
1: Yeah, nice. Not to take anything away from the guys who have stepped up when he hasn't been there, but James Fisher-Harris comes back off the back of a little bit of an injury sideline period and performs as well as he did. What does it say? What can you say about that guy? He is an immense player.
0: Yeah, well, I looked at Fisher's game last week, and I actually think even at this stage of his career and given his experience, I feel like I'm watching his game evolve too. Mm-hmm. I thought the balance he's getting between obviously being a guy that gets us forward and toughness, and he hits the advantage line hard. He always plays the ball real quick. Defensively, his tackle win percentages are always extremely high, guys. But he's showing some great touches with the foot. He faded onto a ball from Aaron for the first try. He overcalled a couple of balls and fed the halves on plays. I just feel he's got a really good all-round game for a front rower, and I think one of his goals in pre-season was to try and add a few more strings to his bow offensively, and I see him doing that, but I see him doing it in a really effective manner for us. But it's his mentality, and I think when you throw Mitch Barnett in at the side of him and you see those two guys leading you out, you know, the message that they send every week to our boys is, hey, we're ready to play. You know, we are both ready to play. Get with us. And the influence that has on our younger forwards and the mentality it brings to our team, I think any team in the competition would miss that if they're not playing. And look, you know, at this stage of the year, when you're getting down to the business end and the whips are cracking, you need your best players on the field. You know, and that's what that can sort of make or break your team, and those guys are, you know, we know this, it's no secret, they are just massively important to us for their experience and their leadership, particularly under pressure. And I think there's games where you play teams that aren't going so well, like the Tigers, and we play the Dragons this week, that obviously are a different part of the league, but you need a strong mentality to turn up and get the job done, again, those guys in a professional manner, just as much as you do when you're playing in a, you know, high-stakes game at the other end of the comp.
2: Yeah, you make a good point, Richie, and it kind of leads me into my next question, to be honest. Like, the players across all teams are being challenged at the moment, but also the coaching staff. I'm going to ask you about your coaching staff. Like, the coaching staffs out there, yep, who are trying to hold a squad together to perhaps get into the top eight. There are staffs out there trying to hang on to the, yep, top eight. There are staffs in there trying to get into the top four. You guys are trying to hang into the top four and obviously finish in the top two. So it's that real balance, isn't it, of also trying to get your team peaking for the playoff time, having players 100% fit for the playoff time, and being in that position where you guys have earned the right because you're number two in the table at the minute. Are you, as a coaching group, are you kind of navigating what perhaps the next 4, 5, 6 weeks will be looking like for you guys?
0: Yeah, I totally agree. This is conversations we've had for a while. You know, after having a positive start to the year, and the lessons that we've learned as a coaching staff about our group over the last couple of years too, is that you used the word there, hung on. You know, perhaps we were hanging on last year a little bit in terms of getting towards the end of the year where our performance has dipped. So, yeah, we have talked about what that looks like on our training weeks, periodizing some of our training, but also making some brave decisions around that. You know, we had selections around Origin where obviously we didn't want to back players up. That's another sort of prime example where we were just like, we're going to be brave here and we're going to leave these players out. But also trying to evolve our football at this time of year too, not just sticking with what we know, but trying to just add little subtle bits on and evolve us that way. And I think, you know, I'll revert back to those words, hang on. We don't want to hang on. We want to go after it and walk towards it, and not sort of look around the schedule and who's got buys and what the fixture list look like is. Now we're going to take care of our own back garden and we're going to go after it. And, you know, if we can chase Penrith, we'll chase them. Do you know what I mean? Mm. Rather than looking at who's biting at his ankles, we've got a different mindset to that this year. And also, yeah, we've openly talked about it, and we

0: we're not afraid of talking about it too. You know, we're trying to plan for it. So, yeah, fingers crossed.
1: Fingers crossed, all right, and fingers crossed for this weekend against the Dragons. Always great to chat to you, mate. Best of luck. Go well.
0: Awesome, guys. Thanks for having me on, as always.
2: Yeah, thanks, Richard. Good man.
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15: 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One bloke took 240 ODI wickets. The other played around at Augusta. It's Millsy and Guy on Sport Nation.
1: ...21 and a half away from 5 o'clock. Millsy and Guy on Sport Nation after five. Tuesday feature today with Barbara Kendall, one of our Olympic greats. She has the full set, gold, silver and bronze. Of course, the famous gold. Barcelona 1992. For now, though, time to play one of the newer games on the show, but one that's taking the show by storm, the Magnificent Seven. and it is their turn to run the show and us to try and figure things out.
2: It is.
1: And when I say their turn, Lashes and Finballs.
2: Correct.
1: Myself and Millsy.
2: Rightio. So you blokes got, I think, 5 out of 7 last time we played NRL. No, World Cup appearances. Yep. Somewhat controversial. But anyway, we move on. Millsy, Guy.
1: It's very controversial.
2: You know the
1: actually.
2: Drill. So the top 7 of anything. Could be anything. Not even necessarily sport related, but today is sport. You get 3 lives. So 3 incorrect answers, and then you're out. Okay?
1: I'll just get rid of the text machine.
2: You've got to get the top 7. And today fits perfectly. Why? Because only 7 players in New Zealand cricket history have played over 100 T20 internationals. So, boys, today's Magnificent 7. I need who are the 7 Black Caps that have played the format that's taking over international cricket.
1: Wow.
2: That being T20s.
1: Okay.
2: What do you got, fellas?
16: Well, is Sodhi's played a lot.
1: Mm-hmm.
16: Like a lot, is Sodhi.
1: Yeah, he has. He's been a pretty integral part of that side for a while.
16: And he got something last summer.
1: He was the leading T20 bowler for a while, wasn't he?
16: Yeah, but he got some sort of accolade last summer, whether it's like most wickets, whatever. You got to think of guys who have played a lot. So Mitchell Satner.
1: Yeah, Guptill, would he have?
16: Would Guppy have? So, no, let's just get some names out there, eh? So you got Guppy, Southie? Possibly?
1: Yeah, you'd think so, wouldn't you?
16: Would Guppy have played as much as Southie, or vice versa? And then you've got...
1: I would have thought so for a long time there, top of the order.
2: I don't know.
1: That's a good one.
16: It's complicated. It should be easy.
2: It should be easy. I mean, you played for cricket.
1: I think Ish is a good shout to start us off.
16: Let's get Sodhi in first place.
2: Sodhi.
16: In the can.
2: Has played the most games for New Zealand.
16: Yeah, that was... I knew it was something last time.
2: 142 matches for New Zealand.
16: 142 games.
2: Yeah, that's a lot of cricket. That surprised me. But he is number one.
16: Well, with Sodhi's there, then you like to think... Like
1: I think...
16: Oh, you go.
1: No, I think Santner Southie.
16: Santner Southie. But there must be a wee trick here, because otherwise it's too easy.
1: Well, of course there's going to be a trick at some point, but there also have to be some obvious ones.
16: Yeah, Southie would have.
1: Yeah.
2: Sodhi. Timothy Southie. He is on there.
16: Okay.
1: So what number is he?
2: He is number 3.
1: Okay.
16: Now, okay.
1: And what's it? How many?
2: How many matches?
1: Mm.
2: 1, 2, 6.
1: Okay.
16: I remember Ross Taylor getting dropped.
1: See, so I was going to say Ross Taylor.
16: He got dropped. And he got, sure, became more of a test specialist. Were you going to say Ross as he's in?
1: Yeah.
16: Oh, were you?
1: Mm.
16: Okay. That's interesting.
1: Yeah, but... Now, I always like to look at Lash.
16: Don't look at Lash. Don't even look over there.
2: You got no clues. When you got lives, there's no clues.
16: He's a mug. If you want to go Ross, you go Ross. But
1: no,
16: Ross got dropped.
1: No, that's fine. We don't have to go him now. I think we can work through a few others before we get to that point. How many would Bolt have played?
16: Yeah, but remember Bolt kicked the can down the road?
1: Yeah. But there's a lot of T20 cricket before then.
16: I actually don't think Bolt played much for New Zealand.
1: Okay.
16: Overall.
1: That's fine. That's good.
16: Yeah, you think he's been out of the game for the last 5-6 years. But he may have done.
1: No.
16: I don't know.
2: What are we thinking, boys?
16: I think Sat's a good shout.
1: Yeah, I think Sat will be there.
16: And then Guppy will be close to a good thing as well.
2: Do you want to go Mitch Santner?
1: Yep.
2: Mitch Santner is number 2.
1: I think we then go
2: with
1: Guptill.
2: 138. And what I would say is Sodhi, Santner and Southie.
16: 1, 2, 3.
2: Yeah, they are 1, 2, 3, and they are half a length to three quarters of a length to a length ahead of the rest.
16: Mm.
2: When it comes,
16: how
2: to
16: many there. Are there, Lash?
2: Seven.
16: Oh, there's only seven. No, that have done it.

0: Only seven have done
1: 100.
0: It. Is there only seven that have done
1: only
0: it?
1: Only seven that have done it.
0: Oh, okay.
2: Guppy.
0: Off you go.
2: Oh, I hate it when he does this.
0: Me.
2: Off you go.
0: I'll go. Guppy then.
2: Just trying to think. Well, this is what I mean. I'd need some. We need some back and forth around it. Kane was in the T20 squad for a while.
0: Yep.
2: A lot of people think he probably shouldn't have been, but he still was. He captained them for a long time.
0: Okay. One of our greatest players.
2: Well, that's what I mean.
0: Do you want to go Kane? You've got three lives.
2: Would you rather go Kane or Guppy?
0: Guppy.
2: Okay, we'll go Guppy then.
1: Martin Guptu is fourth on the list.
2: This game's too easy, Millsy.
1: Now, the truth gets interesting because you can throw a blanket over the rest of them. Right down to about 12th on the list.
0: Don't we just give you names?
2: Yep.
0: Jimmy Neesham, Lockie Ferguson.
2: I was going to say Lockie, but injured a lot.
0: Yeah, injured a lot, so I'm happy for you to sway me out of that. Nish,
2: yeah.
0: Injured a lot. Wicket a bit flat to bowl sometimes. tell you another guy, Mark Chapman's played a lot.
2: He has played a lot.
0: But would he have played 100?
2: Would he have 100? I don't know if...
0: Who were you saying before? Oh, Ross Taylor.
2: Yeah.
0: You confident on Ross?
2: No, I'm not confident on anyone from here.
0: I'm not confident. I don't think Ross is anywhere near.
2: Yeah, okay, that's fine.
1: Who we got, boys? We do have another break to get away.
2: Or do we do that now, come back and try and get the remaining three?
1: I want one more thrown out there, please. If you're just joining us, the Magnificent Seven is today. Tell me who the seven players in Black Caps history that have played over 100 T20 internationals.
0: Who would have kept for most of these? Would Baz be up there?
2: Yeah.
0: Who's our coup? Who keeps now? Who keeps now?
1: Come on, boys.
0: Conway keeps a little bit,
2: but not much.
0: I wouldn't be Conway. You pick one. I've done the first four.
2: No, I see Guptill, thank you very much.
0: I'd label them number one.

0: injured a lot.
1: He is injured a lot. That's what I said before, yeah. Or would you rather go Chapman?
0: I'd rather go Chapman.
1: Okay, I'll go Chapman.
2: Mark Chapman, 94 matches for New Zealand. There's one life gone.
1: Okay, we'll come back on the other side of this. Figure it out between now and then.
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4: 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A tight win over Australia. A comfortable win over Japan. It would appear that Andy Farrell was keeping plenty of powder dry for Eden Park.
5: Eden Park. 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That was the North Star of this mini tour, as it were, going to Eden Park and having a crack up the All Blacks in their fortress.
3: Mornings with Tony Johnson. Catch TJ from 9 Monday through Wednesday on Sport Nation.
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1: 8 away from 5, Millsy and Guy on Sport Nation. We are 4 people through the Magnificent Seven, which is the 7 black caps who have played 100 or more T20 internationals. We were just discussing in the ads break.
2: Seven.
1: There was no looking at anything on the internet or on the text machine. We're going to go Brendan McCullough.

0: Callum is our next name. We've got, name the four we've got so far, Tim Southey, Martin Guptill.
1: Mitch Santner, Nish Sodhi.
0: Yep.
1: And you've got two lives left. And who are you locking in, sorry?
0: Brendan McCullum.
1: Brendan McCullum played 71
0: T20
1: internationals for New Zealand. One life
2: this
1: left.
2: Is that era I was telling you about? It's the
1: one life left.
0: So in the ads break, we were talking about people like Tim Seifert, Daryl Mitchell.
2: It's that era of people.
1: Mm.
2: We didn't play that much early on.
1: Yeah.
0: Well, I'd say one of those two got to be around there somewhere. Okay. What do you think?
2: Let's go Mitchell.
1: You want to lock in Daryl Mitchell?
0: No, I'm happy with that.
2: You want to go Seifert?
1: One life left.
0: I'm happy with either. And you want to go Daryl, we'll go Daryl. I'm 50-50 on who we go, so let's go Daryl.
1: Okay. Daryl Mitchell locked in. Daryl Mitchell's played 104.
0: Well done, Melzy.
1: T20s for New Zealand.
0: Tim Seifert must be very close, if not there.
2: Yeah, I know, but I think it's Seifert, but because he did get dropped for a period of time, but he plays a lot. He's played a lot as a fielder. He's logical. Who are the other ones? Bolt. Roscoe.
0: Taylor. Kane.
2: Kane's one that's is of interest.
0: Because Kane kept into the team for a long time.
2: And he just got picked.
0: Yeah.
1: What do we got, gents? Minute on the clock.
2: Kane or Seifert?
0: Yeah, well, that's the question. It's a toss of the coin between those two. We're five down, two to go. I think Kane.
1: Locking in King Kane. He played 93 times.
2: God, so Seifert played 100?
1: For New Zealand. Tim Seifert played 90 times for New Zealand.
2: So well, who's the other bloke?
1: The boys, hey, I really thought yous would get this one, but yous haven't done it again. I tried to get you across the line, Kyle.
2: Who was the bloke?
1: We'll see if you can get it, because you still got a little bit of time. But you're
2: rushing
1: out.
2: Us before.
1: We got 30 seconds. Well, you were going bang, bang, Seifert.
2: Have
1: Wellington.
2: We mentioned them?
1: They were both wrong. Yeah, you have mentioned them.
0: Well, there's two more.
1: The answer is...
2: Nishan might be up there. I don't know.
1: James Nishan with 105.
2: There you go. That's some.
1: And Ross Taylor with 102. Oh, yeah.
2: Ross Taylor.
1: Oh, yeah.
2: It was Bolte?
1: Nah, he's well down the list, like 60-odd.
2: Yeah.
1: The next ones on the list were Glenn Phillips, Devin Conway. Well, he's way down at 70, Devin Conway, but Glenn Phillips has played 97.
2: 97, Glenn Phillips.
1: And then the other ones in the middle, of course, here, Williamson, Chapman, Seifert, Baz. Oh, well, gents. Oh.
0: I prefer it on the other side, eh?
1: You boys were 4-0, weren't you? You were flying.
2: Yeah.
1: And then got the speed wobbles.
2: Oh, well done, Finn and Lash.
1: Thanks, boys. Looking forward to Barbara Kendall now.
2: We're going straight into it, are we? Or ad break and then Barbara.
1: Yeah. But the Magnificent Seven yet to be completed.
0: Tis.
1: We'll have to wait till next Tuesday.
0: We'll be running the ship next Tuesday.
2: I must admit, you walked towards it then.
1: Yeah.
2: You know? You actually did.
1: Big time. I gave you a sniff.
2: Yeah, two sort of cricket lads in here.
1: Correct.
2: You gave us a sniff.
0: It's disappointing. Yeah. Barbara Kendall is with us after the top of the hour for our Tuesday feature on Melzy and Guy.
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11: 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And a Tuesday means it is a Tuesday feature where we spotlight a career in New Zealand sport that is one to look back on. And today it is Barbara Kendall, one of our very best Olympians, who has the full set, gold, silver and bronze. She, of course, won gold at the Barcelona Olympics in windsurfing. And we caught up with her earlier today and started by

0: life is very colourful.
1: Yeah, what does life look like these days? I know you're a bit involved in surfing, a vice president there. What else do you have going on your plate in this day and age?
0: Well, if I get started, it might take up the whole 40 minutes. Okay, what do? It's very diverse still because I'm still involved at an international level in sport. So I still do contracts with the International Olympic Committee, particularly in and around athlete self-discovery and career. So I'm looking at that transition place, but also looking at when athletes become high-performance athletes, really understanding who you are and what you want and making sure you've kind of got a dual career going as you're walking through that journey. So I developed a program a few years ago and for the IOC, and it's been very, very successful. And we now have 30 trainers around the world that deliver this program in 9 different languages, and over 500 athletes went through the program just last year. So, and it's been very successful in the IOC's eyes. And so we're looking at sort of evolving and developing that in the next little bit. So that's sort of like one piece of work, which I'm really passionate about on a global scale. And then obviously the vice presidency of international surfing. I've been there for about 14 years now. So I've got one more term, which will take me past Los Angeles. And so I joined that because of my passion for surfing and being a new sport. The president, Fernando Aguero from Argentina, who'd been the president for 30, I think he's been the president for 30 years, but his life mission was to get surfing in the Olympic Games. And it's quite a hard place to navigate how you navigate the whole politics of getting a sport into the Olympic Games. And so I said, look, I'll do all I can to try and help guide the organisation to how you get selection. And so, and it was really amazing that we got surfing into the Games for Tokyo, and then it was in Paris, and we were a real outlier for Paris in the fact that we were in Chotu in Tahiti, which is the first time taken surfing, like a sport outside the country to a territory, which was pretty cool. And then we just, we're in Los Angeles, so that's been quite a cool journey. So that's just a couple of things. Should I keep going?
1: Maybe we can pick up on that side of things later, because we've got so much to talk about in terms of your life and your career. And obviously, board sailing, windsurfing and all that sort of stuff is a big part of it. And I actually want to go back towards the start. And your parents were sailors and they were, you know, big into being on the water and all that sort of stuff. And I think I read in a piece that you had done or an interview that you had done that they took you out on their boat when you were about 10 days old. Is that right? You were right into sailing from the very start.
0: It certainly did. My mum and dad's sort of passion and was getting away on their boat and exploring and just getting away, you know, having the simplicity of being on the ocean. And so all our three kids, I'm the youngest of three, were brought up on a boat pretty much, like literally every weekend, every school holidays. We went away on boats. And funnily enough, my mum and dad at 86 and 87, they're still going away on their boat that dad built in 1977. So they just text me over the last couple of days, we've had beautiful weather, and they said, we're away on the boat again. And I'm like, wow. You know, mum pulls up the anchor, pulls up the sails, dad steers it, and away they go.
2: Oh, that's magical stuff. They've got a spare room. I wouldn't mind joining them, actually, Barbara. I would love a holiday. But, I want to go back to Buckland's Beach, because I grew up in Buckland's Beach as well. And obviously, older brother Bruce was pretty successful out of Pakaranga College. But I remember Little Bucks as a kid growing up, just windsurfers everywhere. You'll remember down there, that little grassy knoll there in the corner. But is that where you sort of learnt the trade, so to speak, down there at Little Bucks?
0: Yes, so that's where I grew up. Yeah, I went to Buckland's Beach Primary, Buckland's Beach Intermediate, and then McLean's College. And mum and dad actually moved to Buckland's Beach so they could be closer to the water for the weekends, and they didn't have to drive from Papakura, and then we could get on the water earlier. And so it was a natural breeding ground because it was such a safe estuarial. But Little Buckland's, you know, it's surrounded by had moored boats out the front, and so you felt quite safe as a breeding ground. And then so I learned to sail small boats there, and it was a really challenging place to sail because you had to learn about currents and wind shifts and boats coming in and out of the Tamaki River. And I just loved it. And then when windsurfing came around in sort of like the mid-80s,

0: it really took the sailing world by storm. And Buckland's Beach, because of the way when we hit southwesterlies, it would funnel down the Tamaki River. So it was windier there than anywhere else in the whole of Auckland. And because of that sand spit across on the other side, it made incredible sailing in flat, flat, flat water and really, really windy. And you'd get phenomenal speeds behind that sandbar. So it was very addictive, actually.
1: And Bruce was obviously the pioneer. He obviously got into it first, and little sister, you know, jumped onto his coattails on how to do the craft.
0: Yeah, that's right. So he would have been 15, 16 when he first tried windsurfing, and he would go down to the beach and borrow someone's equipment because we didn't have one. And my mum got so embarrassed that she went out and bought a board for Bruce so he could just go windsurfing because he loved it so much. And then I didn't get into it for quite a few years afterwards because the rigs back then were so heavy and I was quite small. So it wasn't until I was about 16 that I tried it. And he was overseas at the time, so his equipment was at home. So I used to steal all his equipment and go out with my sister, who was older than me and better than me at that stage. And we were like the only girls that were doing it down at Buckland's Beach. But we just loved it. It was a sport that you become addicted to it because you were always improving and the learning curve was very, very steep.
2: Were you also into a bit of dancing? Did I read that somewhere? Is that right? When you were quite young?
0: Yes, that's right. Like, it's funny because windsurfing is like dancing on the water, and probably my first passion was dancing. My first childhood memory, when I went to kindergarten, I only went there because in the afternoons you could put on these little tutu things and dance around the room to music. And that's what I went to kindergarten for, just so I could go dancing. And then I joined the local school. It was called the Julie Cotter Dancers up the Howitt Community Centre. And it became quite an institution for the area. And I ended up being a teacher when I was 14 there, as one of the student teachers there, and having my own classes of dance. And so it really was a passion, and I just loved that dancing. And then I sort of were able to combine windsurfing and dancing when I left school as a bit of an occupation.
1: All right, so Bruce gets gold in 88. So when's that kind of pathway for you to go, okay, I'm quite good at this, I'm going to give this sport a good crack? Well, what kind of years were that?
0: Yeah, so in 1988, up until then, they didn't have women's windsurfing in the Olympic Games or even women's sailing. I think 88 was the first time women were allowed to compete in sailing at the Olympic Games in the 470. And so they announced then that women's windsurfing would be in the Olympics for 1992. And so I'm like, well, shivers. I've been competing on a professional circuit in windsurfing around the world, sort of earning prize money and trying to make my way in that circuit so I could do something I loved and earn money. And then so when my sport became Olympic, I was just like, okay, this is the dream. My brother's just won a gold. If he's won a gold, for sure I can win one. You know, he's just my brother. And I figured just if I followed what he did, he obviously had a really good mythology and what we call now as a campaign plan to peak. And I figured that if I just followed his campaign planning, I'd do pretty good. So yeah, it was a dream, but I waited until about sort of 91 before I started on that particular campaign with him when I jumped on the Olympic board for the first time. So it took a little while to get up to speed, but
1: yeah.
0: He was the best coach, mentor, whatever, everything. He was all in one, you know. I was very lucky.
1: So the world is a small place now to get around travel-wise and logistics. Geez, what was it like in the late 80s when you've got a big, heavy board and sail and you're trying to get some prize money? What were the prize money stakes back in those days? Were you making a bob? Was it just bloody hard, or was it just more of a life experience thing?
0: So I started sort of competing, going overseas. So my first trip overseas to the World Champs was when I was 16 and I was still at school. And then I realised that if I wanted to get good at the sport, I was going to have to do it full, much more than what I could when you're at school. So I left school sort of 17, 18. So it would have been Form 6 or year after Form 6. So I never did a year 13 or a year 7, I think Form 7 that they used to call it or something like that.
1: Yeah.
0: Anyway, I left and And I competed, went and competed in a few regattas overseas, and then realised that pretty quickly, if I wanted to get good, I was going to have to do this full time and spend a lot of time overseas competing with the best. So the plan was to head off to Hawaii, where all the best windsurfers at that time were living and competing from, because it was so consistent with wind and conditions. And so I packed my bags and headed off to Hawaii. I knew some New Zealanders over there. Slept on the on their lounge floor with five other Kiwis. I think there were 10 of us living in a one-bedroom tiny apartment, and used to hitchhike and get my gear on top of one of the boys' cars. And I would, there was no room for me, so I would hitchhike down to this place called, we called Camp One, where all the Kiwis would hang out and just sailed every day. And at the end of that season, went to a what they called as the Production World Champs and ended up winning it. And that was in 1987, and I was just 20. So I had a real natural ability, and then I was like, that gave me an entry into the professional circuit, a bit like the surfing professional circuit. And so there's a movie called, or a documentary called, Girls Can't Surf, about the girls first entering the professional circuit in surfing. And I was running parallel with that in the windsurfing circuit. So we were going to event, trying to earn prize money. We were only getting 20% of what the boys were getting, and the more girls that competed, the more prize money we got, but the boys didn't like that, so they would deter us at every turn because they didn't want the girls taking their prize money. So there was a lot of, it was a really tough gig because I was travelling around the world with about, well, six boards, 14 rigs, masks, booms, wetsuits by myself, going to these events. You get to an event, you'd spend a whole day rigging all your equipment, had no caddy, no coach, and I don't think I won any prize money for about the first 2 years, and then you could make a living only if you placed in the top five, just, and it would earn me just enough money so I could pay to get to the next event. So it was like I did 4 or 5 years of that circuit, and got better and better each year, and got more sponsors, and made my way. But it was like a really hardcore friendship, and I think that's what put me in really good headspace. Learning how to compete every competition every month is if you don't do well, you know, you're gonna have to go home. I didn't want to go home, but it put me in a really good headspace for what was to come in the future.
2: Yeah, so that is, I mean, that seems quite a challenge for a youngster to have that pressure on you that if you don't make money, you almost can't live properly. Like, did it get to the stage where you were calling mum, or thought about calling mum or dad at any stage to go home? Like, how tough was that to kind of stay afloat in those times when you weren't making it to a stage of being able to win prize money?
0: Yeah, really good question, because nowadays I don't think a lot of young people could cope with the intensity that I went through. And we didn't have cell phones, and if I did call mum and dad, it was a collect call back to New Zealand, which was going to cost a lot of money. And that was like two nights dinner, you know? So I ended up writing a lot of letters and just sucking it up, actually, to be honest. But I think because my intention to get better and wanted to be the best I could be was so strong, and I was so stubborn and so focused and so driven, that all those feelings and emotions of how tough this is and how crazy this and why am I doing this got put into the car park and got ignored. And I ended up having, you know, surrounding myself with some girls that were in a very similar position, you know, Australian girls, some of the Hawaiian girls, and they ended up being my family. And so we sort of supported each other through all the hard times, even though they were the competitors and we were all fighting for this small pool of prize money. You have to have connections with the people that are around you, and you know, we'd all help each other out. And one of my very good friends, who I'm still very good friends with now, who was from Hawaii, she looked after me a lot, and particularly financially, because she had a bigger budget than I did. So and I think, you know, nowadays, because I have a daughter doing a similar thing now, campaigning in the one of the foiling classes for sailing, and she rings me every night, you know, and it's not like she's ever gone, and everything that you need is at your fingertips. And so when you're not feeling good, you can chat to someone and pick yourself up, and you know, so there's good things and there's bad things, and bad is good and good is bad, and it just is what it is. Moving forward.
1: All right, lead up to Barcelona. What was the form like leading into that event? And did you sort of have high hopes?

0: of not just a medal, but a gold medal leading into Barcelona.
1: Yeah, so that was a really interesting process, because 8 months before Barcelona, I broke my wrist and was told that I would never win again. So the whole lead up to Barcelona, for the months after I broke my wrist, which was in December, I had 2 months to sort of really reflect and go, oh, shoot, I may not ever achieve this dream. And I was a world champion of that side at that time, best in New Zealand, brother's a gold medalist, you know, all the stars were aligning, and then it was like, boom, it's all over. And being a naturally positive person, I refused to believe anyone that told me that that was going to be an ultimatum, that was going to be my future. And I was like, nah, that doesn't happen to me. And fortunately, it didn't, because when I got back on the board, I was actually able to, my wrist worked, not very well. So it took me a little while to build up strength for Barcelona. And it was such a real, and I had 4 months by the time I sort of left New Zealand, and we had did a campaign throughout Europe. And I really had to focus on what I could do in that moment, not what the future looked. But I always knew, I always had the belief that I could do anything. And I probably still have a bit of that belief now, that there were no limits, and the only limits that I had were ones that I was going to put on myself. So anyone that is a high achiever, they probably might say the same sort of thing, that there's, well, why wouldn't I want to go to the Olympics and win a medal? I don't want to go there just to say I'm going to the Olympics. I want to go there and win a medal. And so that belief was always there. It was just a matter of whether the stars were going to align with my physicality and that build up. But it was a perfect way to go in, because I had no expectations. I knew I wanted to win. I knew I could win. And I had no pressure or expectation going into that game. And so it was like a perfect ingredient and recipe for success.
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20: 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The other played around at Augusta. 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
21: Barbara Kendall with us on our Tuesday feature, one of our greatest Olympians of all time, five-time Olympian, three-time Olympic medalist, including gold in Barcelona, and we're chatting about Barcelona at the moment. Windsurfing and well, not sailing, but windsurfing in general was a fairly minor sport, I guess, in New Zealand at the time, and particularly for women. When you went to Barcelona, not only did you want to win for yourself, but was there an element of your motivation kind of putting the sport on the map in the country for anyone, but particularly young girls and women in general?

0: that's a really interesting question, because we didn't have things like social media.
1: Yeah.
0: I never really watched television at home. I never really read the newspaper or bought the newspaper as a kid, as a young teenager, a young woman growing up, because I was traveling around the world too much. So I never really realized the impact of what I was doing until it happened. So I had no idea that I was going to, you know, like what happened after I won the gold medal, and being the first time in 40 years that a female had won a gold medal, I had no idea of that impact until the day after I, you know, the few hours after I crossed the finish line in Barcelona, and I got whipped off to all these media interviews and all these fancy dinners with the, you know, the Governor General and the Secretary General and the President of the NZOC. I didn't even know who they were. You know, I had no idea. I was very naive in that. And so it was a matter of sinking or swimming, you know, and I was like, right, this must be part of what happened, and just went along with the wave of it, you know, and just it did change my life a lot, and it really started to pave the way. Okay, so how can I pivot off this and keep doing what I'm doing, because I realized the impact that I was making when I got home and the responsibility of that as a role model.
1: Just around that, how does it make you feel these days then to look back at that time around your gold medal and see you kind of single-handedly did put it on the map? So when you sit here and you are able to talk about it and you sit back and think about it, how does it make you feel to know the impact that you did have in terms of the sport?
0: Really proud and privileged and humble all at the same time. Because, you know, I still get people coming up to me and, you know, when I'm in the street, and I think I'm not very recognisable anymore or something, but people still do and go, oh, thank you so much for everything that you've done for New Zealand, or, you know, you came to my school and you spoke to us about the Olympic Games, and from then on I realised that I could do this, this and this and this. And, it, you know, it's a real privilege to influence people in a really positive way and to make the world just a little bit better, or make people's life have a bit of hope or a bit of focus or a bit of whatever it may, dreams, or, you know, and just spread a bit of glitter over the world, you know, and particularly New Zealand. And it's so fantastic to see so many amazing female role models coming through, you know, Lisa Carrington, Dame, you know, the Danes, and all the, you know, all our strong wahine toas that are coming through now that are just kicking ass, you know, it's awesome.
2: Right, let's talk about the race or the series of races. I think there was about 10 races at the time. I remember the last race you had to, it was in the bag, but the first half of those 10 races, it was, you know, it was a hard fought battle to get yourself into that position. Can you recollect those times?
0: It's a really funny thing, because I don't focus, and I never have really focused on the results. I've always, and instinctively, always just focused on the process. So every day when I wake up and I go, well, I'm still in contention to win a medal, but shivers, there's such a long way to go. And the regattas, like so many days, back then the regattas were a really long time to keep your head together and your mind, body, soul. And so I remember just sort of focusing, hanging out with people that made me laugh. My coach, Grant Beck at the time was my coach, was just hilarious and kept it all in perspective all the time. I'd have a good book that I was reading that would completely engross me, so I didn't have to think about the racing. And there was just all these things that I did instinctively that kept me on track. And now all the sports psychologists, it's funny, now I've got into, you know, mind skills for athletes and all those sorts of things. And all those stuff I did instinctively, which are now proven practices for athletes. And particularly going into the last race of the day, and there were the final race at the Olympic Games, which where I could have won the medal or not, I could have gone from first to fourth to sixth, I think was the worst I could place. I didn't think, my coach came in, Grant came in and said to me, Barbara, if you place here, this person will get this point and then this person will get that point and then you've got to place this place. And I'm like, stop. I can't control any of that. I'm just going to go yachting. I'm just going to go do what I love, get on the start line, get a good start, as good as I can, and then just fail. And I remember on that last race, all of a sudden the girls woke up and they were really pushing the start line. I went, wow, what are they doing? And I got a terrible start, or what I thought was a terrible start. But when I got to the top mark, a lot of the girls were over the line early and got kicked out of the race. And I went, hey, hold on a minute. This looks like I might win this. Well, I didn't know I was going to win, but I knew that it was really good because a lot of the top girls had got over the line early. And So I didn't even know that I'd really won until I crossed the finish line. I think it was third in that race or something, and all the hooters started going off. I think, wow, I must have won. So yeah, it was that was my protection mechanism to just focus on the process and being right here, right now.
2: Well, you not only just won, but you quickly became New Zealand's darling because you were our only gold medal at the 92 Olympics in Barcelona. I remember the reception when you returned home was massive.
0: Yeah, it was. I don't think I will probably ever experience anything like that again in my life where they did. I think it might have been the last ticker tape parade up Queen Street.
2: Mm.
0: And we just got off the plane, you know, from Barcelona where it had been 30 degrees into a howling southwesterly 14 degrees rain squalled New Zealand winter and had to sit in these cars in our uniforms, which were designed for 30 degrees, and go up Queen Street. And the hundreds of thousands of people that came out to celebrate the whole New Zealand team in that Olympic Games, it was phenomenal. You know, I just having that responsibility, you know, like, wow, look at this. And then I ended up getting like a $25,000 check from the Sports Foundation back then as thank you for winning a gold medal, and half of that went back to Yachting New Zealand. So it was 12 and a half an inch. Yeah. But there was a lot of money back then. And
2: yeah.
0: Like, wow, this is really cool, you know? Yeah.
1: What impact did Bruce have on you getting that gold in Barcelona? Obviously, he had the experience at the Olympics before. So what impact and what kind of advice did he have for you leading up to that? And was he a key to you being able to achieve what you wanted to achieve?
0: Yeah, absolutely. I think the biggest influence that he had is in the lead up to the Olympic Games and the training that we did beforehand. That 4 months in Europe where I just sort of followed along and did everything that he did and just trusted his approach and everything that he did. And then we had this slightly anti-establishment attitude moving into the Olympic Village where we were like, you know, it's just another regatta. It's not the Olympic Games. Let's just go yachting. Let's laugh at all the fuss and all the noise that happens at the Olympic Games, which, by the way, has got louder at every Olympic Games. But back then, we were a bit rebellious where we didn't wear our uniforms because we only got one tracksuit pants, one pair of shorts, and one T-shirt anyway, and hung out.

0: really real. And but he was really focused on what he was doing. He had a few issues with equipment during that regatta, which actually cost him a medal.
1: Yep.
0: And so I didn't want to deal with that type of energy. I sort of really keep to what I was doing, and it was like a bit like an island, actually, at the games. I was sort of just doing Barbara, floating from one place to another, you know?
2: But it was a period of time. Like, what rowing is now to the New Zealand team at the Olympics, you had with windsurfing, like you obviously had Bruce and yourself, and you had Aaron McIntosh, you know, clipping at the heels of Bruce as well. And windsurfing was our sport in that period of time.
0: Yeah, that was. It was an exceptional, when you look over history, you'll have exceptional periods of time where you have athletes that are, you know, really amazing at what they do. So you think back to the equestrian, we had Mark Todd and Blythe Tate and Vaughan Jeffries. We had the Bruce Kendalls, Barbara Kendalls, Aaron McIntosh's, Tom Ashley's, John Paul Tobin's, Grant Beck's. We had this amazing squad-like approach where there were a few of us which we worked together and pushed each other. And that's one of the keys. You know, I'm doing a little bit of work for High Performance Sport New Zealand and Yachting New Zealand too, and really putting together what does campaigning look like and what does a medal-winning campaign look like. And when you have a critical mass and there's tension pushing each other, it pushes you to the top. And that was one of the reasons, you know, for yachting, or windsurfing particularly, it was a moment of time, and we were able to really support each other, push each other to that level of what we needed to do. And we had a really good formula of how to peak. Without all the science that there is nowadays, we just figured out how long we had to be in a venue before the actual competition that we wanted to peak at, how many months that we needed to be in Europe beforehand to build up to that peak. And it was a really winning formula.
1: You go.
0: No, I lost my train of thought now.
1: well, Barbara, if we move from Barcelona to Atlanta, and you were talking about just before how you and Bruce acted as if Barcelona wasn't really the Olympics, it was just another event and all that sort of stuff. In Atlanta, you definitely couldn't do that because you were the flag bearer, you were the captain of the team. So how different was the experience between Barcelona and then going to Atlanta, where you were right in the thick of what the Olympics is all about?
0: Absolutely. So it was a completely different recipe. And if anyone goes to Olympic game 4 years later with the same recipe, which helped them the Olympics before, it's not going to work.
1: Right.
0: You know, you because you're 4 years older, 4 years wiser, you've been there, done that, experienced that. And so you have to come in with a fresh plan. And I don't think I understood, well, there wasn't, you know, no one I hadn't been around anyone that had done that before. My brother had, but he'd went from bronze to gold. But I was coming in with a gold and a flag bearer and a female and a trailblazer and rah-de-rah. And no one had prepared me for that expectation that I'd put on myself, not only from myself, but from, you know, the management, from the media, from everybody. And I didn't know how to cope with it. Mm-hmm. And I didn't have tools to be able to cope with it. And so, it's all about learning, right? And that Olympic Games, I learned so much about energy and your brain and how you think makes you feel, which then affects your behavior and your body's reaction to things. So I learned a lot about energy through that Olympic Games, which put me in an incredible position for the rest of my career. And that ended up being the game, is how do you get into the flow and zone for the important events that mean a lot, and no matter how you much ignore it, they still mean a lot to you. And how do you still train your brain to get into the flow and zone?
2: Were you a nervous athlete, Barbara? Feel the nerves?
0: Yeah, I absolutely, because I if I don't have nerves, that doesn't then put me into a state of high alert and quick decision making. And because in sailing, it's a free-flowing sport. It's not a sport where you just go from A to B. You can go A to P to L to M to Z to Y and quick decisions. And because you're at the mercy of the wind and the other competitors and these tactics and there's all these elements that you've got to pull together to try and win. And so I always knew that if I was nervous, I was in the right place.

0: We just had to be comfortable with being uncomfortable.
1: What was your coach's role?
0: I had Grant Beck for the first couple of Olympic Games, but he was a coach on the team through all my games. And then my husband sort of was my one-on-one coach. And for me, the coach was always someone who had a pair of eyes and an opinion that I completely and totally trusted. So when they told me something or asked a question or saw something, I knew that it was always the truth, and they would tune me in to get me, you know, so I would knew what I had to deal with when I went out there. And also someone who was like, someone who had your back, not only just on the water, but off the water as well, as a buffer for stuff. And so I was always very, very grounded. And I think that's one of the reasons why I had such a long career and was so happy through my career, is that my husband was my training partner, who became the coach, who then became an amazing carer of the girls when we had babies and kids, you know. So that partnership was just really ground, and really was why I had such stability for such a long time.
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3: Coming up to 18 minutes away from 6 o'clock, part 3 of our Tuesday feature with Barbara Kendall.
4: Sydney in 2000, you get the last of your medals and it completes the collection of bronze. And that Olympics won't go down as one of New Zealand's greatest in terms of the overall collection. Rob Waddell wins a gold, and then yourself and Aaron McIntosh, and I think it was Mark Todd, win bronze medals, and that was the full haul. Was it a tough Olympics to be a part of in the New Zealand team, where not a lot went right in the grand scheme of things?

0: When I go to Olympic Games, or because the sailing is always, we weren't staying in the village, we're just sort of like a tight sailing unit, staying close to the venue, you get a little bit protected by that noise. And I think that I was just relieved that I'd got the bronze because, you know, I'd won back-to-back world championships leading up to Sydney, so I was a leading contender. And we'd spent 3 years living in Sydney, or 2 years living in Sydney, learning all the different, we had five different race courses, and Sydney's a very, very tricky harbour to sail in. So I was prepared for anything, and then we ended up getting the same conditions every single day. And so one of the girls who bet me had never even beaten me in a race ever before. She was just on fire. And that's what I love about sailing, is that you do get these anomalies or outliers that come in and just have a golden regatta. So for me, it was just, I was really happy to, you know, medaled, whether it was gold, silver, or bronze. It was just incredible to win a medal. And so I didn't really buy into the noise that was happening, oh, our Olympic team. But that was an instrumental, pivotal point for actually how do we create a culture for athletes when they're coming into the Olympic Games to perform at their best. So that's when Dave Curry became the chief de mission of the New Zealand Olympic team for 2004. And he was instrumental in turning the culture, or the manaakitanga that sits with the NZ Olympic Committee now, on one of the reasons why our teams are so successful when we get to the Games.
1: If we look ahead to or talk about, I guess, your time outside of competing, you've been a massive advocate for athletes' rights, which we talked a little bit about at the start of the interview. Recently, the IOC finally budged, I guess, on paying Olympians. How did you react to that, and is it enough, do you think?
0: Well, for me, I've been, you know, I started as an athlete advocate on the International Olympic Committee in 2005. And back then, when they talk about athletes being at the heart of the Olympic movement, we were to be seen and not heard and not speak up at the general, at the sessions, as they call them. Anything we asked for pretty much got rejected. I remember, I don't know how many years, you know, from 2005 to 2018, I would stand up at General Assemblies, at Oceania, at the Association of National Olympic Committees, and speak up about, you know, you need to have athletes' voice embedded into your governance structures. We are the heart of the movement. You've got to hear their voice if you want them to perform better, blah, blah, blah, blah, blah. I felt like a broken record. And then it was just like, boom, there was a membrane when Thomas Bach became the president. And then he started to promote, because he'd been on the original Athletes Commission for the IOC. And then it was like much more accepted to have athletes' voice embedded, and it became compulsory to have, well, not compulsory, but really highly, highly recommended to have athletes' voice within decision-making bodies, which was a huge tick. And then about 2 years later, he was able to instigate that every athletes commission from a National Olympic Committee would get $10,000 to run activities for their athletes, which was absolutely massive. Now in this new age, as we're going and you know, athletes' rights and athletes' voice and rights and responsibilities, it's even athletes are getting more rights and responsibilities. And with that right, you actually have to, you know, speak up and do the right thing. And that's what's amazing about Kirsty Coventry now as the IOC president, who's a very good colleague of mine. And when she announced that athletes now get $10,000 appearance money if you become an Olympian, is just amazing. And that will now be embedded as a starting point. And one thing I've learned working in these big old institutions is it takes a long time to introduce change. And the fact that now Kirsty is on board and she's the next generation of our sports leaders who are all about values and vision and athlete first, compared to money, power and ego, as some of our older leaders in the institution, we are on a new wave of the future, and it's really, really exciting.
2: So, Barbara, if you were a 15-year-old girl now, do you think you'd go down the same path of being a windsurfer?

0: up there at Gulf Harbour, or do you, like, when was the last time you did the traditional windsurf? Like, when was the last time you did that?
1: Well, funnily enough, only a few weeks ago, because I'm actually coaching a young girl who's just turned 14 years old for the Youth Olympic Games, which is going to be in Senegal for the first African Olympic Games ever. So the Youth Olympic Games in Senegal, and she's got the spot for the windsurfing. So I'm coaching her, and the best way to coach is to jump on the same boarders that she's got and tune her up really quickly.
0: Yeah.
1: So she, so I'm training this young girl who's got huge potential on a flat windsurfer. But then it was just last Monday, I was on foils winging with my daughter for her 21st birthday. I said to her, what would you like to do for your 21st birthday? She goes, Mum, will you come winging with me? And I went, absolutely. So, yeah.
0: So is windsurfing just like riding a bike then? You're just up there, you're looking for the ripples in the water, looking for the wind changes. Does that all just come back quite naturally?
1: Oh, yeah. It's just like riding a bike. And I hadn't windsurfed prior to that for probably about, on a flat board, probably for about 10 years. And to jump on it 10 years later, I just said, oh, I remember this. Oh, I love this. So, yeah, it was still there.
0: All right. One last question from me, because most athletes can't get rid of that competitiveness. So, Barbara Kendall, now, you know, when you're away on holiday with the family, are you still bloody competitive?
1: Card games, my daughters will tell you very much so, and I'm not very good at losing.
0: Yeah.
1: But when it comes to anything like surfing, foiling, windsurfing, volleyball, anything, my daughters are better than me at everything now, and so I have to eat humble pie.
2: Well, for a long time, you were better than everyone at that, and an Olympic gold, silver and bronze to show for it. We are so grateful for you giving up so much of your time and chatting to us about your amazing career and life. Thank you very much, Barbara. We greatly appreciate it.
1: Pleasure. It's been fun.
0: Yeah, thanks, Barbara.
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9: 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One bloke took 240 ODI wickets. The other played around at Augusta. It's Millsy and Guy on Sport Nation.
10: Great to be able to catch up with Barbara Kendall for our Tuesday feature. What a life and career she has had. We'll have another one of them for you next Tuesday. And we've got a big old day for you tomorrow. Particularly you, Kyle Mills.
11: Why is that?
10: Scattergories on a Wednesday.
11: Yeah.
12: And there's all the pressure in the world on you.
11: Because of what?
12: The leading ICC Champions Trophy wicket taker in history, thus being you,
11: yep,
12: will take on,
11: yes,
12: in a game of Scattergories, the leading All Black Test try scorer of all time in Will Jordan.
11: Will Jordan.
12: He's coming into the studio to look you into the eye. Because he wants to make you squirm a little bit. I think you'll cave under pressure.
11: Well, Will Jordan's one of my favourite All Blacks.
12: Yep.
11: But when it comes to Scattergories, because this has been going for about a year or so now, he's actually a weak gutted dog.
13: Clip it up.
14: I know that kid very well. He was a weak gutted dog as a kid,
11: yep,
14: and he hasn't changed now. He's a weak gutted dog person now.
11: How many times has he had the opportunity to do this, Scattergories thing? Keeps running away.
12: No, he wants to be in studio.
11: I'll be Tim Jordan tomorrow. The white hot environment of this squared circle here.
12: I think you'll fold. So looking forward to that alongside Irish halfback Jamison Gibson-Park and former England international Graham Swan about what on earth is going on in England cricket as well.
10: Outstanding. Good old show tomorrow. Looking forward to that. Running It Straight is next. Breakfast, of course, from 6 a.m. tomorrow morning. Looking forward to it. Go well.
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0: as Louis said to the team after the game, you had a little chat out there before?
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3: day! 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
8: Good evening and welcome to Running It Straight. Sammy Aquin in for Sammy Hewitt again as the man travels the world, sees everything he needs to see before he comes back home to the only place you really need to be, which is Go Media Stadium. Sold out. That's, you've been around the world and you come back to where paradise is. And the man who'll be travelling that sideline has run the field as a warrior himself as well, is Jello, Anthony Gelling. A very good evening, mate.
9: Good evening, mate. You're travelling the world as well. Where are you?
8: Mate, I'm in the Tauranga Library, as it's affectionately known, full of rugby league books and memorabilia. It's hardly the NZRL Museum, but I tell you what, you can get lost in here, go down a time warp very, very easily.
9: Hey, some serious books in there. Looks like some rugby league gospels. What's your go-to? What's your best read in there?
8: Oh, mate, I tell you what, by a book by a Kiwi author, Will Evans, Rivalries is always a great read. You go through, just get all the history of who hated who the most. Good time. A whole lot of biographies in here, most of them written by the likes of Richard Beck, to be honest. Stacey's in here, Rube's in here. Babiva Menzies' biography was a good read too. Even a few Queenslanders made the cut as well, because I'm a rugby league man, and there's 9 weeks of the year where they're absolute bludgers, but out the rest I can love greatness, and is greatness on these walls and greatness in the two studios as well. Jello, you, mate, you've been on fire as usual on the socials, but I'll tell you who's on fire, those Wahs.
9: Mm.
8: Still holding into second place. Even when they don't play their best, they still flog a team by almost 30. How good is that? But the team to take on the Dragons on Saturday evening has been confirmed. We'll have the coverage here on Sport Nation on Sunday night. Game kicks off at 7:30. We'll have the pre-show from about 6:30, I think it'll be. Me and Blake Stothart will be in for that one. But let's take you through the Warriors' side to take on the Dragons, just named, hot off the press. Tane Taupiki again at fullback. Back on the wing, Dallin Watanez-Lesniak. He is there, joining Lofiana Kam-Pereira on the wings. In the centres, Ali Laiatoa and Adam Pompey hold their spots. Chanel Harris-DeVita, Tamati Martin are your halves. James Fisher-Harris and the returning Mitch Barnett in the front row. Wade Egan named to start at hooker, of course. Also into the starting side after

0: Jacob Laban holds the starting spot. Big fan of that call. Massive fan. Aaron Clark is your lock to the bench now. Ford Heavy, as it's named in the interchange as it stands. We'll see how that pans out. But Sam Healy's there with Tanis Tower-Smith. Dimitrik Vaimonga, Leka Halasima to the bench. Irimia Toyava and Marata Niakore make up the six as it stands enlisted in reserve. Chance Nukul Klukstad, Luke Metcalf and Maka Tafua are there as well. So I would expect some change. I think you'll see at least one of those, being Chance or Luke, come into the wider 19, I would imagine. Going through with no back cover sounds like a recipe for disaster for me. But as you see that team, Jello, your reaction?
1: I like it. I like it. You mentioned the call on Jacob Laban. I saw this one coming. When he played 80 minutes 2 weeks ago, I said, we have an 80-minute man. He's arrived. From the start of the season, we knew that he had good football in him, but stretching that out over 80 minutes. We saw Leka try to do it during the year. They had Leka trying to fill that 80-minute spot, and he could do it. He can go the distance, but we don't get the best out of him. We don't get the Lex factor, I like to call it. But Jacob Laban, that performance that he had, back-to-back now, 80-minute performances, mate, he's something special. And to think that we can start him safely, we know that he's going to go out there and do a great job, and then we can bring Leka in wherever we need him. And he could even be back cover. He was on the wing on the weekend. He looked like a winger when he takes off, doesn't he?
0: He doesn't mind catching him out there. Look, they don't call him Leka the workhorse, do they? They call him Leka the wrecker. He comes on. He makes a mark. He has skills that can turn a game in every facet. And the less gassed he is, the more instant action he can get himself in. He played half an hour. I found it an unusual strategy, the use of Leka. We might talk about that in a minute. Mm. But I think right now, where Leka's game is at, the injury that he has had throughout the season, I think the bench is the best role because Capewell starts. And Jacob Laban has earned that moment in a big way for me. I think he has been outstanding. I'd have him and Tanis Tower-Smith, the most improved Warriors through the course of this season. Mm. Speaking to Monty Beetham on the Sport Nation Breakfast Show this week, he was suggesting, well, he's kind of come from the clouds. He wasn't part of the Kiwi selectors chat at the start of the year. He is now, and so he should be. His depth there is pretty great. And look, no surprises with Barnett coming in either. So I think all these look pretty sound. Same thing. If Dallin's fit, Dallin's in. Simple as that. Mm. Your thoughts on Chance Nukul Klukstad? Here's my thoughts on it. If they were going to see if there were other centre options, these two rounds, Dragons, then Dogs, were the rounds to do it. They were the times to go through and go, look, do you know what? We want to see if someone can work. If it fits, we've got enough time to gel them in. You don't want to get to round 24, round 25 and go, let's see if Chance can go well in the centres. This is, for me, a clear sign that Ali and Adam are the two centres, for better or for worse, from here now to the finals.
1: I don't think anybody's immune from being dropped. Like, if you play poorly game in, game out, you will get dropped eventually. But I think with Webby, He will have trust in you to get your form back. Like, that's the kind of team that we are. It's not a team where, you know, you have a bad game and see you later. You know, it's more that New South Wales kind of style of picking teams. This is like, you know, there's a lot more trust that you're gonna find your form. And sometimes that's what you need. You just need your time to come out of that little slump. And I think Adam Pompey last couple of weeks, I think a lot of people will say he hasn't been his best. You know, the Pompey that we're used to and what we expect, he hasn't been there. So this is a massive game for him up against, you know,

0: problems out yourself. You know, if it's a winger or a fullback, anyone that goes down, the versatility that Chance has to slot in anywhere is a real blessing as well.
1: There is an argument for getting your best 13, best 17 players on the field right now. Obviously, you take a look at Luke Metcalf, and that's not been a consideration on this occasion.
0: Mm.
1: But they did it working around with Chance, working around with Roger Tuivasa.

what you're doing, both on attack and defence, because things can break down very easily in that role. So I'm comfortable with it. And I also think that if I'm hands on heart, I think that centre is probably the fourth best position for Chance to play. Mm. I think fullback, wing, standoff, then centre for me. So I get it, but I'm intrigued to see how it all plays out. As I say, I don't expect that interchange to stay so forward heavy, and it's unusual for Webby to kind of make those kind of picks in that order, but still a lot of water going to the bridge. The Dragons come to town, as we know, not being a vintage year for the Dragons. They've got pretty much the back line you expect, the same kind of guns there. Setu Tu coming back, I'm looking forward to seeing how he goes. He played pretty strongly in a poor Dragon side in the first encounter between the two teams. Clint Gutherson is an absolute pest who is going to just get... he's going to be booed mercilessly once again by the Go Media crowd. Val Holmes has found himself into a bit of form. Still not a... same with Tyrell Sloan. People who can rip a back line apart. Atkinson and Flanagan in the halves are serviceable. I don't think they've been the keys to any of the minor success they've had. Their forward pack should be commended. I think that Dylan Egan has been good. So has Hamish Stewart. But the Couchman brothers, Toby and Ryan, if they were in other teams, they'd probably already

0: that he was not a popular figure, as I say. I expect him to get a bit of attention from the crowd. But they are a team that can be niggly. Mm. But they are not a team that should be niggly for the Warriors. This year, Jello, they have not dropped their bundle to someone they should beat, as in not being someone that be a contest. We know that's been a problem before. We've seen losses to struggling Titan sides, the Dragons previously before as well.
1: The Tigers did get him at home. Tigers got him at home in round six, I think it was.
0: But it was round four, and on that occasion, the Tigers were flying at the time. Right. They were unbeaten, I believe. They had the bye, they came through, and everyone was talking them up as being the year of the Tiger. This is the year they're going to get back into the playoffs in the fourth spot. So while the bubbles burst at the time, it was an ambush. They were outsiders, but they also weren't a dud side. And I want to say this respectfully. In fact, I'm not saying respectfully. Factually, the Dragons are duds this year. This team is a team that the Warriors should put away. If they drop their bundle here, that's a huge opportunity missed. And this Warriors side this year have not been dropping those ones.
1: Yeah, no, that's fair to say. Interesting, though, is that if you look back to round 19 last year, the Warriors were in the exact same position when it comes to wins and losses. They were 11 wins, 5 losses. The exact same points at the exact same time of the year, and things just went downhill. That was...
0: You just gave me a stress headache. You just gave me a stress headache.
1: You didn't realise this?
0: Do you know what? I think part of me did, but part of me doesn't want to realise it. This is about the Barney departure time right about now, though, wasn't it?
1: Following Origin, I think we lost Barney just before Origin 2.
0: Yeah.
1: And then we had lost Luke. So, yeah, things just kind of went downhill. But it's looking like you look at the squad now. You got Barney back. Everyone's playing good footy. You know, we got speed on the wing that we didn't have last year. You know, our biggest complaint is that our centres have been not great, and they've still been scoring points and playing well. There's no real problem.
0: We can always find something to whinge about, can't we, Jello?
1: We can. But, we're very good at that.
0: Cards on the table, and I've said this before, anyone who's heard me talk about the Dragons, are my brother's team, so I wish them zero success at any stage of their existence. Not any win for the Dragons ever. The Dragons couldn't go winless all year, could they? They were terrible. I said, that'd be fantastic.
1: You're praying for it.
0: Honestly, we support all the same teams across everything, born in the same region, so we've got all the same teams who we follow, with the exception that he goes for the Drags, and he goes for Queensland. And guess what? Unlucky Oos this year, eh? For both those, hey? We might talk about that a little bit later on. Time for a break here on Running It Straight.
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4: You're back with Running It Straight, and it's time to take a quick look at the NRL dub team list that's just come out as well for the Warriors' Wahine after what was a disappointing performance. But geez, they did well to find 17 fit women to play in the end. Unreal. No one on the reserves beyond that. So they literally had 17 to play with. So a few shuffling of the deck chairs with all those injuries. The good news is there is a little bit of relief on the injury front. And it comes on the wing first with Lavinia Tohalaliku, pardon me, it's a mouthful, that one. She is back from missing last week, so that's great. Stacey Waka goes into the centres, and Ocean Tierney backs up after her debut, which was a try, scoring one, in fact, a double. And at hooker as well, Jay Huriwai gets the nod over Capri Paikau, who I thought was strong. Not perfect by any stretch, but numbers-wise, put in an immense amount of work. Outside of that, it is the same players who played for the last encounter against the Raiders. I do like the size and power on their bench, though. Harata Butler, Maya Hilmoana, who's back from suspension, and Ivana Lauiti. That's a pack.
5: Oh,
4: that's
5: yeah.
4: A pack booster, having those ones come on. So I like what they've got capable of here. It didn't go well against the Raiders, did it, Jello? But the fact of the matter is, coming up against the Cowboys at home, first time at Go Media Stadium for the season, it is women in league round, and it is also a triple header. The Cup boys play, then it's the Warrior Wahine, and then the NRL team all going back to back to back. So sold out at Go Media Stadium. If you've got a ticket, you can get there, park yourself down, and watch plenty of good footy. Your thoughts on where the Warrior Wahine are at the moment?
5: Oh, it's a little bit of a slower start to the year than I thought. I know, you know, some key injuries there. Gail Broughton, what I thought was a calf injury, might be a quad injury. So there's some quad with that. So I'm not too sure how long she's going to be. We're still waiting for an update on that one. But that's if she's gone, that's a massive blow.
6: Taki Moana as well.
5: Yeah, Taki Moana gone on the wing as well. But you have to think how much of their preseason would have been around Gail there in the middle, sending everybody around the field. So they're going to be quite lost without her. Emily Tapaki, she played some six there last year alongside Emily Curtin, if you can remember. So she'll slot back in there at six. Mali Apple's there doing her thing. So there's still plenty of go forward here for the Wahine Wahs. I think it's important that they get a win here at home to really get the momentum going for their season.
4: Just bring in producer Sav here as well. The way I look at it, Sav, a few wins here, if they can jag a couple while they're down on troops, when the full Avengers assemble returns, when you get Mali Hufanga thrown in that mix as well, when you get, obviously we're just talking about G-Fizz, I think that they are going to be a team that's going to trouble a lot of people down the stretch, especially if some of those key weapons are really fresh compared to the rest of the ladies they're playing.
6: Yeah, it's been a bit of a bummer that they've started the season with so many injuries. I think there was about five, including Tyra, who's out for the whole year already. As you say, Gail and Peyton, as well as Matakino Gray, Leishan Albert-Jones, Kaya Atai, she's back in the reserves, which is great to see after breaking her thumb. But Mili Hufanga, she will be great for the team. Maya Hilmoana's back, as you said. But if we can get those powerful, strong, playmaking girls back in the team, that's really what we need. It's much like the men. You know, we've seen in recent weeks, we lost Tanner Boyd, we lost Roger Tuivasa-Sheck, we've seen Mitch and Kurt out with Origin. We've seen the men's team still be good.

0: good, but not as good as it could be. And those crucial signings like Mealy and Gale, it's been a bit of a bummer to see them not start. Same with Stacey as well. She had her first game this last weekend. She was good, but I'll be excited to see when the full team is back.
1: Yeah, I'm with you entirely. So watch the space. Looking forward to the triple header at Go Media Stadium. Just looking back to the Wires' last performance, 32-6 it was over a Tigers side that the first half had some eerie similarities there to the first half of their encounter back in round four as well. The Warriors got out to all the space you could hope for, looked comfortable. You're thinking, geez, they could have used a few more points there. They could have left a few on the scrap. And then a Tigers comeback close to halftime, but they didn't get enough points in that comeback. I tell you what surprises me when we get to the end of this one as well. It felt like the Warriors were the dominant side. The Tigers finished with 51% possession. The Tigers had a completion rate of 37 out of 44, 84%. The Wires only had 74% completion with 32 out of 43. So that, I think, given you those stats and that they were scratchy, I think that the Warriors slumped to the Tigers' level rather than lifted to their own one a few patches in that second half. That's an impressive win for me. It's not going to go down the highlight reel, but a win like that with that kind of dominance, holding a team to six that can score points, I was impressed.
2: Yeah, no, I loved it. It's been a patchy time of the year. Like, you know, through Origin and through all these buys, it's been very stop-start. And I think playing the Tigers was the perfect team because it's a chance to get some momentum back and to get some mana back. And it's hard at this time of year because the excitement of round one is long gone. That's worn off now. And the excitement of Magic Round and the Hecoys and all the fans and, you know, these big days that the club have had during the year, that's kind of worn off now. So they've, without that excitement, they've got to pick themselves back up, build their own energy. You know, going to Campbelltown is not
1: 10,000 there.
2: 10,000, it's raining. You know, you've got a few, that, you know, some real diehard Wires Nation people there banging the drum. That's awesome. But it's not like it has been, you know, with these other big games throughout the year. So for them to kind of tap into their own energy, you know, build it within themselves, that's going to serve them for the next 9 weeks leading into final. So that was awesome to see. I love the start of the game. I think Fish, you know, made a real statement in the way he started that game, scored that first try. Everything was going their way. I like the way that that Tamaiti Martin, the attacking shapes that they have. So at any time you've got Fish going to the line, you've got Aaron going to the line, when they've got the middle under the pump, they can just hold that blowtorch on them. But then they've got the depth out wide to swing it out the back, and they look good. Like, there's so much time and space. Their attacking shapes are amazing. So it's a good variation in the way that they play. They can do it on many different levels. One thing that irks me, I don't know if it irks you as well, but I think it was the 24th, 25th minute. Tamaiti goes to the line. It was a beautiful shape. Had a nice double there with the middle and the back rower, and then he just throws. It's like a cutout ball. So the double becomes like a triple because you've got the Ali coming on that lead line as well. So it's almost like a, you know, like a triple lead thing going at the line. And I thought, man, it's so cool because usually you see him play out the back at times like that, and it's like they've done their homework. They've seen that, you know, this guy hangs wide and there's a space there. So this is how we're going to attack it, and they do it. They execute it. And then they don't do it again. And I see it all the time with teams, especially with the Wires sometimes. I remember they used to do it with Adden. They used to go to the line, they'd have the Adden standing in just inside the back row, and at the last minute they'll do this little twist. And Adden will go out the back and boom, he'll score. Every time in the first 5 minutes they'll put it on, and then they'll never do it again.
1: Just keep going to the well.
2: Keep going. And you know what? When you set up a move like that, and you might think, oh, they know it's coming now, so just throw the little variation, hit the second runner or hit the first runner or run yourself. Like, that's when it starts to open up. But I see a lot of teams, though, they'll have a big play and then that's it. They'll park it and we'll save it for next week or 2 weeks' time.
1: That's totally fair. I'm with you, Jello. I would, if something was working, I'd be going back there again. Yeah. It's not like a golfer who's got their swing on goes, do you know what? I'm not going to go for it for this drive. For some reason, I think I'll just lay this one up. Just to, you know, I've worked last time, just can't work again. No, I'm with you. I want to ask you about the use of Leka Halasima. Started the game, 31 minutes, then disappeared. He looked good in those 31 minutes. Mm. I understand, if coming back from injury, the plan was always to give him a short burst. I can understand that. There's no reports that come out at all about any injury or anything like that involving it. So for me, I was like, okay, well, is there an issue? Why has he come off on this occasion? Doesn't sound like an injury, but for me, like, Fish came off in the 23rd minute and went back on in the 31st minute. That surprises me if that was the plan. If the plan was to give Fish less than 10 minutes and put him back out there. I think an audible was called that the Tigers were getting momentum and they wanted Denzel Washington from training day to come back out there and go, King Kong ain't got nothing on me to get out there and do the dominant thing. That's what it struck me with. But Leka looked good in the patches he used. Did you see anything to make you think, oh, look, maybe it was him for the day?
2: Well, I haven't seen the Tigers playing basketball at Pelican Bay just yet there, Sammy. But no, I think you're right. I think it was just situational to the game itself, you know, protect the lead. I don't know what the situation is with Leka's injury. And it might be that, you know, if we don't need you out there, we're not going to put you out there and risk it. Perhaps that's the case, especially with these soft tissue injuries. So, yeah, I'm not too sure. But I have noticed, usually in the games, Fish will start the first 25 minutes. Then he'll sit out for the middle half hour and then he'll come on to finish it off.
1: Yep.
2: But depending on when he comes back, sometimes he comes back a little bit earlier if needed, just bring that firepower. But that's usually the rotation that I've spotted.
1: Mate, let's do it. I know you're not going to want to, but we're going to do it anyway. Origin.
2: Ah.
1: State of Origin.
2: I missed it. I fell asleep.
1: The Cane Toads choked, absolutely. They're now the Choke Toads, is what they are. It was the unlosable series, in the words of Queensland scribes, the unlosable series that they lost. Congratulations to New South Wales. Well done to Laurie Daly with the rope-a-dope. Let's pretend we don't know what we're doing for game one and game two, just so we can get them in game three. But honestly, this isn't just bagging, but the simple fact is the only way New South Wales got a chance to be dominant is because Queensland just kept opening the door. That was a very... Do you know what? The favouritism wore so heavy on them. Well done, Queensland fans. You now know what it's like to be New South Wales fans, to close situations that you shouldn't.
2: Well, you know what? If you take it back to game one, New South Wales were favourites. And
1: for no reason, by the way.
2: For no
1: Queensland
2: reason.
1: Queensland had a way better side on paper. Yep.
2: But it was almost the exact same start. Like New South Wales, I think Tuttle put a ball down, Barney put a ball down, and Queensland just got on top of them. And then they couldn't catch up. It was game over. Oh, sorry, they did catch up in the end because someone was unlawfully sent off. But in that game, Queensland just couldn't get back into it. And I was waiting for KP just to kick into KP mode. But it was just, there's so many things going on. Sam Walker went down. There was injuries. There was, you know, it was just a scrappy game. The amount of time spent looking at the stuff on the bunker too, like it just sucks the momentum out of the game. If you think one team's starting to build an edge and get momentum, just let's watch replays for 2 minutes and just level it all out again. Take the sting out of it.
1: Yeah. Hey, sure. That's one way of looking at it. The other way is Queensland had the opportunities.
2: Mm.
1: The Queensland sides that I've grown up hating would not have lost that game. They would have found a way back in. The door was opened by some poor play from New South Wales, but New South Wales did enough to bounce back. The Battlers from Sydney, do you know, like, you know, lattes aren't cheap, baby. Mm. You know, it's really hard. It's hard living in there right now. But they dug deep and they got on and they achieved the. An historic series win that will be used against Queensland on many occasions from here on in. The unlosable series that they lost. Welcome to being part of Origin on the wrong side of the ledger.
2: It was still a very good spectacle. And it was funny, you see the posts and everything from the New South Wales, from the players, from the fans. There's no apologies for, it's just whatever, we won. Like, the result is the result. Not, see you later. We're not second-guessing anything. We're not explaining how we won. It's just, thanks for coming.
1: And mate, you know Twitter, what? Twitter holds receipts. You go on X and you go find me all the whinging New South Welshmen from the previous years and Queenslanders going, oh, that's it. Oh, yeah, sure, always got to complain. All I can say is that Queensland, you know, New South Wales, I just get Origin. We'll take a break here on Running It Straight. Back for the card game on the other side.
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1: Time is running out. New Zealand staring at defeat in the opener of the 2010 World Cup. And then, a moment that now echoes through All Whites history as Winston Reid rises.
2: The ball is good, and the goal is good! New Zealand ready, Reid!
1: New Zealand has their World Cup moment. A nation erupts.
0: That was a Sport Nation Football World Cup moment.
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7: Right, plenty happening in the NRL. What a surprise. It's the competition that does not sleep. And I tell you what, the big one, Daddy's home. Jerome Luai, who once referred to the Parramatta Eels as his sons while kicking their backsides in a game of rugby league that happened to be for a large trophy and some premiership rings. So fast forward 5 years, he will be an Eel himself. It's a done deal for the Eels. 1 year with them before he goes on to the Papua New Guinea Chiefs. So this will be his last with the Tigers. Jello, your thoughts on Luai's landing spot?
8: It doesn't make sense to me. Make it make sense for me, Sammy. Why has he gone? Why has he gone to the Eels when he's got a year left at the Tigers?
7: Have the Eels, first of all, lost their cotton pick in mind when it comes to the concept of one-year deals? Jonah Pezet has not worked this year. It doesn't build anything. He's been injured. Hasn't worked. Dylan Brown signed to leave the club, and they dumped him to reserve grade for a whole year. Make that make sense for the Golden Boot should have been winner.
8: Mm.
7: The non-crowned Golden Boot champion of Test Rugby League, and he's killing it now. Pezet hasn't worked. I know. Here's the solution. Volkman finally looks good in the role. Let's go grab ourselves a bit of Luai. Luai's a hell of a player. Almost every team in the NRL is better with Luai in their team than not. But 1 year? I understand why Luai's doing it, but he would have had a bit of humble pie to go there as well. So
8: I don't understand why he's doing it. Why is he not just staying at the Tigers for his next year?
7: Because he could have, right? And the reason is because he is actually the team man that he says he is.
8: Mm.
7: The reason that he is being asked to leave or given the permission to leave by the Tigers is their real toe that all their young players like Latu Fainu and these others who are, you know, they're off contract as of next year, as in not the set, they'll be fine 27, but beyond that. But they go on the market as of next season, right? As of, you know, the end of the season in November, they can sign for 2028 after that. The Tigers went, we can't afford this.
8: Mm.
7: We need to lock these guys up. Otherwise, if they're standing around waiting behind Luai for another year, they might go, do you know what? I want to go someplace else where I'm going to get my shot. That was their logic.
8: Yeah. Okay.
7: And if that's their logic, fair enough. But I still don't. Make it make sense. I can't. Sorry. Jello.
8: I don't know about the brown paper bags at Tigers.
7: $500K apparently they're going to pay on the go on. But if I said to you, you could save yourself $700K to better sign more players as CEO or as the general manager of football, you'd go, that sounds like a lot of coin. I can do a bit with that.
8: Yeah.
7: So do I get it? Yeah. Do I really get it? Nah, not really.
8: I don't really get it. And that's I saw Benji hit out at the media. He kind of squashed what he, you know, people were instigating that there'd been a breakdown in the relationship and things like that. And he let him have it. He said, you know, you guys, he was very direct. You guys can stop making stuff up. He served them up. And I don't know when this started, Sammy, but I'd like to just hit a refresh button. Like between the media and between players, let's just hit refresh and everyone just let's just have a bit of trust in the air, because there seems to be none, zero at the moment. And as everybody's losing out. Well, everybody loses out because we don't get to see players express themselves. They're scared to talk and, you know, have their words twisted or, you know, put under scrutiny. So they go into their shells. Media don't get any access. So they've got, you know, nothing to go off. That's why half these stories are made up, because there's nothing to, there's no one to talk to confirm anything, but they still, you know, these people still just want to write a story and get something out there, so they'll just speculate or make something up. But it's, you know, the crossroad, like the confusing thing is rugby league, the great thing about it is the storylines. It is the instigation.

0: And the rivalries. You've got a book behind you called Rivalries that's about people bashing each other. And that's what we love about rugby league.
1: Yep.
0: So where do you stand? Where do you stand with all this?
1: It's got to change. It has changed. It won't come back. The toothpaste out of the tube, mate. There's no way of rebuilding it all the way back. I was of a time where I could go and get one-on-one interviews and media sessions. Mm. I was trusted around. Would I do my job? Bloody oath I would. Would I ask the questions? Absolutely.
0: Mm.
1: One time, Steve Price got stood down as... the decision was to stand down as captain. Choice of the club. Price, he agreed to it. Simon Mannering becomes captain. I did a live cross during the news. I show up the next day for the interviews about it. Steve Price comes up to me and goes, I'm being told I shouldn't talk to you. I said, what do I do? He said, your joint saying that I've been sacked and axed and all this kind of stuff. I'm like, I had to go back. All the people doing the promos for it, not me. The people doing the promos at like 5:30 coming up on the news tonight, nothing to do with what I did. And I had to go there and go, look, fair play, I have to wear that they said that. But here's what I'm talking about. Here's what I said. He went, okay, right, we talked it through.
0: Back on.
1: There's none of this. We weren't social meeting at each other. We weren't, you know, looking for point scoring. It happens. There's got to be miscommunications, but, you know, real men, real women can stand up and talk it through together.
0: Kempe, I think it was Den and Kemp, or it may have been someone else. They had a really good idea. They said every journalist should have a rating. Where if you've got someone that
1: like
0: just...
1: Like Uber.
0: Yeah, like if you've got someone that just writes absolute BS, you know, breaks trust or leaks information when they shouldn't, they should be like a one-star journalist. If you're a player and you're going to go talk to this person, you got to know that's a one-star journalist. That's a clickbait. They'll just say anything to get clicks kind of thing. I thought that was a good idea.
1: No, I don't mind it. I don't mind it. As long as no one's going to put my driving in there like Uber, it's fine. I'm good. We've had a text through from Josh on the West Coast. Have you missed the trading cards? Josh, no, you haven't. We'll get to a sec. But one thing I want to ask Jello, the Marky Mark rule, Mark Nwanga Tigawazi will be apparently offered a couple of weeks contract for when his Roosters contract finishes on the 31st of October before it starts his Japanese deal in December. Apparently they want him for the Kangaroos for the World Cup. Why wouldn't you? Great form, what a freak. They're going to offer him that contract for a couple of weeks to do that. It means he won't tour with the Wallabies, which is what the Wallabies would wanted.
0: Mm.
1: Get some time with him before the World Cup next year. So he might actually be doing himself a disservice on his rugby union front. But let's face it, they're going to want him anyway.
0: I'm surprised it's not
1: on a week deal.
0: I'm surprised it's not in writing already. Like when the season finishes, they're heading off for their spring tour. Is that right?
1: Yep. So he's not under their contract. He's under a Japanese contract. He's not gone to Rugby Australia. He's not playing Super Rugby. So his contract isn't with them. So technically, he should be playing in and around there. So that made me think, right? Who would be great for the Kiwis to offer a two-week contract for? And I've got one name for you.
0: Go on then.
1: Joey Manu. Japanese rugby.
0: Yeah.
1: He's sitting right over there. He will be on a break too. Difference is he's under contract, right? That's different in that context. But he ain't playing. And we're talking fantasy booking here. Joey Manu into the centre position for the Kiwis. Oh, hell yes.
0: I don't know if he'd be ready for it. Like, he hasn't played for 2 years now.
1: True, but he's Joey Manu.
0: He'd be carrying a bit of weight. Like, the game's sped up since he's left. He'd be carrying a bit of weight playing union. He'd just be, you know, used to kicking into touch and walk to the line out kind of thing.
1: Let a man dream, Jello.
0: Let a man dream. Throw him in. If you're going to take Marky Mark. It's funny how the whole Australian rugby league, they can just tweak the rules. Like, I've never seen of a three-week extension on any contract past the end of the season. But good on them. Why not?
1: Right, so let's get into the card game, shall we, Jello? Hook us up. What do we got?
0: All right, this week I've had yours couriered to you, so you should have it in your little hand. This week we've changed it up. We've got the hobby packs, okay, thanks to our friends at Select. These babies right here, the hobby packs. So these cards are a little more prestigious, I hear. So I'm gonna rip into mine now and see what I got. Wow, what should we do this week? Should we do the best back? Best back wins the cards. What do you reckon for our pack wars?
1: Sure, okay. All right.
0: All right, let's do it. I'll start us off, and it's not a back. Mr. Sean Kepi.

0: We've got a Will Penasini. Okay. We've got a Satili Tupanua. We've got some power off the bench.
1: He's good. Yana back.
0: We've got Isabel Kelly, Australian international.
2: How good.
0: We've got a golden Tom Dearden. Hallelujah.
1: Oh, he's a goodie.
0: Oh, I'm gutted I didn't have this earlier in the year. That would have been getting signed down in Christchurch. I've got a Fletcher Sharp. Looking good.
1: Yeah, right.
0: Mullet man. Ben Hunt. What might be one of his penultimate cards, maybe. Knocking on the door of retirement. Philip Sami.
1: Oof.
0: Gold Coast man. Lindsay Smith. A little bit underwhelming as far as the backs go. What about yourself, mate?
1: All right, here we go. My first one. Oh, you can play him with the backs, but I don't think he'd win the best back. Kurt Capewell. No, he's a card. Happy with that one. Stephen Crichton.
0: Lovely.
1: And given, remember, this is Stephen Crichton, the photo and the stats for the last season. Not this season,
0: not
1: so
0: this
1: he
0: year.
1: Might be a
0: okay.
1: Dylan Walker played every position on the field in the NRL. He goes good. Adam Reynolds, what he's achieved, pretty fantastic. AJ Brimson, don't mind a bit of that. Cole Flanagan again. Seriously, I'm a Flano magnet. I'm the Flano magnet. How good. Here, a golden, bright and shiny Keanu Kenny.
0: Oh, you've won.
1: Yeah, baby. That does it. Emma Verin, hell of a player for the Sharkies as well. And Mahalia Murphy as well. I'm taking Kenny.
0: All right, well, you take the pack for this week, my friend. You got to choose a player to go into your 13 as well.
1: I can't remember where Sammy's got his holes, but I think I'm going to go Kurt Capewell.
0: Capes, okay.
1: I don't think he's got enough back rowers, and Curtie Capes will get the job done for you.
0: Yeah, I think you took Ponga last week, didn't you?
1: That's why I'm looking at Kenny. Kenny's would go great, but I could put Ponga into six.
0: I'm going to take my golden...

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13: And he cops plenty. Oh, it's on. Mayhem at Ericsson. Oh, hell is broken loose.
0: Running it straight.
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15: Question, Ted. Otherwise, I'll take care of that on the breakfast show tomorrow. But let's get into the tips for round 20. Sav, come at us.
16: Boys, there was a bit of a differential with the games this week, a bit of contrast there. There were some close ones and some pretty, what's the word, thrashings?
15: Fair to say.
16: Anyway, so we've got the Tigers and the Warriors. Was the first game. You both tipped the Warriors for that one. Right. The Warriors won. Dolphins and the Sharks. You both tipped the Sharks. Sorry. Jello, you tipped the Sharks.
17: Mm.
16: Sam, you tipped the Dolphins.
15: I was close.
16: Sharks won.
15: Very close. Just the

0: just happened?
1: Bulldogs and Raiders. Jello, you tipped the Raiders. Sam, you tipped the Bulldogs. Raiders won.
2: I'm on fire here.
1: Roosters and Eels. Jello, you tipped the Roosters. Actually, you both tipped the Roosters. Mm. The Roosters won. Rabbitohs and Knights. Jello, you tipped the Rabbitohs. No, you tipped the Knights.
2: Yep.
1: And Sam, you tipped the Roosters.
2: Knights should have won.
3: Rabbits.
2: They should have won.
1: Rabbits,
2: they had their chances.
3: They sure did.
1: And then the Seagulls and the Cowboys. Jello, you tipped the Cowboys. Sam, you also tipped the Cowboys. Final game, Storm and Titans. Jello, you tipped the Titans. And Sam, you tipped the Storm. So that is 5 each for you. Straight down the middle again.
3: All right, round 20. Let's go. Panthers, Bronx.
2: Give me the Panthers.
3: I'll take the Panthers because I'm not stupid. Sharks versus Knights.
2: Oh, Knights. Oh, actually, this is the game of the round. 100% this is the game of the round. I can't call this one. I'm going to say Sharks just because they're at home.
3: Yeah, Knights for me. I think they've got all their guns back. Look near top strength. Roosters versus Storm.
2: Chookies, too good.
3: Yeah, I'd say Storm without old mate Munster for a few weeks. We'll struggle there. Raiders, Bunnies.
2: This is a tough one, man. I'm going to go Rabbitohs. David Fafita's going to score a double.
3: I'll take Raiders. Waz, Dragons. I'll
2: up
3: go Waz.
2: Up the Waz.
3: Doggies versus Tigers.
2: Oh, bro. Tigers.
3: Dogs. Titans versus Seagulls.
2: Titans.
3: Seagulls, I'll go Seagulls. Come on, lads. Get back in it. Dolphins versus Cows.
2: I think Cows get them. I don't know what's going on with the Dolphins. Actually, no, Hammer's back, isn't he?
3: Yeah.
2: Yeah, give me Dolphins.
3: Dolphins for me. I'll take Dolphins.
2: Yeah, I'll take Dolphins.
3: Been an absolute pleasure as always. Sav, thank you for producing. Thanks for listening, and we'll see you next week here on Running It Straight. Don't forget listening to commentary. Cannot wait. Come Saturday for the triple header.
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2: Finn James.
15: Will Tremaine.
2: And welcome back to another episode on Sport Nation, of course. Thank you to all the Sport Nation listeners. We've got a lot to unpack on the episode today. No episode because there is genuinely way too much basketball content going on around the world and in our own backyard that we just need to cover it off ourselves, give our opinions. And my God, Will, we'll start off just for a little bit of news before we really get into everything. Most recently, they had the under 18 New Zealand Nationals up here in Auckland.
15: Yeah.
2: There are some incredibly talented young hoopers coming through the programs right now. Because I tell you what, when I was playing in under 18s, was it? under 17s technically back then, first of all, I was a bum. I was like C team at best. Couldn't really dunk the ball. What are they feeding these kids? And how are they so damn good?
15: Yeah, it's an exciting thing that we've got this many like outstanding young players coming through the ranks. I think New Zealand basketball is definitely on the rise. That's evident from the under-18s and the under-21s recently as well, or under-20s. So, a lot to look forward to if you're New Zealand basketball fans, because there was some talent on display for sure.
2: Yeah, lots of talent, absolutely. And if you were curious about who did take home the championship, it was Canterbury. They have been dominating the age group scene for a number of years now between under-20s, under-18s, I think even what would it be under-16s as well, that like they're absolutely just a massive powerhouse down in Canterbury. They did beat North Harbour in the final. North Harbour are stacked with some very talented hoopers, Daly Poiho, Zach Guy as well. I mean, he made tournament team. There was two guys from Canterbury that made tournament team.
15: I saw like three or four dunks from Zach Guy on the highlights on the Instagram. That guy is bouncy as hell.
2: Yeah, I don't know how a 17-year-old is that athletic because it is actually just ridiculous. And that Westlake basketball team as well, Zach plays for Westlake, but they've been going absolutely nuts this year. I'm pretty sure they're undefeated at the moment with, Harper Wilson's there as well, Noah Duncan. Like, there is some very talented hoopers currently dominating the scene in New Zealand. Like, there's a bright future for sure, Will. It's pretty impressive to see.
15: 100%. So, yeah, congrats to all the guys that took part in that. But also, we've had some Tall Blacks action, Finn.
2: Yes.
15: Tall Blacks versus Guam was on Monday, last Monday ago. Now. So, Finn and I were lucky enough to attend to that one as well at Event Finder Stadium. Good crowd. Not as many Filipinos as the Philippines game. But
2: I don't think there was any Filipinos probably at the Guam game, to be fair.
15: Probably. But it was a good atmosphere, and Tall Blacks did the job, as they're supposed to. Dominant win. It's been a week ago now, so I've forgotten what the score was, like 120-70 or something.
2: They got like a 50-point blowout win over Guam, as expected. I'll be honest, though, it's a bit nervous in the first quarter. It was actually way closer than I thought it was going
15: to
2: be.
15: They were just finding their groove, getting into it. Once they figured out who to go to, Sam Anger and Tane Murray, it was game over.
2: Yeah, exactly. Like, and once they stopped their like
16: three-headed, I was going to call the Guam three-headed monster a three-headed monster, but they aren't really. BJ Freeman, Jonathan Galloway, and Ross Jr., I think the other guy was called the captain.
15: Yeah.
16: Yeah, they, as soon
15: BJ
16: as they,
15: Freeman guy, that's an interesting story.
16: Interesting story from
15: done
16: BJ
15: done for gambling
16: Freeman.
15: Match fixing, I guess you'd call it, at college. Blacklisted from college basketball in the States and wound up on the Guam national
16: team. Yeah, I was very confused because I was like, man, this guy's actually pretty good basketball player. I'd seen in the last window earlier in the year, he'd actually gone for some decent game against Australia as well. When we played them in Guam, he actually got injured, so I didn't get to really watch him. And then, you know, he had some tough buckets down the stretch against the Tall Blacks, but we did a pretty good job on him. But I was like, oh, I'm curious. Where does this guy play? Just search up BJ Freeman. He's a young guy. Did his most recent year at Arizona State University, which is like a big Division I school, averaged like 18 points per game. Not decommitted, but jumped in the transfer portal and was actually committed to UCF for this coming, the season just gone. But yeah, during that offseason, he was caught in an investigation along with plenty of other players around match fixing in college basketball. So
15: it's happening too much nowadays, like with Malik Beasley and Terry Rozier. I don't know why these guys are throwing their careers away. Like, you're going to make way more money having a long tenured career in the NBA or professional basketball than you are on a couple of match fixing schemes.
16: Well, have you seen, this is completely off topic with this Beasley news as well, like they were leaking the group chat saying they were going to make thousands of dollars. Malik Beasley, you're making millions of dollars a year playing in the NBA. Why do you need this extra money for?
15: Michael Porter Jr.'s brother as well.
16: Oh,
15: Jonty.
16: Yeah, ridiculous. But yeah, it was just very, very interesting for me to just chuck BJ Freeman's name into Google and a bunch of investigations are spat out across the US media. But he was a good player. But yeah, ultimately, just going back to the game, yeah, dominant win. I think once the third quarter rolled around, we went on a massive run. Sam Mnanga, I think, finished with 27 points.
15: Well, it could have been 50 if they left him on and just kept going to him each time. He was just unguardable. Like, once he got into that groove, there was a like set of plays where he had probably five or six dunks in a row. just Guam had nothing for him. And then obviously he got subbed out. Getting all the guys a run, but I think he could have honestly gone for 50 if we wanted him to.
16: I think he had 20, must have been 21 or 23, I think, going into halftime. Like, yeah, he was absolutely hooping. He barely really touched the floor in the fourth. They kind of gave their deeper bench guys a run. Tane Murray was excellent. Shot the absolute piss out of the ball in that game. I mean, these are two boys, Sam Mnanga and Tane Murray, that grew up in North Shore Event Center, so they're a little bit used to
15: it. Part of a harbor team together.
16: Yeah, they did, actually. Yeah, and then Carlin Davison as well. He was perfect from the field, and he had a lot of highlight plays. He was very exciting. He technically absolutely posted one of the guys on Guam, but the ball kind of like ricocheted out, wasn't clean. So he'd probably be a bit angry about that. But yeah, the boys did an absolute number. It was good to kind of end on a high, I think, for the Tall Blacks, considering the Friday night before the Guam game where they went that double overtime win against the Philippines, which was an absolute spectacle. But for them just to have a little bit of a more mellow game, I think, to end off and end on a high. They were never going to lose against Guam. It is great leading into the next window, which is at the back end of August, which is very, very exciting. But
15: it's good and all seeing like blowout wins like that, but they're just nowhere like near as entertaining as games like against the Philippines, where it was a close nail biter, packed stadium.

0: still good to see a blowout every now and again, but I want to see us up against like Australia, teams that are better than us per se, where we can really test ourselves, and a win is a lot more meaningful.
1: Yeah, I do agree with you on that as well, Will. And if we do look back to the last time we did play Australia, which was in the November window, played over in Hobart, had a very close win, loss there. And then it must have been, was it Hamilton Globox Arena or something?
0: I think it was Hamilton.
1: Dave O'Hickey hit some jammy bank three to win the game.
0: Dave O'Hickey, summer league player as well.
1: Yeah, he's playing over in what, for the Lakers right now?
0: Yeah.
1: Yeah, so that was absolute heartbreak. Obviously, that Australian Boomers team we played in November last year was definitely not at full strength, considering the team that they are putting out at the World Cup. It would be a full-on, basically NBA rostered team, you could probably predict.
0: And plus Bryce Cotton.
1: Plus Bryce Cotton. If you do look at how the Australians did go in this most recent window against Guam and Philippines, they held Guam to about, what was it, 52 points in their first game, had like a 60-point win, was the biggest ever in FIBA Asia World Cup qualifiers or something.
0: Yep.
1: And then they went and played the Philippines and
0: destroyed them.
1: Completely different result to how the Philippines played against us. They shot like 16% from three and 35% from the field. This is the Philippines, of course. Australia just put the absolute clamps on them and just blew them out by about 40 as well, which I think the Tall Blacks have the ability to do against the Philippines. I think the Philippines were just absolutely riding on it high from the crowd.
0: Yeah.
1: And
0: well, you'd imagine there was probably a crowd like that in the Australia game.
1: Yeah, it's a good point. And I think you also got to take into the fact that the Philippines had to fly from Auckland to Perth within like a 2-day span, which is like, what, a 7-hour flight?
0: Kind of crazy.
1: And then play, which is just, it's not very fair. And that Australian Boomers team was stacked. Tyrese Proctor, Bryce Cotton, Taron Armstrong.
0: Tyrese Proctor looks special for sure.
1: Yeah, very good player. But
0: I think also going back quickly, a bit off topic about Will Hickey in the summer league for the Lakers. Speaking of other local guys in the summer league, we have none other than Flynn Cameron. New Zealander, and he's playing for the best team in the NBA. The Portland Trailblazers summer league team picked him up. So didn't play in the first game, but it'll be interesting to see if he gets a good run out in any of the other games. I think he's gonna impress some eyes over there, Finn.
1: I hope so. I mean, what, he's 6'5" guard, like pretty athletic, shot the ball like incredibly well for Adelaide this season. I think he was over 40% from three. Really good to see more Kiwis over there. I mean, last season we had Menenga. Tyrell Harrison was excellent for the Nuggets last year. We talked about that quite a bit. But yeah, really good to see.
0: It'd be good to see him picked up to a fixed-term contract on the Blazers. You know, just he's such a great shooter, and he'd join a room full of other real great shooters in Portland, like Damian Lillard and Ja Morant. Just a real good shooting lineup. So I think Flynn Cameron would fit in well.
1: Yeah, I definitely agree with you on that. And I'm hoping that Flynn does get a bit of burn over in Vegas. It'd be great to see another Kiwi get some burn. But just going back to this window that we just did have, Will, before we we got some press conference audio courtesy of FIBA. We did attend the Guam and the Tall Blacks press conferences following the game. So we'll play you that in a little bit. But entire window as a whole, get the dub over the Philippines, that double overtime win, end on a high against Guam. What did you like about the window? Who impressed you, and what are you expecting for this next upcoming window in August, where we face Syria and Iran? I'm pretty sure in the Philippines, I think Judd was saying.
0: I think all in all, it was a good window. We had the blowout win. We had the close nail biter with the Philippines. Standouts for me, I think, obviously you've got Sam Menenga. He's looking like our long-term star player in New Zealand, in my eyes. But I think number one for me has got to be Carlton Davidson. He might not have put up like the stats in some of the games, but just his impact when he's on the court, the defensive

0: how athletic he is. Probably the most athletic player in New Zealand basketball. I think this guy's got a very bright future. He's still only, he's younger than us.
1: Yeah.
0: So, I mean, and he's another guy that was drafted to
1: the G League.
0: Portland Trailblazers G League team. Yeah. Something about this Portland Trailblazers and Kiwi guys. So, but yeah, no, I think he was definitely the standout for me. If we just keep developing him, he's going to have a good season with the Breakers as well, I believe. And he could be our starting small forward going forwards, I think, for the New Zealand Tall Blacks.
1: Yeah, he was seriously impressive. I think I want to highlight some of the older guys as well. I think Ruben Tarangi was very good in this series. Shea Ely as well. And good to see Ty Webster back in the in the black jersey. I think he underperformed to his standards. And I think he could probably agree with me. I think he was solid against the Philippines. I think he was solid against Guam. I mean, like, no one really played bad against Guam, but it was also just really happy to see Keanu Rasmussen get some burn against Guam. Didn't touch the floor against the Philippines, and Sam Timmons as well, who's been on an absolute tear in the Sales NBL. But all in all, really good window. Looking forward to seeing how we go against Syria and Iran at the back end of August.
0: Should be two wins, in my
1: hopefully. I reckon as well. I think Flynn Cameron will probably rejoin the squad. Yeah. Tyrell Harrison will be done in Puerto Rico. I think he'll be returning as well. And it'll be interesting to see where someone like Yanni Witzel sits as well in the squad, because there is some serious big man depth in New Zealand.
0: Sam Wartenberg, who we forgot to mention as well.
1: Very good.
0: He had an impressive campaign, I think.
1: We're looking solid. Very happy for the boys and how they're tracking. I'd be very surprised if we miss out on World Cup qualification. We haven't for a very long time. But we're going to leave you with some audio from the Guam and Tall Blacks press conferences. Judd Flavel, Sam Menenga, Mekelle Wesley, and Jonathan Galloway as well from Guam. We're going to hit that. We're going to be taking a break right after the press conferences. We'll be back with some Sales NBL recap action.
2: Gentlemen, good to see you both. Second time you've played the Tall Blacks in March, obviously, earlier this year at home. What about this team do you like for Kiwi basketball fans going forward for the next stage of this of the qualifiers that you've playing against them? Like, how have you enjoyed playing against them? What do you think they do well?
3: Well, it seems like their chemistry's gotten a little bit better. Their skill level has obviously improved. I was pretty impressed with just the relentlessness that they showed out here. They showed a lot of grit in that tough win against the Philippines. And, you know, we were hoping to bring that same kind of spirit and fight. But unfortunately for us tonight, they got the better. But a lot to be excited about if you're a Kiwi fan with some of the development of the guys, and you know, some of the leadership of the vets with Shea Ely, and Britt came off and hit a couple big threes in the first half that really set the momentum going for them. And then when you have a guy like Menenga who comes out and just was on fire, didn't really miss in the first half, and a very physical, skilled player, I think there's a lot to be excited about for Kiwi basketball.
2: Same for you, Jonathan?
4: They got a really deep roster. You know, there's no drop-off with them, and they played a full 40 minutes, and it's tough to play against somebody like that. And so, yeah, I would just say their roster, their experience, they've been at this level for however many years now, and they definitely look like that. And, it's at every position. There's no drop-off, and I think that's a really big strength of theirs.
2: How does it to travel from playing from Friday against the Australians to then coming here only about 2 or 3 days later?
3: It was tough. It was logistically, it was brutal for our guys. We took the red eye from Perth, a direct flight to Auckland, and the flight got delayed till 1 a.m. So with the quick turnaround and the stress that it takes on your bodies, it's a credit to the players for coming out and, rehabbing and just battling. This guy right here is the epitome of Guam basketball. He never relents, and he's always he does everything we ask him to do. And despite the brutal travel and the hours and sitting in a plane and the miles, and so the travel was definitely hard, but that's part of it. And we're not making any excuses, but yeah, definitely was a bit challenging.
5: Hey coach, can you just speak to us about this whole experience as a whole, the FIBA Asia qualifiers, and what are the next steps for Guam? What do you guys go and do to build to come back stronger when we next see Guam?
3: Yeah, for us it's very tough logistically because we've got about 4 or 5 of our guys, maybe 6, that are on island, and then the rest are scattered across the globe. And so to consistently have a practice where you're building that continuity and that chemistry is a big challenge for us.

0: In years past, we've run a training camp in a central location. We've done it in Los Angeles, California. We've done it in Las Vegas. But probably for us, the next step is solidifying our roster, figuring out, you know, which guys are available. That's the other thing, is piecing together who's available, who's not, who's injured, who's not. And then just developing players. I was actually a player on the 2020 team that played against the Tall Blacks in Guam. We hosted them. And so, you know, seeing that team to this team, you know, they've definitely gotten a lot better.
1: Hey, Sam, can you just talk to us about that dominant performance tonight? There was a stretch of plays where you just had like four or five dunks in a row, obviously finished the game with 27 points. How did you feel out there?
2: Yeah, I felt pretty good. Felt good. I think it's just, it's a simple game when you run the floor and make reads. I think my teammates being aggressive allows me to play my best game because they're drawing defensive in and I'm able to get on the rim and dunk the ball, so I don't leave it up to chance, you know.
1: Coach, obviously a dominant win over Guam. Is there still plenty of stuff that you can take away from a game like this?
3: Yeah, absolutely. You know, in this day and age with these windows, there's not too much time. You come together real quick. And so there's every reason to be treating an opponent like Guam and with the full respect, and also you know, these windows are, I guess, about the games that are in front of us, but also about what lies ahead. And the August window is just around the corner, so it's not far away. So it's about taking one step at a time. Tonight we saw lots of zone, so we hadn't faced that the other night. So good for us to bring that into our system. Yeah, we tried a couple of things defensively, tried switching, you know, so these are all important repetitions for us, and we'll take plenty away from it the next

0: just in how much we can continue to build in the next window.
1: Joe, when a game becomes a blowout like this, what do your messages and timeouts, half times, sound like for your team, just so it doesn't become sloppy?
0: Yeah, I mean, that's a good question. That's kind of like what the timeouts were, really, is just keeping us focused and on the fundamentals, and the halftime talk wasn't long. It was just like, don't get bored from being fundamental, and because, you know, this is, you know, we can't be the team that sort of, I guess, falls into those habits, which, you know, easily could have happened tonight, but we didn't. We seemed to, yeah, like I said, the first quarter, I think we had, how many turnovers did we have? We had a lot, yeah, seven turnovers in that first quarter. So it took us a little bit to find our groove, but I think we got better and better as the game wore on. So, yeah, these games, still plenty to work on, not so much drawing up plays, but just more about the fundamentals of the basketball game.
1: And you talked about it earlier, you got the next window back into August. What does the next month and a half until then kind of look like for yourself and for you as well, Sam?
0: Well, for me, I guess, you know, debrief this window. We'll, I guess, review this as we always do. And I said to the guys in the locker room, there's going to be comms coming out very quickly because, you know, we need time to prep and plan. We know we're going to be in the Philippines for the next window. And we don't know who our opponents are going to be yet, but more than likely Iran and Jordan. So two very tough opponents. And yeah, so in between now and then, it's going to be get back to your review, prepare, roster build, and then, yeah, whoever our opponent is, get ready for them. And obviously in the meantime, I'm going to be in Japan. So we will be, yeah, we will, like everybody, players and coaches going back to teams and to their professional world.
1: Sam, is there a familiarity playing in a gym like this in front of some familiar faces that you enjoy?
2: Yeah, I don't know why I seem to score a lot on these hoops. Yeah, it's a familiar place. It's always good to play in the shorts where I grew up. So, you know, it's a lot of familiar faces in the crowd. It's a gym I'm very used to, so it's a very comfortable place for me to go out and do my job.
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6: 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Round 14 of the Sales NBL is almost in the books. There is one more game tonight between the Jets and the Giants, but we'll take a look at how the other games unfolded. Some of the teams that were missing the boys from the Tall Blacks were at full strength for this weekend, which was great to see. And there's actually only two more rounds, remaining until the playoffs. The Sales NBL season is almost coming to a close in the next like 3 to 4 weeks, which has gone incredibly fast, I feel like, Will. And it's been an absolute joy to watch and cover, I think.
7: For sure. It's been a great season, in my opinion. I think the teams that we got our eyes set on for the playoffs are quite set in stone. Tuatara and Sharks. Yeah. I think that's going to be the finals, in my opinion. But yeah, another entertaining round of basketball. I think this league's growing year on year. And it's good to see New Zealand hoops just on the rise. I think it's a good platform for the younger guys coming through. But yeah, if we start out round 14, Finn, we had the Rams versus the Ayers, a bit closer than some may expect. The Rams got up in this one 93-90, but yeah, impressive performance from the Ayers in my books. Only 3-point loss to another one of those teams right up near the top of the table.
6: Yeah, I had no expectations for this game. I thought the Rams were going to probably walk through this one. Surprise, Taylor Britt out with concussion. Unsure where that happened. He missed both the games for the Rams this round. Don't think that happened during the Tall Blacks camp, so maybe something happened in training, but hope he's all good. Yep. And in terms of the years, Xavier Green, I think, released from the team, and Aaron Cook Jr., he hasn't been suiting up either, whether he's been released as well. But Brandon Stroud been pretty solid. But in terms of some players that have been that were good in this game and a very close fought encounter between the two teams, we'll have a look over the Canterbury Rams. Walter Brown, a man that we probably mention every single episode. I think he brought up his 100th game as well during this round. So massive congratulations to Walter Brown and what he's been achieving. I think we've talked about it before. A sleeper pick for the Tall Blacks, I think, for our future.
7: He's got to be a Tall Black selection, in my opinion. He's just been so impressive this season. I think he was hard done by to not get selected in this window just gone, but he's definitely one to watch for this upcoming window against Iran and Syria. Yeah, he finished this one with 25 points, 7 boards, 5 assists, and 2 blocks. So he's a bit of do-it-all guy for Canterbury.
6: He fills a good void when Taylor Britt's out. I mean, he had 10 assists in a game when Britt was playing for the Tall Blacks, but man, Walter Brown, a heap of potential, young guy. I think you got to reward form and consistency, and I was surprised not to see him in the Tall Blacks squad, considering the types of numbers he'd been putting up this season. And Judd is probably quite familiar with his game, considering Judd spent many a year in Canterbury most recently with Walter as well. But yeah, looked like an absolute polished player since coming back from UNLV and just keep showing out on a week-to-week basis. So yeah, Walter Brown's looking excellent. But another player as well. Yeah. Oh, yeah. Well,
7: Tamanang Cho, Finn.
6: What a game.
7: He's another guy that's looked impressive all season long for Canterbury. I think he's been probably one of the most consistent imports this season in the Sales. He had another triple-double. I think this is probably his third one or something this season. 16 points, 10 rebounds, 11 assists for Tamanang. So yeah, I mean, I think he's probably going to make another appearance on our Fast Break Podcast MVP, spoiler alert.
6: Yeah.
7: And he's been

0: You know, he's been on there consistently throughout the whole season. So once we do the points tally, it's going to be interesting to see where his name lands. But him and Walter Brown have kind of been the stalwarts for that team this season, along with Taylor Britt. And it'll be interesting to see what they can do in the playoffs, because I think they are capable of a team to like upset Tuatara or the Sharks in a semi-final game. Yeah, so keep an eye out for him.
1: Yeah, they're always there or thereabouts. And another player as well, Jake Holmes, young gun down in Canterbury, 15 points on the night. He was huge as well. But in terms of the years, five players in double figures. That's kind of how they sat really close with Canterbury. And Nico Hill did lead the way. And if we continue on to the next game of the round, the Otago Nuggets got up 92-88 down in Franklin. So obviously the Nuggets doing their Auckland road trip. Ethan Rusbatch, 25 points on the night, 7 threes. My God.
0: Second best shooter in South NBL, I think, this season.
1: Ethan number Rusbatch. One behind...
0: Well, he's got to be Dylan
1: Wilkie. 54% from three.
0: Insane numbers.
1: Yeah.
0: Elaine Luis as well. He had 21 points, 6 assists, 2 steals, 2 blocks.
1: Yeah, good defense.
0: And Craig Muller, the mid-season pickup, 15 points and 12 rebounds. If we look at the Bulls side, yet again, they're 3 imports.
1: Yeah, very good
0: this season. Carter Witt, 22 points, 9 assists, 3 steals. Darren Boyd with 20 points and 7 boards. And Jace Carter with 20 points and 7 boards. So all 3 of those imports putting up 20 pieces. It's kind of been the story for the Bulls this season, I think, the three-headed import monster trio.
1: Yeah, they just can't piece
0: no
1: it.
0: No one really else.
1: They can't piece it together around them, I feel like. Hey, they've been struggling. The Cale Robinson
0: pickup, Robinson's
1: I thought,
0: good.
1: Was really good.
0: Yeah.
1: Don Calman-Poto, I think, has been solid as well. But I feel like there's a definite drop-off after the three of them. But a massive win for the Nuggets, who they've looked really up and down this season, but...
0: Another little run they're going on.
1: They've gone on a little run. They're going to be in playoff contention. You'll be surprised. I think that we'll get to that in a little bit. Yeah. We'll continue on. The Fire and the Saints and the Tauranga Fire, 95, Saints 109. Elijah Pepper with 30 points. Shout out Elijah Pepper. Ketchelair, 18 and 7 on the night. And Carlin Davison, 17 points, 6 boards, 12 assists. Talked about his playmaking in the break before. Mm. He is a very underrated passer. And on the Tauranga Fire side, Ruben Sarangi back in action, 30 points on the night, along with 7 rebounds. And Tane Murray, 21 points. They were missing them definitely against the Tuatara last week.
0: Yeah, they're another team that's kind of led by that three star players. They're not even really, they're not imports, obviously. Ruben Tarangi, Tane Murray, and Jordan Nartai.
1: They've got
0: the
1: Nick
0: best three
1: Stoddart
0: locals
1: as well.
0: They've got, yeah.
1: Nick Stoddart's an Australian, but.
0: He's an import. Yeah. But yeah, I mean, without those guys, we see what's like how different of a team the Fire
1: are. They lost by like 60.
0: Even with them, they couldn't get the job done against the Saints, though, but that's probably because Elijah Pepper's the best player in the Souths. So, averaging what, 29 points per game?
1: It is
0: something
1: ridiculous.
0: Like that. Him and Shane Gatling right up there.
1: My gosh, Shane Gatling's game last week was ridiculous. Yeah. We talked about it last week.
0: But if we move on to the next game of the round, the Manawatu Jets got a big win over the Hawke's Bay Hawks. Well, if you can call it big, I mean, the Hawks have kind of lost every game this season, realistically.
1: Yeah, they've been really bad.
0: But 97-88 win. Corey Webster throwing it back to his old Breakers days. Absolutely balled out in this one. 32 points, 5 threes, 2 blocks as well, Finn, for a, what, 6 foot guard?
1: I don't know. Nah, he's not 6 foot. He's taller than that.
0: 6'2"?
1: Yeah.
0: I don't know. I've stood next to him in person. I don't know.
1: It's very impressive. And this is the second 30 piece he's had this season, which I think... But he's like 38 years old.
0: Hey,
1: coming back from an Achilles injury.
0: You can tear whatever the hell you want. It ain't going to make you lose your shooting ability.
1: Yeah, he's been super impressive. And we did catch up with him earlier on, actually, this year. So if you want to go have a listen to Corey Webster's interview, just go and find it on the page.
0: Yeah. The two imports as well, Jamal Poplar Jr., 19 points, 11 rebounds. He's had an impressive season, I think, for the Jets.
1: He's been
0: pretty consistent. Caden Sand, Finn's favorite player.
1: Finally, back in the bloody damn rundown. It's been so long.
0: If you can call it that, not a crazy game. 16 points, 8 rebounds for him. He's really just dropped off as the season's gone along.
1: He's had like 4 30-point games to start the year.
0: And they were probably in the first 4 games
1: of
0: the season.
1: What happened to Caden Sand?
0: I've heard some things, but anyways, no Dan Greta or Keanu Rasmussen for the Hawks.
1: Both out
0: so
1: with injury.
0: That probably played a part in their loss for this one, missing their two best players. Alonzo Burden, 23 points, 6 for 8 from three. So he was sniping them. Kobe Carter with 19 points, 7 rebounds, and Chase Jeter with 16 points, 5 rebounds, and 8 assists.
1: Yeah, the Hawks were never going to get the job done without Greta or Rasmussen, let's be honest here, Will. But let's quickly move along to another game on Friday night, the Southland Sharks and the Nelson Giants, 83-71. This was one man's game and one man's only, and that is the giant Goliath down in Southland, Sam Timmons, 22 points. And Will, 22 rebounds on the night for Sam Timmons.
0: 20-20 piece. Add three blocks to that as well, Finn.
1: That's a hell of a game.
0: That's insane. Braden.

0: Inger also with 18, Caleb Asbury with 17, Tobias Cameron with 14. Just mystic, like, consistency all throughout the team.
1: No Keelan Boone now with injury as well, and they still get the job.
0: Yeah, no Max Darling either.
1: Well, Max has barely played this entire season, yeah, to be fair. But this is a championship roster, Will.
0: Like, for sure.
1: Holy.
0: I think, yeah, anyone who's not picking them in the Tuatara to meet in the finals, don't maybe they have some insider information. Canterbury or Wellington, not counting you guys out either.
1: They're there or thereabouts, but...
0: yeah.
1: The Southland team, championship team. Like, they've just got every piece, and along with the Tuatara, but yeah, we'll get into them a little bit. But
0: for the Giants, Cruz Pratt-Hunt with 21 points, 4 rebounds, 5 assists, and Shane Gatling with a 20 piece. But yeah, if we move on to the next game of the round, the Rams versus the Saints, two top teams. The Rams coming out in this one 98-88, again with no Taylor Britt, so missing it with concussion, back-to-back games. Walter Brown, 23 points. Todd Withers, 18 points, 9 boards, yeah, for the Rams. And Tamanang Cho, as we always mention, 16 points, 6 rebounds, and 10 assists. So again, you could say a near triple-double, 4 rebounds short. He kind of does it all for the Canterbury Rams team. And on the Saints' end of the ball, Elijah Pepper, 27 points, 5 rebounds, 9 assists, 6 steals as well, Finn. So yeah, showing that he's not just a scorer. He can play some defense and get those lane steals. Mm. And Carlin Davidson was 16, 6, and 5 boards.
1: Yeah, good game all around from both teams. But yeah, Rams getting the dub. I definitely had the Saints winning this one, to be honest. In Wellington, no Taylor Britt. But, I mean, the Rams are just... they're well coached. Mm-hmm. Quinn Clinton, hell of a coach as well. And yeah, Rams just, they get the job done in the end there. But the last game, well, not the last game of the round, there is another game tonight. I did allude to that at the start. But last night's action, the Auckland Tuatara hosting the Otago Nuggets. The Nuggets up here, obviously, for that Auckland road trip.
0: Mm-hmm.
1: The Auckland Tuatara massive win streak has come to an end.
0: Thanks to Jeff Sparrow, the doctor of defense down in Otago there. So yeah, the Tuatara were missing Rob Lowe and Chris Johnson in this one. Tommy V stepped up to the plate, starting lineup. 28 points, 15 rebounds. So yeah, who needs a center when you got Tommy V? He can play 1 through 5.
1: Mate, the amount of low post buckets this guy got, catch it down low, big body.
0: Yeah.
1: Drop step, bucket every time. He was massive.
0: And he can shoot it.
1: He had multiple threes this game too. He was looking damn good. Well, I'll tell you that for free.
0: Mm-hmm. Zach Riley, 14 points. Sean Bairstow, 11 points. Very underwhelming season, in my opinion, from Sean Bairstow. I'm not going to sugarcoat it. I think for a guy who's in the Australian NBL.
1: Oh, he's not currently.
0: And is signed as an import to an NZNBL team, you got to be one of the best three players on the team. And there's an argument he's not even top 5 player on this Tuatara team.
1: I'm definitely in the same boat as you, Will. I think... one, I don't think we'll see him back in ANBL this coming season. And look, he was bad on the fire last year, and he hasn't been very good on the Tuatara. Considering he was injured at the start of the year, we'll cut him a break there. But look, I just don't think he's really been that good this season. And I don't know. I feel like they go to him a lot. Like, they play through Sean Bairstow a lot, and he's had some good games. But like, if you're an import, taking up an import spot, I expect like high teens to low 20s per game.
0: Yeah.
1: And look, this is Jeff Sparrow's team as well, the Otago Nuggets, doctor of defense. No Josh Dilling or Isaac Davison on here. Both of them combined for about 7 of 20-something from the field. Absolute clamps on both of them. Two players we've seen that can absolutely get some big scoring games. So Jeff Sparrow
0: for sure
1: done a very good job.
0: If we look at the Nuggets side of the basketball, Boy Tuak, 17 points, 7 boards, bit of a revenge game against his old team, the Auckland Tuatara. Isaac Miller-Jost was 16 points and 8 rebounds, and Elaine Luis with 16 points, 4 rebounds, and 7 assists, leading them to that big W.
1: And now this puts the Nuggets back into contention for the playoffs, which they are very, I think they're 9-9, very comfortably sitting at 5th on the table going into these last couple rounds. But that's all for the Sales NBL. We've got the Jets and the Giants tonight, so looking forward to that game. But we're going to take a quick break here and be back with some NBA updates. We've got Summer League action, seeing what the rookies are up to, as well as a few more trades and a bit of drama off the court as well. But
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10: Welcome back into the Fast Break Podcast with Finn and Will. NBA Summer League action is here. We get a first look at all the new rookies from the latest draft, and some are very impressive. And I'll tell you what, Will, I'm a little bit nervous as a Clippers fan.
11: Keaton Wagler sucks.
10: That's to put it...
11: Shame.
10: That's to put it calmly.
11: Darius Acuff was on the table, might I add. You guys should have taken him.
10: Yeah, look, so we'll get into this now. As a Clippers fan, we did take Keaton Wagler at fifth. A 19-year-old, 6'6", shooting guard. Didn't have a recorded dunk in college last year. Shot the ball really well, don't get me wrong. Was at that 46-point game against Purdue or whatever it was.
11: Oh, incredible. And then he had 1-for-7 in summer league.
10: Yeah, so he's 1-for-7. He just didn't look that good. I'm a little bit nervous, but look, I'm backing him. I back the Clippers front office despite some questionable decisions in the past. And he's only 19 years old and is under a lot of pressure considering where he fell in the draft.
11: And if all goes to worse, just trade him along with every first-round pick that you own for some old washed-up bum and allow the guy to go and flourish somewhere else and become an MVP and champion.
10: Yep.
11: Just like Shai Gilgeous-Alexander.
10: Thank you
11: did.
10: For reminding me.
11: No worries.
10: And speaking of trades and first-round picks and things the Clippers do that is idiotic, not that the Kawhi Leonard trade was idiotic, but it's not confirmed.
11: Yeah, there's obviously still that investigation going on to Kawhi Leonard. If I'm a Clippers fan, I'm hoping that this doesn't go through.
10: Wait, really?
11: Why would you...

0: that was an L trade for the Clippers, in my opinion. You know, Brandon Ingram, who's nothing at this point in his career, like, he's not contributing to a winning team at all. And what else do they throw in? Like,
1: Grady Dick.
0: Grady Dick. Well, what's he ever going to be?
1: Yeah, that's a good point.
0: All he's good for is post-game jersey swap photos.
1: Yeah, fair enough. Look, I'll tell you why. That Kawhi Leonard trade I thought was okay for us. Kawhi Leonard's on an expiring contract. We owe him a lot of money. He's 34 or 35. Yes, he arguably just came off one of the best seasons of his career in the last, like, what, 7 years. But he probably wasn't going to re-sign with us, so at least we can get some capital and some assets from him. And he needs to flee the country. So, yeah, he actually needs to flee the country, like, quite literally. The FBI probably wants him. If you are unaware of what's going on with Kawhi Leonard, there was this this investigation. Was it the start of last season, or was it, like, sort of midway through that it came out?
0: Yeah, something like that.
1: Something around an endorsement deal he signed. Was it Aspire or something, like some tree planting?
0: Yeah.
1: Like, non-for-profit. And Steve Ballmer, the Clippers owner, had quite considerable shares inside of said Aspire non-for-profit.
0: Essentially, and a way to give him more money.
1: Kawhi Leonard was paid $20 million to do an endorsement deal that actually required him to do nothing.
0: Yeah.
1: And funnily enough, this non-for-profit actually got liquidated and went under. So
0: sketchy business.
1: Very sketchy Kawhi Leonard.
0: He might end up in a cell next to Malik Beasley and Chauncey Billups.
1: Oh, wow.
0: Jeez. Who knows?
1: But yeah, I'm sure if this is the investigation has to be cleared for the trade to go through. And at the moment, the investigation is ongoing, and it's been ongoing for a long, long time. So at the moment, Kawhi Leonard still remains on the Clippers, which is very
0: convenient. What an entertaining time for Clippers fans. So much to look forward to. Like,
1: we drafted a
0: bright future.
1: We drafted a, well, people are saying a likely bust, and we have a criminal on our team, apparently. So this is really awesome. But
0: if we look elsewhere,
1: how the Blazers going?
0: Well, we obviously were the only team in the NBA without a draft pick this year. So yeah. All we've got to look at in Summer League is Young Hansen. And he's not living up to some of the hype he had from last season.
1: Look,
0: let's be honest, he's not going to be a good NBA player. I've accepted it now.
1: Where did you, what pick?
0: 16th.
1: Ooh.
0: We called him the Chinese Jokic.
1: He was in
0: I believed it.
1: He was in the stands.
0: Yeah. I believed it. I thought we'd just gotten ourselves the next Nikola Jokic, a hybrid of Jokic and Yao Ming.
1: To be fair, Summer League last year, I was actually impressed with what Young Hansen was doing in Summer League last season.
0: But
1: 365 days later, I've yet to see a highlight.
0: And you're going to have to continue waiting out, because I don't think he's going to get any. He's not going to be in the Blazers rotation. We've re-signed Robert Williams, and we've obviously got Donovan Clingan. So there's our two-man center rotation. Young Hansen's going to have another year in the G League. But yeah, like I mentioned before, he's like, I don't know, 20, whatever a second year player
1: is. He's got time.
0: We've also got Flynn Cameron, like I mentioned before, on the Summer League team. I'm hoping he can show out. It'd just be amazing to see another New Zealander in the league, especially on my team. But enough of that. If we look elsewhere around the league,
1: what's been impressing you, Will? I want to hear what
0: AJ Dibanser. He had a good first showing, but he does look like a foul baiter. I watched back some highlights. He's already got the little head jerk down. He did it like 7 or 8 times in a game. But no, he does look impressive. I think that's part of the game nowadays. Look at SGA and how much success he's had.
1: Can't avoid it.
0: What's his name? Darren Peterson from Utah. I think he's looked good as well. He had a 9 fouls in a game, but that's just taking advantage of some league rules, in my opinion.
1: There's no foul outs.
0: Yeah, well, I think 10 fouls and he fouled out. So, no, he's doing his thing.
1: Mate, if you've got 10 fouls, you might as well use them all.
0: Cam Boozer from the Grizzlies, he's also looking very good, in my opinion. But out of the top 4 picks, the most impressive for me was obviously Caleb Wilson for the Bulls. His first ever game in an NBA jersey. 35 points, I believe it was.
1: 7 threes.
0: 7 for 11.
1: I didn't know
0: he
1: could shoot like that.
0: Yeah. He's backing up the talk that he was saying, like pre-draft workouts and stuff, how I think there was a reporter who asked him about what it's like to be going to a team that has so much legacy with Michael Jordan. And he said something like, I'm going to be better than Jordan.
1: Yeah, that is a ridiculous statement.
0: Like, to go out and say that and then back it up with a 35-piece, 7 threes in your first game, this guy could be the real deal.
1: Yeah, I mean, he looked bloody good. And it's exciting. It just drops off heavily at number 5. Keaton Wagler. So let's fingers crossed Keaton Wagler picks it up and has another good game.
0: That I was actually watching the other day that's impressed me was LeBron Fillon Jr., I think is
1: who
0: how you say
1: play
0: it,
1: for
0: the Philadelphia 76ers. Oh, yeah. He was picked like 22nd, 23rd, I think. He was projected earlier.

0: say he's the number one guy in Miami. He's just a shooter, like very overrated player in my opinion. I don't rate Tyler Herro one little bit. And for all that nonsense that he was saying in the DMs with whoever it was, Bam obviously wanted to confront him about it and slapped him or punched him.
1: Is that what it was? I saw physical altercation by Shams.
0: Well, I'm hoping he knocked him out cold.
1: Yeah, so it is quite funny and probably didn't need to escalate to that much. I wish there was a video, but yeah. We watch with interest in Summer League. Plenty going on in the NBA. More trades. LeBron still hasn't decided where he's going, and that is halting the entirety of free agency at the moment, which is very funny. But we have run out of time. We're going to have to take a quick break. We've got the Fast Break Podcast, Sells NBL MVP, on the other side of the...
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1: Adrian, I've heard there are some fully wicked games coming out this year.
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6: 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This is, of course, for round 14. Another game tonight between the Jets and the Giants. If anything does happen in that, we will update accordingly. But for now, I think this will be pretty set in stone with what's been going on in the NBL from the last round. Will, who is in third place this week?
7: Third place, Corey Webster from the Jets, the legend himself, 32 points, 5 threes, 2 blocks versus the Hawks, still getting it done at his ripe old age of 38, is it?
6: Something like that.
7: Something like that.
6: Very impressed from C-Web.
7: Yeah.
6: Absolutely. Second place, though, Tamanyang Cho. This is like his third, maybe fourth time on this list, I feel like.
7: Yeah.
6: Finished with a triple-double. Regardless, you just got to have it in there. That's an impressive stat line. 16, 10 boards, 11 assist, of course, versus the Taranaki Ears. Shout out to Tamanyang Cho back on the list for week or round 14. And who takes the cake? I think it's fairly obvious.
7: Sam Timmings from the Southland Sharks. Monster 22 points, 22 board game against the Giants. Anytime someone's getting over 20 boards in a Sales NBL game, you're probably going to make the Fast Break Podcast MVP list. And he did it along with 22 points. So incredible showing from him. I think he's proving he's probably one of the best centers in the NZNBL this season for sure.
6: Yeah, I think I don't even know what the award is for best local center, but he's probably already got it wrapped up with two hands on it. But he's looked bloody impressive. That's all we have time for on the Fast Break Podcast this week. More action next week as we dive into more NBA news, the Sales NBL round 15, and hopefully we'll have somebody on to chat all things hoops. We'll see you next week.

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10: Is an area that has been long spoken about in the build-up about who will be the wingers, who are the options. Well, over the first couple of tests, we've seen obviously Will Jordan take all the headlines like an absolute hungus. But since then, there have been a few other things to reflect on, including a couple of debuts. Your thoughts on the Hurricanes pair and the other things you've seen on the outside backs from the first two tests of this season?
11: Yeah, got a message yesterday about what did I think about Josh Morby's debut, and got me thinking. I couldn't have left watching a performance being more impressed, to be honest. You come on in a time where players, you think you're on the bench, you haven't made your debut yet, but you might get 10 to 15 minutes to have an impact once the game's gone and out of reach. But the game was in the balance, and Leroy Carter did a shoulder, and then you have to come on and make an impact when the game's really tight. And I thought he was classy. Everything about Josh Morby impressed me. He's made for test footy. And this is balance, ball in hand. He's got unreal balance, his ability to beat a man, to find space, make good decisions, and also when he does put footwork on at the line, he doesn't slow down. Mm. He's going at top pace, top speed, and he's like that try where he set up Cam Roygaard in his try. That is it in a nutshell. Defensively, he's busy, he's getting back, he's working extremely hard. I think that's his ability out there to impress his work rate. He works extremely hard around the park. So, yeah, look, I think he's born for test footy. I think he's going to get more and more opportunities. And the big upside to his game is he can play multiple positions, all three positions in the back three, and

They get more and more game time. So, yep, he stood out for me. Couldn't have been more happier for Josh Morby in the game time that he was able to produce, and very competitive in the back three now with Fehi getting his opportunity last week against the French, and I thought he was impressive. Caleb Clark, you got Will Jordan, you got D-Mac, you got Bodie that's waiting in the wings as well. So highly competitive back three. Anton Segner, great. Great, did what it was asked of him, carried the ball extremely hard. You know, he's very mobile, kind of seven, loose forward as well. There's probably a big upside and big work on from his

0: you know, garner turnovers in pivotal times for teams, but I think his work around the park has been a huge upside. So, Sammy, yeah, look, I thought the debutants on the weekend should be extremely proud of themselves. They were thrown into a game when it was relatively poised. It was, I think it was 17-12 or something like that. Really, really close. The game could have gone either way, and they came in. They did the basics well. They nailed their opportunities, their core roles, and, yeah, I left that game feeling rather impressed that we're starting to build some depth in positions and in a team where depth is so competitive right now. And Dave Rennie spoke about it yesterday. This group is a competitive bunch. Going into Ireland, there's going to be players that are going to miss out that have gone out there and performed. So, yeah, well done to those two. I thought they were fantastic, Sammy.
1: To me, so far, I've looked at it and gone, nobody looks out of place.
0: Mm.
1: I'm not going to say any names, I'm going to throw any shade at people, but occasionally people have come into teams or selections have been made for one person or the other. They go, do you know what? I don't know if that was the right call to bring into the squad. Right now, we've got a sample size of two tests, right? So let's not overblow this. But the French test was hugely competitive. Italy were way more competitive than many people expected in that first half, especially. But while it's been far from flawless as far as defence in that first game and cohesion in the second, I haven't gone, what are they doing there to anyone within that team? And the Anton Segner story, we've talked about Josh Morby and his great yarn. Listen, if you missed it, check it out on social media. Our boy Lima Sapawanga spoke to the parents of Anton Segner before the test match, and his journey here and how as a child in Germany he was practicing the haka and screaming it in the back of the car while driving, you know, from a young age after he had New Zealand coaches start to influence him. It's like, right now he was done with gummy bears, he was done with cans of fizzy from like the age of 10. He had this dream. He had the same dream that we do. I know that we go, oh, he's coming in from Germany. But if in a way, it's even a more improbable realization of a dream. Imagine being a young kid in Germany thinking, I want to play for the All Blacks.
2: Yeah.
1: Imagine how far away that could seem from reality. Mm. Now, he's done it. He learnt what he had to learn. He put on his big boy pants, came over to New Zealand, and chanced his arm and chased his dream. A lot of people have those dreams and then don't have the testicular fortitude to go through with it, Dagger, to come all the way to the other side of the world and do that. I am so beyond impressed with him. I love him as a footballer, but the more depth you get to his backstory, it shows what a black jersey can mean to somebody. And no one can say, oh, I was not born here, not raised here, none of that guff. Do you know, he's somebody who's gone and said, this is what I dream of being. I dream of being part of this. He's ticked all the boxes he needs to do it. And yeah, for me, it's special. You can see it on his face.
0: That's what I love about the coverage right now, because it's raw. It's genuine. It takes you to a place where it's more than just playing the game of rugby. You know, the footage up in the stands with his parents and you know, the travel that they've had to do, the brother, and everyone's coming across to witness this moment, talking about the haka, and then post that match, seeing Josh Morby in the stands with his whānau, his family, and the emotion, you know, dripping down his face, the tears. That's what it's about. That's what All Blacks rugby and representing a team is about. It's not only about those two players, but it's the impact that it has on the wider community, the wider family, and how much it means to them. So yeah, couldn't have been more proud. Love the story about Anton and what he's gone and done, and he's a Kiwi now, and we've embraced him, we've welcomed him and his ability, and it's a remarkable story. Look, Sammy, the game wasn't perfect.
1: No,
0: by any stretch.
1: Far from.
0: I think the Italians showed the rest of the world, if you can get up off the line, bring a bit of line speed, you could really disrupt that attack that the All Blacks were trying to do. I think the All Blacks probably just lacked a little bit of discipline with ball in hand. They really need to stay patient, stay disciplined, because what the Italians were doing is, it was basically one man was shooting out. They were rushing the pods, but that guy outside the pod system would shoot.

0: shoot up and it kind of stop. And when you've got that player in your peripherals, it makes you cut back, step back to the defenders on the inside. But Will Jordan, if you go watch Will Jordan's, when he stepped that defender that shot up, that is a prime example. He was shooting up, he was getting caught on his heels. He wasn't keen to make a tackle, but he was keen to make the All Blacks step back in. Will was patient with his footwork. He stepped that defender, and then it created an opportunity on the outside for Josh Morby, Cam Roygaard to score under the post. So this week's identity from the Irish, line speed. They're one of the first nations in the world to bring a hell of a lot of line speed. So predict and expect the All Blacks to be put under so much pressure from the Irish this weekend because the Italians showed them. So I'm not saying go away from the game plan. I think the game plan is fantastic. I think it's awesome. I think they've just got to stay patient and disciplined and don't go out of the systems too much. And also, when there's no space in front of you, there's got to be space elsewhere. So that's when your eyes and communication from everyone around the ball carrier comes into play. There might be an opportunity just for a little cross field kick, a little chip in behind just to turn that defence around. Can't line speed back to back if you're going backwards. It's very hard to get off the line when you're going backwards. So they'll find a way. I'm very, very impressed with the way that the All Blacks have gone about their mahi this week, last weekend.
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8: Time now to talk some All Black rugby and a bit of his own rugby as well. A friend of the show, one of the most popular figures in New Zealand rugby as well. You can catch him on the Aotearoa Rugby Pod. It is a very good morning to Bryn Hall.
9: Morning, boys. Good to be here.
10: Bryn, great to have you on the show. I'll tell you who I wouldn't trust with a penalty shot right in front of goal, and that's Bryn Hall. Absolute hack on him, brother. But hey, Bryn, that's enough of that. Great to have you on the show, my man. Look, big exciting news coming out yesterday that you're going to have another trot for North Harbour and MPC. Tell us about the announcement and the reasons behind it, Bryn.
9: Hey, Daggy, thanks for those nice kind words. I haven't seen you in about 6 months, so it's nice to finally connect and get some nice affirmation from you. So thanks, mate. But I think a couple of years ago I came back for Harbour and driven Japan and tried to get 100 games because I think, yeah, I was pretty close to it and wasn't able to get it done in that time. But, yeah, how things are kind of working out and needing one more game, I thought, I'd come back home and, really excited with being with the boys. A lot of young guys, though, Daggy. Sure, yeah. I must say, the boys are a lot younger. So, Okoro, Okoro, Unk have been the probably two words that I've been using the first couple of weeks. But, I'm thoroughly excited to be back at a club that I really enjoy and love. I spend a lot of time with.
10: So that was a huge emphasis. I obviously seen the socials, 99 with a little asterisk, not out. Was that always on your mind? I know you've been playing over for Kubota in Japan. You've been plotting your way all around the globe. Was that a huge reason why? And what would it mean to finally become a centurion for North Harbour?
9: Yeah, Daggy, I think it was, mate. I think when I did come back, a couple of years ago and did get a lot more games and obviously finished on 99, I always did want to be able to try and come back and get it done.

0: I think it is a little bit easier, right, when it's maybe just one game and it's not, you know, 12 or 14 games. So I just knew that it was going to be one season and I didn't want to come back and play one game. I know that, you know, Harper struggled last year, and I think for myself personally, just wanting to come back and get back to New Zealand and play a bit of New Zealand footy was also of an interest as well. And, yeah, obviously got a few more weeks before the first game coming and hopefully get selected. But, yeah, Dagg, it was a big thing. I think North Harbour's only had, you know, six centurions, and you know how hard it is these days to be able to try and get 100 games when it is in your reach. So, yeah, a bit of that was definitely motivation coming back home and trying to get it done.
1: Yeah, Bryn, you said that they're getting younger. I hate to be one to point this out, actually, Bryn. They're not getting younger. It's actually the rest of us that's getting older. And at 34 years old, to still be trudging around and getting the body around to rucks and having big, menacing forwards looking at you like they haven't eaten breakfast is quite the feat. How is the body holding up in general?
0: Mate, the body's really, really good. Like, I think actually being in Japan and it was really good for the body. I think you get a lot of time off in terms of like the off season, so you had about 3 to 4 months depending on what club you were at, and during that time you actually are able to rebuild your body, whether that's been able to get some good conditioning and some good exercise and prehab and rehab during that time, which is great. And even in season we were pretty much 3 weeks on, 4 weeks on, 1 week off, so in terms of keeping the body pretty fresh it was pretty easy. And if it's anything, like, come back with no real niggles and still feel like play at a level. So I think also coming back home and seeing playing NPC and playing New Zealand rugby, I guess as a competitor, you want to test yourself, right? So still able to do it, still got those juices flowing and more so mentally as well. So, yeah, but I think one thing I did know my age was when you guys start talking about influencers and everybody's laughing, I've got no idea who they are. So that was definitely a few times it's happened in the last 2 weeks. So looking forward to, seeing who these influencers are coming through the system these days.
2: Oh, we're talking to Bryn Hall, who's just signed on to go around again for North Harbour. He's 99 not out, but he's also a good mate of mine. And we're talking competitors at the start of the show. Sammy, this guy is right up the top. I've probably never met a more competitive bloke in my time on the footy field. There must be something about halfbacks. What is it about you halfbacks that just want to win? And win at all costs. Doesn't matter if you're cheating, you've tested the boundaries. What is it about you buggers and the way that you go about your game? Is there anyone you've modelled your game off, Brenner?
0: Look, I think you know. I think just any nines, I don't know what it is in the water or what we do growing up. I think it's just a kind of mindset, I think, being able to be competitive with whatever it is. And you are right, you probably experience a lot of nines, Izzy, probably with Nuggy, probably with TJ Petanata is another one, is a great example. So I don't know what it is, but yeah, it just kind of comes part and parcel with a nine. And look, mate, I think for me when I was growing up, I think, you know, Afuru de Pria was a big one. Mm. He was a big one that I did try to model my game around, and we had a lot of time watching him when I was young. And I think more so, I do think domestically do growing up, I think, you know, Jimmy Cowan and Petey Weeper were big guys that I tried to model my game around. So I was fortunate enough to play with those two boys at the Blues. So, those would probably be my two that I probably would have done growing up.
2: Well, you're not just a fine and fantastic competitive rugby player, you're also a fine analyst of the game, and you're doing some great work with James Parsons, Ross Carl on the Aotearoa Rugby Pod. You would have watched the last couple of weeks and seen some trends and seen something that's impressed you. And when I say last couple of weeks, the All Blacks, what have you focused your content and your conversations on over the last couple of weeks? Is there something that has impressed you, a trend that has caught your attention, something that the All Blacks will probably have to improve taking on Ireland this weekend? Anything you've seen, Brenner?
0: Yeah, but probably two things that we've touched on. I think the first one, and I think a lot of people in New Zealand at the moment, the word optimism has been used a lot, and I think, look, the way they're playing their game in terms of wanting to hold on to the ball, I think as Kiwi fans, we can truly love the All Blacks playing the way that they are playing right now. And I think their kick rate's been 16 kicks on the weekends. I think the week before it was in the low, like, teens, so we have the ability to want to be able to hold on to the ball. So I think the skill settings of what probably yesteryears, Diggy, probably back in your day, where we held on to the ball and were able to use our skill set with our forward pack. And I think the breakdown has been a big area around that. Dave Rennie has always been massive around the contact area and the breakdown area. So you've definitely seen a growth in there and a massive impact in that area. And I think our boys swinging. I think our attack, with our attack, how we're going at the moment,

0: more the back swinging back with the numerical advantage. That's probably one trend that we have seen watching in the last couple of weeks. And I think lastly, you touched on it, Daggy, I think yesterday, around the Escort game and the wingers catching the ball going backwards and having outlets in and around that space in terms of like the clock roll, which I think not only the All Blacks are doing, but it's a trend that's kind of happening in the world rugby at the moment. So I think if there are one area that the Irish are very good at is the box kick game and the contestable games. And I probably think the French and the Italians probably didn't go to that. And I think if you do look at last year, it was a bit of a kryptonite for us in terms of being able to win the high ball. So whether we see that at Eden Park with dewy conditions, maybe a little bit wet, I'm not too sure what it's going to be on the weekend, but maybe that's an area that the Irish will be coming a little bit harder with Jamison Gibson Park, and he did that very, very well in the later stages against the Irish. Against the Wallabies in the first test match of the year for
1: them. 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
2: Text through from Mike the Ram as well. If the TMO gets involved and you have to go back for a prior infringement, should the time clock go back also to when that happened? Do you know what? I'd never thought of that one, Mike. And I almost think that actually, Dagger, we see it with goal kickers, right? I reckon it should be a shot clock.
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1: Time now to turn our attention to the wonderful world of rugby league, and the Warriors have got themselves in a great spot. Let's reiterate this, the great spot. Going into round 20, they are second on the table. Only 5 defeats this season, looking sharp. But an area of the game that's been put under sharp focus for both good and bad reasons over the last couple of weeks in particular, the three-quarters line, the centres, the wingers, even you could throw in where the back rowers are going to fit within that combination as well. And a man who knows all about the intricacies of that part of the game, one of the greatest to ever lace it up for the Warriors, certainly for me, goes straight into the Hall of Fame centres. It's a pleasure to have on the line Jerome Ropati. How are you, Jerome?
2: I'm good, Sammy. Yourself?
1: Mate, doing great, Jay, doing great. The Warriors, first of all, was the general thought this season. I mean, as somebody who's worn that jersey with such pride, there's just something different about the team this year, isn't there?
2: Yeah, they got a bit of toughness. Great defensively. Mm. Their middles are great. I mean, they're just dominating the middle. They're hanging in. They seem to be the team that's outgrinding others, which we weren't really known for, coupled with some flair and some unpredictability about them.
1: Yeah, and look, there's been a lot to like about their play. And if we go back to the Dolphins game, both the centres, Ali Liotoa and Adam Pompey, certainly under pressure, not games that will live long in their highlights reels. I thought both were improved against the Tigers as well. Can we talk about that centre position? Because it is a difficult one, and I reiterate this, it's been told by many forwards as well, that it's the hardest position in the field to defend. What does it take to be a good centre? There's so much that goes into it, Jerome.
2: Yeah, I mean, those two are doing, obviously the best that they can. When you look at the good teams in the competition, their outside backs have the ability to finish on attack, and they've got speed and pace and great defensively. That helps you both on attack and defence. And I think they're getting there. I think it doesn't help when you've got injuries and, Dallin's out and Chance has to come in and you're swapping things around. Leotel obviously is new to the season, the competition, and, he's trying to find his way, and being such high on the table, there's a lot more scrutiny. Teams are doing a lot more video on you, and they're targeting the weak spots, which is our outside backs at the moment. They've got a bit of time. I think that's the good thing. They're sitting high up on the table. They've got a bit of time to try and clean it up, but they've got a ways to go.
3: There's a lot of blame that, obviously, when tries are scored on the edge, your wingers shooting in and then they look out of sorts and then your centres get caught in positions. Like, is it reasonable to put the sole blame on then, or is there other causes for those opportunities? Like, is it the inside middle guys getting up, creating a bit of pressure around those halves? What else can help influence good defence on the edge?
2: Yeah, absolutely. It certainly starts from the middle. It's not necessarily the edges. I think the edges are trying to clean up, and as they're trying to clean up, they're making decisions which only they could think is going to stop the play, and it doesn't work out. It's certainly the insides, the second rowers in particular. And we've got relatively young second rowers, Lekker, Laban, these guys coming off the bench as well. So there's definitely something going on in the inside. It just seems that the last line of defence is your centres and your wingers, and it's easy to point them out. Certainly, as the season goes on, one of the things that I can see why Chance is there. He's going to bring a bit of leadership, but they do miss the finish. I think on attack these days, attack is your defence. So if you're able to score points and you're able to score them in bunches, then it just helps your defence a whole lot more, because of the mentality of the defence of the opposition is under pressure and they're trying to score as well. So there's a bit that needs to go on from the insides, and that's certainly where I think the Warriors know it needs to start.
3: Talking to Jerome Ropati, one of the legends, former centres for New Zealand Warriors. Jerome, Just in regards to the weekend's performance, in particular, Ali Liotoa, what would you make of his weekend and that combination on that right edge with our wingers?
2: Yeah, look, he's a powerful guy. He's actually got some speed about him when he gets going. Defensively, obviously, he's

0: he's very young to the game, so it's going to take a while. And it, you know, it doesn't help him when he's used to playing with Dallin that he has Chance. Chance is put in a real tough position. I mean, he's an experienced guy, and they've shifted him from the left to the right. But as you know, sides of the field matter. You know, the feel, the look, even the combinations in terms of just knowing, when to take him on the outside or the inside in the split second from whoever you're getting the pass from, whoever the half is. So there's a lot to consider when you switch sides of the field. And I think Leotawa and Chance need a little bit of time just to get used to each other.
1: Yeah, it just got me thinking there, Jerome, about that side of the field. Like, everyone's got a dominant tackle shoulder that they use as well. Like, for you, were you comfortable on a certain side? Could you switch around? And the importance of having an ability to tackle with both shoulders, is that a key?
0: Yeah, that helps. But, playing at this time of the season, you want to be on one side, especially as a centre or a winger. I guess, and as maybe a second row, I think any other position you can change sides, but combinations, you have to consider timing, communication, even just feel. You don't have to communicate at a certain moment. You can just feel what the other player inside and outside is going to do. And at the moment, they're missing that timing. And that comes with time, and that comes with games, and they've got a chance. I think it's the Dragons this week. I can't remember who they're playing, but they've got a chance to try and get that going. But again, that's probably not on the wire side at this time of the season, is the fact that they have to build combinations with time. Good thing is they're high up in the table, so they're able to at least do something.
2: Yeah, absolutely, Jerome. So this week they've got the Dragons at home, and then it's the Bulldogs away before some of the big games like the Panthers come after that. So here's a theory. If there's any thoughts of movements, or maybe we should try somebody else in that position, I would argue these 2 weeks are the 2 weeks to do so. For example, we know that Dallin's going to come back, and when Dallin's on one wing, we presume that Alofeana Kamparera, with his try-scoring streak, goes on the other. If you go, listen, Chance Nukul-Klukstad's too good to leave out of the side, so we want to play him at centre. Is this a timing and an opportunity to put him in there for a couple of weeks to see if it's going to work? Because you don't want to do it in round 24, round 25.
0: Yeah, that's a tough one, Sammy. I mean, the only side that I would put him on is maybe the left side. I wouldn't want to change Leotawa because of just he's such a powerful runner and he runs great lines. You need that on a kick return at the back. He's got a great relationship with Dallin. So when Dallin comes back, you don't want to disrupt Leotawa and Dallin. On the left side, obviously, Adam has had a has been in and out of the team, and so perhaps that's probably the only spot. I know Adam's going to be valuable because of his kicking; he's able to take conversions. But if they can handle that with whoever they've got now, Chanel Tapita Harris to take that, I would put Chance on that left side and try him there, along with Khan Pereira. Khan is a great finisher. And I think it just looked like the forwards were just looking for their outside backs to finish some of their they missed a lot of opportunities. They were just looking for their outside backs to finish, to reward them for the great work they did down the middle. And so you will do that in the next 2 weeks for sure.
1: Jerome, just love to get your thoughts on our spine at the moment. There's been a lot of changes in there because of injuries and other things out of their cause. Your Luke Metcalf, your Tanner Boyd. Now we've got Tamati Martin and Chanel Harris-Tavita. And not only here are we impressed, I think across the ditch, very rarely do we see Australian commentators talking up the New Zealand Warriors, and in particular our spine. What have you made of Tamati and Chanel Harris-Tavita? What are they doing so well to allow this group to operate?
0: Yeah, it's about time they gave us some credit, eh? they're just playing footy. Yeah, I like the fact that they play footy, and is it your type? That you're that type of player. You would stick to a game plan, and then when the opportunity came, you'd just take it. And you could feel that. And Chanel, I remember growing up in the coming through with the team as a coach, and the system. Chanel would just be one of the best ad-lib players that you could get. And to Tamaita, the more ball you give him,

0: the better he gets. And, you know, you put him, you've put him in a position which is the best position for him to get the ball as much as he can. And we're seeing that right now. And look, it's entertaining. And, you know, I think everybody agrees. It's just great to watch.
1: Yeah. Now, Jerome, I could ask you league questions for hours on end because I have done for a long time. So I appreciate your time. There's one more question I want to ask that, because a lot of people kind of talk about when they talk about the centres and moving things around. They go, throw Lecker in the centres, put Kurt Capewell in the centres. Now, the back row defends next to the centre. Can you explain the difference between those two roles? And as far as it's not as easy as people think. I'm always loath to put either of those players in the centres because I just don't think it's the best role for them.
0: Yeah, you want to do that the last stretch, Sammy. I mean, you've got great knowledge of the game. You don't want to put a second row at centre is probably your last stitch, simply because of the speed factor, and that it just comes down to attack, being able to put your winger away, and those two things. Look, Lecker and our second rows are able to do that. However, it's good that they've got that in the back pocket if they need it. At this stage, you'd keep them where they are. Capewell's great as a leader of the defense from second row. And the kick returns and the finer details of the winger is certainly something you never want to put them at wing because of the high ball and, you know, playing down the sideline is a specialized skill.
1: Jerome Ropati joining us on the show. Always appreciate your time, Jay. Hope you are well, mate, and that wonderful supersized family of yours too. So sending all our love, and always appreciate you making some time for Sport Nation.
2: Cheers, Rope.
0: Thanks, gents. Appreciate it. All right, have a good one.
1: He has got a great rugby league mind, does Jerome Ropati. Hell of a human as well. Up there with Kevin Mialamu is the nicest people I've ever met in the world of sport. Just an extraordinary human. So great to see and lovely to have him on the show.
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6: Now, the TMO, three letters that can strike fear into the heart of rugby fans everywhere. We want a technology, we want decisions to be made right, but the TMO in rugby, and the video ref in rugby league, any of the technologies across all the sports, for some reason right now, are causing much angst and gnashing of teeth when it comes to decision makings. What is it like being a test referee, having a video official in your ear, as well as communicating with touch judges in high-pressure environments? Well, we've gone to one of the absolute best to have ever held a whistle to get their opinion. 100 test matches refereed, and one of the most open discussions when it comes to official dim as well. It's an absolute pleasure to have on the phone the great Welshman himself, in Nigel Owens. It's a very good evening to you, Nigel.
7: Nigel!
8: Yeah, good evening, good morning. Oh, is it, the time is with you over there. I hope you're all well.
6: Mate, we are well, and an absolute pleasure to have you here. Now, let's just start with a broad question. Your view on where the relationship stands between the man with the whistle, the man on the field, and the TMO in modern rugby?
8: Yeah, so I think, first of all, you've got to realise, first of all, that if you want to get everything, which is pretty much impossible, but if you want to get most of the big decisions correct, you need to understand and appreciate that technology has to be a part of that process, because some things are just humanly impossible, even for three sets of eyes, the two assistant referees and the referee, to get on the field. So you need technology to get those big moments correct sometimes, okay? The issue you have at the moment is, and this has probably come down from pressure from the supporters, pressure from coaches, that the referees now are expected to get everything perfectly correct. You can't have that in rugby. There's too much grey in rugby. There's a lot of interpretation, taking things into account, materiality of effect as well. So there's a lot of pressures on referees now. And basically, referees, I feel at the moment, are refereeing scared of getting something wrong. And that is why then you have this over-reliance on the TMO. The contributing to this is what I've just mentioned, but also contributing to it as well is the protocol. The TMO can pretty much come in now for anything and everything, and that should never be the case, because you want the referee to make those decisions. You want the referee to make those big decisions, and 99.9% of the time, the referee will get them correct. But what is happening at the moment is that they are going on the field knowing, I've got the TMO as a safety net. And once you have that in the back of your mind, you are always going to fall back. Ooh, I better check this. I've seen some top quality referees about, okay? And I've seen them referee in the Six Nations and the last couple of weeks. Some of your top quality referees, as good as there is about and as good as has been. Mm. And I'm going, that referee would make that decision himself if that TMO wasn't there. So they need to strip back the protocol. They need to get the officials and the assistant referees to make the big calls on the field themselves and make the calls on the field themselves and only use the TMO just as a last resort. And the only way to get that now, I believe, is to reduce the protocol. Because what it was at the beginning, when most of my career as a referee was, you could only go to the TMO

0: or in the act of scoring a try. So somebody knocked on the halfway line, you couldn't check it. And you shouldn't need to check it. There were very, very rare occasions when something went wrong. But if they knocked on in the act of scoring and going over the try line, or actually, you know, did he just lose contact of that ball as he was grounding it? Those were the things that you could check. You couldn't check was, did he touch the ball forward with his finger on the halfway line at the base of the ruck? Who, does it matter? Who cares? Well, maybe people do care now, and this is why there's pressure on the referees and the match officials.
1: Nigel, Izzy here. Appreciate you jumping on the show. You led me perfectly because I was thinking back in the day, I'm sure TMOs would have been around when you were officiating, but knowing you and how confident you are in making the right call, there probably would have been very limited use of the TMO. What would you have done? How did you handle the big games, the big moments to ensure you were prepared? Like, talk to us about the week, your communication with your assistants, the communication with World Rugby. What was that process like?
0: Yeah, so my preparation for a game was very, very, very limited, really, compared to a lot of referees. I sort of never used to sort of analyse teams or players or scrums or lineouts or mauls before a game. If I felt that, when you're reffing a scrum, there's only one side of the scrum you can see, okay? So what I used to look at a couple of scrums if there'd been an issue in the week before with those two teams. I used to look at the scrum just so I had an idea of what is going on the other side, so I can input to my AR, like, this, have a look out for this. Something that I couldn't sort of physically see myself. So I never really sort of sat down and analysed teams and players, because the danger with that is you can go into a game then with preconceived ideas, and then you're reffing that team or you're reffing that player, and then the opposition player is doing exactly the same thing, but he's not on your radar because you haven't prepared for it. So I always used to sort of just, of course, I made sure that I rested well, I trained adequately, that I was fit enough, and, you know, I was physically and mentally prepared. I made sure that I was going to enjoy the game and I was going to give it everything I could. So I prepared throughout the week like that, but I was very, very relaxed. So I used to turn up in the game and then I just refereed what was in front of me. As a referee, you should know what the players can and can't do. And I just let them get out there. And then if anything propped up, then I would deal with it. So that was my sort of preparation. It was very, very limited in that sense. My philosophy then with my two assistant referees,

0: front and you need to slow it down to see if he is in front or not, then that shouldn't have any effect on the game. If a player is a few feet in front, then you should be seeing that yourself anyway. So that protocol also contributed hugely to the way that I would, and referees in my area, sort of used the TMO. So that was the first thing. Then when the TMO started coming in a bit more, you could go back two phases and stuff like this. It wasn't as it is now, but you certainly could come in for a few more things. The TMO could highlight things to you. My philosophy then, I worked really, really hard and insisted on my assistant referees that, look, we really need to work hard and get everything we can. I don't want the TMO to come in for things which we really should be seeing ourselves. And then if there is something we all genuinely miss, which is there's no way we could have seen that, and then that we want the TMO to come in. So that was my philosophy of how I sort of approached the game as well, you know. And look, I may be the same now. If I was reffing now and you could use the protocol anytime you pretty much want, would I be second guessing myself? I don't know. I may well have been, but also as well, if you're on that field as a referee, you're appointed that game because you are the best person to referee that game. Now, with all respect to the TMOs, there are some quality TMOs there, but most of them have never been on that test match arena as a referee. Yet you're asking them now to make a refereeing call sitting watching a screen. And no, I want to make this call. And the same thing with the bunk. I understand the 20-minute red card. I totally understand why we are at that situation. But even with the 20-minute red card and the bunker, if I'm refereeing that game, I want to make the decision if I'm going to send this guy off or not. I don't want to send it to somebody else who, with all due respect to them, would have nowhere near the experience. Some of them wouldn't even be a test match referee. And not that that's making any difference in one sense, but I do feel that for you to make those big calls, you need to be making them sound. I would not want to send somebody to a bunker and let another official send him off for me. No, I'm reffing this game and I want to make that call, because we'll all have a different view. You know, even referees, you put something up on the screen in a referee's room, and I can guarantee you there'll be a different opinion on it. Same as players. I bet you, when you were playing, if you sat down as a squad of 30 players and looked at the decision, I bet there was a sort of a slip in the room of some would think, no, I think it is a red, and people who go in, no, I don't think it is, or whatever. So you're always going to have that. So yeah, look, I just
1: two
0: think
1: the yellow
0: game
1: cards,
0: at the moment is...
1: Nudge. And you gave them to me.
0: Say again?
1: I've had two yellow cards in my career, and you gave them to me.
0: Listen, let me apologise now to everybody listening in New Zealand and to you, Izzy. My apologies. They should have never been yellow cards. They should have been red.
2: Yes. Don't tell.
1: You heard it here first.
2: Oh. He said they should have been red. You were listening to you. Somebody celebrating. Oh, he rinsed you.
1: No!
2: He rinsed you good. Now, that's great, Nigel. Hey, Nigel, listen, before we let you go, just got one next question. First of all, we've seen some great examples of refereeing recently. I thought Luke Pearce did an outstanding job with the All Blacks France game, and the way that he overruled the TMO for that high ball is great. And we saw it on the weekend with Ruben Love's yellow card rescinded before he even basically got off the field as well. These are examples of referees backing themselves. But the frustration is from the fan base. Nigel, we heard Dave Rennie, the All Blacks coach, say it as well, that you can't celebrate a try these days because you've got to wait for everything. That's where the frustration is. The game is breaking down, yeah. It's slowing down, and these moments that are supposed to be the euphoric moments of rugby are being taken away from us.
0: And I agree 100%. And that is because of the protocol of the TMO that's so, so wide now, they can come in for anything. And it's because the problem is now they're expecting or wanting the perfect game, the perfect decisions. You're not going to get that. Not a single one of us are going to go through life without making a mistake or are going to be perfect. And if you try to be perfect, which is not achievable, then the perfect becomes the enemy of the good. Not Izzy there, not sort of, you know, your best in the worlds, your macaws, your carters. They never did an 80 minutes without making a mistake or should have made a better decision. They were the the best and the greatest because most of the time, 99-95% of the time, they got those decisions right, but they still were things that they would have done differently next time. And it's the same in refereeing. You are never, ever going to get the perfect game. And the problem at the moment,

0: government, for whoever, whatever reason, they're expecting to get everything perfect. And it's, rugby's a lot of grey, you know, it's a lot of interpretation. As I said to you earlier, you know, if somebody kicks and chases, and there's a 60-yard sprint in by two or three players to score the try, and then they come back then to see if a player was 3 inches in front of the other. That's not what rugby's about. That shouldn't make it. You've still got 60 yards to make those 3 inches up. It doesn't matter. Now, if he's 5 meters in front, yes, that does matter. But if he's 5 meters in front, you're going to see him. When you've got to slow things down and rewind them and look at all these different angles to make a decision, then that tells you I shouldn't be making these decisions if I got to look at it 10 times before I make my mind up.
1: Nigel, your passion for refereeing comes through. Such an extraordinary chat and insight. Thank you so much for your time this evening. Enjoy the rest of your evening, and thanks for making time for Sport Nation.
2: Cheers, Nigel.
0: My pleasure. I forgive you. All the best, boys. All the best. You mean I forgive you? All the best.

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1: There's a new movement afoot.
2: What is it?
1: Make the All Blacks tough again.
2: Yes.
1: And the man who's driving that is Coach Rennie. What happens when somebody got blown out in the past and you had to bring in a new 10? Well, you can play with your new 10. You know, let's just go. Let's get on with it.
2: Riff,
1: let's not fart ass about and think about it and worry about it. Let's just go. They're the All Blacks, man. They're there. They're doing it.
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11: It's time for the stars to come out in Major League Baseball, with Philadelphia hosting the 2026 All-Star Game. And it all starts in earnest today with the home run derby or derby. To catch up with all that and everything else that's happening stateside, we go to Chicago. Sam Brief, how are you doing, Sam?
12: Hey, great to talk to you both on honestly one of my favorite days of the year in baseball. Derby Day is awesome. Balls are going to be flying. Hot day in Philly. Should be a lot of fun.
11: Just before we get to the All-Star Game and the Home Run Derby, yeah. the FIFA World Cup, I mean, to us it seems bigger than ever before. Well, look, we do know what a dominant hold the baseball, the football, the basketball and the hockey have in the States. Just how big has the imprint been of this FIFA World Cup?
12: It's been huge, and it's been almost on par with the NFL, which, if you know anything about American sport, the NFL is king. Television ratings came in for USA against Belgium, and the only sports broadcast of this year that even rivaled the 50 million viewers that tuned in for USA Belgium is NFL playoff games. Wow. So the types of numbers we saw from USA soccer were phenomenal. And honestly, it's not just the USA. Mexico against England got huge ratings. And I expect that these final four teams, which are the four best teams in the world in Spain, France, Argentina, and England, they're going to generate massive ratings as well. So it's been a lot of fun. Obviously, having it here in North America, in major American cities, has helped a great deal. But I mean, we're really seeing a big upswell in viewership specifically for this World Cup.

0: It also seems to me, Sam, if you watch the coverage, they spend almost as much time telling you who's in the stands as what's happening on the field. You know, you've seen Patrick Mahomes at Kansas City. We've seen the Beckhams and other big stars, NBA stars and NFL stars at these grounds, plus the pop stars, the Paris Hiltons of the world as well. Mick Jagger. How much is this eating into like the TMZ world and that sort of broader, more pop sensibility world rather than just sport?
1: Oh, quite a bit. I mean, it's huge. And I think whenever you have big name celebrities who have nothing to do with sport, Mick Jagger's an example, right? Whenever you have those types of faces show up at your event, it gives you legitimacy. I mean, having Taylor Swift at a lot of NFL games made the NFL, I mean, if you could possibly think of the NFL getting more popular, it did make the NFL a lot more popular when she started showing up to Travis Kelce's games. I look at the NBA Finals as another example. I mean, Madison Square Garden was full of A-list celebrities, and that opened the door to a new type of viewership. We've seen the same thing with the World Cup. I think from an international point of view, the World Cup doesn't need that help as much, but it definitely helps, and it gets the casual fan a little more involved when you know that you're going to tune into the broadcast and see this person, this person, this person. And I know that the final at MetLife Stadium is going to have a great halftime show. I know Justin Bieber is going to be involved and, you know, a lot of big names for this halftime show. So it's not quite going to have the allure of a Super Bowl halftime show. I mean, nothing really gets you quite there, but I think it'll come close.
0: On that then, what about the knock-on effect? I guess MLS, right, is where we need to look here. And you've already got Lionel Messi. You've already got Luis Suarez. Looks like Casemiro, the Brazilian, is going to also rock up into Miami after this World Cup. You've got, in the city you're in Chicago, Robert Lewandowski, former Bayern

0: expecting the momentum of this World Cup to go over into the next season of the MLS?
1: To be honest, I don't. And it's sort of a shame because we've never seen that. So this has sort of turned into one of those things where I have the attitude of I'll believe it when I see it. Because we've had moments. This was a significantly better result in the World Cup for Team USA. And obviously having the World Cup in the USA made it a lot more popular. But we've had moments. I mean, in 2010, the U.S. men made it into the knockout round for the first time in a while. In 2002, they made it into the quarterfinals. The U.S. women have routinely won women's World Cups, yet we have never seen that translate into the MLS. And I have the stance of I'll believe it when I see it, because it's one thing for every 4 years, everyone goes, oh, yeah, go USA. We have this national pride. But is it going to be the same way on a Tuesday night when you live in Chicago? And are you really going to go to the Chicago Fire game, or you live in Los Angeles? Are you really going to, you know, put your TV on and turn on the LA Galaxy just because maybe someone you recognize from Team USA is on that team? I don't know. I don't think that translates as much. And the reality is soccer is the world's game. I know that, but it's not America's game. And you have four sports in football, basketball, baseball, and hockey that are just more popular than soccer is. So until I actually see that, I have a hard time believing that it's really going to translate. It might translate in a marginal way, maybe some people, but I don't think the MLS breaks into that top tier without a more massive investment in soccer than just this one World Cup run that it was a fun few weeks, but guys, it's already over for the U.S. Yeah.
2: Look, I've actually called a game at the Chicago Fire's ground, the Māori All Blacks against the USA, a rugby match, which kind of, and it's not a big stadium, it's a decent enough size stadium, but it's not a massive stadium, which kind of segues onto my next question before we get to the All-Star game, and that is the status of the magnificent Soldier Field and this possibility that the Chicago Bears are going to leave Soldier Field. It's becoming more and more like a

go. The two options, really the only two options at this point, are the stadium site in Hammond, Indiana, right across the border from the city of Chicago, and a stadium site out west of the city in the Chicago suburb of Arlington Heights, Illinois. So they are leaving Soldier Field. That is for sure. And I agree with you, mate. It is a magnificent stadium.

0: stadium in the NFL, and it doesn't have a roof. And if you live in Chicago and you want to host a Super Bowl or an NCAA Final Four or become a possible Olympic site, you need a stadium with a retractable roof or a dome roof. So Soldier Field just doesn't cut it from that perspective. So the Bears are 100% leaving Soldier Field. But there's just that question. Are they going to Hammond, Indiana, or are they going to Arlington Heights? And it's just a whole political kerfuffle that's happening right now here. And I think a lot is going to go down before we determine that.
1: They go to Indiana, but they'd still be known as the Chicago Bears, right?
0: Yes, they would still be the Chicago Bears. Yeah. And that's a nuance that in American sport is actually not super uncommon. The New York Giants and the New York Jets, they're called the New York Giants and Jets, but they both play across the border in the state of New Jersey. So in both those cases, you know, the word New York or the word Chicago becomes just more about the region, right? It's the New York region or the Chicago region. And anyone who lives in that area of Indiana, Northwest Indiana, could tell you they are Chicago fans. I mean, the average person in Hammond, Indiana is not an Indianapolis Colts fan. They're a Chicago Bears fan. That's a part of Chicagoland. So sort of a nuance of just the way it is around here. But, yeah, they wouldn't become the Indiana Bears. That headline's for clicks.
1: Okay.
0: They would always be the Chicago Bears. Yep.
2: The stories that matter, the plays that define us, and the moments that live on. 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
2: Okay, let's take a look at the Home Run Derby. And, well, it's in Philadelphia, and it's two Phillies sluggers who head the lineup, Kyle Schwarber and the guy who actually beat him to the title back in 2018, Bryce Harper.
3: Yeah, it's awesome to have it in Philly, right? I mean, we just had the 4th of July celebrating the 250th birthday of America, so it's only fitting. You're in the city of brotherly love, where it all began, where the Declaration of Independence was signed. And we'll see if Bryce Harper maybe could become the first player in MLB history tonight to win the Home Run Derby as the home team in two different jerseys. So he did it when he was in Washington, D.C. with the Nationals, and we'll see if he can do it in Philadelphia with the Phillies. He'll have to go up against a teammate to do so. Kyle Schwarber is an even better home run hitter, and he's looming as one of the favorites. But this is a really fun field. Names like Munetaka Murakami, Junior Caminero sort of lead

0: for tonight and tomorrow with the All-Star game.
1: You mentioned Murakami there, the Japanese. Well, he's a moon baller, isn't he? And he's been part of this remarkable season that the White Sox are having. I mean, I don't know whether anyone said that for a long time. I mean, they've been bad for a long time, but not in 2026, they're not.
0: Yeah, man, it's incredible. And to give you some of the context, in 2024, the White Sox set an MLB record for losses with 41 wins and 121 losses. This year, they already have 50 wins. So, I mean, we're talking the All-Star break. They have five more wins than they had all season in 2024. I mean, this has been just a renaissance for the White Sox. And Munetaka Murakami, he's been a huge part of it, but the reality is, he missed the last 6 weeks with a hamstring injury. So as of late, it really hasn't been thanks to him. It's been names like Colton Montgomery and Tristan Peters, who's a first-time All-Star, and Miguel Vargas, who has delivered a nice power pop. But tonight, the eyes of the nation and the world, really, when you zoom out to Japan, are going to be on Munetaka Murakami. Thank goodness he's healthy, just in time for the home run derby. I know a lot of Chicago fans like me are hoping he doesn't tweak his hamstring swinging for the fences, but I mean, this is a guy who is one of the best home run hitters on the planet. So to have him in the Derby tonight is going to be a treat.
1: It's always a heck of a lot of fun. And then, of course, you've got the All-Star game. Just a bit of a shame there that the game's most exciting player, Shohei Ohtani, will not be playing this year.
0: Yeah, it's a shame. And I mean, you see it in every sport. You know, these kind of things happen, but it's just a matter of bad timing, right? Knee irritation, he's got to miss the game. I mean, Shohei doesn't live for the All-Star game, though. I mean, the time to watch Shohei, as it was last year and the year before that, is in October when the World Series is on and he's a shining star. And we saw that the last 2 years. So, you know, it's a bummer. It's one of those things where you say, yeah, it's a shame. Okay. But at the end of the day, it's just a couple at-bats. It's a fun game. It's not really the spectacle, I guess, that it used to be. I'm much more interested in watching Shohei Ohtani in October, and we certainly knock on wood and hope he's healthy for that.
1: Just give us an idea for people perhaps not familiar about the concept of the All-Star game and who makes the selection, because a large chunk of it really comes down to a public vote, doesn't it?
0: Yes, a huge chunk is the public vote. It's very interesting, actually. So the All-Star game started, where I'm talking to you from right now, here in Chicago, 1933. It was the idea of a Chicago Tribune sports editor who said, okay, we have the World's Fair in Chicago. We got to come up with some grand idea to get people to the baseball game. So he created the All-Star game, and that was back in the day of guys like Babe Ruth and Ty Cobb and Walter Johnson. So they separated them into the American and National League, and they had them play against each other. They thought it would be a one-time deal, but it was so popular and successful that they ended up repeating the All-Star game every year. Now, to get people to go and be involved in it, this same newspaper editor was like, hey, let's have the fans pick the teams. So they did a vote, and that's a tradition that has stuck to this day. The All-Star starters specifically, so the first nine men for each team, are determined by the fans. And that's why sometimes, I mean, usually you see the best nine players, but there are exceptions. I mean, if a guy is really popular, but maybe having an off season, he might still sneak into the All-Star game because he's so popular that the fans vote. I mean, we saw that Ernie Clement of the Toronto Blue Jays, a really popular player, pretty much all of Canada voted for him. So he's in the game as an All-Star when maybe he's not as strong of a player.
1: And maybe counts a bit against some of the small market teams who don't have the same fan base. I know everyone gets, what is something like 7 or 8 or 9 votes per position. But if you've got a team in a small market, probably less of a chance that you'll get someone on the All-Star game?
0: Definitely, definitely. Although the way they balance that out, and baseball is the only sport that has this rule, every single team is guaranteed an All-Star. So even if hypothetically you had a team playing in the middle of nowhere that had no fans and no good players at all who were worthy of an All-Star selection, Major League Baseball rules mandate that every team gets one. So they would just pick the best player on that team and put him in the All-Star game. So that's nice because even the small market teams are guaranteed some representation. But you're right, mate. I mean, like with many things in baseball, the best teams with the most fans and the most money and the most wins –

0: ones who tend to get the most representation.
1: Sam, I've got to ask about a city that's probably not as dear to your heart as Chicago, but that is Boston and the Red Sox. They had a horrible, horrible start to the season in the AL East, but they've just come off a 9-game road-winning run, which I think is a record that they've broken that went back to the 1940s. They're currently 10 games back from the Tampa Bay Rays and 7 games back from the New York Yankees. You see this as a turning point in the Red Sox season? Is all not lost?
0: Yeah, all is certainly not lost. I mean, here comes Boston. And you mentioned, you know, I might not be too happy here in Chicago. Yeah, they came into Chicago and beat my White Sox in a just dominant sweep where the White Sox scored only 2 runs in 3 games. So it's really been about the pitching for Boston. I mean, their starting rotation led by Sonny Gray, Ranger Suarez has really woken up. And some of the power bats, names like Wilson Contreras, Jaron Duran, Caleb Durbin. I mean, those guys have really been bopping as of late. So this was a Red Sox team that was super frustrating. You know, they get rid of Alex Cora as the manager, and now they have made it really spicy and interesting in the American League East, where you've got Tampa, New York, Boston separated by 10 games. I mean, logic tells us that New York and Tampa are the upper echelon, but I don't know. I mean, the Red Sox haven't lost in about 2 weeks, so... I think it might be a 3-horse race.
2: Yeah, and of course we're getting to that time of the season too. We've got the All-Star break, the mid-season break, and after that, going to be all about the transfer market, who's buying, who's selling, who's holding. That's just a whole new ball game that we'll talk about, I'm sure, after the All-Star game. But you enjoy it. You enjoy the home run derby today, because I know you're going to be glued to that, and then of course the All-Star game, and as always, Sam Brief, thank you so much for joining us on Sport Nation.
0: Oh guys, it's my absolute pleasure. You know, I love coming on here with you all and talking shop, and you know, the opportunity to join you means a lot, so enjoy it tonight. I'm going to be watching and hoping that my guy Murakami gets the home run derby championship, and we'll see if I'm right.
2: Good man.
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4: Well, the Irish are in town. Eden Park awaits arguably the biggest test yet of the new Dave Rennie era, a test Saturday night at Eden Park. In fact, it is the biggest, isn't it? Against a nation that waited, 111 years for their first victory over the All Blacks, but have won five of the last 11 played between the two. All Blacks coming off wins over France and Italy, Ireland over Australia and Japan, and of course off a Six Nations Championship in which they finished a close second behind France. Very pleased to have with us this morning on Sport Nation, Ireland's leading rugby writer from the Irish Times, Gerry Thornley. Gerry, morning. Welcome back to New Zealand, mate.
5: Thank you very much, Tony. Good to hear your voice.
4: Well, firstly, 2 weeks in, what's your take on the Nations Championship? Has it moved the needle? Do you think it's brought extra meaning to this July test window?
5: I would have to reluctantly say it has, yes. I wasn't greatly in favour of it, and I still think it has inherent flaws, not least that Fiji effectively are playing their three home games away from home, which distorts the fixtures a little bit. And I know Ireland refused to go to Japan. Japan had to come to play Ireland and Australia. But if you did the mileage maths on what it would have meant for Ireland to come from Dublin to Sydney, from Sydney to Tokyo, from Tokyo to Auckland, and Auckland back to Dublin, it would have been inhuman. And that's the inherent flaw with this. The air miles, what it's doing to the environment, doesn't bear thinking about. But, and I love old traditional tours. I loved when we were back here in 2022 and we had that three-match series. But you have to confess that the rugby's been spectacularly good in the opening two weekends. And I think what's more, as the tables take shape after this weekend and we move, then the competition resumes in November and people get a better idea of what's actually going on. Still, you know, I think supporters are still coming to grips with the whole format and how it works out, Tony.
4: Yeah.
5: But when it comes to next November and the tables start to take shape and then there's the battle for first and second and third place in each group or whatever else, and it comes to the finals window and Twickenham, I think it could. And the great thing about it from an Irish point of view, I don't know what it's like here, Tony, but back home in Ireland, for the first time in Yonk, all the matches are on terrestrial television. And we've got a real problem in Irish rugby in latter years in that none of our provincial teams are on terrestrial television anymore. Well, apart from the Irish-speaking channel TG Car, I should there's matches most weeks, URC matches, but no Champions Cup matches for a four-year window, which is, I think that's quite damaging. So it's good that this is all back in terrestrial television. I think, on balance, I would reluctantly say, yeah, Tony, it has been.
4: Yeah, obviously it's a geographical thing, isn't it? The tyranny of distance when you're playing in the Northern Hemisphere, everything is close. Down here, we're stretched out right around the globe, and I think they just have to put more thought into how they do their scheduling, because clearly it's been unfair on some teams, fairer on others. So that's just something that they're going to have to work on. Look, Ireland 2-2, a tight win over Australia, now coming off a comfortable win over Japan, but it would appear that Andy Farrell in that Japan match in particular was keeping plenty of powder dry for Eden Park.
5: Eden Park. It's both an honour and a privilege and daunting to the ones chosen to play in Eden Park when France weren't. I think it's only the fifth time Ireland have ever played at Eden Park. I think we're 0-4, obviously, like a lot of other teams. It stood out. It's the one when they even got together. That was the North Star of this mini tour, as it were, going to Eden Park and having a crack of the All Blacks in their fortress. It's something that Farrell would warmly embrace, not run from, because not least, no matter what happens, it's going to tell him an awful lot about his team next Saturday. Ireland came here in 2022, Tony. It was the makings of a brilliant side, no doubt, but they just finished second in the Six Nations and won 4 out of 5 and won the Triple Crown in the preceding Six Nations, which is exactly the same form guide they've taken into this mini tour. Now, back in 2022, they responded from a big defeat in Eden Park, 42-19, I think it was, to come back and win the second and third tests, which I would argue was probably the high water mark in the history of Irish rugby, what the rivalry was like, as you referenced, in 11 years. And that they went off in a 17-match winning run, which is unprecedented for an Irish side. I think equal the record, did it? It came

0: They've won the record, the All Blacks in England before. Of course, we had that epic quarterfinal defeat to the All Blacks in Paris. This team is quite changed since then. Sure, there are a few players still from that, but there's a lot of different players, new players, who it's a very different team. And it doesn't show signs of scaling quite those heights, but there's been an excellent win away to England in Twickenham. There was a seriously good win over Scotland at home in a high quality game. And then there was that comeback win in Australia when they didn't play well in the first half at all, but stuck at it and stuck in it and found a way, which is what good sides do. Now, you could argue that what France did to the Wallabies last weekend, which was spectacular, rather puts that performance into perspective. But still in all, it's two wins from two, as you say. It's 10 points in this tournament, and it's rolling on to Eden Park with the likes of Hugo Keenan, Gary Ringrose, Sam Prendergast, Jameson Gibson-Park, Josh van der Fleer, Joe McCarthy, Dan Sheehan and Tyke Furlan all rested up and all due to come back in.
1: Of course, Ireland have won a famous victory at Eden Park. It was back in 2011 when, I think, urged on by, I'd say 99% of the crowd were backing you to beat Australia. But I remember talking to you after Ireland had been beaten by Wales and you were on your way home, and it was quite late at night, but you did say you were quite upset because you felt like Ireland had a golden era in terms of players, and names like O'Driscoll and O'Gara and Darcy, O'Connell, and these guys were coming to the end of your career, and you wondered whether or not Ireland would ever have the opportunity, whether they'd ever have a team like that. But the fact is that, as you say, players have come and gone. Johnny Sexton's gone and a bunch of other players, and yet Ireland is still a very competitive team. So what do you put that down to?
0: Well, the RFU run a very good ship. They struggled horrendously when the game went professional. They were dragged kicking and screaming into the professional era, but through the vision of people like Sid Miller and Tom Kiernan, they got their act together. We're slightly fortunate, and we do, in the Irish rugby, does have four natural entities in the four provinces, which covers the entire 32 counties of the island. So that's fortuitous in some ways, and that the game went professional, we could professionalised four teams, which is just about the max that Ireland could afford to do. Connacht very nearly went to the wall in 2003. Thankfully, the RFU rolled back in that decision. They're going to disband them, and we have four proud provinces now, so the Sun lives up to its name. It wouldn't have if we got rid of one of them. But there's no doubt that the bulk suppliers have been Leinster, and there's a school system in Ireland that, you know, they're glorified mini academies, the likes of St. Michael's, Blackrock College and so forth, and they all live within a stone's throw of each other, a lot of these players in Dublin, and if they're just extraordinary conveyor belt.

0: of talent coming out of those schools. And it's funny that now there's a real problem that Leinster are well ahead, too far ahead of the other three. And David Humphreys is trying to address that by redistributing the wealth a little bit. It's so-called the Leinster tax. There's a different funding model next season whereby the province have to pay 40% of the contracts rather than 30% of the international contracts and central contracts. And Leinster have 11 of those 14. It's engendering about €650,000, which Humphreys and the IRFU are going to move into schools and in Munster and Leinster and in clubs in Galway to bring in directors of rugby and try and improve coaching at underage level. It's something that should have been done 10 years ago. So that it looks quite good on the surface, Tony. It's not quite perfect underneath. But I do remember that conversation now in 2011. It's funny how greatness changes and moves around. Like, Ireland lost the greatest ever lock and Paul O'Connell, the greatest ever outside centre and Brian O'Driscoll, but along came Conor Murray and Johnny Sexton and on top of Ron O'Gara and Peter Streener. So you could just never tell. Greatness comes in different, came along then, and there's been some standard bearers, no doubt, come through the system that have just been brilliant rugby players like Tyke Byrne and now Caelan Dorris. It's a shame he's missing this tour and he missed the Lions last year. You'd have seen more of him. Third time, luckily, hopefully he gets to lead Ireland in the World Cup in Australia next year. But just the conveyor belt of talent has just keep reproducing. The results have tailed off a little bit at under 20s in the last 2 years. And you would have to think that even France as well as South Africa have now moved ahead, not just of Ireland, but of New Zealand, Tony. When you look at the under 20 World Cup results, France were used to never contenders, have won three and been to a couple of finals, are now in another one. And it's just astonishing when you think of the French players and South African players who weren't playing last weekend or won't be playing this weekend in the Nations Championship.
1: Yeah. People will be interested in your thoughts on what Ireland are doing just to try and make sure that there's a bit of an equalisation effect, because it's something people have talked about here in New Zealand, that they want to see the talent more evenly distributed amongst our Super Rugby sides. Maybe they could take note of that. Well, look, this history with the All Blacks, it was full of great games stretching all the way back to 1905 when they first played. But it's gotten so big in the last 13 years. I suppose you could take it back to that amazing game at the Aviva in 2013 when the All Blacks got up and I think Aaron Cruden had two shots at that winning conversion. And since then, Ireland have had some glorious days. The two things they haven't done is beat the All Blacks at a World Cup and win at Eden Park. They've done everything else. So how big would it be to win when no one has beaten the All Blacks in, 42 years or something like that?
0: 1994, 52 matches, 50 wins and two draws. It is 1994, 32 years, 52 matches. There's never been a run like this from a Tier 1 country in the history of international rugby at one grand. That's the longest winning run there's ever been. It's interesting, before we move on to Ireland, what it would mean to Ireland. Interesting being at Dave Rennie's press conference on Monday. It gave you kind of a good flavour and insight of the thinking behind it. He was asked a lot about the actual pressure of maintaining this record. It made me think that when does a long unbeaten run start to become a monkey around the neck as opposed to an inspiration? And it's just, there is a little bit of pressure, no doubt about it, on Rennie and the All Blacks to maintain this record. We'll be tied to the team that loses for the first time in Eden Park. It would be not a disastrous way, but it'll be a damaging way to set off on this monster tour to South Africa. You're undertaking 8 matches and 4 tests. But what it would do for Irish rugby, if Irish rugby won, it would be akin to that series win in 2012. It would be an enormous statement to say that Ireland, a year and a half out from the World Cup, are back to something like they were 4 years ago. It would engender huge momentum going into the November matches in the Nations Championship, and it would mean that they would be in a great position, of course, as well, to maybe finish first in that group. They still have some, if they were to happen to beat the All Blacks, which would mean potentially a place in the final at Twickenham. But we're getting very much ahead of ourselves, but you did ask the question what it would mean. I mean, if you look at this team now, Sam Prendergast, even Stuart McCluskey at 33, playing the best rugby of his life, and Jamie Osborne, a talented young player, Robert Balakun, the one player who gives this team real X factor, and watch out for this guy, Tony. You have bundles of X factor and pace on the edge, and Will Jordan and Carter and McKenzie and the likes of that, and so do, of course, the French and the South Africans. But Robert Balakun is a real point of difference for this team. He's a flyer. He's been blessed with fast twitch fibres, cursed with dodgy hamstrings and groins, and that's why he pulled out of the Australian game. But he's only played one match in 3 or 4 months since the Six Nations, but he was sensational in the Six Nations. He played 4 games in the 4 Irish wins and scored in 3 of them. Playing with a

0: level of confidence and skill and belief now that he hasn't had in his entire career. But him and a bunch of the forwards, I've never had an achievement like the 2022 series win or a Grand Slam or a long winning run. So it would be a huge statement for this team to pull off a win. Personally, Tony, given where the team's come from, I think if Ireland produced a really competitive performance and it was a cracking good game, it wouldn't be the worst thing in the world if they lost, but were very, very competitive. Mm. What I would fear is, you know, we've seen it happen so many times over history when we saw that the All Blacks can pull away from Ireland in a 10 or 15 minute spell because they just have that ability to score off turnovers and transition in rapid succession in a way that perhaps only them and France do. So it's, I think it would be huge. It would be a lift off for this team in many ways, and would it would really put them in a great position going forward, no doubt about it.
1: One of the reasons why New Zealanders follow Ireland with a lot of interest

0: you know, New Zealanders will remember Jamison Gibson Park. When he left New Zealand, he was seen as a player with undoubted potential, but nothing like the complete and commanding figure that he is now. Is it fair to say that he's the guy that's taken over that Sexton mantle as the real leader of that back line and perhaps one of the most important players, if not the most important player in the whole team?
1: Yeah, I couldn't disagree with any of that, Tony. I think he absolutely is the most important player. I call him the heartbeat of the team. He's become an extraordinary player. When he came to Ireland, he was seen as second choice to Luke McGrath and Leinster when McGrath was injured and Gibson Park came into the team in the semi-final. I remember being on an Irish podcast with the former Irish international and the presenter of the show saying, "Oh, this is disastrous for Leinster. They're losing Luke McGrath and Jamison Gibson Park. They didn't think was up to this level." And I made the point, well, look, he's only ever played with the second string team mostly, and he's now come into a first string team, playing alongside the Sexton and so forth and so others. And he was absolutely fine. He was good. But even then, he was on the bench in the 2018 Champions Cup final for Leinster. So he's been a very late bloomer, a late developer. And I think it's fair to say, Tony, because you've got so many players in New Zealand, so many more players and high number rate, that a lot of players can miss the net, and then they come into a coaching setup like they have in Leinster and Ireland, and they can really flourish like Gibson Park has done. And he's become very much a product, if you think of it now, of the Irish system. He's been there nearly a decade. I think he has been there a decade. And I remember his old coach, Terry Cooper, what's his name?
0: Colin Cooper.
1: I spoke to Colin Cooper, and he said he's just got this remarkable engine. He's never known a player who could just keep running for so long, this anaerobic fitness levels that are just innate. And he also said that, you know, you have to learn to kick more, Jim. And, "Oh, Coops, I just want to run with the ball." But he has learned, he's become a brilliant, brilliant kicker. His box kicks, his exit kicks are just extraordinary. But the most amazing thing about him is the tempo with which he plays, and when he gets the breakdown, how often he makes the right decision rapidly. It's just quite an extraordinary skill he has. It's as if he's seen the game ahead of everybody else. There's no doubt he benefited hugely from being coached within the Leinster and Irish system, by being coached by people like Stuart Lancaster, by playing alongside Johnny Sexton. Some would often talk about how Sexton saw a game like no other player he'd ever played alongside. And I think, you know, that he was influenced by that as well. And he's become the other thing, one of the reasons why he's probably going on into his mid-30s, and we pray that he does, Tony, yeah, this is the one player we want to stay fit for the next year and a half above all others, is that when I remember doing the stats on him, and when he came to Ireland from New Zealand, started very few Super Rugby matches. An awful lot of his appearances have been off the bench. What I'm trying to say is, up until his mid-20s, he was quite low mileage. And I think he's reaping the benefits of that now, in that it's extending his career as long as it has. But yeah, he's just a wonderful player. He's the heartbeat of the team, and he's become, he's the most important player. Yeah.
0: There was this theory in New Zealand rugby that came in, I suppose, maybe in the last 10 years, that players have to be subbed, and that halfbacks, because of the amount of ground they cover, there's no way they can play 80 minutes. Well, Jamison Gibson Park has absolutely disproved that, hasn't he? Because he does so often play the 80.
1: It's extraordinary, you know. I interviewed him earlier this season, and I asked him, like, how are your speed scores and your fitness scores? He says they're as high as they've ever been.
0: Yeah.
1: I don't know how he's done it. He's assiduous about his diet. He's assiduous about his preparations, maintaining his fitness levels. He's just, he's devoted to his craft, because I suppose he knows that these are the golden years. These are the last years, and you're never going to get them back. And there's a long life after rugby, so you might as well make the absolute most of it while you're there. And he's a hugely popular player within the squad. He doesn't say much to media. He's kind of, you know, he's careful in what he says. He's a good lad, very popular. As you say, extraordinary, his capacity to go 80 minutes. It just shows his importance to the team. And in a lot of the big wins, he's still there at the end, at 80 minute mark. He's become a little bit of a phenomenon, really.
0: Yeah.
2: 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Kick off 9:50 Thursday night. Thanks to our mates at ECN. 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
9: Look, there are certain players, particularly here in New Zealand, that tend to trigger the fans, and one of them is Rico Ioane. He's been called back into the All Blacks squad. They've had a couple of injuries. I think he was always going to be coming back at some point, probably for the tour of South Africa, but he's certainly back on the fringe now. What did you make of him? Because obviously Jordy Barrett was a sensation at Leinster. How good was it, or what did you make of his time when he was playing in Ireland?
10: I thought he was very good, but I'm not in a majority, that's sure. I think I'm in a minority. Well, I don't know.

Bar. I don't think, and even despite watching him play for the All Blacks against Ireland on many occasions, we fully appreciated what a complete all-round accomplished rugby player Jordy Barrett is. He's like the perfect amalgam of his two brothers, isn't he? He can just do everything, and he's such a good player. And Rico Ioane's not that same player, but I thought he did really well. I thought he provided X factor. He scored tries. He got good assists. He could play both at outside centre and the wing. And he gave the team, Leinster, real X factor and helped them win the URC title.

0: I'd he'd say was his finest moment. But yeah, Leinster fans really took to him, and Leinster players really took to him. You could see the way in the way that they celebrated with him when he scored a try, and you could see how much those tries meant to him. So I think overall it was a very positive experience for Rico Ioane. I think he would have enjoyed himself. I think it would have helped make him a player, and I think he would look back very fondly on his 7 or 8 months with Leinster. They would look back fondly enough on him.
1: We're talking with Gerry Thornley here from the Irish Times. And Gerry, one of our most avid contributors, listeners, is a fellow who goes by the name of Irish John. He's texted in wanting to know what you think about the world rugby rule that changes how long an overseas player, how long they have to spend in a country before they can actually play for that country. Because that is something that, you know, we saw it particularly with Bundy Aki, who was labelled as a project player. Are you thinking that that is likely to continue, that they're going to continue to look for players like that to develop in the Irish system?
0: Well, what's changed is that there are some South African-born youngsters who've now come into the Irish system and dotted around the provinces. And I think if you look at what's going on in French and English rugby, it's just the richer nations are still going to find a way around this rule, and they're just going to bring in players at a younger age so they meet the residency qualifications through being in the academies and underage structures and things like that. So I still think the rich are going to get richer and the poor are going to get poorer. It's just going to be a different way of countries, richer countries, getting around this rule and having more players available to them through the residency ruling. Of course, Australia have lost quite a few players as well. Not through parentage as well as through residency ruling. So I don't know that it's going to change greatly. What I would say is that the three-year residency ruling, Ireland benefited from enormously, that Bundy Aki, James Lowe and Jem Simpson-Park all became Irish internationals for 3 years based in Ireland. And they've all been magnificent players for Irish rugby. And when you look back on that 17-match winning run that I referred to earlier and what's happened since, they have been vital. The Irish rugby has produced fantastic ready-made professional athletes through the system, there's no doubt. But It was Bundy and Jemison Gibson Park and James Lowe who provided that point of difference, the X factor. The Bundy Aki is still an important part of this cog in this team, but when you think back to his form in 2002 and 2023 at the World Cup, he was one of the absolute best players in the world. He was a force of nature. He was a talisman. He had the footwork, the strength, the acceleration to just make something happen out of nothing, as he did in that World Cup quarterfinal with that wondrous try against the All Blacks that dragged Ireland back into the match and made that game into the epic it was. He's not quite as influential a player as he was then, but the point I'm trying to make in my own clumsy way is that Irish rugby tends not to produce Jemison Gibson Parks and James Lowe's and Bundy Aki's. We talked at length about Jemison Gibson Park. The frustration, one of the great frustrations for me in that over the years in the Irish system, is how it's specialist positions like scrum half, Irish rugby is not, for some bizarre reason, not particularly adept at. Like Peter Stringer and Conor Murray each lasted for almost 100 caps and well over 100 caps, and Jemison Gibson Park has held the jersey since. But Irish rugby has been incredibly dependent on one scrum half for long periods of time, and I don't know why, but you think of it like, I suppose, the historical traditional thing. You think about French rugby and number nines fall out of trees. Like the 10th scrum half and top 14s would probably make most international squads.
1: Yeah.
0: So, they're vital, those players, and the three-year residency ruling changing it to 5 means that Irish rugby is going to struggle to replace those players.
1: Yeah. Look, it's time to let you go, I know, because you've got to head off. I think there's training today. But look, Gerry, you have seen some magnificent moments for Irish rugby over the years. You're going to see another one on Saturday night at Eden Park?
0: Well, as my late great friend Bomber Brown, who passed away recently, he was Dr. Mick Brown. He was a former Blackrock player, hooker, Galway player. He played for Connacht. He played a little bit for Canada as well. And he always said to me, he was a bit of a mentor to me. He said, "Well, if your life depended on it, how would you? Now, I wouldn't like my life to hinge on the outcome of any rugby match. I'd long since have left this planet. But if my life depended, I would have to say that the All Blacks should win by about 7, 8, 9, 10 points, that they will have that those moments of X factor to take away the game. That, I mean, I think Will Jordan has scored in every match he's played against Ireland. So for starts, Ireland are already 7-0 down, aren't they? And then there's the Eden Park factor. I think you have to make the All Blacks famous.
1: He has made a habit of scoring tries, that's for sure. Look, we've talked in this interview about the influence of Gibson Park, Bundy Archie, James Lowe on the Ireland team. It's worth reminding ourselves that our first All

0: black captain, was born in Ireland, the great Dave Gallagher, and a great man, Sam Neill, a very proud Kiwi who was born in Northern Ireland, passed away yesterday. It's a special tie that binds us. Let's hope for another epic this weekend. Gerry Thornley, thank you so much.
1: It was a pleasure, Tony. Thank you.

0: Mornings with Tony Johnson.
1: Talking football or soccer, and his words obviously knows you well, Ricardo. If he's selling Justin Bieber as a highlight of a halftime show, I'm sure you're gutted that you'll be missing out on that.
2: Yeah, absolutely gutted. To be honest, I can't remember who else is on the halftime show.
1: The man, he may be wearing a Guns N' Roses t-shirt, having taken off his Metallica sweatshirt, but he is a true believer, our Ricardo.
0: Mornings with Tony Johnson. 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
13: We're putting a fork in the Purple Pride? 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

0: Jerome Hughes tomorrow, Thursday, on the show. But big game, season-defining game, in my opinion, up there in the eastern suburbs against the Tricolours. If they don't win that, then well, you can kiss any form of, you know, premiership hopes goodbye.
1: You can probably kiss them goodbye already. But anyway,
0: oh, good
1: Kyle,
0: on you, guy.
1: Kyle Mills, hello. How are you?
2: Yeah, hello to you, little master. Finn Balls, he makes his return from his long weekend that he tends to have every weekend. And my old sparring partner, Lashes, good to see you again, my friend, even though I've been in here a few hours. Haven't really seen him the last hour or so because we've been working. He's been parked up.
1: Yep.
2: With his colouring book and pencils and bits and pieces. But how are you, little master? You all good?
1: Very well, thank you, Millsy. Very well. Really looking forward to a chat to Barbara Kendall.
2: Good McLean school. Good, yep. McLean's college girl. Paved the way for many an athlete to go through that institution. Yeah, be good to...
1: How old were you when she won Olympic gold?
2: Well, she won in 92, Barcelona,
1: yep,
2: from
1: correct.
2: Memory. I would have been third form, so 13. Okay.
1: Yep.
2: I remember the parade post that Olympics because McLean's College only actually had five athletes at that Olympics. For a very small school, from a very small community, it was very, very impressive. But, yeah, now she was the darling of the country in 92.
1: Mm.
2: I mean, Lashes, you were Samuel Casey minus three. And when were you born, little master?
1: I would have been 2.5 probably at that time.
2: 2.5. And Finn Balls would have been, when were you born, Finn Balls?
3: 2001. So Finn Balls minus nine.
2: Wow, Finn Balls minus nine.
1: Frightening.
2: I remember it like it was yesterday.
3: Yeah, but Millsy, you're old.
2: Am I? I feel like I'm nearing peak condition. I've been 2 days into my fast. I'll tell you what, yesterday...
1: How's that going?
2: Well, I started the fast yesterday, and I found it actually a piece of piss yesterday, but that might be due to about the 6 or 7 bacon buddies I had Sunday morning watching the football.
3: Yeah, that'd do it.
2: So, didn't eat post 8 o'clock last night, been very strict on myself. It's all about discipline. And I woke up this morning a bit peckish. I actually genuinely did. I thought, geez, how am I going to make it to lunchtime? But it's willpower, isn't it? Mm-hmm. It's determination, discipline. Mm-hmm. I was meant to go to the gym this morning and push in big tin, but I left my gym bag at home, so I couldn't do that. So I've actually done no exercise today. Little Lashes thinks we should all do some press-ups at each ad break.
1: Is that right?
2: Yeah.
0: Well, I just like suggested it for him.
2: Oh. I thought it was like a, hey, we're all in together, aren't we?
0: Yeah, well, we can support you along the way. Mm. Remember that TV show, The Biggest Loser?
2: Yeah.
0: Yeah?
2: No, I don't watch TV. I was too busy trying to be an international cricketer. But well, what's that show about?
0: Oh, it's like a weight loss journey for people. Yeah, you know, everyone supports each other along the way, along their journey. So that's what I thought we could have done with you.
2: Okay. On the little journey I've just started yesterday.
0: Yeah.
2: But I've got a roadblock coming up, and I've been actually fretting about it over the last 60 minutes or so as other colleagues in the office keep reminding me. It's All Black weekend in the hometown.
1: So come half time,
2: I can't
1: eat. The rugby, you then can't eat from that point on until midday the next day.
2: Gee whiz. But you can drink, like, pints, can't you?
1: Yeah, of course you can.
3: Basically a couple loaves of bread, Millsy.
2: Guinness is fine. Guinness has got the least amount of calories with all beer.
0: I'd find that extremely hard to believe.
3: Who's told you that?
2: Google it.
3: Who's told you that?
2: Guinness is better than the old sport beers.
3: No,
2: I'll tell you right now.
3: Shut up, boys.
2: Do your research. Do your research. What beer has the least amount of calories? And Guinness is right up there.
1: That cannot be true, surely.
2: It's good for you. It hardens the bones. Makes you fit.
1: Are you both Googling this?
0: Yeah.
2: Yeah, it'll be there.
0: Like...
2: Guinness.
0: Because they tell me that you can have about 7 Spates Ultras to 1 Corona.
2: Yeah, Corona's the worst.
0: Yeah, I know.
2: Yeah.
0: But
2: 7 sports beers to 1 Corona.
0: Yeah.
2: Yeah.
0: That's what they say.
2: Yeah.
3: Millsy, a standard pint, 568 milliliters of Guinness, contains approximately 210 calories.
2: Okay.
1: Well, how does that compare?
0: That's actually not that bad.
3: Let me find...
2: Yeah, that's my point, Lash.
3: And I'll find it. I think a 330ml Spate Summit would have 88 calories.
2: Nah, it's got all the other crap in it.
0: Nah, see, and a Corona contains 148 calories, which is one of the worst lagers,
2: yeah.
0: And Guinness is 70 more calories than that.
2: No,
0: so how about
2: Guinness
0: you
2: is a pint.
3: That's a pint. That is a pint.
0: Well, yeah.
2: You're talking about a can.
1: He doesn't deal in pints, though.
2: He's not a schooner.
0: Well, put it this way, two bottles of Corona would be about the same as a
2: Guinness.
0: Yeah.
2: How many bottles in a pint?
0: I don't know, but all I know is you're talking shit.
2: I'm not.
0: Yeah.
2: I've got,
3: Spate Summit Ultra Pint, approximately 153 calories, which is, would be 60 less than a pint of Guinness.
2: Oh, I'm talking Waterboy Guinness.
3: So it's not real Guinness.
2: Guinness.
0: How about just stop talking?
2: It's Guinness. So I've got back to the original point.
0: Yeah.
2: I've got an event Thursday night, community stuff. Got a birthday Friday night. Got footy.
1: This is going to be a great test.
2: Got footy Saturday afternoon, night. And then I've got to have beers Sunday afternoon with a mate. It's just first week of the fast is really going to be challenged.
3: I have to load up before 8 p.m.
2: God.
3: But then that kind of defeats the purpose of a diet.
2: The fast is about the food. Liquid's fine, isn't it?
1: Oh, I would say so, yeah.
3: Okay.
1: Right. Milsey, I don't think you saw a lot of it, but a good win for the Black Caps bouncing back.
2: Yeah, well, yeah, then I think, I haven't seen a lot. It's fine.
1: Neither.
2: But I can work it out with the toss is obviously pretty important. Mm. Low scoring game, same pitch from game one. I see it's at the same venue next time around. So whether it's the same pitch or not, I don't know. But win the toss, win the game.
1: Got a very good ODI side, I think, at the Black Caps at the moment.
2: Do they? What do you reckon?
1: I don't have the stats off the top of my head, but I feel like consistently they're playing well in ODI cricket. And I don't know what the rankings are, but I can look them up at the moment. I can look them up.
0: It's the certainties for the World Cup, I think.
2: You reckon? Where is the World Cup?
0: Very good.
2: Where's
0: ODI
2: the World Cup?
0: The next World Cup must be...
2: Is it South Africa?
0: I think it is.
1: Yeah, it is.
2: Oh, yeah. Where are the pool games? That's important.
0: Why is that important?
2: Cape Town, you can get a little bit lost.
1: New Zealand, the second-ranked ODI team. And I know ICC rankings, whatever, but they have been playing pretty well in recent times, I think, when it comes to 50-over cricket.
2: Yep. No, you're a good team, good players, good outfit. Who's missing? Who's missing from this? Would Willow Rourke play? Don't know.
1: Maybe not in the conditions there at the moment.
2: What batters are missing? Nichols, Young, Chapman, Mitchell, Latham were the top five.
3: Rachin, was he there?
2: Rachin has to come in,
1: yep,
2: without question. Well done by you, Fimbles.
1: Yeah, good Fimbles.
2: You step up every now and then, don't you? Who else? Come on, Fimbles, give me some names.
3: I'm thinking, Milsey. Put me on the spot.
2: It's our national sport,
0: isn't
2: in
0: it?
2: The summer.
0: Yeah, jeez.
2: Hey, just settle, pedal. Hey, quick off the draw.
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18: 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The Agenda. Agenda 1.
0: Boys, just on this, and this is actually no coincidence because staff tells me he had a lot of discussion around certain footballers in the All Blacks side at the moment during his show. But look, if Jordy Barrett is to be ruled out against Ireland with his hamstring, is that worst case or is there another player being injured that gives you more concern? And if so, who is it? And why is it Cam Roygaard? Is it Jordy? Is it Cam Roygaard, then Jordy Barrett, and then who? Or how do you cut and dice
2: it? It's a very good question.
1: It is a very good question. Cam Roygaard for me, number one. And look, I probably, Jordy Barrett's importance to the All Blacks is as much, in my mind, as Cam Roygaard's is. But the reason why I say Cam Roygaard would worry me about getting injured more than Jordy Barrett getting injured, and God, I hope it doesn't happen, but would be that Quintu Paia can slot into 12 and I'd have all the faith in the world that he'd do a bloody good job at 12. Whereas with respect to the next guys off the cabs off the rank when it comes to 9, I think there's a big gap back to the rest in terms of 9. So it would be Roygaard getting injured that would worry me the most. But that's not to say that Jordy Barrett injury would not make me get a little bit anxious.
2: Really difficult question to answer because I'm a big fan of Ethan de Groot at the minute. Fletcher Newell, I love him. But we've got good depth and props. So if one of those two boys were to go down, I feel like we've got good cover. I feel like we've got good cover in the locks. Quintu Paia, the centres, Jordy, where's that kind of... It lends itself, who are our best players? And I think 3-4 years ago, you'd say Ardie Sevier without question. Like he was just on a tear. Do I think Ardie Sevier is in the form he was 2 years ago? No, I don't. Could we replace Ardie Sevier? I think we possibly could, to be honest, because we have depth. We've got kind of depth in these areas, whereas we've always had a Cam Roygaard's easy one, right? The standout. But I actually don't know if I could answer that. Like, Will Jordan, for example, like he's in great form at the minute. Hard to replace. How many tries? 50?
0: Yeah, 50 and 56.
2: How do you replace that? You know, he's crucial to the lineup. Even Damien McKenzie, to be honest, like his ability to play multiple positions, leadership, X factor player, off the ball work rate.
0: Yeah.
2: If you lost Damien McKenzie, I don't think I'll feel too good about myself.
0: Yep. I think he's about to play his 31st straight test match.
2: D-Mac.
0: Mm. which is a big
1: shift. How many in total?
0: Oh, I don't know. He must be up around 70 now.
1: Yeah, okay.
0: I presume.
2: It's a very, very good question. Because I think in years, if you look at years gone past, like you think Richie McCaw, oh, Jesus,

0: But we lost Dan Carter.
1: Mm.
0: Someone else stepped up to the plate, didn't they?
1: Yeah, there was a time there when Aaron Smith was probably irreplaceable.
2: Mm.
1: Yep.
0: You look at those locks back then as well, White Lock and Brodie Retallick. Yeah.

0: leaked off the top of my head. Who was the 3-4 in the pecking order back then?
1: Well, yeah, well, it's throughout history, probably people like Paddy Toops, Luke Romano. Who else has been in and around that space?
0: Well, Scotty Barrett when he was a bit younger.
1: Yeah, a bit younger, yep.
0: But like now in the locking department, you kind of think, okay, we've actually got Fabian to return.
1: Mm. Yeah.
0: We've got good depth. Props, we've got good depth. Hookers, we've got good depth, even though we haven't seen it in this.
1: Yeah, exactly.
0: These two games. I'd like to have seen a change in that space.
1: Yeah, I know. Cody Taylor, to potentially start all three tests would be extraordinary from Uncle Dave, I think. Tight head, we've got good depth. I think loose head, now that Tamaiti Williams is out for the year,
2: we
1: wouldn't want to get new Mia or De Groot to go down. We would not want that at all heading to South Africa.
0: Mm.
2: Is Fabian going to be, are they aiming for him first test of the greatest rivalry?
1: Well, I mean, he'll play against Mid-Canterbury this Thursday or Friday, whenever that game is. I'm just unsure. Friday, maybe, they tell me. And then
2: He'll play before then, obviously, but he should be good to go, all things going well, for the first test.
1: Yeah.
0: Does he go straight in? On his form last year, does he go straight in?
1: If he played, two tour games, Sharks and the Stormers.
0: Yeah.
1: And plus a game for Otago, potentially, three games.
0: Straight back in? Was his form last year warranted?
1: Maybe via the pipe. Well, he's World Rugby Breakthrough Player of the Year. I think he'd definitely be... Mm.
0: Did he play club footy last weekend?
1: Nah, his club team were ruled out.
0: Who's his club team?
1: Semi-finals. He plays for the Dunedin Sharks.
0: Oh, the Sharks.
1: Yeah. So they were no good.
0: Okay.
3: Agenda 2.
1: Boys, who has the best jerseys in sport? I was looking at this the other day. They was talking about the best kits at the Football World Cup at the minute. But because there is different types of jerseys, out there. And if there's one that you'd love to sort of wear and rep with pride and be pretty happy that it's in your closet, what jersey in sport would you like across history? Could be at any time, one that sticks out.
2: Well, I don't really know about wearing it with pride and all that sort of stuff, but I do feel like the French always have pretty classy stuff.
1: Yeah.
2: They've always got nice jerseys that I think, geez, they look good. Argentina, I quite like their light blue and their white stripes as well. Just thinking rugby, they immediately spring to mind.
0: What are you saying? Just a good looking jersey.
1: Yeah, just good kit.
0: Like the pinstripes of the Yankees.
1: Yeah.
2: Mm. Yep.
1: Are you happy with it?
0: Oh, I couldn't imagine anything better than hanging out with Babe Ruth and Mickey Mantle down in the boroughs of New York, for sure. How good would that have been back in the day?
1: Sorry, I just got a message saying Otago play Southland this Friday. This Friday, not the Shield Challenge against Mick Canterbury.
0: That's a big game.
1: I'm interested in those 8833 as well. Some great kits out there across history. Some brilliant ones at the World Cup.
0: Do you know one I can't stand?
1: I think I'll get this. What sport?
0: Cricket.
1: Yeah, Australia.
0: Oh, just this, the look of it.
1: Yeah.
0: It's just like disgusting.
1: I reckon the Indian cricket kit's shit too.
0: It's a bit of Cambridge blue in that.
4: Yeah, it's a bit average.
1: I'm not a fan of it, to be fair.
0: Yeah?
1: Yeah.
0: Who's got the best kit?
2: Were you a fan of the teal? Black Caps teal?
0: No, not really.
2: Not really?
1: I don't mind the teal, eh? Those were our touring jerseys when we went to the Boxing Day test, the teal. They were the good kit.
0: Yeah.
1: No question. The old sort of the cotton NRL jerseys.
2: Yes, there were some very good ones there.
1: Some great
2: the
1: jerseys
2: bunnies,
1: to drink
2: the
1: a few.
2: Old school bunnies.
1: Yeah.
0: Tell you what.
2: Balmain Tigers.
0: I've never played a test for the All Blacks, but...

0: I will never do it. But just if you had it on, you like say, you know, Buck Shelford presents it to you, or the Pine Tree, and you got it on the bed there, and you're having a look at it, and you're packing your little bag off to the game, to the changing room, you pull it out, and you put your black jersey on. Oh, like seriously, you just must feel like bulletproof.
1: Mm.
0: Must ask the boys that actually.
1: What it feels like.
0: Just the black jersey.
1: Does it ever get old?
0: Does it ever get old, like pulling it on?
1: Mm.
0: You know? Anyway.
2: What's the best in the NRL?
1: Currently?
2: Yeah.
1: Jeez, best jersey in the NRL.
2: Looking kit. Just looking through the teams. There's not one that massively grabs
1: you. Well, the Warriors wear a different top every week.
2: Well, yeah, that's the thing.
0: Don't mind the Penny Panthers.
1: Nah.
2: I can't see.
1: What, the pink or the black?
0: Ah, it's don't mind it.
1: That's a bit average, mate. I don't mind the Chookies.
0: Tricolours.
1: Tricolours.
0: Down in Bondi.
1: No, there's some good kit. The red V is obviously great.
2: Mm.
1: The Broncos all black kit, superb. That's real class. Real class, actually. But yeah, let us know. Double three.
2: What's the best in the NBA, Finn?
3: It's a good question, little master. I can't go past the Lakers jersey, to be honest, even though I'm a Clippers fan, but they'd be up there for sure. Like, pretty iconic. Boston as well. Mm. The old Philly jersey with the, or the Raptors jersey with the actual dinosaur on it. That was pretty cool back in the day. Was a big fan of that. Spurs have a good jersey as well, I feel like. Especially they have like so many, they have like five different kits they wear throughout the season. And like the special edition ones, like the city edition or something like that. They add a little bit of spice to it. Yeah, it's good stuff.
0: But it also leans itself to the team you support, right? You naturally support teams and you gravitate.
2: You go, oh, I like that.
0: Yeah.
2: Yeah.
1: Yeah, no, that's fair. That's the most disappointing thing about me supporting Melbourne is they came in after the cotton jerseys disappeared.
0: Okay.
1: You can't get one of those vintage old ones, which is a shame.
2: The Castle Rockers.
4: Agenda 3.
2: Josh says, is the Castle Rockers kit any good?
0: I actually got it here on the phone.
1: Bit of tartan in there?
0: No, too. We talked about the old tartan thing. No, a bit of pink. Oh, sort of a little bit like...
1: real Scottish.
0: This Tex. We're a franchise, Lashes. Understand professional sport. But navy blue, bit of a yellowy and a pinky sort of rock colour, you know. To be seen as the loudest, you know.
1: Okay. Didn't the Scots play in sort of a pinky colour against the Box at the weekend? So there could be something there.
0: That disappointed me, that. I don't like that. I actually need to have words with those boys when we cross paths with them.
1: Okay.
0: I like the navy blue. Like, just stick to your strip, lads.
1: Yeah.
0: Have your strip. White. Like, I don't like the All Blacks wearing the silver. It actually pisses me off. All Blacks should wear the white jersey.
1: Yeah, we do wear the white nowadays.
0: We do wear white. But there's a period there we're wearing silver.
1: Yeah. Oh, yeah, that was horrific. The grey was as bad as it
2: gets. That was what they lost in an 07.
1: Yeah.
2: Wearing that horrific.
0: And, like, this is where these sorts of decisions need to come across the table here, because, like, who in their right mind suggested that?
1: Yeah.
0: Like, seriously.
1: Grey.
0: The grey is the All Blacks' alternative strip.
1: Like,
0: we
1: the most
0: wear white.
1: Unnoteworthy
2: colour.
1: Yeah. Just,
2: yeah. Just dreary and doesn't get you up and about anything.
1: Nah.
0: Who signed that off?
1: You are right.
0: This stuff annoys me.
1: Agenda 3, the question was going to be, if all young athletes were stock, whose stock would you invest in? But I know you would say Eli Odenrein, and Guy, you would say Bevan John Jacobs. So it was kind of a moot point anyway. But 8833, if someone's got a young footballer out there in any sport, that they would love to invest in, maybe put one of those wages on that you see people do to represent their country. Going
0: up in the UK, they do that.
1: Know. Yeah.
0: Mm.
2: I'd probably buy a bit of stock in Kazuma Kabori.
1: Yeah?
0: Yeah.
2: Yeah.
0: He's got a major in him.
2: No, I'm not sure about that, but I think he's got some good pro tournaments in him. Yep.
1: Fair enough.
2: I think he's a very good golfer. We don't have anyone in tennis that's coming through.
1: Nah, we don't, do we? Actually, it's shit solid.
2: What other sports? You kind of...
1: Cricket's almost the one with the money on offer in cricket these days. Eli Just, maybe?
2: Yeah, that's a good shout. No. You probably missed the buy them low, sell them high.
1: I think so, eh?
2: Probably missed the value time.
1: Yeah.
2: The market's well and truly blown out on that number. 8833. Any young athletes that you'd buy stock in right now if you think they're going to get to big old things, let us know. 8833.
4: 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Yeah.

0: A new movement afoot.
1: What is it?
0: Make the All Blacks tough again.
1: Yes.
0: And the man who's driving that is Coach Rennie. What happens when somebody got blown out in the past and you had to bring in a new 10? Well, you can play with your new 10. You know, let's just go. Let's get on with it.
2: Riff
0: let's
2: in.
0: Not fart ass about and think about it and worry about it. Let's just go. They're the All Blacks, man. They're there. They're doing it.
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1: Well, the Black Caps had a good win today in the second ODI against the West Indies to level the series at 1-1, and Jaden Lennox was excellent, taking 5 for 19. Millsy and I caught up with him a little bit earlier on today and started by asking him how enjoyable the day was for him.
15: Yeah, it was nice to get one on the ledger. I suppose it felt like it was, it probably looked like it was a close game in game one, but to be honest, they were they had it pretty much under control from about the 30 over mark. We were just kind of strung along a little bit. To get one back on them was nice tonight.
2: Jaden, game one, 1 for 55 off your overs. Geez, it's a big turnaround to pick up a 5 for 19 off your eight here. What did you learn between game one and game two?
15: I suppose the main reflection is the links that we just have to keep nailing. Here you don't really have bounce as your friend. So it was kind of just adjusting a touch fuller. There was a couple of shots off the back foot the other night that kind of hurt a little bit because I kind of pride myself on length control. So yeah, those shots the other night off the back foot, just giving them a little bit too much ball to get under. So yeah, I suppose just try to be a touch fuller and ask them to hit down the ground first rather than looking square today was the difference.
2: Yeah, you obviously bowled a lot straighter as well, right?
15: Yeah, stumps and play was the key. I think we identified the other day, bowling first, stumps and play. The pitch just seemed to do a little bit more in terms of variable bounce and that kind of thing. So, yeah, stumps and play was certainly the key today.
1: You guys won the toss. How much has the toss been a decisive? Obviously, you have to play well, but how much has the toss been a bit of a decisive factor so far in this series?
15: Yeah, I think it's one of those things that we obviously won the toss. Both games have, I suppose, been relatively heavily impacted by winning the toss. It's certainly not one of those things that it's the be-all and end-all. But, yeah, I think getting to do what you want to do, knowing that the conditions are a little bit more bowler-friendly while the sun's out, yeah, certainly we went a long way to putting some inroads into that game once the coin was done.
2: All right, Jaden, you've been on the international scene 12 months here, played 7 matches, 14 wickets, best of 5 for 19, average 19, economy rate 4.11. Are you one of these guys that just find international cricket a touch easier than first-class cricket?

0: places that you, in theory, will have some pretty spin conducive conditions. So certainly not something I'm finding easy. You see guys like Shea Hope and those guys striding out, and their records sort of speak for themselves. So having some conditions to kind of, I suppose, make it a little bit more of an even battle than just playing on some absolute roads has been quite nice.
1: Yep, which McLean Park can be for you as a home ground without question for a left-arm spinner. But just on that then, you mentioned a few favourable conditions, but still, it's international cricket. You're playing against some of the best players in the world. How have you found the step up? What is different from playing international cricket to domestic cricket here in New Zealand?
0: I think the big thing that I've noticed is that your best ball is still respected. Like, if you bowl your best ball, it's not all of a sudden a bad ball. If you just keep executing your skill over and over, you only really get found out when you miss execute. If you're consistent, you keep executing. I think that's probably the biggest thing I've learned is if you nail your plan A and can do that consistently, you kind of not get away with it, but you can have some good days. But you certainly get found out if you miss by even a small margin.
2: Mm. Just on that side of things, this might be a silly question, but who did you kind of model yourself on? Is it Dan Vettori, one of our best ever, obviously, and then you play in the same team as a guy like Mitchell Santner as well? Have those two been pretty big figures in terms of who you've looked at going through the ranks?
0: Yeah, well, I'd certainly I'd be lying if I said that I haven't watched a hell of a lot of Mitch Bowl and sort of looked at the mechanics of what he's doing and that the sort of slow approach that I've got now. And I wouldn't say I've modelled my bowling off that, but it's certainly something that I take into consideration, and there's some aspects that I certainly lean on in terms of biomechanically. Obviously, it's been really cool to play with Mitch for the last two games and sort of just see how he operates. And I think obviously you can watch it on TV and have an appreciation, but then playing with him and watching the craft while being in the game, certainly something that's been very, very impressive in the last couple of days.
1: Just looking at the squad that we have over there, like I read somewhere the other day that the Black Caps have been in camp 26 of the last 29 weeks of the year, which is a huge amount of time away from home. And you look at some of the names, Tom Latham, the boys that were involved in the Test series up in the UK. Have you guys have joined the group there in the West Indies, taken a bit of a responsibility to keep the boys fresh up and about? Because I assume they would be pretty, not just physically tired from that Test series, but also mentally tired. Have you noticed anything like that at all when you joined the camp?
0: I think there's obviously a level of fatigue in international cricket given how much travel there is through a winter, but it's not really something that I notice. I think coming back into the group, we arrived just before the Test guys got here, the New Zealand group, the people that came from New Zealand, sorry, but it felt like there was a real buzz after that Test tour. Like, obviously, if you don't get a couple of results and you're having a hard time being away and those kind of things, they kind of stack up pretty quickly. So to have those guys come over and have a series win, there was certainly a lot of energy. And I think it's one of those groups that there's a really good connection. So it feels like everyone's hanging out with their best mates. It doesn't feel like there's like that residual fatigue from the travel and the time away from home. I think there is a level of fatigue around, but it's not something that that you'd sort of wash across everybody and say that they're tiring and that kind of thing.
2: Mate, people who follow domestic cricket will be well aware of you, but there'll be a lot of people listening to our show who kind of just tune into the Black Caps and have probably only just come across you. So you made your first class or domestic debut, I think, when you were about 25. So what kind of got you to push, what pushed you to kind of throw your chips in the professional cricketer basket, and what were you doing before you got into that?
0: I think I always had the aspiration, to be honest. I was I was fortunate enough to have fortunate enough and unfortunate to have Jazzy at CD in front of me for a long time, and he's been an absolute stalwart of domestic cricket and obviously the international scene as well. So he kind of shut me out for a long time, and I didn't get my first crack until he was away in India on a trip. It did take a while, but it's kind of one of those things that when the opportunity arose, if you do okay, you kind of get a few more opportunities here and there. And I suppose it just sort of progressed from there. And it was kind of

0: I've always had a deep passion for cricket, and anybody that knows me will vouch for that. I'm a student of the game and love the craft of spin bowling. So it's something that I hold pretty close to my heart. Playing international cricket, it's pretty
1: Yeah,
0: cool.
1: nice. Moving forward, you just touched on before how important the toss is. So I see Friday morning, you're back at Providence. Is it going to be the same pitch that's been used over the first two ODIs? Do you know that at all?
0: I'm not sure if I'm allowed to disclose it, but
1: Feels like it is.
0: there's a high chance that we'll be on a wicket that's already
1: Oh,
0: been used. Yeah,
1: okay. Well, win the toss and then do your business. So then hopefully you move over to Bridgetown for the fourth and the fifth ODI. Have you sort of taken a dive into the stats and what those conditions may present the boys?
0: No, I haven't, but I understand that there's a little bit more bounce and a little bit more life in the surface over there. So it's a matter of trying not to go over there with too many preconceived ideas at this time of the year here. So it'll be a matter of going over and seeing what it does there, because we kind of came to Guyana with some expectations, and they've kind of, I suppose, lived up to what we expected. So we'll go over there and assess and see what that surface looks like over there.
1: Hey, the landscape of international cricket and how cricket has shaped and looked has changed a lot over recent years. What's your feel at the minute with the series over in the West Indies, just the general feel of this international series, because this is preceding the Caribbean Premier League, which starts pretty soon as well. Is there much interest in the series on at foot over there?
0: There's a level of interest for sure. There's obviously the GSL coming up in another week's time, and the
1: That's right.
0: CPL following that. So there's a huge passion for cricket here. But it certainly feels like the actual Guyanese players and the Amazon Warriors get a little bit more support than probably the national side, which is quite strange. There's a big desire to be watching cricket, and it's certainly a rich part of the history here, that's for sure.
2: Nice. Well, well done today, mate. Really well done, and good stuff from the team as well. And we greatly appreciate you chatting to us. Thank you.
0: Yeah. Cheers, guys. Appreciate it.
1: Good man.
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5: Ireland 2 from 2. A tight win over Australia. A comfortable win over Japan. It would appear that Andy Farrell was keeping plenty of powder dry for Eden Park.
6: Eden Park. 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
2: For now, though, time to play one of the newer games on the show, but one that's taking the show by storm, the Magnificent Seven. And it is their turn to run the show and us to try and figure things out.
18: It is.
2: And when I say their turn, Lashes and Finballs. Correct. Against myself and Millsy.
18: Rightio. So you blokes got, I think, 5 out of 7 last time we played NRL. No, World Cup appearances. Yep. Somewhat controversial. But anyway, we move on. Millsy, Guy.
2: It's very controversial.
18: You know the drill. So the top 7 of anything. Could be anything. Not even necessarily sport related, but today is sport. You get 3 lives. So 3 incorrect answers, and then you're out. Okay?
2: I'll just get rid of the text machine.
18: But you got to get the top 7. And today fits perfectly. Why? Because only 7 players in New Zealand cricket history have played over 100 T20 internationals. So, boys, today's Magnificent Seven, I need who are the 7 Black Caps that have played the format that's taking over international cricket.
2: Wow.
18: That being T20s.
2: Okay.
18: What do you got, fellas?
1: Well, Ish Sodhi's played a lot.
2: Mm-hmm.
1: Like a lot, Ish Sodhi.
2: Yeah, he has. He's been a pretty integral part of that side for a while.
1: And he's he got something last summer.
2: He was the leading T20 bowler for a while, wasn't he?
1: Yeah, but he got some sort of accolade last summer, whether it's like most wickets, whatever. You got to think of guys who are playing a lot. So Mitchell Satner.
2: Yeah, Guptill, would he have?
1: Would Guppy have? So no, let's just get some names out there, eh? So you got Guppy, Southey? Possibly?
2: Yeah, you'd think so, wouldn't you?
1: Would Guppy have played as much as Southey, or vice versa? And then you've
2: I would have thought so for a long time there, top of the order.
18: I don't know.
2: That's a good one.
1: Oh, it's not complicated. It should be easy.
18: It should be easy. I mean, you played for cricket.
2: I think Ish is a good shout to start us off.
1: Let's get Sodhi in first, please.
18: Sodhi.
1: In the can.
18: Has played the most games for New Zealand.
1: Yeah, that was. I knew it was something last time.
18: 142 matches for New Zealand.
1: 142 games.
18: Yeah, that's a lot of cricket. That surprised me. But he is. He is number one.
1: Well, with Sodhi's there, then you like to think. Like you go.
2: No, I think Santner Southey.
1: Santner Southey. But there must be a wee trick here because otherwise it's too easy.
2: Well, of course there's going to be a trick at some point, but there also have to be some obvious ones.
1: Yeah, Southey would have.
2: Yeah.
18: Sodhi Timothy Southee. He is on there.
1: Okay,
18: so what number is he? He is number 3.
2: Okay.
1: Now,
18: okay.
2: And what's it, how many?
18: How many matches? Mm. 1, 2, 6.
2: Okay.
1: I remember Ross Taylor getting dropped.
2: See, so I was going to say,

0: Ross Taylor.
1: He got dropped and he got, sure, became more of a test specialist. Were you going to say Ross as he's in?
0: Yeah.
1: Oh, were you?
0: Mm.
1: Okay. That's interesting.
0: Yeah, but now I always like to look at Lash.
1: Don't look at Lash. Don't have a look over there.
2: You got no clothes. When you got don't lives, look at Lash. There's no clothes.
1: He's a mug. If you want to go Ross, you go Ross. But I feel like Ross got dropped.
0: No, that's fine. We don't have to go him now. I think we can work through a few others before we get to that point. How many would Bolt have played?
1: Yeah, but remember Bolt kicked the can down the road?
0: Yeah. But there's a lot of T20 cricket before then.
1: I actually don't think Bolt played much for New Zealand.
0: Okay.
1: Overall.
0: That's fine. That's good.
1: Yeah, you think he's been out of the game for the last five, 6 years. But he may have done.
0: No.
1: I don't know.
2: What are we thinking, boys?
1: I think Sat's a good shout.
0: Yeah, I think Satin will be there.
1: I mean, Guppy will be close to a good thing as well.
2: Do you want to go Mitch Santner?
0: Yep.
2: Mitch Santner is number two.
0: I think we then go
2: with 138. And what I would say is Sodhi, Santner, and Southee.
1: 1, 2, 3.
2: They are 1, 2, 3, and they are half a length to three quarters of a length to a length ahead of the rest. When it comes,
1: how many are there, Lash?
2: Seven.
1: Oh, there's only seven. No, and that have done it.
2: They've
1: only seven
2: over
1: have done
2: 100.
1: It. Is there only seven that have done?
2: Yeah, only seven that have done it.
1: Oh, okay.
0: Guppy.
1: Off you go.
0: Oh, I hate it when he does this.
1: Me?
0: Off you go.
1: I'll go. Guppy then. I was trying to think.
0: This is what I mean. We need some back and forth around it. Kane was in the T20 squad for a while.
1: Yeah.
0: A lot of people think he probably shouldn't have been, but he still was. Mm. He captained them for a long time.
1: Okay. One of our greatest players.
0: Oh, that's what I mean.
1: Do you want to go Kane? You've got three lives.
0: Would you rather go Kane or Guppy?
1: Guppy.
0: Okay, we'll go Guppy then.
2: Martin Guptill is fourth on the list.
0: The game's too easy, Millsy.
2: Mm. Now, this group gets interesting because you can throw a blanket over the rest of them. Right down to about 12th on the list.
1: Don't we just give you names?
0: Yep.
1: Jimmy Neesham, Lockie Ferguson.
0: I was going to say Lockie, but injured a lot.
1: Yeah, injured a lot, so I'm happy for you to sway me out of that. Niche,
0: yeah.
1: Injured a lot.
0: Mm.
1: Wicket a bit flat to bowl sometimes. tell you another guy, Mark Chapman's played a lot.
0: Yeah.

0: keeps now? Who keeps now? Come on, boys. Conway keeps
1: yeah,
0: a little bit,
1: but not much.
0: I wouldn't be Conway. You pick one. I've done the first four.
1: No, I see Guptill. Thank you very much.
0: I label them number one.
1: No, let's take a break. We'll come back.
2: No, I need one more lockdown, please. Hurry up.
1: Run me through the names that you just mentioned all before. Ferguson,
0: Ferguson, Chapman, Neesham, Lockie, Ross Taylor, Bolte, you were keen on.
1: Ferguson.
0: You going to put Lock and Fergie? Lockie. He's injured a lot.
1: He is injured a lot. That's what I said before, yeah. Or would you rather go Chapman?
0: I'd rather go Chapman.
1: Okay, I'll go Chapman.
3: Mark Chapman, 94 matches for New Zealand. There's one life gone.
1: Okay, we'll come back on the other side of this, figure it out between now and then. 8 away from 5, Millsy and Guy on Sport Nation. We are 4 people through the Magnificent 7, which is the 7 Black Caps who have played 100 or more T20 internationals. We were just discussing in the ads break.
3: 7.
1: There was no looking at anything on the internet or on the text machine. We're going to go Brendan McCullum as our next name. We've got... Name the four we've got.

0: Ives left. And who are you locking in, sorry?
1: Brendan McCullum.
0: Brendan McCullum played 71 T20 internationals for New Zealand. One life
1: this
0: left.
1: Is that era I was telling you about? It's the
0: one life left.
1: So in the ads break, we were talking about people like Tim Seifert, Daryl Mitchell.
2: It's that era of people.
0: Mm.
2: We didn't play that much early on.
0: Yeah.
1: Well, I'd say one of those two got to be around there somewhere. Okay. What do you think?
2: Let's go Mitchell.
0: You want to lock in Daryl Mitchell?
1: No, I'm happy with that.
2: You want to go Seifert?
0: One life left.
1: I'm happy with either. And you want to go Daryl, we'll go Daryl. I'm 50-50 on who we go, so let's go Daryl.
0: Okay. Daryl Mitchell locked in. Daryl Mitchell's played 104.
1: Well done, Millsy.
0: T20s for New Zealand.
1: Tim Seifert must be very close, if not there.
2: Yeah, I know, but I think it's Seifert, but because he did get dropped for a period of time. But he plays a lot. He's played a lot as a fielder. He's logical. Who are the other ones? Bolt. Roscoe.
1: Taylor. Kane.
2: Kane's one that's is of interest.
1: Because Kane captained the team for a long time.
2: And he just got picked.
1: Yeah.
0: What do we got, gents? Minute on the clock.
2: Kane or Seifert?
1: Yeah, well, that's the question. It's a toss of the coin between those two. We're five down, two to go. I think Kane.
0: Locking in King Kane. He played 93 times.
2: So Seifert played 100?
0: For New Zealand. Tim Seifert played 90 times for New Zealand.
2: So the boys,
0: hey, I really thought you would get this one, but you haven't done it again. I tried to get you across the line, Kyle.
2: Who was the bloke?
0: We'll see if you can get it, because you still got a little bit of time. But you're
2: rushing
0: out.
2: Us before.
0: We got 30 seconds. Well, you were going bang, bang, Seifert.
2: Have we mentioned them?
0: They were both wrong. Yeah, you have mentioned them.
1: Well, there's two more.
0: The answer is Neesham
2: might be up there. I don't know.
0: James Neesham with 105.
2: There you go. That's some.
0: And Ross Taylor with 102. Oh, yeah.
2: Ross Taylor.
0: Yeah.
2: It was Bolte?
0: Nah, he's well down the list, like 60 odd.
2: Yeah.
0: The next ones on the list were Glenn Phillips, Devin Conway. Well, he's way down at 70, Devin Conway, but Glenn Phillips has played 97.
2: 97, Glenn Phillips.
0: And then the other ones in the middle, of course, yeah, Williamson, Chapman, Seifert, Baz. Oh, well, gents. Oh.
1: I prefer it on the other side, eh?
0: You boys were 4-0, weren't you? You were flying.
2: Yeah.
0: And then got the speed wobbles.
2: Oh, well done, Finn and Lash.
0: Thanks, boys.

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10: 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Diego Maradona scores a match-winning goal in a moment that would define controversy forever.
11: 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The England players protesting.
10: He calls it a little with the head of Maradona and a little with the hand of God. Argentina unstoppable.
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14: Is an area that has been long spoken about in the build-up about who will be the wingers, who are the options. Well, over the first couple of tests, we've seen obviously Will Jordan take all the headlines like an absolute hungus. But since then, there have been a few other things to reflect on, including a couple of debuts. Your thoughts on the Hurricanes pair and the other things you've seen on the outside backs from the first two tests of this season.
15: Yeah, got a message yesterday about what did I think about Josh Morby's debut, and got me thinking. I couldn't have left watching a performance being more impressed, to be honest. You come on in a time where players, you think you're on the bench, you haven't made your debut yet, but you might get 10 to 15 minutes to have an impact. Yep. Once the game's gone and out of reach, but the game was in the balance and Leroy Carter did a shoulder, and then you have to come on and make an impact when the game's really tight. And I thought he was classy. Everything about Josh Morby impressed me. He's made for test footy, and this is balance, ball in hand. He's got unreal balance, his ability to beat a man, to find space, make good decisions, and also when he does put footwork on at the line, he doesn't slow down. Mm. He's going at top pace, top speed, and he's like that try where he set up Cam Roygaard in his try. That is it in a nutshell. Defensively, he's busy. He's getting back. He's working extremely hard. I think that's his big. You know, his ability out there to impress his work rate. He works extremely hard around the park. So, yeah, look, I think he's born for test footy. I think he's going to get more and more opportunities. And the big upside to his game is he can play multiple positions, all three positions in the back three, and he's going to get more and more game time. So, yeah, he stood out for me. couldn't have been more happier for Josh Morby in the game time that he was able to produce, and very competitive in the back three now with Fehi getting his opportunity last week against the French, and I thought he was impressive. Caleb Clark, you got Will Jordan, you got D-Mac, you got Bodie that's waiting in the wings as well. So highly competitive back three. Anton Segner, great. Great, did what it was asked of him, carried the ball extremely hard. You know, he's very mobile, kind of seven, loose forward as well. There's probably a big upside and big work on from his game over the last 2 to 3 years is his work rate around the park, ball in hand. We all know him as the Jackler King, can hunt, can, you know, garner turnovers in pivotal times for teams, but I think his work around the park has been a huge upside. So, Sammy, yeah, look, I thought the debutants on the weekend should be extremely proud of themselves. They were thrown into a game when it was relatively poised. It was, I think it was 17-12 or something like that, really, really close. The game could have gone either way, and they came in, they did the basics well. They nailed their opportunities, their core roles, and I left that game feeling rather impressed that we're starting to build some depth in positions and in a team where depth is so competitive right now. And Dave Rennie spoke about it yesterday. This group is a competitive bunch. Going into Ireland, there's going to be players that are going to miss out that have gone out there and performed. So, yeah, well done to those two. I thought they were fantastic, Sammy.
14: To me, so far, I've looked at it and gone, nobody looks out of place.
15: Mm.
14: When sometimes, and I'm not going to say any names, I'm going to throw any shade at people, but occasionally people have come into teams or selections have been made for one person or the other. They go, do you know what? I don't know if that was the right call to bring into the squad. Right now, we've got a sample size of two tests, right? So let's not overblow this, but the French test was hugely competitive. Italy were way more competitive than many people expected in that first half, especially. But while it's been far from flawless as far as defence in that first game and cohesion in the second, I haven't gone, what are they doing there to anyone within that team? And the Anton Segner story, we've talked about Josh Morby and his great yarn. Listen, if you missed it, check it out on social media. Our boy Lima Sapawanga spoke to the parents of Anton Segner before the test match, and his journey here and how as a child in Germany he was practicing the haka and screaming it in the back of the car while driving, you know, from a young age after he had New Zealand coaches start to influence him. It's like, right now, he was done with gummy bears, he was done with cans of fizzy from like the age of 10. He had this dream. He had the same dream that we do. I know that we go, oh, he's coming in from Germany. But if in a way, it's even a more improbable realization of a dream. Imagine being a young kid in Germany thinking, I want to play for the All Blacks.
15: Yeah.
14: Imagine how far away that could seem from reality. Mm. Now, he's done it. He learnt what he had to learn. He put on his big boy pants, came over to New Zealand, and chanced his arm and chased his dream. A lot of people have those dreams and then don't have the testicular fortitude to go through with it, Dagger, to come all the way to the other side of the world and do that. I am so beyond impressed with him. I love him as a footballer, but the more depth you get to his backstory, it shows what a black jersey can mean to somebody.
15: Mm.
14: And no one can say, oh, I was not born here, not raised here, none of that guff. Do you know, he's somebody who's gone and said, this is what I dream of being. I dream of being part of this. He's ticked all the boxes he needs to do it. And yeah, for me, it's special. You can see it on his face.
15: That's what I love about the coverage right now, because it's raw. It's genuine. You go, yep. It takes you to a place where it's more than just playing the game of rugby. You know, the footage up in the stands with his parents and you know, the travel that they've had to do, the brother, and everyone's coming across to witness this moment, talking about the haka. And then post that match, seeing Josh Morby in the stands with his whānau, his family, and the emotion, you know, dripping down his face, the tears, that's what it's about. That's what All Blacks rugby and representing a team is about. It's not only about those two players, but it's the impact that it has on the wider community, the wider family, and how much it means to them. So Yeah, couldn't have been more proud. Love the story about Anton and what he's gone and done. And he's a Kiwi. He's a Kiwi now. And we've embraced him. We've welcomed him and his ability. And it's a remarkable story. Look, Sammy, the game wasn't perfect.
14: No.
15: By any stretch.
14: Far from.
15: I think the Italians showed the rest of the world, if you can get up off the line, bring a bit of line speed, you could really disrupt that attack that the All Blacks were trying to do. I think the All Blacks probably just lacked a little bit of discipline with ball in hand. They really need to stay patient, stay disciplined, because what the Italians were doing is it was basically one man was shooting out. They were rushing the pods, but that guy outside the pod system would shoot up and he'd kind of stop. And when you've got that player in your peripherals, it makes you cut back, step back to the defenders on the inside. But Will Jordan, if you go watch Will Jordan's, when he stepped that defender that shot up, that is a prime example. He was shooting up. He was getting caught on his heels. He wasn't keen to make a tackle, but he was keen to make the All Blacks step back in. Will was patient with his footwork. He stepped that defender, and then it created an opportunity on the outside for Josh Morby, Cam Roygaard to score under the post. So this week's identity from the Irish, line speed. They're one of the first nations in the world to bring a hell of a lot of line speed. So predict and expect the All Blacks to be put under so much pressure from the Irish this weekend because the Italians showed them. So I'm not saying go away from the game plan. I think the game plan is fantastic. I think it's awesome. I think they've just got to stay patient and disciplined and don't go out of the systems too much. And also, when there's no space in front of you, there's got to be space elsewhere. So that's when your eyes and communication from everyone around the ball carrier comes into play. There might be an opportunity just for a little cross-field kick.
14: Mm-hmm.
15: A little chip in behind just to turn that defence around. Can't line speed back to back if you're going backwards. It's very hard to get off the line when you're going backwards. So they'll find a way. I'm very, very impressed with the way that the All Blacks have gone about their mahi this week, last weekend.
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6: Time now to talk some All Black rugby and a bit of his own rugby as well. A friend of the show, one of the most popular figures in New Zealand rugby as well. You can catch him on the Aotearoa Rugby Pod. It is a very good morning to Bryn Hall.
7: Morning, boys. Good to be here.
8: Bryn, great to have you on the show. I'll tell you who I wouldn't trust with a penalty shot right in front of goal, and that's Bryn Hall. Absolute hack on him, brother. But hey, Bryno, that's enough of that. Great to have you on the show, my man. Look, big exciting news coming out yesterday that you're going to have another trot for North Harbour and MPC. Tell us about the announcement and the reasons behind it, Bryno.
7: Hey, Daggy, thanks for those nice kind of words. I haven't seen you in about 6 months, so it's nice to finally connect and get some nice affirmation from you. So thanks, mate. But I think a couple of years ago I came back for Harbour and driven Japan and tried to get 100 games because I think, yeah, I was pretty close to it and wasn't able to get it done in that time. But, how things are kind of working out and needing one more game, I thought, I'd come back home and, really excited with being with the boys. A lot of young guys, though, Daggy. Shit, yeah. I must say, the boys are a lot younger. So, Old Unk have been the probably two words that I've been using the first couple of weeks. But, I'm thoroughly excited to be back at a club that I really enjoy and love and spend a lot of time with.
8: So that was a huge emphasis. I obviously seen the socials, 99 with a little asterisk, not out. Was that always on your mind?

0: become a centurion for North Harbour?
1: Yeah, Diggy, I think it was, mate. I think when I did come back, you know, a couple of years ago and did get a lot more games and obviously finished on 99, I always did want to be able to try and come back in and get it done. I think it is a little bit easier, right, when it's maybe just one game and it's not, you know, 12 or 14 games. So I just knew that it was going to be one season and I didn't want to come back and just play one game. I know that, you know, Harper struggled last year, and I think for myself personally, just wanting to come back and get back to New Zealand and play a bit of New Zealand footy was also of an interest as well. And yeah, obviously got a few more weeks before the first game coming and hopefully get selected. But yeah, Daggy, it was a big thing. I think North Harbour's only had, you know, 6 centurions, and you know how hard it is these days to be able to try and get 100 games when it is in your reach. So yeah, a bit of that was definitely motivation coming back home and trying to get it done.
2: Yeah, Bryn, you said that they're getting younger. I hate to be one to point this out, actually, Bryn. They're not getting younger. It's actually the rest of us that's getting older. And at 34 years old, to still be trudging around and getting the body around to rucks and having big, menacing forwards looking at you like they haven't eaten breakfast is quite the feat. How is the body holding up in general?
1: Mate, the body's really, really good. Like, I think actually being in Japan and it was really... really good for the body. I think you get a lot of time off in terms of like the off season, so you had about 3 to 4 months depending on what club you were at, and during that time you actually are able to rebuild your body, whether that's been able to get some good conditioning in, some good exercise to prehab and rehab during that time, which is great. And even in season we were pretty much 3 weeks on, 4 weeks on, 1 week off, so in terms of keeping the body pretty fresh, it was pretty easy. And if it's anything, like, come back with no real niggles and still feel like in, yeah, play at a level. So I think also coming back home and seeing, playing the NPC and playing New Zealand rugby, yeah, I guess as a competitor, you want to test yourself, right? So still able to do it, still got those juices flowing and more so mentally as well. So, yeah, but I think also, one thing I did know my age was when you guys start talking about influencers and everybody's laughing, I've got no idea who they are. So that was definitely a few times that's happened in the last 2 weeks. So looking forward to, you know, seeing who these influencers are coming through the system these days.
0: Oh, we're talking to Bryn Hall, who's just signed on to go around again for North Harbour. He's 99 not out, but he's also a good mate of mine. And we're talking competitors at the start of the show, Sammy. This guy.

0: few halfbacks that just want to win and win at all costs. Doesn't matter if you're cheating, you've tested the boundaries. What is it about you buggers and the way that you go about your game? Is there anyone you've modelled your game off, Brynner?
1: Look, I think you know. I think just any nines, I don't know what it is in the water or what we do growing up. I think it's just a kind of mindset, I think, being able to be competitive with whatever it is. And you are right, you probably experienced a lot of nines, Izzy, probably with Nuggy, probably with TJ Perenata is another one, is a great example. So I don't know what it is, but yeah, it just kind of comes part and parcel with a nine. And look, but I think for me when I was growing up, I think, you know, Afuru the Prayer was a big one. Mm. He was a big one that I did try to model my game around, and we had a lot of time watching him when I was young. And I think more so, I do think domestically do growing up, I think, you know, Jimmy Cowan and Petey Weeple were big guys that I tried to model my game around. So I was fortunate enough to play with those two boys at the Blues. So, yeah, those would probably be my two that I probably would have done growing up.
0: Well, you're not just a fine and fantastic competitive rugby player. You're also a fine analyst of the game, and you're doing some great work with James Parsons, Ross Carl on the Aotearoa Rugby Pod. You would have watched the last couple of weeks and seen some trends and seen something that's impressed you. And when I say last couple of weeks, the All Blacks. What have you focused your content and your conversations on over the last couple of weeks? Is there something that has impressed you, a trend that has caught your attention, something that the All Blacks will probably have to improve taking on Ireland this weekend? Anything you've seen, Brynner?
1: Yeah, but probably two things that we've touched on. I think the first one, and I think a lot of people in New Zealand at the moment, the word optimism has been used a lot, and I think, look, the way they're playing their game in terms of wanting to hold on to the ball, I think as Kiwi fans, we can truly love the All Blacks playing the way that they are playing right now. And I think their kick rate's been 16 kicks on the weekends. I think the week before it was in the low, like, teens, so we have the ability to want to be able to hold on to the ball. So I think the skill set is of what probably yesteryear's, Diggy, probably back in your day, where we held on to the ball and were able to use our skill set with our forward pack. And I think the breakdown has been a big area around that. Dave Rennie has always been massive around the contact area and the breakdown area. So you've definitely seen a growth in there and a massive impact in that area. And I think, yeah, I think our boys swinging. I think Mike... I think with our attack, how we're going at the moment, you are seeing kind of landing spots on the field, probably not wanting to have big blind sides, and then all the backs swinging back with a numerical advantage. That's probably one trend that we have seen watching in the last couple of weeks. And I think lastly, you touched on it, Daggy, I think yesterday, around the escort game and the wingers catching the ball going backwards and having outlets in and around that space in terms of like the clock roll, which I think not only the All Blacks are doing, but it's a trend that's kind of happening in world rugby at the moment. So I think if there are one area that the Irish are very good at is the box kick game and the contestable games. And I probably think the French and the Italians probably didn't go to that. And I think if you do look at last year, it was a bit of a kryptonite for us in terms of being able to win the high ball. So whether we see that at Eden Park with dewy conditions, maybe a little bit wet, I'm not too sure what it's going to be on the weekend, but maybe that's an area that the Irish will be coming a little bit harder with Jamison Gibson Park, and he did that very, very well in the later stages against the Irish. Against the Wallabies in the first test match of the year for them.
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13: Time now to turn our attention to the wonderful world of rugby league, and the Warriors have got themselves in a great spot. Let's reiterate this, the great spot. Going into round 20, they are second on the table. Only 5 defeats this season, looking sharp. But an area of the game that's been put under sharp focus for both good and bad reasons over the last couple of weeks in particular, the three-quarters line. The centres, the wingers, even you could throw in where the back rowers are going to fit within that combination as well. And a man who knows all about the intricacies of that part of the game, one of the greatest to ever lace it up for the Warriors, certainly for me, goes straight into the Hall of Fame centres. It's a pleasure to have on the line Jerome Ropati. How are you, Jerome?
14: I'm good, Sammy. Yourself?
13: Mate, doing great, Jay, doing great. The Warriors, first of all, was the general thought this season. I mean, as somebody who's worn that jersey with such pride, there's just something different about the team this year, isn't there?
14: Yeah, they got a bit of toughness. Great defensively. Yeah. Their middles are great. I mean, they're just dominating the middle. They're hanging in. They seem to be the team that's out-grinding others, which we weren't really known for, coupled with some flair and some unpredictability about them.
13: Yeah, and look, there's been a lot to like about their play. And if we go back to the Dolphins game, both the centres, Ali Liotoa and Adam Pompey, certainly under pressure, not games that will live long in their highlights reels. I thought both were improved against the Tigers as well. Can we talk about that centre position? Because it is a difficult one, and I reiterate this. It's been told by many forwards as well that it's the hardest position in the field to defend. What does it take to be a good centre? There's so much that goes into it, Jerome.
14: Yeah, I mean, those two are doing, obviously the best that they can. When you look at the good teams in the competition, their outside backs have the ability to finish on attack, and they've got speed and pace and great defensively. That helps you both on attack and defence. And I think they're getting there. I think it doesn't help when you've got injuries and, you know, Dallin's out and Chance has to come in and you're swapping things around. Leotel obviously is new to the season, the competition, and, you know, he's trying to find his way, and being such high on the table, there's a lot more scrutiny. You know, teams are doing a lot more video on you, and they're targeting the weak spots, which is our outside backs at the moment. They've got a bit of time. I think that's the good thing. They're sitting high up on the table. They've got a bit of time to try and clean it up, but they've got a ways to go.
15: There's a lot of blame that, like, obviously when tries are scored on the edge, you know, your wingers shooting in and then they look out of sorts and then your centres get caught in positions. Like, is it reasonable to put the sole blame on then, or is there other causes for those opportunities? Like, is it the inside middle guys getting up, creating a bit of pressure around those halves? What else can help influence good defence on the edge?
14: Yeah, absolutely. It certainly starts from the middle. It's not necessarily the edges. I think the edges are trying to clean up, and as they're trying to clean up, they're making you know, decisions which only they could think is going to stop the play, and it doesn't work out. It's certainly the insides, the second rowers in particular. And we've got relatively young second rowers, Lekker, Laban, you know, these guys coming off the bench as well. So there's definitely something going on in the inside. It just seems that the last line of defence is your centres and your wingers, and, you know, it's easy to point them out. Certainly as the season goes on, one of the things that I can see why Chance is there, he's going to bring a bit of leadership. But they do miss the finish. I think on attack, these days attack is your defence. So if you're able to score points and you're able to score them in bunches, then it just helps your defence a whole lot more, because of the mentality of the defence of the opposition is under pressure and they're trying to score as well. So there's a bit that needs to go on from the insides, and that's certainly where I think the Wires know it needs to start.
15: Talking to Jerome Rawpoti, one of the legends, former centres for New Zealand Warriors. Jerome, just in regards to the weekend's performance, in particular Alii Leotoa, what do you make of his weekend and that combination on that right edge with our wingers?
14: Yeah, look, he's a powerful guy. He's actually got some speed about him when he gets going. Defensively, obviously, he's very young to the game, so it's going to take a while. And it doesn't help him when he's used to playing with Dallin, that he has Chance. Chance is put in a real tough position. I mean, he's an experienced guy, and they've shifted him from the left to the right. But as you know, sides of the field matter. You know, the feel, the look, even the combinations in terms of just knowing, you know, when to take him on the outside or the inside in the split second from whoever you're getting the pass from, whoever the half is. So there's a lot to consider when you switch sides of the field. And I think Leotoa and Chance need a little bit of time just to get used to each other.
15: Yeah, it just got me thinking there, Jerome, about that side of the field. Like, everyone's got a dominant tackle shoulder that they use as well. Like, for you, were you comfortable on a certain side? Could you switch around? And the importance of having an ability to tackle with both shoulders, is that a key?
14: Yeah, that helps. But, you know, playing at this time of the season, you want to be on one side, especially as a centre or a winger. I guess, and as maybe a second row, I think any other position you can change sides, but combinations, you have to consider timing, communication, even just feel. You know, you don't have to communicate at a certain moment. You can just feel what the other player inside and outside is going to do. And at the moment, they're missing that timing. And that comes with time, and that comes with games. And they've got a chance. I think it's the Dragons this week. I can't remember who they're playing, but they've got a chance to try and get that going. But again, that's probably not on the Wire side at this time of the season, is the fact that they have to build combinations with time. Good thing is they're high up in the table, so they're able to at least do something.
13: Yeah, absolutely, Jerome. So this week they've got the Dragons at home, and then it's the Bulldogs away before some of the big games, like the Panthers, come after that. So here's a theory. if there's any thoughts of movements or maybe we should try somebody else in that position, I would argue these 2 weeks are the 2 weeks to do so. For example, we know that Dallin's going to come back, and when Dallin's on one wing, we presume that Alofiana Kamparera, with his try-scoring streak, goes on the other.

0: only side that I would put him on is maybe the left side. I wouldn't want to change Leotoa because of just he's such a powerful runner. And he runs great lines. And, you know, you need that on a kick return at the back. He's got a great relationship with Dallin. So when Dallin comes back, you don't want to disrupt Leotoa and Dallin. On the left side, obviously, Adam has had a, you know, has been in and out of the team. And so perhaps that's probably the only spot. I know Adam's going to be valuable because of his kicking. He's able to take conversions. But if they can handle that with whoever they've got now, Chanel Tupita Harris to take that, I would put Chance on that left side and try him there along with Khan Potato. Khan is a great finisher. And I think it just looked like the forwards were just looking for their outside backs to finish some of their they missed a lot of opportunities. They were just looking for their outside backs to finish to reward them for the great work they did down the middle. And so you will do that in the next 2 weeks for sure.
1: Jerome, just love to get your thoughts on our spine at the moment. There's been a lot of changes in there because of injuries and other things out of their cause. Your Luke Metcalf, your Tanner Boyd. Now we've got Tamati Martin and Chanel Harris-Tavita. And not only here are we impressed, I think across the ditch, very rarely do we see Australian commentators talking up the New Zealand Warriors and in particular our spine. What have you made of Tamati and Chanel Harris-Tavita? What are they doing so well to allow this group to operate?
0: Yeah, it's about time they gave us some credit, eh? they're just playing footy. Yeah, I like the fact that they play footy, and Izzy, you're that type of player. You know, whatever you would stick to a game plan, and then when the opportunity came, you'd just take it. Yeah, and you could feel that. And Chanel, I remember growing up in the coming through with the team as a coach and the system. Chanel would just be one of the best ad-lib players that you could get. And to my day, the more ball you give him, the better he gets. And, you know, you put him in a position, which is the best position for him, to get the ball as much as he can. And we're seeing that right now. And look, it's entertaining. And, you know, I think everybody agrees. It's just great to watch.
2: Yeah. Now, Jerome, I could ask you league questions for hours on end because I have done for a long time. So I appreciate your time. There's one more question I want to ask that because a lot of people kind of talk about when they talk about the centres and moving things around. They go, throw Lecker in the centres, put Kurt Capewell in the centres. Now, the back row defends next to the centre. Can you explain the difference between those two roles and as far as it's not as easy as people think? I'm always loath to put either of those players in the centres because I just don't think it's the best role for them.
0: Yeah, you want to do that the last stretch, Sammy. I mean, you've got great knowledge of the game. You don't want to put a second row at centre is probably your last ditch simply because of the speed factor and that it just comes down to attack, being able to put your winger away. And those two things, look, Lecker and our second rows are able to do that. However, it's good that they've got that in the back pocket if they need it. At this stage, you'd keep them where they are. Capewell is great as a leader of the defense from second row. And the kick returns and the finer details of the winger is certainly just something you never want to put them at wing because of the high ball and, you know, playing down the sideline is a specialized skill.
2: Jerome Ropati joining us on the show. Always appreciate your time, Jay. Hope you are well, mate, and that wonderful supersized family of yours too. So sending all our love and always appreciate you making some time for Sport Nation.
3: Cheers, Rope.
0: Thanks, gents. Appreciate it. All right. Have a good one.
2: He has got a great rugby league mind, does Jerome Ropati. Hell of a human as well. Up there with Kevin Mealamu is the nicest people I've ever met in the world of sport. Just an extraordinary human. So great to see and lovely to have him on the show.
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7: Yes.
6: And the man who's driving that is Coach Rennie. What happens when someone got blown out in the past and you had to bring in a new 10? 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You know, let's just go. 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
7: Rip
6: let's not fart ass about and think about it and worry about it. Let's just go. They're the All Blacks, man. They're there. They're doing it. After

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11: Now, the TMO, three letters that can strike fear into the heart of rugby fans everywhere. We want a technology, we want decisions to be made right, but the TMO in rugby, and the video ref in rugby league, any of the technologies across all the sports, for some reason right now, are causing much angst and gnashing of teeth when it comes to decision makings. What is it like being a test referee, having a video official in your ear, as well as communicating with touch judges in high-pressure environments? Well, we've gone to one of the absolute best to have ever held a whistle to get their opinion. 100 test matches refereed, and one of the most open discussions when it comes to official dim as well. It's an absolute pleasure to have on the phone the great Welshman himself, and Nigel Owens. It's a very good evening to you, Nigel.
12: Nigel! Yeah, good evening, good morning. Oh, time is with you over there. I hope you're all well.
11: Mate, we are well, and an absolute pleasure to have you here. Now, let's just start with a broad question. Your view on where the relationship stands between the man with the whistle, the man on the field, and the TMO in modern rugby.
12: Yeah, so I think, first of all, you've got to realise, first of all,

0: all that if you want to get everything, which is pretty much impossible, but if you want to get most of the big decisions correct, you need to understand and appreciate that technology has to be a part of that process, because some things are just humanly impossible, even for three sets of eyes, the two assistant referees and the referee, to get on the field. So you need technology to get those big moments correct sometimes, okay? The issue you have at the moment is, and this has probably come down from pressure from the supporters, pressure from coaches, that the referees now are expected to get everything perfectly correct. You can't have that in rugby. There's too much grey in rugby. There's a lot of interpretation, taking things into account, materiality of effect as well. So there's a lot of pressures on referees now. And basically referees, I feel at the moment, are refereeing scared of getting something wrong. And that is why then you have this over-reliance on the TMO. The contributing to this is what I've just mentioned, but also contributing to it as well is the protocol. The TMO can pretty much come in now for anything and everything. And that should never be the case, because you want the referee to make those decisions. You want the referee to make those big decisions. And 99.9% of the time, the referee will get them correct. But what is happening at the moment is that they are going on the field knowing I've got the TMO as a safety net. And once you have that in the back of your mind, you are always going to fall back. Ooh, I better check this. I've seen some top quality referees about, okay? And I've seen them referee in the Six Nations and the last couple of weeks. Some of your top quality referees, as good as there is about and as good as has been. Mm-hmm. And I'm going, that referee would make that decision himself if that TMO wasn't there. So they need to strip back the protocol. They need to get the officials and the assistant referees to make the big calls on the field themselves and make the calls on the field themselves and only use the TMO just as a last resort. And the only way to get that now, I believe, is to reduce the protocol. Because what it was at the beginning, when most of my career as a referee was, you could only go to the TMO in the act of scoring a try. So if somebody knocked on the halfway line, you couldn't check it. And you shouldn't need to check it. There were very, very rare occasions when something went wrong. But if they knocked on in the act of scoring and going over the try line, did he just lose contact of that ball as he was grounding it? Those were the things that you could check. You couldn't check was, did he touch the ball forward his finger on the halfway line at the base of the ruck? Does it matter? Who cares? Well, maybe people do care now, and this is why there's pressure on the referees and the match officials.
1: Nigel, Izzy here. Appreciate you jumping on the show. You led me perfectly, because I was thinking back in the day, I'm sure TMOs would have been around when you were officiating, but knowing you and how confident you are in making the right call, there probably would have been very limited use of the TMO. What would you have done? How did you handle the big games, the big moments, to ensure you were prepared? Like, talk to us about the week, your communication with your assistants, the communication with World Rugby. What was that process like?
0: Yeah, so my preparation for a game was very, very, very limited, really, compared to a lot of referees. I sort of never used to sort of analyse teams or players or scrums or lineouts and walls before a game. If I felt that, when you're reffing a scrum, there's only one side of the scrum you can see, okay? So what I used to look at a couple of scrums if there'd been an issue in the week before with those two teams. I used to look at the scrum just so I had an idea of what is going on the other side, so I can input to my AR, like, this, have a look out for this. Something that I couldn't sort of physically see myself. So I never really sort of sat down and analysed teams and players, because the danger with that is you can go into a game then with preconceived ideas, and then you're reffing that team or you're reffing that player, and then the opposition player is doing exactly the same thing, but he's not on your radar because you haven't prepared for it. So I always used to sort of just, of course, I made sure that I rested well, I trained adequately, that I was fit enough, and, you know, I was physically and mentally prepared. I made sure that I was going to to enjoy the game and I was going to give it everything I could. So I prepared throughout the week like that, but I was very, very relaxed. So I used to turn up in the game and then I just refereed what was in front of me. As a referee, you should know what the players can and can't do. And I just let them get out there. And then if anything

up, then I would deal with it. So that was my sort of preparation. It was very, very limited in that sense. My philosophy then with my two assistant referees on the field was that let us get everything we can ourselves. I don't want us to go out on that field with a mindset. And I've been in change rooms. I've heard referees say this, and I'm going, no, this is not the way. I've heard referees say, oh, look, don't worry if we miss something today. The TMO will come in and sweep it up. No, that's not the attitude should be. Let's get out on that field. Let's get everything we can ourselves. And the TMO only comes in as a last resort. Now, to be fair here, a couple of things. When I was reffing most of my career, the TMO could only come in if you asked him and only in the act of scoring a try. So you couldn't check if a player was 3 inches in front of the kick on a kick and chase. And it shouldn't matter if a player is 3 inches in front. If a player is 3 inches in front and you need to slow it down to see if he is in front or not, then that shouldn't have any effect on the game. If a player is a few feet in front, then you should be seeing that yourself anyway. So that protocol also contributed hugely to the way that I would, and referees in my area, sort of, it was the TMO. So that was the first thing. Then when the TMO started coming in a bit more, you could go back two phases and stuff like this. It wasn't as it is now, but you certainly could have come in for a few more things. The TMO could highlight things to you. My philosophy then, I worked really, really hard and insisted on my assistant referees that, look, we really need to work hard and get everything we can. I don't want the TMO to come in for things which we really should be seeing ourselves. And then if there is something we all genuinely miss, which there's no way we could have seen that, and then that we want the TMO to come in. So that was my philosophy of how I sort of approached the game as well, you know. And look, I may be the same now. If I was reffing now and you could use the protocol anytime you pretty much want, would I be second guessing myself? I don't know. I may well have been, but also as

0: most of them would have nowhere near the experience. Some of them wouldn't even be a test match referee. And not that that's making any difference in one sense, but I do feel that for you to make those big calls, you need to be making them sound. I would not want to send somebody to a bunker and let another official send him off for me. No, I'm reffing this game and I want to make that call, because we'll all have a different view. You know, even referees, you put something up on the screen in a referee's room, and I can guarantee you there'll be a different opinion on it. Same as players. I bet you, see, when you were playing, if you sat down as a squad of 30 players and looked at the decision, I bet there was a sort of a slip in the room of some would think, no, I think it is a red, and people who go in, no, I don't think it is, or whatever. So you're always going to have that. So yeah, look, I just
1: two
0: think the
1: yellow
0: game
1: cards,
0: at the moment is...
1: Nudge. And you gave them to me.
0: Say again?
1: I've had two yellow cards in my career, and you gave them to me.
0: Listen, let me apologise now to everybody listening in New Zealand and to you, Izzy. My apologies. They should have never been yellow cards. They should have been red.
2: Yes. Don't tell.
3: You heard it here first.
2: Oh. He said they should have been red. You weren't listening, there. You're too busy celebrating. Oh, he rinsed you.
3: No!
2: He rinsed you good. Now, that's great, Nigel. Hey, Nigel, listen, before we let you go, just one next question. First of all, we've seen some great examples of refereeing recently. I thought Luke Pearce did an outstanding job with the All Blacks France game, and the way that he overruled the TMO for that that high ball is great. And we saw it on the weekend with Ruben Love's yellow card rescinded before he even basically got off the field as well. These are examples of referees backing themselves. But the frustration is from the fan base. Nigel, we heard Dave Rennie, the All Blacks coach, say it as well, that you can't celebrate a try these days because you've got to wait for everything. That's where the frustration is. The game is breaking down. Yeah. It's slowing down. And these moments that are supposed to be the euphoric moments of rugby are being taken away from us.
0: And I agree 100%. And that is because of the protocol of the TMO that's so, so wide now, they can come in for anything. And it's because what you see, the problem is now they're expecting or wanting the perfect game, the perfect decisions. You're not going to get that. Not a single one of us are going to go through life without making a mistake or are going to be perfect. And if you try to be perfect, which is not achievable, then the perfect becomes the enemy of the good. Not Izzy there, not sort of, you know, your best in the worlds, your McCaws, your Carters. They never did an 80 minutes without making a mistake or should have made a better decision. They were the best and the greatest because most of the time, 99-95% of the time, they got those decisions right, but they still were things that they would have done differently next time. And it's the same in refereeing. You are never, ever going to get the perfect game. And the problem at the moment, for whatever reason, they're expecting to get everything perfect. And rugby's a lot of grey. You know, it's a lot of interpretation. As I said to you earlier, you know, if somebody kicks and chases, and there's a 60-yard sprint in by two or three players to score the try, and then they come back then to see if a player was 3 inches in front of the other. That's not what rugby's about. That shouldn't make it. You've still got 60 yards to make those 3 inches up. It doesn't matter. Now, if he's 5 metres in front, yes, that does matter. But if he's 5 metres in front, you're going to see him. When you've got to slow things down and rewind them and look at all these different angles to make a decision, then that tells you I shouldn't be making these decisions if I got to look at it 10 times before I make my mind up.
2: Nigel, your passion for refereeing comes through. Such an extraordinary chat and insight. Thank you so much for your time this evening. 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
11: 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England keeper David Seaman, 6 yards off his line. Ronaldinho has one idea. 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
13: It's time for the stars to come out in Major League Baseball, with Philadelphia hosting the 2026 All-Star Game. And it all starts in earnest today with the home run derby or derby. To catch up with all that and everything else that's happening stateside, we go to Chicago. Sam Brief, how are you doing, Sam?
14: Hey, great to talk to you both on honestly one of my favorite days of the year in baseball. Derby day is awesome. Balls are going to be flying. Hot day in Philly. Should be a lot of fun.
13: Just before we get to the All-Star Game and the Home Run Derby, the FIFA World Cup, I mean, to us it seems bigger than ever before. Well, look, we do know what a dominant hold the baseball, the football, the basketball, and the hockey.

an American sport, the NFL is king. Television ratings came in for USA against Belgium, and the only sports broadcast of this year that even rivaled the 50 million viewers that tuned in for USA Belgium is NFL playoff games. So the types of numbers we saw from USA Soccer were phenomenal.

0: four best teams in the world in Spain, France, Argentina, and England. They're going to generate massive ratings as well. So it's been a lot of fun. Obviously, having it here in North America, in major American cities, has helped a great deal. But, I mean, we're really seeing a big upswell in viewership specifically for this World Cup.
1: It also seems to me, Sam, if you watch the coverage, they spend almost as much time telling you who's in the stands is what's happening on the field. You know, you've seen Patrick Mahomes at Kansas City. We've seen the Beckhams and other big stars, NBA stars and NFL stars at these grounds, plus the pop stars, the Paris Hiltons of the world as well. Mick Jagger. How much is this eating into like the TMZ world and that sort of broader, more pop sensibility world rather than just sport?
0: Oh, quite a bit. I mean, it's huge. And I think whenever you have big name celebrities who have nothing to do with sport, Mick Jagger's an example, right? Whenever you have those types of faces show up at your event, it gives you legitimacy. I mean, having Taylor Swift at a lot of NFL games made the NFL, I mean, if you could possibly think of the NFL getting more popular, it did make the NFL a lot more popular when she started showing up to Travis Kelce's games. I look at the NBA Finals as another example. I mean, Madison Square Garden was full of A-list celebrities, and that opened the door to a new type of viewership. We've seen the same thing with the World Cup. I think from an international point of view, the World Cup doesn't need that help as much, but it definitely helps, and it gets the casual fan a little more involved when you know that you're going to tune into the broadcast and see this person, this person, this person. And I know that the final at MetLife Stadium is going to have a great halftime show. I know Justin Bieber is going to be involved and, you know, a lot of big names for this halftime show. So it's not quite going to have the allure of a Super Bowl halftime show. I mean, nothing really gets you quite there, but I think it'll come close.
1: On that then, what about the knock-on effect? I guess MLS, right, is where we need to look here. And you've already got Lionel Messi. You've already got Luis Suarez. Looks like Casemiro, the Brazilian, is going to also rock up into Miami after this World Cup. You've got, in the city you're in Chicago, Robert Lewandowski, former Bayern Munich, Barcelona striker, is going to be part of the Chicago Fire. So are you expecting the momentum of this World Cup to go over into the next season of the MLS?
0: To be honest, I don't. And it's sort of a shame because we've never seen that. So this has sort of turned into one of those things where I have the attitude of I'll believe it when I see it. Because we've had moments. This was a significantly better result than the World Cup for Team USA. And obviously having the World Cup in the USA –

0: every 4 years, everyone goes, oh, yeah, go, go USA. We have this national pride. But is it going to be the same way on a Tuesday night when you live in Chicago? And are you really going to go to the Chicago Fire game? Or you live in Los Angeles? Are you really going to, you know, put your TV on and turn on the LA Galaxy just because maybe someone you recognize from Team USA is on that team? I don't know. I don't think that translates as much. And the reality is, soccer is the world's game. I know that. But it's not America's game. Mm. And you have four sports in football, basketball, baseball, and hockey that are just more popular than soccer is. So until I actually see that, I have a hard time believing that it's really going to translate. It might translate in a marginal way, maybe some people, but I don't think the MLS breaks into that top tier without a more massive investment in soccer than just this one World Cup run that it was a fun few weeks, but guys, it's already over
1: yeah,
0: in the U.S.
1: Yeah. Look, I've actually called a game at the Chicago Fire's ground, the Māori All Blacks against the USA, a rugby match, which kind of, and it's not a big stadium. It's a decent enough size stadium, but it's not a massive stadium, which kind of segues onto my next question before we get to the All-Star game. And that is the status of the magnificent Soldier Field and this possibility that the Chicago Bears are going to leave Soldier Field is becoming more and more like a reality, it would seem.
0: It's 100% at this point. I mean, the Bears are leaving Soldier Field. That is signed, sealed, and delivered. The only question that still needs to be settled is where are they going to go? The two options, really the only two options at this point, are the stadium site in Hammond, Indiana, right across the border from the city of Chicago, and a stadium site out west of the city in the Chicago suburb of Arlington Heights, Illinois. So they are leaving Soldier Field. That is for sure. And I agree with you, mate. It is a magnificent stadium. I mean, I've been going to Soldier Field since I was a little kid. I've worked in there. I have a great reverence. It's actually a national landmark in the United States. But it just doesn't cut it for the way the NFL is in the modern day. I mean, the Bears, first of all, are the only team that don't actually own their stadium. The owner of that stadium is the city of Chicago. The Bears lease it from them. It's also the smallest stadium in the NFL, and it doesn't have a roof. And if you live in Chicago and you want to host a Super Bowl or an NCAA Final Four or become a possible Olympic site, you need a stadium with a retractable roof or a dome roof. So Soldier Field just doesn't cut it from that perspective. So the Bears are 100% leaving Soldier Field, but there's just that question. Are they going to Hammond, Indiana, or are they going to Arlington Heights? And it's just a whole political kerfuffle that's happening right now here, and I think a lot is going to go down before we determine that.
1: They go to Indiana, but they'd still be known as the Chicago Bears, right?
0: Yes, they would still be the Chicago Bears, and that's a nuance that in American sport is actually not super uncommon. The New York Giants and the New York Jets, they're called the New York

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15: Okay, let's take a look at the Home Run Derby. And, well, it's in Philadelphia, and it's two Phillies sluggers who head the lineup, Kyle Schwarber and the guy who actually beat him to the title back in 2018, Bryce Harper.
16: Yeah, it's awesome to have it in Philly, right? I mean, we just had the 4th of July celebrating the 250th birthday of America, so it's only fitting. You're in the city of brotherly love, where it all began, where the Declaration of Independence was signed. And we'll see if Bryce Harper maybe could become the first player in MLB history tonight to win the Home Run Derby as the home team in two different jerseys. So he did it when he was in Washington, D.C. with the Nationals, and we'll see if he can.

0: do it in Philadelphia with the Phillies. He'll have to go up against a teammate to do so. Kyle Schwarber is an even better home run hitter, and he's looming as one of the favorites. But this is a really fun field. Names like Munetaka Murakami, Junior Caminero sort of lead the young generation against the old guard like Harper and Schwarber. But I'm really excited both for tonight and tomorrow with the All-Star game.
1: You mentioned Murakami there, the Japanese. Well, he's a moonballer, isn't he? And he's been part of this remarkable season that the White Sox are having. I mean, I don't know whether anyone said that for a long time. I mean, they've been bad for a long time, but not in 2026, they're not.
0: Yeah, mate, it's incredible. And to give you some of the context, in 2024, the White Sox set an MLB record for losses with 41 wins and 121 losses. This year, they already have 50 wins. So, I mean, we're talking the All-Star break. They have five more wins than they had all season in 2024. I mean, this has been just a renaissance for the White Sox. And Munetaka Murakami, he's been a huge part of it, but the reality is, he missed the last 6 weeks with a hamstring injury. So as of late, it really hasn't been thanks to him. It's been names like Colton Montgomery and Tristan Peters, who's a first-time All-Star, and Miguel Vargas, who has delivered a nice power pop. But tonight, the eyes of the nation and the world, really, when you zoom out to Japan, are going to be on Munetaka Murakami. Thank goodness he's healthy just in time for the home run derby. I know a lot of Chicago fans like me are hoping he doesn't tweak his hamstring swinging for the fences, but I mean, this is a guy who is one of the best home run hitters on the planet. So to have him in the Derby tonight is going to be a treat.
1: It's always a heck of a lot of fun. And then, of course, you've got the All-Star game. Just a bit of a shame there that the game's most exciting player, Shohei Ohtani, will not be playing this year.
0: Yeah, it's a shame. And I mean, you see it in every sport. You know, these kind of things happen, but it's just a matter of bad timing, right? Knee irritation, he's got to miss the game. I mean, Shohei doesn't live for the All-Star game, though. I mean, the time to watch Shohei, as it was last year and the year before that, is in October when the World Series is on and he's a shining star. And we saw that the last 2 years. So, you know, it's a bummer. It's one of those things where you say, yeah, it's a shame, okay. But at the end of the day, it's just a couple at-bats. It's a fun game. It's not really the spectacle, I guess, that it used to be. I'm much more interested in watching Shohei Ohtani in October, and we certainly knock on wood and hope he's healthy for that.
1: Just give us an idea for people perhaps not familiar about the concept of the All-Star game and who makes the selection, because a large chunk of it really comes down to a public vote, doesn't it?
0: Yes, a huge chunk.

0: the idea of a Chicago Tribune sports editor who said, okay, we have the World's Fair in Chicago. We got to come up with some grand idea to get people to the baseball game. So he created the All-Star Game, and that was back in the day of guys like Babe Ruth and Ty Cobb and Walter Johnson. So they separated them in the American and National League, and they had them play against each other. They thought it would be a one-time deal, but it was so popular and successful that they ended up repeating the All-Star Game every year. Now, to get people to go and be involved in it, this same newspaper editor was like, hey, let's have the fans pick the teams. So they did a vote, and that's a tradition that has stuck to this day. The All-Star starters specifically, so the first nine men for each team, are determined by the fans. And that's why sometimes, I mean, usually you see the best nine players, but there are exceptions. I mean, if a guy is really popular but maybe having an off season, he might still sneak into the All-Star game because he's so popular that the fans vote. I mean, we saw that Ernie Clement of the Toronto Blue Jays, a really popular player, pretty much all of Canada voted for him. So he's in the game as an All-Star when maybe he's not as strong of a player.
1: And maybe counts a bit against some of the small market teams who don't have the same fan base. I know everyone gets, what is something like 7 or 8 or 9 votes per position, but if you've got a team in a small market, probably less of a chance that you'll get someone on the All-Star game?
0: Definitely, definitely. Although the way they balance that out, and baseball is the only sport that has this rule, every single team is guaranteed an All-Star. So even if hypothetically you had a team playing in the middle of nowhere that had no fans and no good players at all who were worthy of an All-Star selection, Major League Baseball rules mandate that every team gets one. So they would just pick the best player on that team and put him in the All-Star game. So that's nice because even the small market teams are guaranteed some representation. But you're right, mate. I mean, like with many things in baseball, the best teams with the most fans and the most money and the most wins are the ones who tend to get the most representation.
2: Sam, I've got to ask about a city that's probably not as dear to your heart as Chicago, but that is Boston and the Red Sox. They had a horrible, horrible start to the season in the AL East, but they've just come off a 9-game road-winning run, which I think is a record that they've broken that went back to the 1940s. They're currently 10 games back from the Tampa Bay Rays and 7 games back from the New York Yankees. You see this as a turning point in the Red Sox season? Is all not lost?
0: Yeah, all is certainly not lost. I mean, here comes Boston. And you mentioned, you know, I might not be too happy here in Chicago. Yeah, they came into Chicago and beat my White Sox in a just dominant sweep where the White Sox scored only 2 runs in 3 games. So it's really been about the pitching for Boston. I mean, their starting rotation led by Sonny Gray, Ranger Suarez has really woken up. And some of the power bats, names like Wilson Contreras, Jaron Duran, Caleb Durbin. I mean, those guys have really been bopping as of late. So this was a Red Sox team that was super frustrating. Yeah, they get rid of Alex Cora as the manager, and now they have made it really spicy and interesting in the American League East, where you've got Tampa, New York, Boston separated by 10 games. I mean, logic tells us that New York and Tampa are the upper echelon, but I don't know. I mean, the Red Sox haven't lost in about 2 weeks, so I think it might be a 3-horse race.
1: Yeah, and of course we're getting to that time of the season too. We've got the All-Star break, the mid-season break, and after that, going to be all about the transfer market, who's buying, who's selling, who's holding. That's just a whole new ball game that we'll talk about, I'm sure, after the All-Star game. But you enjoy it. You enjoy the home run derby today because I know you're going to be glued to that, and then of course the All-Star game, and as always, Sam Brief, thank you so much for joining us on Sport Nation.
0: Oh guys, it's my absolute pleasure. You know, I love coming on here with you all and talking shop, and you know, the opportunity to join you means a lot, so enjoy it tonight. I'm going to be watching and hoping that my guy Murakami gets the home run derby championship, and we'll see if I'm right.
1: Good man.
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14: Well, the Irish are in town. Eden Park awaits arguably the biggest test yet of the new Dave Rennie era, a test Saturday night at Eden Park. In fact, it is the biggest, isn't it, against a nation that waited, 111 years for their first victory over the All Blacks, but have won 5 of the last 11 played between the two. All Blacks coming off wins over France and Italy, Ireland over Australia and Japan, and of course off a Six Nations Championship in which they finished a close second behind France. Very pleased to have with us this morning on Sport Nation, Ireland's leading rugby writer from the Irish Times, Gerry Thornley. Gerry, morning. Welcome back to New Zealand, mate.
15: Thank you very much, Tony. Good to hear your voice.
14: Well, firstly, 2 weeks in, what's your take on the Nations Championship? Has it moved the needle? Do you think it's brought extra meaning to this July test window?
15: I would have to reluctantly say it has, yes. I wasn't greatly in favour of it, and I still think it has inherent flaws, not least that Fiji effectively are playing their 3 home games away from home, which distorts the fixtures a little bit. And I know Ireland refused to go to Japan. Japan had to come to play Ireland and Australia. But if you did the mileage maths on what it would have meant for Ireland to come from Dublin to Sydney, from Sydney to

0: Tokyo, from Tokyo to Auckland, and Auckland back to Dublin, it would have been inhuman. And that's the inherent flaw with this. The air miles, what it's doing to the environment, doesn't bear thinking about. But, and I love old traditional tours. I love when we were back here in 2022 and we had that three-match series. But you have to confess that the rugby's been spectacularly good in the opening two weekends. And I think what's more, as the tables take shape after this weekend and we move, then the competition resumes in November and people get a better idea of what's actually going on. Still, you know, I think supporters are still coming to grips with the whole format and how it works out, Tony.
1: Yeah.
0: But when it comes to next November and the tables start to take shape and then there's the battle for first and second and third place in each group or whatever else when it comes to finals window and Twickenham, I think it could. And the great thing about it from an Irish point of view, I don't know what it's like here, Tony, but back home in Ireland, for the first time in Yonk, all the matches are on terrestrial television. And we've got a real problem in Irish rugby in latter years in that none of our provincial teams are on terrestrial television anymore. Well, apart from the Irish-speaking channel TG Car, I should know, there's matches most weeks, URC matches, but no Champions Cup matches for a four-year window, which is, I think that's quite damaging. So it's good that this is all back in terrestrial television. I think, on balance, I would reluctantly say, yeah, Tony, it has.
1: Yeah, obviously it's a geographical thing, isn't it? The tyranny of distance. When you're playing in the Northern Hemisphere, everything is close. Down here, we're stretched out right around the globe. And I think they just have to put more thought into how they do their scheduling, because clearly it's been unfair on some teams, fairer on others. So that's just something that they're going to have to work on. Look, Ireland 2-2, a tight win over Australia, now coming off a comfortable win over Japan, but it would appear that Andy Farrell in that Japan match in particular was keeping plenty of powder dry for Eden Park.
0: Eden Park. It's both an honour and a privilege and daunting to the ones chosen to play in Eden Park when France weren't. I think it's only the fifth time Ireland have ever played at Eden Park. I think we're 0-4, obviously, like a lot of other teams. It stood out. It's the one when they even got together. That was the North Star of this mini tour, as it were, going to Eden Park and having a crack of the All Blacks in their fortress. Something that Farrell would warmly embrace, not run from, because not least, no matter what happens, it's going to tell him an awful lot about his team next Saturday. Ireland came here in 2022, Tony. It was the makings of a brilliant side, no doubt, but they just finished second in the Six Nations and won 4 out of 5 and won the Triple Crown in the preceding Six Nations, which is exactly the same form guide they've taken into this mini tour. Now, back in 2022, they responded from a big defeat in Eden Park, 42-19, I think it was, to come back and win the second and third tests, which I would argue was probably the high water mark in the history of Irish rugby, considering what the rivalry was like, as you referenced, in 11 years. And that they went off in a 17-match winning run, which is unprecedented for an Irish side. I think equaled the record, did it? It came within one of the record, the All Blacks in England before. Of course, we had that epic quarterfinal defeat to the All Blacks in Paris. This team is quite changed since then. Sure, there are a few players still from that, but there's a lot of different players, new players, who it's a very different team. And it doesn't show signs of scaling quite those heights, but there's been an excellent win away to England in Twickenham. There was a seriously good win over Scotland at home in a high quality game. And then there was that comeback win in Australia when they didn't play well in the first half at all, but stuck at it and stuck in it and found a way, which is what good sides do. Now, you could argue that what France did to the Wallabies last weekend, which was spectacular, rather puts that performance into perspective. But still in all, it's 2 wins from 2, as you say. It's 10 points in this tournament, and it's rolling on to Eden Park with the likes of Hugo Keenan, Gary Ringrose, Sam Prendergast, Jameson Gibson-Park, Josh van der Fleer, Joe McCarthy, Dan Sheen and Tyke Furlan all rested up and all due to come back in.
1: Of course, Ireland have won a famous victory at Eden Park. It was back in 2011 when, I think, urged on by, I'd say 99% of the crowd were backing you to beat Australia. But I remember talking to you after Ireland had been beaten by Wales and you were on your way home, and it was quite late at night, but you did say you were quite upset because you felt like Ireland had a golden era in terms of players, and names like O'Driscoll and O'Gara and Darcy, O'Connell, and these guys were coming to the end of your career, and you wondered whether or not Ireland would ever have the opportunity, whether they'd ever have a team like that. But the fact is that, as you say, players have come and gone. Johnny Sexton's gone and a bunch of other players, and yet Ireland is still a very competitive team. So what do you put that down to?
0: Well, it's a very, the RFU run a very good ship. They struggled horrendously when the game went professional. They were drag kicking and screaming into the professional era, but through the vision of people like Sid Miller and Tom Kiernan, they got their act together. We're slightly fortunate, and we do, in the Irish rugby does have four natural entities in the four provinces, which covers the entire 32 counties of the island. So that's fortuitous in some ways, and that the game went professional, we could professionalised four teams, which is just about the max that Ireland could afford to do. Connacht very nearly went to the wall in 2003. Thankfully, the RFU rolled back in that decision. They're going to disband them, and we have four proud provinces now, so the Sun lives up to its name. It wouldn't have if we got rid of one of them. But there's no doubt that the bulk suppliers have been Leinster, and there's a school system in Ireland that, you know, they're glorified mini academies, the likes of St. Michael's, Blackrock College and so forth, and they all live within a stone's throw of each other, a lot of these players in Dublin, and they're just an extraordinary conveyor belt of talent coming out of those schools. And it's funny that now there's a real problem that Leinster are well ahead, too far ahead of the other three, and David Humphreys is trying to address that by redistributing the wealth a little bit. It's so-called the Leinster tax. There's a different funding model next season, whereby the provinces have to pay 40% of the contracts rather than 30% of the international contracts and central contracts, and Leinster have 11 of those 14. It's engendering about €650,000, which Humphreys and the RFU are going to move into schools and in Munster and Leinster and in clubs in Galway to bring in directors of rugby and try and improve coaching at underage level. It's something that should have been done 10 years ago. So that it looks quite good on the surface, Tony. It's not quite perfect underneath. But I do remember that conversation now in 2011. It's funny how greatness changes and moves around. Like, Ireland lost the greatest ever lock and Paul O'Connell, their greatest ever outside centre and Brian O'Driscoll. But along came Conor Murray and Johnny Sexton and on top of Ron O'Gara and Peter Streiner. So you could just never tell. Greatness comes in different. Came along then, and there's been some standard bearers, no doubt, come through the system that have just been brilliant rugby players like Tyke Byrne and now Caelan Doris. It's a shame he's missing this tour, and he missed the Lions last year. You'd have seen more of him. Third time, luckily, hopefully he gets to lead Ireland in the World Cup in Australia next year. But just the conveyor belt of talent has just keep reproducing. The results have tailed off a little bit at under 20s in the last 2 years. And you would have to think that even France as well as South Africa have now moved ahead, not just of Ireland, but of New Zealand, Tony. When you look at the under 20 World Cup results, France were used to never contend, have won three and been to a couple of finals, and now in another one. And it's just astonishing when you think of the French players and South African players who weren't playing last weekend or won't be playing this weekend in the Nations Championship.
1: Yeah. People will be interested in your thoughts on what Ireland are doing just to try and make sure that there's a bit of an equalisation effect, because it's something people have talked about here in New Zealand, that they want to see the talent more evenly distributed amongst our Super Rugby sides. Maybe they could take note of that. Well, look, this history with the All Blacks, it was full of great games stretching all the way back to 1905 when they first played, but it's gotten so big in the last 13 years. I suppose you could take it back to that amazing game at the Aviva in 2013 when the All Blacks got up, and I think Aaron Cruden had two shots at that winning conversion. And since then, Ireland have had some glorious days. The two things they haven't done is beat the All Blacks at a World Cup and win at Eden Park. They've done everything else. So how big would it be to win where no one has beaten the All Blacks in, 42 years or something like that?
0: 1994, 52 matches, 50 wins and two draws.
1: There's 32 no years, other, isn't it? Sorry.
0: It is 1994, 32 years, 52 matches. There's never been a run like this from a Tier 1 country in the history of international rugby at one grand. That's the longest winning run there's ever been. It's interesting, before we move on to Ireland, what it would mean to Ireland, interesting being at Dave Rennie's press conference on Monday. It gave me kind of a good flavour and insight of the thinking behind it. He was asked a lot about the actual pressure of maintaining this record. It made me think that when does a long unbeaten run start to become a monkey around the neck as opposed to an inspiration? And it's just, there is a little bit of pressure, no doubt about it, on Rennie and the All Blacks to maintain this record. We'll be tied to the team that loses for the first time in Eden Park. Not a disastrous way, but it'll be a damaging way to set off on this monster tour to South Africa. You're undertaking 8 matches and 4 tests. But what it would do for Irish rugby, if Irish rugby won, it would be akin to that series win in 2020. It would be an enormous statement to say that Ireland, a year and a half out from the World Cup, are back to something like they were 4 years ago. It would engender huge momentum going into the November matches in the Nations Championship. And it would mean that they would be in a great position, of course, as well, to maybe finish first in that group. They still have some, if they were to happen to beat the All Blacks, which would mean a, potentially a place in the final at Twickenham. But we're getting very much ahead of ourselves. But you did ask the question, what it would mean. I mean, if you look at this team now, Sam Prendergast, even Stuart McCluskey at 33, playing the best rugby of his life, and Jamie Osborne, a talented young player, Robert Balakun, the one player who gives this team real X factor, and watch out for this guy, Tony. You have bundles of X factor and pace on the edge, and Will Jordan and Carter and McKenzie and the likes of that, and so do of course the French and the South Africans. But Robert Balakun is a real point of difference for this team. He's a flyer. He just hasn't. He's been blessed with fast twitch fibres, cursed with dodgy hamstrings and groins, and that's why he pulled out of the Australian game. But he's only played one match in 3 or 4 months since the Six Nations. But he was sensational in the Six Nations. He played 4 games in the 4 Irish wins and scored in 3 of them. Playing with a level of confidence and skill and belief now that he hasn't had in his entire career. But him and a bunch of the forwards, I've never had an achievement like the 2022 series win or a Grand Slam or a long winning run. So it would be a huge statement for this team to pull off a win. Personally, Tony, given where the team's come from, I think if Ireland produced a really competitive performance and it was a cracking good game, it wouldn't be the worst thing in the world if they lost, but were very, very competitive. Mm. What I would fear is, you know, we've seen it happen so many times over history, but we saw that the All Blacks can pull away from Ireland in a 10 or 15 minute spell because they just have that ability to score off turnovers and transition in rapid succession in a way that perhaps only them and France do. So it's, I think it would be huge. It would be a lift off for this team in many ways, and would it would really put them in a great position going forward, no doubt about it.
1: One of the reasons why New Zealanders follow Ireland with a lot of interest is that there's been some influential New Zealand-born players in their team, Bundy Aki, James Lowe, and most notably Jamison Gibson-Park. And I suppose, you know, New Zealanders will remember Jamison Gibson-Park. When he left New Zealand, he was seen as a player with undoubted potential, but nothing like the complete and commanding figure that he is now. Is it fair to say that he's the guy that's taken over that Sexton mantle as the real leader of that back line and perhaps one of the most important players, if not the most important player in the whole team?
0: Yeah, I couldn't disagree with any of that, Tony. I think he absolutely is the most important player. I call him the heartbeat of the team. He's become an extraordinary player. When he came to Ireland, he was seen as second choice to Luke McGrath and Leinster when McGrath was injured and Gibson Park came into the team in the semi-final. I remember being on an Irish podcast with the former Irish international and the presenter of the show saying, "Oh, this is disastrous for Leinster. They're losing Luke McGrath and Jamison Gibson Park. They didn't think was up to this level." And I made the point, well, look, he's only ever played with the second string team mostly, and he's now come into a first string team playing alongside the Sexton and so forth and so others. And he was absolutely fine. He was good. But even then, he was on the bench in the 2018 Champions Cup final for Leinster. So he's been a very late bloomer, late developer, and I think it's fair to say, Tony, because you've got so many players in New Zealand, so many more players and high number rate, that a lot of players can miss the net, and then they come into a coaching setup like they have in Leinster and Ireland, and they can really flourish like Gibson Park has done. And he's become very much a product, if you think of it now, of the Irish system. He's been there nearly a decade. I think he has been there a decade. And I remember his old coach, Terry Cooper, what's his name?
1: Colin Cooper.
0: I spoke to Colin Cooper, and he said he just got this remarkable engine. He's never known a player who could just keep running for so long, this anaerobic fitness levels that are just innate. And he also said that, you know, you have to learn to kick more, Jim. And, "Oh, Coops, I just want to run with the ball." But he has learned, he's become a brilliant, brilliant kicker. His box kicks, his exit kicks are just extraordinary. But the most amazing thing about him is the tempo with which he plays, and when he gets the breakdown, how often he makes the right decision rapidly. It's just quite an extraordinary skill he has. It's as if he's seen the game ahead of everybody else. There's no doubt he benefited hugely from being coached within the Leinster and Irish system, by being coached by people like Stuart Lancaster, by playing alongside Johnny Sexton. Some would often talk about how Sexton saw a game like no other player he'd ever played alongside. And I think you know, that he was influenced by that as well. And he's become the other thing, one of the reasons why he's probably going on into his mid-30s, and we pray that he does, Tony, yeah. This is the one player we want to stay fit for the next year and a half above all others, is that when he, I remember doing the stats on him, and when he came to Ireland from New Zealand, started very few Super Rugby matches. An awful lot of his appearances have been off the bench. What I'm trying to say is, up until his mid-20s, he was quite low mileage, and I think he's reaping the benefits of that now, in that of extending his career.

0: that Lionel has, but yeah, he's just a wonderful player. He's the heartbeat of the team, and yeah. he's the most important player. Yeah,
1: there was this theory in New Zealand rugby that came in, I suppose, maybe in the last 10 years, that players have to be subbed, and that halfbacks, because of the amount of ground they cover, there's no way they can play 80 minutes. Well, Jamison Gibson-Park has absolutely disproved that, hasn't he? Because he does so often play the 80.
0: It's extraordinary, you know. I interviewed him earlier this season, and I asked him, like, how are your speed scores and your fitness scores? He says they're as high as they've ever been. I don't know how he's done it. He's assiduous about his diet. He's assiduous about his preparations, maintaining his fitness levels. He's devoted to his craft, because I suppose he knows that these are the golden years. These are the last years, and you're never going to get them back. And there's a long life after rugby, so you might as well make the absolute most of it while you're there. And he's a hugely popular player within the squad. He doesn't say much to the media. He's kind of, you know, he's careful in what he says. He's a good lad, very popular. As you say, extraordinary, his capacity to go 80 minutes. It just shows his importance to the team. And he, in a lot of the big wins, he's still there at the end, at 80-minute mark. He's become a little bit of a phenomenon, really.
1: Yeah.
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4: Look, there are certain players, particularly here in New Zealand, that tend to trigger the fans, and one of them is Rico Ioane. He's been called back into the All Blacks squad. They've had a couple of injuries. I think he was always going to be coming back at some point, probably for the tour of South Africa, but he's certainly back on the fringe now. What did you make of him? Because obviously Jordy Barrett was a sensation at Leinster. How good was it, or what did you make of his time when he was playing in Ireland?
5: I thought he was very good, but I'm not in a majority, that's true. I think I'm in a minority. Well, I don't know. The opinions were very split on Rico Ioane. You're right in that Jordy Barrett has set a ridiculously high bar. I don't think, and even despite watching him play for the All Blacks against Ireland on many occasions, we fully appreciated what a complete all-round accomplished rugby player Jordy Barrett is. He's like the perfect amalgam of his two brothers, isn't he? He can just do everything, and he's such a good player. And Rico Ioane is not that same player, but I thought he did really well. I thought he provided X factor. He scored tries. He could good assists. He could play both at outside centre and the wing. And he gave the team Leinster real X factor and helped them win the URC title. I don't think it was his fault that Leinster came up short in the Champions Cup final. He got exposed for one of the tries, but I thought the mistakes were on the inside. It's a very difficult system to learn, Jacques Nienaber's defense. And Rico Ioane was cold to it this season, whereas most of the other Leinster players were in their third season at working under Jacques Nienaber. I was surprised to be granted a one-on-one interview with Rico Ioane for about half an hour, and I found him a very nice, engaging lad. We'd pet shares, not least cats and dogs and things like that. We got on very well, and he told me his whole story, and it was a very interesting story. And at the end of it, I said, "You're not such a bad lad after all," and shook his hand. He said, "Yeah, put that in the article." Because, you know, when he first arrived in Ireland, he'd had the blowout with Johnny Sexton at the end of the quarterfinal, which, right, I wouldn't say in hindsight he'd say was his finest moment. But yeah, Leinster fans really took to him, and Leinster players really took to him. You could see the way that they celebrated with him when he's scored a try, and you can see how much those tries meant to him. So I think overall it was a very positive experience for Rico Ioane. I think he would have enjoyed himself. I think it would have helped make him a player, and I think he would look back very fondly on his 7 or 8 months with Leinster.
4: They would look back fondly enough on him. We're talking with Gerry Thornley here from the Irish Times. And Gerry, one of our most avid contributors, listeners, is a fellow who goes by the name of Irish John. He's texted in wanting to know what you think about the world rugby rule that changes how long an overseas player, how long they have to spend in a country before they can actually play for that country. Because that is something that, you know, we saw it particularly with Bundy Aki, who was labelled as a project player. Are you thinking that is likely to continue, that they're going to continue to look for players like that to develop in the Irish system?
5: Well, what's changed is that there are some South African-born youngsters who've now come into the Irish system and dotted around the provinces. And I think if you look

residency ruling. So I don't know that it's going to change greatly. What I would say is that the three-year residency ruling, Ireland benefited from enormously, that Bundy Aki, James Lowe and Jem Simpson Park all became Irish internationals for 3 years based in Ireland. And they've all been magnificent players for Irish rugby. And when you look back on that 17-match winning run that I referred to earlier and what's happened since, they have been vital. The Irish rugby has produced fantastic ready-made professional athletes through the system, there's no doubt, but it was Bundy and Jemison Gibson Park and James Lowe who provided that point of difference, the X factor. The Bundy Aki is still an important part of this cog in this team, but when you think back to his form in 2002 and 2023 at the World Cup, he was one of the absolute best players in the world. He was a force of nature. He was a talisman. He had the footwork, strength, acceleration to just make something happen out of nothing, as he did in that World Cup quarterfinal with that wondrous try against the All Blacks that dragged Ireland back into the match and made that game into the epic it was. He's not quite as influential a player as he was then, but the point I'm trying to make in my own clumsy way is that Irish rugby tends not to produce Jemison Gibson Parks and James Lowe's and Bundy Aki's. We talked at length about Jemison Gibson Park. The frustration, one of the great frustrations for me in that over the years in the Irish system is how it's specialist positions like scrum half, Irish rugby is not, for some bizarre reason, not particularly adept at, like Peter Stringer

0: and Gibson Park have held the jersey since, but they, Irish rugby has been incredibly dependent on one scrum half for long periods of time. And I don't know why, but you think of it like, I suppose, the historical traditional thing. You think about French rugby and number nines fall out of trees. Like the 10th scrum half on top of Couture's would probably make most international squads.
1: Yeah.
0: So, they're vital, those players. And the 3-year residency ruling changing it to 5 means that Irish rugby is going to struggle to replace those players.
1: Yeah. Look, it's time to let you go, I know, because you've got to head off. I think there's training today. But look, Jerry, you have seen some magnificent moments for Irish rugby over the years. You're going to see another one on Saturday night at Eden Park?
0: Well, as my late great friend Bomber Brown, who passed away recently, he was Dr. Mick Brown. He was a former Blackrock player, hooker, Galway player. He played for Connacht. He played a little bit for Canada as well. And he always said to me, he was a bit of a mentor to me. He said, "Well, if your life depended on it, how would you? Now, I wouldn't like my life to hinge on the outcome of any rugby match. I'd long since have left this planet. But if my life depended, I would have to say that the All Blacks should win by about 7, 8, 9, 10 points, that they will have those moments of X factor to take away the game. That, I mean, I think Will Jordan has scored in every match he's played against Ireland. So for starts, Ireland are already 7-0 down, aren't they? And then there's the Eden Park factor. I think you have to make the All Blacks famous.
1: He has made a habit of scoring tries, that's for sure. Look, we've talked in this interview about the influence of Gibson Park, Bundy Archie, James Lowe on the Ireland team. It's worth reminding ourselves that our first All Black captain was born in Ireland, the great Dave Gallagher, and a great man, Sam Neill, a very proud Kiwi who was born in Northern Ireland, passed away yesterday. It's a special tie that binds us. Let's hope for another epic this weekend. Jerry Thornley, thank you so much.
0: It was a pleasure, Tony. Thank you.

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1: We are to blame. When I say we, I'm talking about us as fans, certainly the media a role too, and not you specifically, Dig, I'm not throwing shade, but players too, right? Because when the calls were going wrong there, let's go back into that early 2000s. Yep. When there was a call gone wrong,

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11: We're putting a fork in the Purple Pride? Putting a knife in?
12: No.
11: Season done? No. Cameron Munster?
12: Look, it's a big game this week against the Roosters, and we're hoping to catch up with Jerome Hughes tomorrow, Thursday, on the show. But big game. Season-defining game, in my opinion, up there in the eastern suburbs against the Tricolours. If they don't win that, then, well, you can kiss any form of, you know, premiership hopes goodbye.
11: You can probably kiss them goodbye already. But anyway,
12: good
11: Kyle,
12: on you, Guy.
11: Kyle Mills, hello. How are you?
13: Yeah, hello to you, little master. Finn Balls, he makes his return from his long weekend that he tends to have every weekend. And my old sparring partner, Lashes, good to see you again. My friend, even though I've been in here a few hours, haven't really seen him the last hour or so because we've been working. He's been parked up with his colouring book and pencils and bits and pieces. But how are you, little master? You all good?
11: Very well. Thank you, Millsy. Very well. Really looking forward to a chat to Barbara Kendall.
13: McLean's College girl. Paved the way for many an athlete to go through that institution. Yeah, be good to...
11: How old were you when she won Olympic gold?
13: Well, she won in 92, Barcelona,
11: yep,
13: from memory. I would have been third form, so 13. Okay.

0: I remember the parade post that Olympics because McLean's College only actually had five athletes at that Olympics. For a very small school, from a very small community, it was very, very impressive. But, yeah, no, she was the darling of the country in 92. Mm. I mean, Lashes, you were Samuel Casey minus three. And when were you born, Little Master?
1: I would have been two and a half probably at that time.
0: And Finballs would have been, when were you born, Finballs?
2: 2001, so Finballs minus nine.
0: Wow, Finballs minus nine.
1: Frightening.
0: I remember it like it was yesterday.
2: Yeah, but Millsy, you're old.
0: Am I? I feel like I'm nearing peak condition. I've been 2 days into my fast. I'll tell you what, yesterday...
1: How's that going?
0: Well, I started the fast yesterday, and I found it actually a piece of piss yesterday, but that might be due to about the six or seven bacon buddies I had Sunday morning watching the football.
2: Yeah, they'd do it.
0: So, didn't eat post 8 o'clock last night, been very strict on myself. It's all about discipline. And I woke up this morning a bit peckish. I actually genuinely did. I thought, geez, how am I going to make it to lunchtime? But it's willpower, isn't it? Mm-hmm. It's determination, discipline. Mm-hmm. I was meant to go to the gym this morning and push in big tin, but I left my gym bag at home, so I couldn't do that. So I've actually done no exercise today. Little Lashes thinks we should all do some press-ups at each ad break.
1: Is that right?
0: Yeah.
3: Well, I just like suggested it for him.
0: Oh. I thought it was like a, hey, we're all in together, aren't we?
3: Yeah, well, we can support you along the way. Mm. Remember that TV show, The Biggest Loser?
0: Yeah.
3: Yeah?
0: No, I don't watch TV. I was too busy trying to be an international cricketer. But what's that show about?
3: Oh, it's like a weight loss journey for people. Yeah, yeah, everyone supports each other along the way, along their journey. So that's what I thought we could have done with you.
0: Okay. Yeah. I'm a little journey. I've just started yesterday.
3: Yeah.
0: But I've got a roadblock coming up, and I've been actually fretting about it over the last 60 minutes or so as other colleagues in the office keep reminding me. It's All Black Weekend in the hometown.
1: So come half time,
0: I can't
1: eat. The rugby. You then can't eat from that point on until midday the next day.
0: Gee whiz. But you can drink, like, pints, can't you?
1: Yeah, of course you can.
2: Basically a couple loaves of bread, Millsy.
0: Guinness is fine. Guinness has got the least amount of calories with all beer.
3: I'd find that extremely hard to believe.
2: Who's told you that?
0: Google it.
2: Who has told you that?
0: Guinness is better than the old sport beers.
2: No,
0: I'll tell you right now.
2: Shut up, boys. My God.
0: Do your research. What beer has the least amount of calories? And Guinness is right up there.
1: That cannot be true, surely.
0: It's good for you. It hardens the bones. Makes you fit.
1: Are you both Googling this?
3: Yeah.
0: Yeah, it'll be there.
3: Like...
0: Guinness.
3: Because they tell me that you can have about seven Spates Ultras to one Corona.
0: Yeah, Corona's the worst.
3: Yeah, I know.
0: Yeah.
3: But
0: seven sports beers to one Corona.
3: Yeah.
0: Yeah.
3: That's what they say.
0: Yeah.
2: Millsy, a standard pint, 568 milliliters of Guinness, contains approximately 210 calories.
0: Okay.
1: Well, how does that compare?
3: That's actually not that bad.
2: Let me find...
0: Yeah, that's my point, Lash.
2: I'll find it. I think a 330 mil Spate Summit would have 88 calories.
0: Nah, it's got all the other crap in it.
3: Nah, see, and a Corona contains 148 calories, which is one of the worst lagers, and Guinness is 70 more calories than that.
0: No,
3: so Guinness
2: is a pint. That's a pint. That is a pint.
3: Well, yeah.
0: You're talking about a can.
1: He doesn't deal in pints, though.
0: He's not a schooner.
3: Well, put it this way, two bottles of Corona would be about the same as a
0: Guinness.
3: Yeah.
0: How many bottles in a pint?
3: I don't know, but all I know is you're talking shit.
0: I'm not.
3: Yeah.
0: I've got, hey, right, just because.
2: Spate Summit Ultra Pint, approximately 153 calories, which is, would be 60 less than a pint of Guinness.
0: Oh, I'm talking Waterboy Guinness.
2: So it's not real Guinness, is it?
0: It's Guinness.
3: How about just stop talking?
0: It's Guinness. Yeah, so I've got back to the original point.
3: Yeah.
0: I've got an event Thursday night, community stuff, got a birthday Friday night, got footy.
1: This is going to be a great test.
0: Got footy Saturday afternoon, night, and then I've got to have beers Sunday afternoon with a mate. It's just... First week of the fast is really going to be challenged.
2: You're going to have to load up before 8 p.m.
0: God.
2: But then that kind of defeats the purpose of a diet.
0: The fast is about the food. Liquid's fine, isn't it?
1: Oh, I would say so, yeah.
2: Okay.
1: Too right.

0: Millsy, I don't think you saw a lot of it, but a good win for the Black Caps bouncing back.
1: Yeah, well, yeah, then I think, from, yeah, I haven't seen a lot. It's fine.
0: Neither.
1: But I've seen, I can work it out with the toss is obviously pretty important. Mm. Low scoring game, same pitch from game one. I see it's at the same venue next time around. So whether it's the same pitch or not, I don't know. But win the toss, win the game.
0: Got a very good ODI side, I think, at the Black Caps at the moment.
1: Do they? What do you reckon?
0: Well, I don't have the stats off the top of my head, but I feel like consistently they're playing well in ODI cricket. And I don't know what the rankings are, but yeah. I can look them up at the moment. I can look them up.
2: It's certainly for the World Cup, I think.
1: You reckon? Where is the World Cup?
2: Very good.
1: Where's
2: ODI
1: the World Cup?
2: The next World Cup must be...
1: Is it South Africa?
0: I think it is.
2: Yeah, it is.
1: Oh, yeah. Where are the pool games? That's important.
2: Why is that important?
1: Cape Town, you can get a little bit lost.
0: New Zealand, the second-ranked ODI team. And I know ICC rankings, whatever, but they have been playing pretty well in recent times, I think, when it comes to 50-over cricket.
1: Yep. You're a good team. Good players. Good outfit. Who's missing? Who's missing from this? Would Will O'Rourke play? Don't know.
0: Maybe not in the conditions batters? There at the moment.
1: What batters are missing? Nichols, Young, Chapman, Mitchell, Latham were the top five.
3: Rachin, was he there?
1: Rachin has to come in.
0: Yep.
1: Without question. Well done by you, Finbulls.
0: Yeah, good Finbulls.
1: You step up every now and then, don't you? Who else? Come on, Finbulls, give me some names.
3: I'm thinking, Millsy. Put me on the spot.
1: It's our national sport,
2: isn't
1: in
2: it?
1: The summer.
2: Yeah, jeez.
1: Hey, just settle, pedal. Hey, quick off the draw.
4: The stories that matter, the plays that define us, and the moments that live on. We're bringing you closer than ever before. This is Sport Nation, the Kiwi voice of sport. Millsy and Guy.
1: Sloppy.
0: You need to clip all of these and take them
1: sloppy.
0: To the HR department, I think, Millsy.
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0: yeah.
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0: Yes, I do not buy that for a second.
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2: The Agenda. Agenda 1.
4: Boys, just on this, and this is actually no coincidence because staff tells me he had a lot of discussion around certain footballers in the All Blacks side at the moment during his show, but look, if Geordie Barrett is to be ruled out against Ireland with his hamstring, is that worst case, or is there another player being injured that gives you more concern? And if so, who is it, and why is it Cam Roygaard? Is it Cam Roygaard, then Geordie Barrett, and then who, or how do you cut and dice it?
5: It's a very good question.
6: It is a very good question. Cam Roygaard for me, number one. And look, I probably, Geordie Barrett's importance to the All Blacks is as much, in my mind, as Cam Roygaard's is. But the reason why I say Cam Roygaard would worry me about getting injured more than Geordie Barrett getting injured, and God, I hope it doesn't happen, but would be that Quintu Paia can slot into 12, and I'd have all the faith in the world that he'd do a bloody good job at 12. Whereas, with respect to the next guys off the cabs off the rank when it comes to 9, I think there's a big gap back to the rest in terms of 9. So it would be Roygaard getting injured that would worry me the most. But that's not to say that Geordie Barrett injury would not make me get a little bit anxious.
4: That's
5: really difficult question to answer because I'm a big fan of Ethan de Groot at the minute. Fletcher Newell, I love him. But we've got good depth and props. So if one of those two boys were to go down, I feel like we've got good cover. I feel like we've got good cover in the locks. Quintu Paia, the centres, Geordie, where's that kind of... It lends it to self, who are our best players? And I think 3-4 years ago, you'd say Artie Sevier without question. Like, he was just on a tear. Do I think Artie Sevier is in the form he was 2 years ago? No, I don't. Could we replace Artie Sevier? I think we possibly could, to be honest, because we have depth. We've got kind of depth in these areas, whereas we've always had a... Cam Roygaard's easy one, right? The standout. But I actually don't know if I could answer that. Like, Will Jordan, for example, like, he's in great form at the minute. Hard to replace. How many tries? 50?
4: Yeah, 50 and 56.
5: How do you replace that? You know, he's crucial to the lineup. Even Damian McKenzie, to be honest, like his ability to play multiple positions, leadership, X factor player, off the ball work rate.
4: Yeah.
5: If you lost Damian McKenzie, I don't think I'll feel too good about myself.
4: Yep. I think he's about to play his 31st straight test match.
5: D-Mac.
4: Which is a big
6: shift. How many in total?
4: Oh, I don't know. He must be up around 70 now.
6: Yeah, okay.
4: I presume.
5: It's a very, very good question. Because I think in years, if you look at years gone past, like, you think Richie McCaw, oh, Jesus. But we lost Dan Carter. Someone else stepped up to the plate, didn't they?
4: Yeah, there was a time there when Aaron Smith was probably irreplaceable.
5: You look at those locks back then as well, Whitelock and Brodie Retallick. Oh, the grunt work.
4: Did write that.
5: You know, at that time, who I can't quite recollect off the top of my head, who was the 3-4 in the pecking order back then?
4: Well, it's throughout history, probably people like Paddy Toops, Luke Romano, who else has been in and around that space?
5: Well, Scotty Barrett when he was a bit younger.
4: Yeah, a bit younger, yep.
5: But like now in the locking department, you kind of think, okay, we've actually got Fabian to return.
4: Yeah.
5: We've got good depth. Props, we've got good depth. Hookers, we've got good depth, even though we haven't seen it in this.
4: Yeah, exactly.
5: These two games. I'd like to have seen a change in that space.
4: Yeah, I know. Cody Taylor, you know, to potentially start all three tests would be extraordinary from Uncle Dave, I think. Tight head, we've got good depth. I think loose head, now that Tamaiti Williams is out for the year,
6: we wouldn't
4: want to get New Mia or De Groot to go down. We would not want that at all heading to South Africa.
5: Mm.
6: Is Fabian going to be Are they aiming for him first test of the greatest rivalry?
4: Well, I mean, he'll play against Mid Canterbury this Thursday or Friday, whenever that game is. I'm just unsure. Friday, maybe. They tell me, and then
6: He'll play before then, obviously, but he should be good to go, all things going well, for the first test.
5: Does he go straight in? On his form last year, does he go straight in?
4: If he played, you know, two tour games, Sharks and the Stormers.
5: Yeah.
4: And plus a game for Otago, potentially, three games.
5: Straight back in? Was his form last year warranted?
4: Maybe via the pipe. Well, he's World Rugby Breakthrough Player of the Year. I think it'd definitely be...
5: Did he play club footy last weekend?
4: Nah, his club team were ruled out.
5: Who's his club team?
4: Semi-finals. He plays for the Dunedin Sharks.
5: Oh, the Sharks.
4: Yeah. So they were no good.
5: Okay.
7: Agenda 2.
4: Boys, who has the best jerseys in sport? I was looking at this the other day. There's talking about the best kits at the Football World Cup at the minute. But because there is different types of jerseys, you know, out there. And if there's one that you'd love to sort of wear and rep with pride and be pretty happy that it's in your closet, what jersey in sport would you like across history? Could be at any time one that sticks out.
6: Well, I don't really know about wearing it with pride and all that sort of stuff, but I do feel like the French always have pretty classy stuff.
4: Yeah.
6: They've always got nice jerseys that I think, geez, they look good. Argentina, I quite like their light blue and their white stripes as well. Just thinking rugby, they immediately spring to mind.
5: What are you saying? Just a good looking jersey.
4: Yeah, just good kit.
5: Like the pinstripes of the Yankees.
4: Yeah.
6: Yep.
4: Are you happy with it?
5: Oh, I couldn't imagine anything better than hanging out with Babe Ruth and Mickey Mantle down in the boroughs of New York, for sure. How good would that have been back in the day?
4: Sorry, I just got a message saying Otago plays Southland this Friday. This Friday, not the Shield Challenge against Mick Canterbury.
5: That's a big game.
4: I'm interested in those 8833 as well. Some great kits out there across history. Some brilliant ones at the World Cup.
5: Do you know one I can't stand?
4: Yeah, I think I'll get this. What sport?
5: Cricket.
4: Yeah, Australia.
5: Oh, just this the look of it.
4: Yeah.
5: Just the look of it. It's just like disgusting.
4: I reckon the Indian cricket kit's shit too.
5: It's a bit of Cambridge blue in that.
6: Yeah, it's a bit average.
4: I'm not a fan of it, to be fair.
5: Yeah?
4: Yeah.
5: Who's got the best kit?
6: Were you a fan of the teal? Black Caps teal?
5: No, not really.
6: Not really?
4: I don't mind the teal, eh? Those were our touring jerseys when we went to the Boxing Day test, the teal. They were the good kit.
5: Yeah.
4: No question. The old sort of the cotton NRL jerseys.
6: Yes, there were some very good ones there.
4: Some great
6: the
4: jerseys
6: bunnies,
4: to drink
6: the
4: a few.
6: Old school bunnies.
4: Yeah.
5: Tell you what.
6: Balmain Tigers.
5: I've never played a test for the All Blacks, but I reckon there would be a great feeling putting on that black jersey.
6: Oh, yeah.
5: No, seriously, it would, wouldn't it? Like, I've never put one on. Like, never, ever.
4: I do respect that about
5: you,
4: Kyle.
5: I will never do it. But just if you had it on, you like, say, you know, Buck Shelford presents it to you, or the Pine Tree, and you got it on the bed there, and you're having a look at it, and you're packing your little bag off to the game, to the changing room, you pull it out and you put your black jersey on. Oh, like seriously, you just must feel like bulletproof. Must ask the boys that, actually.
4: What it feels like.
5: Just the black jersey.
4: Does it ever get old?
5: Does it ever get old, like pulling it on? You know? Anyway.
6: What's the best in the NRL?
4: Currently?
6: Yeah.
4: Jeez, best jersey in the NRL.
6: Just looking through the teams, there's not one that massively
4: well,
6: grand.
4: Well, the Warriors wear a different top every week.
6: Well, yeah, that's the thing.
5: Don't mind the Penny Panthers.
4: Nah.
6: I can't.
4: What, the pink or the black?
5: Ah, it's don't mind it.
4: That's a bit average, mate. I don't mind the chookies.
5: Tricolours?
4: Tricolours.
5: Down in Bondi.
4: No, there's some good kit. The red V is obviously great. Mm. The Broncos all black kit, superb. That's real class. Real class, actually. But yeah, let us know. 8833.
6: What's the best in the NBA, Finn?
8: It's a good question, little master. I can't go past a Lakers jersey, to be honest, even though I'm a Clippers fan, but they'd be up there for sure. Like, pretty iconic. Boston as well. The old Philly jersey with the, or the Raptors jersey with the actual dinosaur on it, that was pretty cool back in the day. Was a big fan of that. Spurs have a good jersey as well, I feel like, especially they have like five different kits they wear throughout the season, and like the special edition ones, like the city edition or something like that. They add a little bit of spice to it. Yeah, it's good stuff.
5: But it also leans itself to the team you support, right? You naturally support teams and you gravitate.
6: You go, oh, I like that.
5: Yeah.
6: Yeah.
4: Yeah, no, that's fair. That's the most disappointing thing about me supporting Melbourne is they came in after the cotton jerseys disappeared.
5: Okay.
4: So you can't get one of those vintage old ones, which is a shame.
6: The Castle Rockers.
7: Agenda 3.
6: Josh says, is the Castle Rockers kit any good?
4: I actually got it, Castle Rockers
5: I actually got it here on the old, on the phone.
4: Bit of tartan in there?
5: No, we talked about the old tartan thing. No, a bit of pink. Oh, sort of a little bit like...
4: real Scottish.
5: This Tex. We're a franchise, Lashes. Understand professional sport. But navy blue, bit of a yellowy and a pinky sort of rock colour, you know. Seen as the loudest, you know.
4: Okay. Oh, didn't the Scots play in sort of a pinky colour against the Box at the weekend? So there could be something there.
5: That disappointed me, that. I don't like that. I actually need to have words with those boys when we cross paths with them.
4: Okay.
5: I like the navy blue. Like, just stick to your strip, lads.
4: Yeah.
5: Have your strip. White. Like, I don't like the All Blacks wearing the silver. It actually pisses me off. The All Blacks should wear the white jersey.
4: Yeah, we do wear the white nowadays.
5: We do wear white
4: nowadays.
5: There's a period there we're wearing silver.
4: Yeah. Oh, yeah, that was horrific. The grey was as bad as it gets.
6: Well, that was what they lost in 2007.
4: Yeah.
6: Wearing that horrific kit.
5: And, like, this is where these sorts of decisions need to come across the table here, because, like, who in their right mind suggested that?
4: Yeah.
5: Like, seriously.
4: Grey.
5: The grey is the All Blacks' alternative strip.
4: Like,
5: we wear white.
4: Unnoteworthy
6: colour.
4: Yeah. Just,
6: yeah. Just dreary and doesn't get you up and about anything.
4: Nah.
5: Who signed that off?
4: You are right.
5: This stuff annoys me.
4: Agenda 3, the question was going to be if all young athletes were stock, whose stock would you invest in? But I know you would say Eli Odenrein, and Guy, you would say Bevan John Jacobs. So it was kind of a moot point anyway. But 8833, if someone's got a young footballer out there in any sport, that they would love to invest in, maybe put one of those wages on that you see people do to represent their country. Going
5: up in the UK, they do that.
4: Know. Yeah.
5: Mm.
6: I'd probably buy a bit of stock in Kazuma Kabori.
4: Yeah?
5: Yeah.
6: Yep.
5: He's got a major in him.
6: No, I'm not sure about that, but I think he's got some good pro tournaments in him. Yep.
4: Fair enough.
6: I think he's a very good golfer. We don't have anyone in tennis that's coming through.
4: Nah, we don't, do we? Actually, it's shit solid.
6: What other sports? You kind of...
4: Well, cricket's almost the one with the money on offer in cricket these days. Eli Just, maybe?
6: Yeah, that's a good shout. No. You probably missed the buy him low, sell him high.
4: I think so, eh?
6: Probably missed the value time.
4: Yeah.
6: The market's well and truly blown out on that number. 8833. Any young athletes that you'd buy stock in right now if you think they're going to get to big old things, let us know. 8833.
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13: Well, the Black Caps had a good win today in the second ODI against the West Indies to level the series at 1-1, and Jaden Lennox was excellent, taking 5 for 19. Millsy and I caught up with him a little bit earlier on today and started by asking him how enjoyable the day was for him.
14: Yeah, it was nice to get one on the ledger. I suppose it felt like it was, it probably looked like it was a close game in game one, but to be honest, they had it pretty much under control from about the 30 over mark. We were just kind of strung along a little bit. To get one back on them was nice tonight.
15: Jaden, game one, 1 for 55 off your overs. Geez, it's a big turnaround to pick up a 5 for 19 off your eight here. What did you learn between game one and game two?
14: I suppose the main reflection is the links that we just have to keep nailing. Here you don't really have bounce as your friend. So it was kind of just adjusting a touch fuller. There was a couple of shots off the back foot the other night that kind of hurt a little bit, because I kind of pride myself on

0: on link control. So yeah, those shots the other night off the back foot, just giving them a little bit too much ball to get under. So yeah, I suppose try to be a touch fuller and ask them to hit down the ground first rather than looking square today was the difference.
1: Yeah, you obviously bowled a lot straighter as well, right?
0: Yeah, stumps and play was the key. I think we identified the other day, bowling first, stumps and play. The pitch just seemed to do a little bit more in terms of variable bounce and that kind of thing. So, yeah, stumps and play was certainly the key today.
2: You guys won the toss. How much has the toss been a decisive? Obviously, you have to play well, but how much has the toss been a bit of a decisive factor so far in this series?
0: Yeah, I think it's one of those things that we obviously won the toss. Both games have, I suppose, been relatively heavily impacted by winning the toss. It's certainly not one of those things that it's the be-all and end-all. But, yeah, I think getting to do what you want to do, knowing that the conditions are a little bit more bowler-friendly while the sun's out, yeah, certainly we went a long way to putting some inroads into that game once the coin was done.
1: All right, Jaden, you've been on the international scene 12 months here, played 7 matches, 14 wickets, best of 5 for 19, average 19, economy rate 4.11. Are you one of these guys that just find international cricket a touch easier than first-class cricket?
0: No, I certainly wouldn't say that. I think the joy of being a left-arm ortho coming from New Zealand is that you kind of only get picked to go places that you in theory we'll have some pretty spin conducive conditions, so certainly not something I'm finding easy. You see guys like Shea Hope and those guys striding out, and their records sort of speak for themselves. So yeah, having some conditions to kind of, I suppose, make it a little bit more of an even battle than just playing on some absolute roads has been quite nice.
1: Yep, which McLean Park can be for you as a home ground without question for a left arm spinner. But just on that then, you mentioned a few favourable conditions, but still it's international cricket, you're playing against some of the best players in the world. How have you found the step up? What is different from playing international cricket to domestic cricket here in New Zealand?
0: I think the big thing that I've noticed is that your best ball is still respected. Like if you bowl your best ball, it's not all of a sudden a bad ball. If you just keep executing your skill over and over, you only really get found out when you mis-execute. If you're consistent, you keep executing. I think that's probably the biggest thing I've learned is if you nail your plan A and can do that consistently, you kind of not get away with it, but you can have some good days. But you certainly get found out if you miss by even a small margin. Mm.
2: Just on that side of things, this might be a silly question, but who did you kind of model yourself on? Is it Dan Vettori, one of our best ever, obviously, and then you play in the same team as a guy like Mitchell Santner as well? Have those two been pretty big figures in terms of who you've looked at going through the ranks?
0: Yeah, well, I'd certainly I'd be lying if I said that I haven't watched a hell of a lot of Mitch Bowl and sort of looked at the mechanics of what he's doing and that the sort of slow approach that I've got now. And yeah, I wouldn't say I've modelled my bowling off that, but it's certainly something that I take into consideration, and there's some aspects that I certainly lean on in terms of biomechanically. Obviously, it's been really cool to play with Mitch for the last two games and sort of just see how he operates. And yeah, I think obviously you can watch it on TV and have an appreciation, but then playing with him and watching the craft while being in the game, certainly something that's been very, very impressive in the last couple of days.
1: Just looking at the squad that we have over there, like I read somewhere the other day that the Black Caps have been in camp 26 of the last 29 weeks of the year, which is a huge amount of time away from home. And you look at some of the names, you know, Tom Latham, the boys that were involved in the Test series up in the UK. Have you guys have joined the group there in the West Indies, taken a bit of a responsibility to keep the boys fresh up and about? Because I assume they would be pretty, not just physically tired from that Test series, but also mentally tired. Have you noticed anything like that at all when you joined the camp?
0: I think there's obviously a level of fatigue in international cricket given how much travel there is through a winter, but it's not really something that I notice. I think coming back into the group, we are

0: people that came from New Zealand, sorry. But it felt like there was a real buzz after that test tour. Like, obviously, if you don't get a couple of results and you're having a hard time being away and those kind of things, they kind of stack up pretty quickly. So to have those guys come over and have a series win, there was certainly a lot of energy. And I think it's one of those groups that there's a really good connection. So it feels like everyone's hanging out with their best mates. It doesn't feel like there's like that residual fatigue from the travel and the time away from home. So yeah, I think there is a level of fatigue around, but it's not something that that you'd sort of wash across everybody and say that they're tiring and that kind of thing.
1: Mate, people who follow domestic cricket will be well aware of you, but there'll be a lot of people listening to our show who kind of just tune into the Black Caps and have probably only just come across you. So you made your first class or domestic debut, I think, when you're about 25. So what kind of got you to push, what pushed you to kind of throw your chips in the professional cricketer basket, and what were you doing before you got into that?
0: I think I always had the aspiration, to be honest. I was fortunate enough to have fortunate enough and unfortunate to have Jazzy at CD in front of me for a long time, and he's been an absolute stalwart of domestic cricket and obviously the international scene as well. So he kind of shut me out for a long time, and I didn't get my first crack until he was away in India on a trip. It did take a while, but it's kind of one of those things that when the opportunity arose, if you do okay, you kind of get a few more opportunities here and there. And I suppose it just sort of progressed from there. And it was kind of, I've always had a deep passion for cricket, and anybody that knows me will vouch for that. I'm a student of the game and love the craft of spin bowling. So it's something that I hold pretty close to my heart. Playing international cricket is pretty cool.
2: Moving forward, you just touched on before how important the toss is. So I see Friday morning, you're back at Providence. Is it going to be the same pitch that's been used over the first two ODIs? Do you know that at all?
0: I'm not sure if I'm allowed to disclose it, but
2: feels like it is.
0: There's a high chance that we'll be on a wicket that's already been used.
2: Yeah, okay, well, win the toss and then do your business. So then hopefully you move over to Bridgetown for the fourth and the fifth ODI. Have you sort of taken a dive into the stats and what those conditions may present the boys?
0: No, I haven't, but I understand that there's a little bit more bounce.

0: yeah, it'll be a matter of going over and seeing what it does there. Because yeah, we kind of came to Ghana with some expectations, and they've kind of, I suppose, lived up to what we expected. So yeah, we'll go over there and assess and see what that surface looks like over there.
1: Hey, the landscape of international cricket and how cricket is shaped and looked has changed a lot over recent years. What's your feel at the minute with the series over in the West Indies? Just the general feel of this international series, because this is preceding the Caribbean Premier League, which starts pretty soon as well. Is there much interest in the series on at foot over there?
0: Yeah, there's a level of interest for sure. There's obviously the GSL coming up in another week's time, and the CPL following that. So, there's a huge passion for cricket here. But it certainly feels like the actual Guyanese players and the Amazon Warriors get a little bit more support than probably the national side, which is quite strange. But yeah, there's a big desire to be watching cricket, and it's certainly a rich part of the history here, that's for sure.
2: Nice. Well done today, mate. Yeah, really well done, and good stuff from the team as well, and we greatly appreciate you chatting to us. Thank you.
0: Yeah, cheers guys, appreciate it.
1: Good man.
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4: For now, though, time to play one of the newer games on the show, but one that's taking the show by storm, the Magnificent Seven. And it is their turn to run the show and us to try and figure things out.
5: That is.
4: And when I say their turn, Lashes and Finballs. Correct. Against myself and Millsy.
5: Rightio. So you blokes got, I think, 5 out of 7 last time we played. NRL, no, World Cup appearances. Yep. Somewhat controversial. But anyway, we move on. Millsy, Guy.
4: It's very controversial.
5: You know the drill. So the top 7 of anything, could be anything, not even necessarily sport related, but today is sport. You get 3 lives. So 3 incorrect answers and then you're out. Okay.
4: I'll just get rid of the text machine.
5: But you got to get the top 7. And today fits perfectly. Why? Because only 7 players in New Zealand cricket history have played over 100 T20 internationals. So, boys, today's Magnificent Seven. I need, who are the 7 Black Caps that have played the format that's taking over international cricket?
4: Wow.
5: That being T20s.
4: Okay.
5: What do you got, fellas?
6: Well, it's Sodhi's played a lot.
4: Mm-hmm.
6: Like a lot, it's Sodhi.
4: Yeah, he has. He's been a pretty integral part of that side for a while.
6: And he's he got something last summer.
4: He was the leading T20 bowler for a while, wasn't he?
6: Yeah, but he got some sort of accolade last summer, whether it's like most wickets, whatever. You got to think of guys who are playing a lot. So Mitchell Satner.
4: Yeah, Guptill, would he have?
6: Would Guppy have? So, no, let's just get some names out there, eh? So you got Guppy, Southie? Possibly?
4: Yeah, you'd think so, wouldn't you?
6: Would Guppy have played as much as Southie, or vice versa? And then you've got...
4: I would have thought so for a long time there, top of the order.
5: I don't know.
4: That's a good one.
6: Oh, it's not complicated. It should be easy.
5: It should be easy. I mean, you played for cricket.
4: I think Isha's a good shout to start us off.
6: Let's get Sodhi in first, please.
5: Sodhi.
6: In the can.
5: Has played the most games for New Zealand.
6: Yeah, that was... I knew it was something last time.
5: 142 matches for New Zealand.
6: 142 games.
5: Yeah, that's a lot of cricket. That surprised me. But he is, he is number one.
6: Well, with Sodhi's there, then you like to think... you go.
4: No, I think Santner Southie.
6: Santner Southie. But there must be a wee trick here because otherwise it's too easy.
4: Well, of course there's going to be a trick at some point, but there also have to be some obvious ones.
6: Yeah, Southie would have.
4: Yeah.
5: Sodhi. Timothy Southie. He is on there.
6: Okay.
5: So what number is he? He is number 3.
4: Okay.
6: Now, okay.
4: And what's it? How many?
5: How many matches? 1, 2, 6.
4: Okay.
6: I remember Ross Taylor getting dropped.
4: See, so I was going to say Ross Taylor.
6: He got dropped. And he got, became more of a test specialist. Were you going to say Ross as he's in?
4: Yeah.
6: Oh, were you?

0: Now, I always like to look at Lash.
1: Don't look at Lash. Don't have a look over there.
2: You got no clothes. When you got lives, don't look at Lash. There's no clothes.
1: He's a mug. If you want to go Ross, you go Ross. But Ross got dropped.
0: No, that's fine. We don't have to go him now. I think we're probably we can work through a few others before we get to that point. How many would Bolt have played?
1: You remember Bolt kicked the can down the road?
0: Yeah. But there's a lot of T20 cricket before then.
1: I actually don't think Bolt played much for New Zealand.
0: Okay.
1: Overall.
0: That's fine. That's good.
1: Yeah, you think he's been out of the game for the last five, 6 years. But he may have done.
0: No.
1: I don't know.
2: What are we thinking, boys?
1: I think Satt's a good shout.
0: Yeah, I think Satt will be there.
1: I mean, Guppy will be close to a good thing as well.
2: Do you want to go Mitch Santner?
0: Yep.
2: Mitch Santner is number two.
0: I think we then go
2: with
0: Guppy.
2: With 138. And what I would say is Sodhi, Santner and Southee.
1: 1, 2, 3.
2: They are 1, 2, 3. And they are half a length to three quarters of a length to a length ahead of the rest. When it comes
1: How many are there, Lash?
2: Seven.
1: Oh, there's only seven. No, that have done it.
2: They've
1: only seven have done
2: 100.
1: It. 100. Is there only seven that have done it?
2: Yeah, only seven that have done it.
1: Oh, okay.
0: Guppy.
1: Off you go.
0: Oh, I hate it when he does this.
1: Me?
0: Off you go.
1: I'll go. Guppy then. I was trying to think.
0: Yeah, this is what I mean. I need some. We need some back and forth around it. Kane was in the T20 squad for a while.
1: Yeah.
0: A lot of people think he probably shouldn't have been, but he still was. Mm. He captained them for a long time.
1: Okay. One of our greatest players.
0: Oh, that's what I mean.
1: Do you want to go Kane? You've got three lives.
0: Would you rather go Kane or Guppy?
1: Guppy.
0: Okay, we'll go Guppy then.
2: Martin Guptill is fourth on the list.
0: This game's too easy, Millsy.
2: Yeah. Now, this really gets interesting because you can throw a blanket over the rest of them. Right down to about 12th on the list.

0: a lot.
1: Yeah, injured a lot. So I'm happy for you to sway me out of that niche.
0: Yeah.
1: Injured a lot.
0: Mm.
1: Wicket a bit flat to bowl sometimes. tell you another guy. Mark Chapman's played a lot.
0: He has played a lot.
1: But what if
0: he's played 100? I don't know if.
1: Who were you saying before? Oh, Ross Taylor.
0: Yeah.
1: You confident in Ross?
0: No, I'm not confident on anyone from here.
1: I'm not confident. I don't think Ross is anywhere near.
0: Okay, that's fine.
2: Who we got, boys? We do have another break to get away.
0: Or do we do that now, come back and try and get the remaining three?
2: I want one more thrown out there, please. If you're just joining us, the Magnificent Seven is today. Tell me who the seven players in Black Caps history that have played over 100 T20 internationals.
1: Who would have kept for most of these? Would Baz be up there?
0: Yeah.
1: Who's our coup? Who keeps now? Who keeps now?
2: Come on, boys.
1: Conway keeps
0: yeah,
1: a little bit.
0: A little bit, but not much.
1: No, wouldn't it be Conway? You pick one. I've done the first four.
0: No, I see Guptill, thank you very much.
1: I label them number one.
0: No, let's take a break. We'll come back.
2: No, I need one more locked in, please. Hurry up.
0: Run me through the names that you just mentioned all before. Ferguson, Chapman.
1: Ferguson, Chapman, Neesham, Lockie, Ross Taylor, Bolte you were keen on.
0: Ferguson.
1: You going to put Lock and Fergie? Lockie. He's injured a lot.
0: He is injured a lot. That's what I said before, yeah. Or would you rather go Chapman?
1: I'd rather go Chapman.
0: Okay, I'll go Chapman.
2: Mark Chapman, 94 matches for New Zealand. There's one life gone.
0: Okay, we'll come back on the other side of this, figure it out between now and then. 8 away from 5, Millsy and Guy on

0: I'd say one of those two. Got to be around there somewhere. Okay. What do you think?
1: Let's go Mitchell.
2: You want to lock in Daryl Mitchell?
0: No, I'm happy with
1: that. You want to go Seifert?
2: One life left.
0: I'm happy with either. And you want to go Daryl, we'll go Daryl. I'm 50-50 on who we go, so let's go Daryl.
2: Okay. Daryl Mitchell locked in. Daryl Mitchell's played 104.
0: Well done, Millsy.
2: T20s for New Zealand.
0: Tim Seifert must be very close, if not there.
1: Yeah, I know, but I think it's Seifert, but because he did get dropped for a period time, but he plays a lot. He's played a lot as a fielder. He's logical. Who are the other ones? Bolt, Roscoe,
0: Taylor, Kane.
1: Kane's one that's is of interest.
0: Because Kane kept into the team for a long time.
1: And you just got picked.
0: Yeah.
2: What do we got, gents? Minute on the clock.
1: Kane or Seifert?
0: Yeah, well, that's the question. It's a toss of the coin between those two. We're five down, two to go. I think Kane.
2: Locking in King Kane. He played 93 times.
1: So Seifert played 100?
2: For New Zealand.

0: The boys, hey, I really thought yous would get this one, but yous haven't done it again. I tried to get you across the line, Kyle.
1: Who was the bloke?
0: We'll see if you can get it, because you still got a little bit of time, but
1: you're rushing out. Us before.
0: We got 30 exactly. seconds. Well, you were going bang, bang, Cypher.
1: Have we mentioned them?
0: They were both wrong. Yeah, you have mentioned them.
2: Well, there's two more.
0: The answer is?
1: Nation might be up there. I don't know.
0: James Nation with 105.
1: There you go. That's him.
0: And Ross Taylor with 102. Oh, yeah.
1: Ross Taylor.
0: Oh, yeah.
1: It was Bolte?
0: Nah, he's well down the list, like 60-odd.
1: Yeah.
0: The next ones on the list were Glenn Phillips, Devin Conway. Well, he's way down at 70, Devin Conway, but Glenn Phillips has played 97.
1: 97, Glenn Phillips.
0: And then the other ones in the middle, of course, here, Williamson, Chapman, Seifert, Baz. Oh, well, gents. Oh.
2: I prefer it on the other side, eh?
0: You boys were 4-0, weren't you? You were flying.
1: Yeah.
0: And then got the speed wobbles.
1: Oh, well done, Finn and Lash.
0: Thanks, boys.

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5: Is an area that has been long spoken about in the build-up about who will be the wingers, who are the options. Well, over the first couple of tests, we've seen obviously Will Jordan take all the headlines like an absolute hungus. But since then, there have been a few other things to reflect on, including a couple of debuts. Your thoughts on the Hurricanes pair and the other things you've seen on the outside backs from the first two tests of this season.
6: Yeah, got a message yesterday about what did I think about Josh Morby's debut, and got me thinking. I couldn't have left watching a performance being more impressed, to be honest. You come on in a time where players, you think you're on the bench, you haven't made your debut yet, but you might get 10 to 15 minutes to have an impact once the game's gone and out of reach. But the game was in the balance, and Leroy Carter did a shoulder, and then you have to come on and make an impact when the game's really tight. And I thought he was classy. Everything about Josh Morby impressed me. He's made for test footy. And this is balance, ball in hand. He's got unreal balance, his ability to beat a man, to find space, make good decisions, and also when he does put footwork on at the line, he doesn't slow down. Mm. He's going at top pace, top speed, and he's well, that try where he set up Cam Roygaard in his try, that is it in a nutshell. Defensively, he's busy, he's getting back, he's working extremely hard. I think that's his ability out there to impress his work rate. He works extremely hard around the park. So, yeah, look, I think he's born for test footy. I think he's going to get more and more opportunities. And the big upside to his game is he can play multiple positions, all three positions in the back three, and he's going to get more and more game time. So, yep, he stood out for me. Couldn't have been more happier for Josh Morby in the game time that he was able to produce, and very competitive in the back three now with Fehi getting his opportunity last week against the French, and I thought he was impressive. Caleb Clark, you got Will Jordan, you got D-Mac, you got Bodie that's waiting in the wings as well. So highly competitive back three. Anton Segner, great. Great, did what was asked of him, carried the ball extremely hard. He's very mobile, kind of seven, loose forward as well. There's probably a big upside and big work on from his game over the last 2 to 3 years is his work rate around the park, ball in hand. We all know him as the Jackler King, can hunt, garner turnovers in pivotal times for teams, but I think his work around the park has been a huge upside. So, Sammy, yeah, look, I thought the debutants on the weekend should be extremely proud of themselves. They were thrown into a game when it was relatively poised. I think it was 17-12 or something like that, really, really close. The game could have gone either way, and they came in, they did the basics well. They nailed their opportunities, their core roles, and I left that game feeling rather impressed that we're starting to build some depth in positions and in a team where depth is so competitive right now. And Dave Rennie spoke about it yesterday. This group is a competitive bunch. Going into Ireland, there's going to be players that are going to miss out that have gone out there and performed. So, yeah, well done to those two. I thought they were fantastic, Sammy.
5: To me, so far, I've looked at it and gone, nobody looks out of place.
6: Mm.
5: I'm not going to say any names, I'm going to throw any shade at people, but occasionally people have come into teams or selections have been made for one person, you know,

0: go, do you know what? I don't know if that was the right call to bring into the squad. Right now, we've got a sample size of two tests, right? So let's not overblow this. But the French test was hugely competitive. Italy were way more competitive than many people expected in that first half, especially. But while it's been far from flawless as far as defence in that first game and cohesion in the second, I haven't gone, what are they doing there to anyone within that team? And the Anton Segner story, we've talked about Josh Morby and his great yarn. Listen, if you missed it, check it out on social media. Our boy Lima Sapawanga spoke to the parents of Anton Segner before the test match, and his journey here and how as a child in Germany he was practicing the haka and screaming it in the back of the car while driving, you know, from a young age after he had New Zealand coaches start to influence him. It's like, right now, he was done with gummy bears, he was done with cans of fizzy from like the age of 10. He had this dream. He had the same dream that we do. I know that we go, oh, he's coming in from Germany. But if in a way, it's even a more improbable realisation of a dream. Imagine being a young kid in Germany thinking, I want to play for the All Blacks.
1: Yeah.
0: Imagine how far away that could seem from reality. Mm. Now, he's done it. He learnt what he had to learn. He put on his big boy pants, came over to New Zealand and chanced his arm and chased his dream. A lot of people have those dreams and then don't have the testicular fortitude to go through with it, Dagger, to come all the way to the other side of the world and do that. I am so beyond impressed with him. I love him as a footballer, but the more depth you get to his backstory, it shows what a black jersey can mean to somebody.
2: Mm.
0: And no one can say, oh, I was not born here, not raised here, none of that guff. Do you know, he's somebody who's gone and said, this is what I dream of being. I dream of being part of this. He's ticked all the boxes he needs to do it. And yeah, for me, it's special. You can see it on his face.
2: That's what I love about the coverage right now, because it's raw. It's genuine. You go, yep. It takes you to a place where it's more than just playing the game of rugby. You know, the footage up in the stands with his parents and you know, the travel that they've had to do, the brother, and everyone's coming across to witness this moment, talking about the haka. And then post that match, seeing Josh Morby in the stands with his whānau, his family, and the emotion, you know, dripping down his face, the tears, that's what it's about. That's what All Blacks rugby and representing a team is about. It's not only about those two players, but it's the impact that it has on the wider community, the wider family, and how much it means to them. So yeah, couldn't have been more proud. Love the story about Anton and what he's gone and done, and he's a Kiwi now, and we've embraced him, we've welcomed him and his ability, and it's a remarkable story. Look, Sammy, the game wasn't perfect.
0: No,
2: by any stretch.
0: Far from.

0: tech that the All Blacks were trying to do. I think the All Blacks probably just lacked a little bit of discipline with ball in hand. They really need to stay patient, stay disciplined, because what the Italians were doing is, it was basically one man was shooting out. They were rushing the pods, but that guy outside the pod system would shoot up and he'd kind of stop. And when you've got that player in your peripherals, it makes you cut back, step back to the defenders on the inside. But Will Jordan, if you go watch Will Jordan's, when he stepped that defender that shot up, that is a prime example. He was shooting up, he was getting caught on his heels. He wasn't keen to make a tackle, but he was keen to make the All Blacks step back in. Will was patient with his footwork. He stepped that defender, and then it created an opportunity on the outside for Josh Morby, Cam Roygaard to score under the post. So this week's identity from the Irish, line speed. They're one of the first nations in the world to bring a hell of a lot of line speed. So predict and expect the All Blacks to be put under so much pressure from the Irish this weekend because the Italians showed them. So I'm not saying go away from the game plan. I think the game plan is fantastic. I think it's awesome. I think they've just got to stay patient and disciplined and don't go out of the systems too much. And also, when there's no space in front of you, there's got to be space elsewhere. So that's when your eyes and communication from everyone around the ball carrier comes into play. There might be an opportunity just for a little cross field kick, a little chip in behind just to turn that defence around. Can't line speed back to back if you're going backwards. It's very hard to get off the line when you're going backwards. So they'll find a way. I'm very, very impressed with the way that the All Blacks have gone about their mahi this week, last weekend.
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6: Time now to talk some All Black rugby and a bit of his own rugby as well. A friend of the show, one of the most popular figures in New Zealand rugby as well. You can catch him on the Aotearoa Rugby Pod. It is a very good morning to Bryn Hall.
7: Morning, boys. Good to be here.
8: Bryn, great to have you on the show. I'll tell you who I wouldn't trust with a penalty shot right in front of goal, and that's Bryn Hall. Absolute hack on him, brother. But hey, Bryno, that's enough of that. Great to have you on the show, my man. Look, big exciting news coming out yesterday that you're going to have another trot for North Harbour and MPC. Tell us about the announcement and the reasons behind it, Bryno.
7: Hey, Daggy, thanks for those nice, kind words. I haven't seen you in about 6 months, so it's nice to finally connect and get some nice affirmation from you. So thanks, mate. But I think a couple of years ago I came back for Harbour and during Japan and tried to get 100 games because I think, yeah, I was pretty close to it and wasn't able to get it done in that time. But, how things are kind of working out and needing one more game, I thought, I'd come back home and, really excited with being with the boys. A lot of young guys, though, Daggy. Should I must say, the boys are a lot younger. So, old Koro, old Unk have been the probably two words that I've been using the first couple of weeks. But, I'm thoroughly excited to be back at a club that I really enjoy and love and spend a lot of time with.
8: So that was a huge emphasis. I obviously seen the socials, 99 with a little asterisk, not out. Was that always on your mind? I know you've been playing over for Kubota in Japan. You've been plotting your way all around the globe. Was that a huge reason why? And what would it mean to finally become a centurion for North Harbour?
7: Yeah, Daggy, I think it was, mate. I think when I did come back, a couple of years ago and did get a lot more games and obviously finished on 99, I always did want to be able to try and come back and get it done. I think it is a little bit easier, right, when it's maybe just one game and it's not, 12 or 14 games. So I just knew that it was going to be one season and I didn't want to come back and play one game. I know that, Harper struggled last year, and I think for myself personally, just wanting to come back and get back to New Zealand and play a bit of New Zealand footy was also of an interest as well. And obviously got a few more weeks before the first game coming, and hopefully get selected. But yeah, Daggy, it was a big thing. I think North Harbour's only had six centurions, and how hard it is these days to be able to try and get 100 games when it is in your reach. So a bit of that was definitely motivation coming back home and trying to get it done.
6: Bryn, you said that they're getting younger. I hate to be one to point this out, Bryn. They're not getting younger. It's actually the rest of us that's getting older. And at 34 years old, to still be trudging around and getting the body around to rucks and having big, menacing forwards looking at you like they haven't eaten breakfast is quite the feat. How is the body holding up in general?
7: Mate, the body's really, really good. Like, I think actually being in Japan and it was really... really good for the body. I think you get a lot of time off in terms of like the off season, so you had about 3 to 4 months depending on what club you were at, and during that time you actually are able to rebuild your body, whether that's been able to get some good conditioning in, some good exercise, some prehab and rehab during that time, which is great. And even in season we were pretty much 3 weeks on, 4 weeks on, 1 week off, so in terms of keeping the body pretty fresh it was pretty easy. And if it's anything, like, come back with no real niggles and still feel like I can play at a level. So I think

0: So coming back home and seeing playing New Zealand rugby, I guess as a competitor, you want to test yourself, right? So still able to do it, still got those juices flowing and more so mentally as well. So, yeah. But I think one thing I did know my age was when you guys start talking about influencers and everybody's laughing, I've got no idea who they are. So that was definitely a few times that's happened in the last 2 weeks. So looking forward to seeing who these influencers are coming through the system these days.
1: Oh, we're talking to Bryn Hall, who's just signed on to go around again for North Harbour. He's 99 not out, but he's also a good mate of mine. And we're talking competitors at the start of the show. Sammy, this guy is right up the top. I've probably never met a more competitive bloke in my time on the footy field. There must be something about halfbacks. What is it about you halfbacks that just want to win? And win at all costs. Doesn't matter if you're cheating, you've tested the boundaries. What is it about you buggers and the way that you go about your game? Is there anyone you've modelled your game off, Brynner?
0: Look, I think I think just any nines, I don't know what it is in the water or what we do growing up. I think it's just a kind of mindset, I think, being able to be competitive with whatever it is. And you are right, you probably experienced a lot of nines, Izzy, probably with Nuggy, probably with TJ Petanata is another one, is a great example. So I don't know what it is, but yeah, it just kind of comes part and parcel with a nine. And look, mate, I think for me when I was growing up, I think, Afuru the Prayer was a big one. Mm. He was a big one that I did try to model my game around, and we had a lot of time watching him when I was young. And I think more so, I do think domestically growing up, I think, Jimmy Cowan and Petey Weeple were big guys that I tried to model my game around. So I was fortunate enough to play with those two boys at the Blues. So, those would probably be my two that I probably would have done growing up.
1: Well, you're not just a fine and fantastic competitive rugby player, you're also a fine analyst of the game, and you're doing some great work with James Parsons, Ross Carl on the Aotearoa Rugby Pod. You would have watched the last couple of weeks and seen some trends and seen something that's impressed you. And when I say last couple of weeks, the All Blacks, what have you focused your content and your conversations on over the last couple of weeks? Is there something that has impressed you, a trend that has caught your attention, something that the All Blacks will probably have to improve taking on Ireland this weekend? Anything you've seen, Brynner?
0: Yeah, but probably two things that we've touched on. I think the first one, and I think a lot of people in New Zealand at the moment, the word optimism has been used a lot. And I think, look, the way they're playing their game in terms of wanting to hold on to the ball, I think as Kiwi fans, we can truly love the All Blacks playing the way that they are playing right now. And I think their kick rate's been 16 kicks on the weekends. I think the week before it was in the low, like, teens. So we have the ability to want to be able to hold on to the ball. So I think the skill settings of what probably yesteryear's, Biggie, probably back in your day, where we held on to the ball and were able to use our skill set with our forward pack. And I think the breakdown has been a big area around that. Dave Rennie has always been master around the contact area and the breakdown area. So you've definitely seen a growth in there and a massive impact in that area. And I think, our boys swinging. I think Mike... I think with our attack, how we're going at the moment, you are seeing kind of landing spots on the field, probably not wanting to have big blind sides, and then all the backs swinging back with a numerical advantage. That's probably one trend that we have seen watching in the last couple of weeks. And I think lastly, you touched on it, Deggy, I think yesterday, around the escort game and the wingers catching the ball going backwards and having outlets in and around that space in terms of like the clock roll, which I think not only the All Blacks are doing, but it's a trend that's kind of happening in the world rugby at the moment. So I think if there are one area that the Irish are very good at is the box kick game and the contestable games. And I probably think the French and the Italians probably didn't go to that. And I think if you do look at last year, it was a bit of a kryptonite for us in terms of being able to win the high ball. So whether we see that at Eden Park with dewy conditions, maybe a little bit wet, I'm not too sure what it's going to be on the weekend, but maybe that's an area that the Irish will be coming a little bit harder with Jamison Gibson Park. And he did that very, very well in the later stages against the Irish. Against the Wallabies in the first test match of the year for them.
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8: Time now to turn our attention to the wonderful world of rugby league, and the Warriors have got themselves in a great spot. Let's reiterate this, a great spot. Going into round 20, they are second on the table. Only 5 defeats this season, looking sharp. But an area of the game that's been put under sharp focus for both good and bad reasons over the last couple of weeks in particular, the three-quarters line, the centres, the wingers, and even you could throw in where the back rowers are going to fit within that combination as well. And a man who knows all about the intricacies of that part of the game, one of the greatest to ever lace it up for the Warriors, certainly for me, goes straight into the Hall of Fame centres. It's a pleasure to have on the line Jerome Ropati. How are you, Jerome?
9: I'm good, Sammy. Yourself?
8: Mate, doing great, Jay, doing great. The Warriors, first of all, was the general thought this season. I mean, as somebody who's worn that jersey with such pride, there's just something different about the team this year, isn't there?
9: Yeah, they got a bit of toughness. Great defensively. Mm. Their middles are great. I mean, they're just dominating the middle. They're hanging in. They seem to be the team that's outgrinding others, which we weren't really known for, coupled with some flair and some unpredictability about them.
8: Yeah, and look, there's been a lot to like about their play. And if we go back to the Dolphins game, both the centres, Ali Liotoa and Adam Pompey, certainly under

0: the pressure, not games that will live long in their highlights reels. I thought both were improved against the Tigers as well. Can we talk about that centre position? Because it is a difficult one, and I reiterate this, it's been told by many forwards as well, that it's the hardest position in the field to defend. What does it take to be a good centre? There's so much that goes into it, Jerome.
1: Yeah, I mean, those two are doing, obviously the best that they can. When you look at the good teams in the competition, their outside backs have the ability to finish on attack, and they've got speed and pace and great defensively. That helps you both on attack and defense. And I think they're getting there. I think it doesn't help when you've got injuries and, Dallin's out and Chance has to come in and you're swapping things around. Leotel obviously is new to the season, the competition, and he's trying to find his way, and being such high on the table, there's a lot more scrutiny. Teams are doing a lot more video on you, and they're targeting the weak spots, which is our outside backs at the moment. They've got a bit of time. I think that's the good thing. They're sitting high up on the table. They've got a bit of time to try and clean it up, but they've got a ways to go.
2: There's a lot of blame that, like, obviously when tries are scored on the edge, your wingers shooting in and then they look out of sorts and then your centres get caught in positions. Like, is it reasonable to put the sole blame on then, or is there other causes for those opportunities? Like, is it the inside middle guys getting up, creating a bit of pressure around those halves? What else can help influence good defence on the edge?
1: Yeah, absolutely. It certainly starts from the middle. It's not necessarily the edges. I think the edges are trying to clean up, and as they're trying to clean up, they're making decisions which only they could think is going to stop the play, and it doesn't work out. It's certainly the insides, the second rowers in particular. And we've got relatively young second rowers, Lekker, Laban, these guys coming off the bench as well. So there's definitely something going on in the inside. It just seems that the last line of defence is your centres and your wingers, and it's easy to point them out. Certainly, as the season goes on, one of the things that I can see why Chance is there. He's going to bring a bit of leadership, but they do miss the finish. I think on attack these days, attack is your defence. So if you're able to score points and you're able to score them in bunches, then it just helps your defence a whole lot more, because of the mentality of the defence of the opposition is under pressure and they're trying to score as well. So there's a bit that needs to go on from the insides, and that's certainly where I think the Wires know it needs to start.
2: Talking to Jerome Rawpoti, one of the legends, former centres for New Zealand Warriors. Jerome, just in regards to the weekend's performance, in particular Alilau-Toa, what do you make of his weekend and that combination on that right edge with our wingers?
1: Yeah, look, he's a powerful guy. He's actually got some speed about him when he gets going. Defensively, obviously, he's very young to the game, so it's going to take a while. It doesn't help him when he's used to playing with Dallin that he has Chance. Chance is put in a real tough position. I mean, he's an experienced guy, and they've shifted him from the left to the right. But as sides of the field matter. The feel, the look, even the combinations in terms of just knowing, when to take him on the outside or the inside in the split second from whoever you're getting the pass from, whoever the half is. So there's a lot to consider when you switch sides of the field. And I think Leotawa and Chance need a little bit of time just to get used to each other.
2: Yeah, it just got me thinking there, Jerome, about that side of the field. Like, everyone's got a dominant tackle shoulder that they use as well. Like, for you, were you comfortable on a certain side? Could you switch around? And the importance of having an ability to tackle with both shoulders, is that a key?
1: Yeah, that helps. But, playing at this time of the season, you want to be on one side, especially as a centre or a winger. I guess, and as maybe a second row, I think any other position you can change sides, but combinations, you have to consider timing, communication, even just feel. You don't have to communicate at a certain moment. You can just feel what the other player inside and outside is going to do. And at the moment, they're missing that timing. And that comes with time, and that comes with games. And

And they've got a chance. I think it's the Dragons this week. I can't remember who they're playing, but they've got a chance to try and get that going. But again, that's probably not on the wire side at this time of the season, is the fact that they have to build combinations with time. Good thing is they're high up in the table, so they're able to at least do something.

0: Here's a theory. If there's any thoughts of movements or maybe we should try somebody else in that position, I would argue these 2 weeks are the 2 weeks to do so. For example, we know that Dallin's going to come back, and when Dallin's on one wing, we presume that Alofeana Kamparera, with his try-scoring streak, goes on the other. If you go, listen, Chance Nukul-Klukstad's too good to leave out of the side, so we want to play him at centre. Is this a timing and an opportunity to put him in there for a couple of weeks to see if it's going to work? Because you don't want to do it in round 24, round 25.
1: Yeah, that's a tough one, Sammy. I mean, the only side that I would put him on is maybe the left side. I wouldn't want to change Leotoa because of just he's such a powerful runner and he runs great lines. And, you know, you need that on a kick return at the back. He's got a great relationship with Dallin. So when Dallin comes back, you don't want to disrupt Leotoa and Dallin. On the left side, obviously, Adam has had a... you know, has been in and out of the team, and so perhaps that's probably the only spot. I know Adam's going to be valuable because of his kicking; he's able to take conversions. But if they can handle that with whoever they've got now, Chanel Tapita Harris to take that, I would put Chance on that left side and try him there, along with Khan Pereira. Khan is a great finisher. And I think it just looked like the forwards were just looking for their outside backs to finish some of their they missed a lot of opportunities. They were just looking for their outside backs to finish, to reward them for the great work they did down the middle. And so you would do that in the next 2 weeks for sure.
2: Jerome, just love to get your thoughts on our spine at the moment. There's been a lot of changes in there because of injuries and other things out of their cause. Your Luke Metcalf, your Tanner Boyd. Now we've got Tamati Martin and Chanel Harris-Tavita. And not only here are we impressed, I think across the ditch, very rarely do we see Australian commentators talking up the New Zealand Warriors, and in particular our spine. What have you made of Tamati and Chanel Harris-Tavita? What are they doing so well to allow this group to operate?
1: Yeah, it's about time they gave us some credit, eh? they're just playing footy, yeah. I like the fact that they play footy, and Izzy, you're that type of player. You know, whatever you would stick to a game plan, and then when the opportunity came, you'd just take it, and you could feel that. And Chanel, I remember growing up in the coming through with the team as a coach and the system, Chanel would just be one of the best ad-lib players that you could get. And to my dad, the more ball you give him, the better he gets. And, you know, you put him in a position which is the best position for him to get the ball as much as he can. And we're seeing that right now. And look, it's entertaining. And, you know, I think everybody agrees. It's just great to watch.
0: Yeah. Now, Jerome, I could ask you league questions for hours on end, because I have done for a long time. So I appreciate your time. There's one more question I want to ask, because a lot of people kind of talk about, when they talk about the centres and moving things around, they go, throw Lecker in the centres, put Kurt Capewell in the centres. Now, the back row defends next to the centre. Can you explain the difference between those two roles, and as far as it's not as easy as people think? I'm always loath to put either of those players in the centres, because I just don't think it's the best role for them.
1: Yeah, you want to do that the last stretch, Sammy. I mean, you've got great knowledge of the game. You don't want to put a second row at centre is probably your last ditch, simply because of the speed factor, and that it just comes down to attack, being able to put your winger away. And those two things, look, Lecker and our second rows are able to do that. However, it's good that they've got that in the back pocket if they need it. At this stage, you'd keep them where they are. Capewell is great as a leader of the defense from second row. And the kick returns and the finer details of the winger, certainly there's something you never want to put them at wing, because of the high ball and, you know, playing down the sideline is a specialized skill.
0: Jerome Ropati joining us on the show. Always appreciate your time, Jay. Hope you are well, mate, and that wonderful supersized family of yours too. So sending all our love, and always appreciate you making some time for Sport Nation.
2: Cheers, Rope.
1: Thanks, gents. Appreciate it. All right, have a good one.
0: He has got a great rugby league mind, does Jerome Ropati. Hell of a human as well. Up there with Kivi Mealamu, who's the nicest people I've ever met in the world of sport. Just an extraordinary human.

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3: 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They're the All Blacks, man. 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
0: Now, the TMO, three letters that can strike fear into the heart of rugby fans everywhere. We want a technology, we want decisions to be made right, but the TMO in rugby, and the video ref in rugby league, any of the technologies across all the sports, for some reason right now, are causing much angst and gnashing of teeth when it comes to decision makings. What is it like being a test referee, having a video official in your ear, as well as communicating with touch judges in high pressure environments? Well, we've gone to one of the absolute best to have ever held a whistle to get their opinion. 100 test matches refereed, and one of the most open discussions when it comes to official demonstrations.

0: well. It's an absolute pleasure to have on the phone the great Welshman himself and Nigel Owens. It's a very good evening to you, Nigel.
1: Nigel!
2: Yeah, good evening, good morning. Oh, is it, the time is with you over there. I hope you're all well.
0: Mate, we are well and an absolute pleasure to have you here. Now, let's just start with a broad question. Your view on where the relationship stands between the man with the whistle, the man on the field, and the TMO in modern rugby.
2: Yeah, so I think, first of all, you've got to realise, first of all,

0: understand and appreciate that technology has to be a part of that process, because some things are just humanly impossible, even for three sets of eyes, the two assistant referees and the referee, to get on the field. So you need technology to get those big moments correct sometimes, okay? The issue you have at the moment is, and this has probably come down from pressure from the supporters, pressure from coaches, that the referees now are expected to get everything perfectly correct. You can't have that in rugby. There's too much grey in rugby. There's a lot of interpretation, taking things into account, materiality of effect as well. So there's a lot of pressures on referees now. And basically, referees, I feel at the moment, are refereeing scared of getting something wrong. And that is why then you have this over-reliance on the TMO. The contributing to this is what I've just mentioned, but also contributing to it as well is the protocol. The TMO can pretty much come in now for anything and everything. And that should never be the case, because you want the referee to make those decisions. You want the referee to make those big decisions. And 99.9% of the time, the referee will get them correct. But what is happening at the moment is that they are going on the field knowing I've got the TMO as a safety net. And once you have that in the back of your mind, you are always going to fall back. Ooh, I better check this. I've seen some top quality referees about, okay? And I've seen them referee in the Six Nations and the last couple of weeks. Some of your top quality referees, as good as there is about and as good as has been. Mm-hmm. And I'm going, that referee would make that decision himself if that TMO wasn't there. So they need to strip back the protocol. They need to get the officials and the assistant referees to make the big calls on the field themselves, and make the calls on the field themselves, and only use the TMO just as a last resort. And the only way to get that now, I believe, is to reduce the protocol. Because what it was at the beginning, when most of my career as a referee was, you could only go to the TMO in the act of scoring a try. So if somebody knocked on the halfway line, you couldn't check it. And you shouldn't need to check it. There were very, very rare occasions when something went wrong. But if they knocked on in the act of scoring and going over the try line, did he just lose contact with that ball as he was grounding it? Those were the things that you could check. You couldn't check was, did he touch the ball forward with his finger on the halfway line at the base of the ruck? Does it matter? Who cares? Well, maybe people do care now, and this is why there's pressure on the referees and the match officials.
1: Nigel, Izzy here. Appreciate you jumping on the show. You led me perfectly, because I was thinking back in the day, I'm sure TMOs would have been around when you were officiating, but knowing you and how confident you are in making the right call, there probably would have been very limited use of the TMO. What would you have done? How did you handle the big games, the big moments, to ensure you were prepared? Like, talk to us about the week, your communication with your assistants, the communication with World Rugby. What was that process like?
0: Yeah, so my preparation for a game was very, very, very limited, really, compared to a lot of referees. I sort of never used to sort of analyse teams or players or scrums or lineouts and walls before a game. If I felt that, when you're reffing a scrum, there's only one side of the scrum you can see, okay? So what I used to look at a couple of scrums, if there'd been an issue in the week before with those two teams, I used to look at the scrum just so I had an idea of what is going on the other side, so I can input to my AR, like, this, have a look out for this, something that I couldn't sort of physically see myself. So I never really sort of sat down and analysed teams and players, because the danger with that is you can go into a game then with preconceived ideas, and then you're reffing that team or you're reffing that player, and then the opposition player is doing exactly the same thing, but he's not on your radar because you haven't prepared for it. So I always used to sort of just, of course, I made sure that I rested well, I trained adequately, that I was fit enough, and, you know, I was physically and mentally prepared. I made sure that I was going to enjoy the game, and I was going to give it everything I could. So I prepared throughout the week like that, but I was very, very relaxed. So I used to turn up in the game, and then I just refereed what was in front of me. As a referee, you should know what the players can and can't do, and I just let them get out there, and then if anything propped up, then I would deal with it. So that was my sort of preparation. It was very, very limited in that sense. My philosophy then with my two assistant referees on the field was,

That let us get everything we can ourselves. I don't want us to go out in that field of the mindset. And I've been in change rooms. I've heard referees say this, and I'm going, no, this is not the way. I've heard referees say, oh, look, don't worry if we miss something today. The TMO will come in and sweep it up. No, that's not the attitude should be. Let's get out in that field. Let's get everything we can ourselves. And the TMO only comes in as a last resort. Now, to be fair here, a couple of things. When I was reffing most of my career, the TMO could only come in if you asked him and only in the act of scoring a try. So you couldn't check if a player was 3 inches in front of the kick on a kick and chase. And it shouldn't matter if a player is 3 inches in front. If a player is 3 inches in

0: effect on the game. If a player is a few feet in front, then you should be seeing that yourself anyway. So that protocol also contributed hugely to the way that I would, and referees in my area, sort of, it was the TMO. So that was the first thing. Then when the TMO started coming in a bit more, you could go back two phases and stuff like this. It wasn't as it is now, but you certainly could come in for a few more things. The TMO could highlight things to you. My philosophy then, I worked really, really hard and insisted on my assistant referees that, look, we really need to work hard and get everything we can. I don't want the TMO to come in for things which we really should be seeing ourselves. And then if there is something we all genuinely missed, which there's no way we could have seen that, and then that we want the TMO to come in. So that was my philosophy of how I sort of approached the game as well, you know. And look, I may be the same now. If I was reffing now and you could use the protocol anytime you pretty much want, would I be second guessing myself? I don't know. I may well have been, but also as well, if you're on that field as a referee, you're appointed that game because you are the best person to referee that game. Mm-hmm. Now, with all respect to the TMOs, there's some quality TMOs there, but most of them have never been on that test match arena as a referee. Yet you're asking them now to make a refereeing call sitting watching a screen. And no, I want to make this call. And the same thing with the bunk. I understand the 20-minute red card. I totally understand why we are at that situation. But even with the 20-minute red card and the bunker, if I'm refereeing that game, I want to make the decision if I'm going to send this guy off or not. I don't want to send it to somebody else who, with all due respect to them, would have nowhere near the experience. Some of them wouldn't even be a test match referee. And not that that's making any difference in one sense, but I do feel that for you to make those big calls, you need to be making them sound. I would not want to send somebody to a bunker and let another official send him off for me. No, I'm reffing this game and I want to make that call, because we'll all have a different view. You know, even referees, you put something up on the screen in a referee's room, and I can guarantee you there'll be a different opinion on it. Same as players. I bet you see when you were playing, if you sat down as a squad of 30 players and looked at the decision, I bet there was a sort of a slip in the room of some would think, no, I think it is a red, and people who go in, no, I don't think it is, or whatever. So you're always going to have that. So yeah, look, I just
1: two
0: think the
1: yellow
0: game at
1: cards,
0: the moment is...
1: Nudge. And you gave them to me.
0: Say again?
1: I've had two yellow cards in my career, and you gave them to me.
0: Listen, let me apologise now to everybody listening in New Zealand and to you, Izzy. My apologies. They should have never been yellow cards. They should have been red.
2: Yes. Don't tell.
3: You heard it here first.
2: Oh. He said they should have been red. You were listening there. You're too busy celebrating. Oh, he rinsed you.
3: No!
2: He rinsed you good. Now, that's great, Nigel. Hey, Nigel, listen, before we let go, just got one.

0: everything. That's where the frustration is. The game is breaking down. Yeah. It's slowing down. And these moments that are supposed to be the euphoric moments of rugby are being taken away from us.
1: I agree 100%. And that is because of the protocol of the TMO that's so, so wide now they can come in for anything. And it's because what you see, the problem is now they're expecting or wanting the perfect game, the perfect decisions. You're not going to get that. Not a single one of us are going to go through life without making a mistake or are going to be perfect. And if you try to be perfect, which is not achievable, then the perfect becomes the enemy of the good. Not easy there, not sort of, you know, your best in the world, your McCaws, your Carters. They never did an 80 minutes without making a mistake or should have made a better decision. They were the best and the greatest because most of the time, 99, 95% of the time, they got those decisions right, but they still were things that they would have done differently next time. And it's the same in refereeing. You are never, ever going to get the perfect game. And the problem at the moment, for whatever reason, they're expecting to get everything perfect. And it's, rugby's a lot of grey. You know, it's a lot of interpretation. As I said to you earlier, you know, if somebody kicks and chases, and there's a 60-yard sprint in by two or three players to score the try, and then they come back then to see if a

0: in front, yes, that does matter. But if he's 5 meters in front, you're going to see him. When you've got to slow things down and rewind them and look at all these different angles to make a decision, then that tells you I shouldn't be making these decisions if I got to look at it 10 times before I make my mind up.
1: Nigel, your passion for refereeing comes through. Such an extraordinary chat and insight. Thank you so much for your time this evening. Enjoy the rest of your evening, and thanks for making time for Sport Nation.
2: Cheers, Nigel.
0: My pleasure. I forgive you. All the best, boys. All the best. You mean I forgive you? All the best.

0: Join me, Daniel McCarty, every Saturday from 10 a.m. as I'm joined by the sports freak and Captain Happy Graham Beasley and former Black Cap battler Grant Elliott to kick off your sporting weekend. 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
12: 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A comfortable win over Japan. 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
1: It's time for the stars to come out in Major League Baseball, with Philadelphia hosting the 2026 All-Star Game, and it all starts in earnest today with the home run derby or derby. To catch up with all that and everything else that's happening stateside, we go to Chicago. Sam Brief, how are you doing, Sam?
2: Hey, great to talk to you both on honestly one of my favorite days of the year in baseball. Derby Day is awesome. Balls are going to be flying. Hot day in Philly. Should be a lot of fun.
1: Just before we get to the All-Star Game and the Home Run Derby, the FIFA World Cup, I mean, to us it seems bigger than ever before. Well, look, we do know what a dominant hold the baseball, the football, the basketball and the hockey have in the States. Just how big has the imprint been of this FIFA World Cup?
2: It's been huge, and it's been almost on par with the NFL, which, if you know anything about American sport, the NFL is king. Television ratings came in for USA against Belgium, and the only sports broadcast of this year that even rivaled the 50 million viewers that tuned in for USA Belgium is NFL playoff games. Wow. So the types of numbers we saw from USA soccer were phenomenal. And honestly, it's not just the USA. Mexico against England got huge ratings. And I expect that these final four teams, which are the four best teams in the world in Spain, France, Argentina, and England, they're going to generate massive ratings as well. So it's been a lot of fun. Obviously, having it here in North America, in major American cities, has helped a great deal. But I mean, we're really seeing a big upswell in viewership specifically for this World Cup.
3: It also seems to me, Sam, if you watch the coverage, they spend almost as much time telling you who's in the stands as what's happening on the field. You know, you've seen Patrick Mahomes at Kansas City. We've seen the Beckhams and other big stars, NBA stars and NFL stars at these grounds, plus the pop stars, the Paris Hiltons of the world as well. Mick Jagger. How much is this eating into like the TMZ world and that sort of broader, more pop sensibility world rather than just sport?
2: Oh, quite a bit. I mean, it's huge. And I think whenever you have big name celebrities who have nothing to do with sport, Mick Jagger's an example, right? Whenever you have those types of faces show up at your event, it gives you legitimacy. I mean, having Taylor Swift at a lot of NFL games made the NFL, I mean, if you could possibly think of the NFL getting more popular, it did make the NFL a lot more popular when she started showing up to Travis Kelce's games. I look at the NBA Finals as another example. I mean, Madison Square Garden was full of A-list celebrities, and that opened the door to a new type of viewership. We've seen the same thing with the World Cup. I think from an international point of view, the World Cup doesn't need that help as much, but it definitely helps, and it gets the casual fan a little more involved when you know that you're going to tune into the broadcast and see this person, this person, this person. And I know that the final at MetLife Stadium is going to have a great halftime show. I know Justin Bieber is going to be involved and, you know, a lot of big names for this halftime show. So it's not quite going to have the allure of a Super Bowl halftime show. I mean, nothing really gets you quite there, but I think it'll come close.
3: On that then, what about the knock-on effect? I guess MLS, right, is where we need to look here. And you've already got Lionel Messi. You've already got Luis Suarez. Looks like Casemiro, the Brazilian, is going to also rock up into Miami after this World Cup. You've got, in the city you're in Chicago, Robert Lewandowski, former Bayern Munich, Barcelona striker, is going to be part of the Chicago Fire. So are you expecting the momentum of this World Cup to go over into the next season of the MLS?
2: To be honest, I don't. And it's sort of a shame because we've never seen that. So this has sort of turned into one of those things where I have the attitude of I'll believe it when I see it. Because we've had moments. This was a significantly better result than the World Cup for Team USA. And obviously having the World Cup in the USA made it a lot more popular. But we've had moments. I mean, in 2010, the U.S. men made it into the knockout round for the first time in a while. In

0: 2002, they made it into the quarterfinals. The U.S. women have routinely won women's World Cups, yet we have never seen that translate into the MLS. And I have the stance of I'll believe it when I see it, because it's one thing for every 4 years, everyone goes, oh, yeah, go, go, USA. We have this national pride. But is it going to be the same way on a Tuesday night when you live in Chicago? And are you really going to go to the Chicago Fire game, or you live in Los Angeles? Are you really going to, you know, put your TV on and turn on the LA Galaxy just because maybe someone you recognize from Team USA is on that team? I don't know. I don't think that translates as much. And the reality is, soccer is the world's game. I know that, but it's not America's game. Mm. And you have four sports in football, basketball, baseball, and hockey that are just more popular than soccer is. So until I actually see that, I have a hard time believing that it's really going to translate. It might translate in a marginal way, maybe some people, but I don't think the MLS breaks into that top tier without a more massive investment in soccer than just this one World Cup run. That it was a fun few weeks, but guys, it's already over
1: yeah,
0: for the U.S.
1: Yeah. Look, I've actually called a game at the Chicago Fire's ground, the Māori All Blacks against the USA, a rugby match, which kind of, and it's not a big stadium, it's a decent enough size stadium, but it's not a massive stadium, which kind of segues onto my next question before we get to the All-Star game, and that is the status of the magnificent Soldier Field and this possibility that the Chicago Bears are going to leave Soldier Field is becoming more and more like a reality, it would seem.
0: It's 100% at this point. I mean, the Bears are leaving Soldier Field. That is signed, sealed, and delivered. The only question that still needs to be settled is where are they going to go? The two options, really the only two options at this point, are the stadium site in Hammond, Indiana, right across the border from the city of Chicago, and a stadium site out west of the city in the Chicago suburb of Arlington Heights, Illinois. So they are leaving Soldier Field. That is for sure. And I agree with you, mate. It is a magnificent stadium. I mean, I've been going to Soldier Field since I was a little kid. I've worked in there. I have a great reverence. It's actually a national landmark in the United States, but it just doesn't cut it for the way the NFL is in the modern day. I mean, the Bears, first of all, are the only team that don't actually own their stadium. The owner of that stadium is the city of Chicago. The Bears lease it from them. It's also the smallest stadium in the NFL, and it doesn't have a roof. And if you live in Chicago and you want to host a Super Bowl or an NCAA Final Four or become a possible Olympic site, you need a stadium with a retractable roof or a dome roof. So Soldier Field just doesn't cut it from that perspective. So the Bears are 100% leaving Soldier Field, but there's just that question. Are they going to Hammond, Indiana, or are they going to Arlington Heights? And it's just a whole political kerfuffle that's happening right now here, and I think a lot is going to go down before we determine that.
1: They go to Indiana, but they'd still be known as the Chicago Bears, right?
0: Yes, they would still be the Chicago Bears, and that's a nuance that in American sport is actually not super uncommon. The New York Giants and the New York Jets, they're called the New York Giants and Jets, but they both play across the border in the state of New Jersey. So in both those cases, you know, the word New York or the word Chicago becomes just more about the region, right? It's the New York region or the Chicago region. And anyone who lives in that area of Indiana, Northwest Indiana, could tell you they are Chicago fans. I mean, the average person in Hammond, Indiana is not an Indianapolis Colts fan. They're a Chicago Bears fan. That's a part of Chicagoland. So sort of a nuance of just the way it is around here, but yeah, they wouldn't become the Indiana Bears. That headline's for clicks.
1: Okay.
0: They would always be the Chicago Bears. Yep.
2: 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Chaos on the World Cup stage. The French score a disputed goal. Kuwait walk off. A prince enters the pitch. A referee is confronted, and suddenly football turns into theatre. One of the most bizarre moments the tournament has ever seen.
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7: Yeah!
8: Okay, let's take a look at the Home Run Derby. And, well, it's in Philadelphia, and it's two Phillies sluggers who head the lineup, Kyle Schwarber and the guy who actually beat him to the title back in 2018, Bryce Harper.
9: Yeah, it's awesome to have it in Philly, right? I mean, we just had the 4th of July celebrating the 250th birthday of America, so it's only fitting. You're in the city of brotherly love, where it all began, where the Declaration of Independence was signed. And we'll see if Bryce Harper maybe could become the first player in MLB history tonight to win the Home Run Derby as the home team in two different jerseys. So he did it when he was in Washington, D.C. with the Nationals, and we'll see if he can do it in Philadelphia with the Phillies. He'll have to go up against a teammate to do so. Kyle Schwarber is an even better home run hitter, and he's looming as one of the favorites. But this is a really fun field. Names like Munetaka Murakami, Junior Caminero sort of lead the young generation against the old guard like Harper and Schwarber. But I'm really excited both for tonight and tomorrow with the All-Star game.
8: You mentioned Murakami there, the Japanese. Well, he's a moon baller, isn't he? And he's been part of this remarkable season that the White Sox are having. I mean, I don't know whether anyone said that for a long time. I mean, they've been bad for a long time, but not in 2026, they're not.
9: Yeah, mate, it's incredible. And to give you some of the context, in 2024, the White Sox set an MLB record for losses with 41 wins and 121 losses. This year, they already have 50 wins. So, I mean, we're talking the All-Star break. They have five more wins than they had all season in 2024. I mean, this has been just a renaissance for the White Sox. And Munetaka Murakami, he's been a huge part of it, but the reality is he missed the last 6 weeks with a hamstring injury. So as of late, it really hasn't been thanks to him. It's been names like Colton Montgomery and Tristan Peters, who's a first-time All-Star, and Miguel Vargas, who has delivered a nice power pop. But tonight, the eyes of the nation and the world, really, when you zoom out to Japan, are going to be on Munetaka Murakami. Thank goodness he's healthy, just in time for the Home Run Derby. I know a lot of Chicago fans like me are hoping he doesn't tweak his hamstring swinging for the fences, but I mean, this is a guy who is one of the best home run hitters on the planet. So to have him in the Derby tonight is going to be a treat.
8: It's always a heck of a lot of fun. And then, of course, you've got the All-Star game. Just a bit of a shame there that the game's most exciting player, Shohei Ohtani, will not be playing this year.
9: Yeah, it's a shame. And I mean, you see it in every sport. You know, these kind of things happen, but it's just a matter of bad timing, right? Knee irritation, he's got to miss the game. I mean, Shohei doesn't live for the All-Star game, though. I mean, the time to watch Shohei, as it was last year and the year before that,

0: But at the end of the day, it's just a couple at bats. It's a fun game. It's not really the spectacle, I guess, that it used to be. I'm much more interested in watching Shohei Ohtani in October, and we certainly knock on wood and hope he's healthy for that.
1: Just give us an idea for people perhaps not familiar about the concept of the All-Star game and who makes the selection, because a large chunk of it really comes down to a public vote, doesn't it?
0: Yes, a huge chunk is the public vote. It's very interesting, actually. So the All-Star game started, where I'm talking to you from right now, here in Chicago, 1933. It was the idea of a Chicago Tribune sports editor who said, okay, we have the World's Fair in Chicago. We got to come up with some grand idea to get people to the baseball game. So he created the All-Star game, and that was back in the day of guys like Babe Ruth and Ty Cobb and Walter Johnson. So they separated them into the American and National League, and they had them play against each other. They thought it would be a one-time deal, but it was so popular and successful that they ended up repeating the All-Star game every year. Now, to get people to go and be involved in it, this same newspaper editor was like, hey, let's have the fans pick the teams. So they did a vote, and that's a tradition that has stuck to this day. The All-Star starters specifically, so the first nine men for each team, are determined by the fans. And that's why sometimes, I mean, usually you see the best nine players, but there are exceptions. I mean, if a guy is really popular but maybe having an off season, he might still sneak into the All-Star game because he's so popular that the fans vote. I mean, we saw that Ernie Clement of the Toronto Blue Jays, a really popular player, pretty much all of Canada voted for him. So he's in the game as an All-Star when maybe he's not as strong of a player.
1: And maybe counts a bit against some of the small market teams who don't have the same fan base. I know everyone gets, what is something like 7 or 8 or 9 votes per position, but if you've got a team in a small market, probably less of a chance that you'll get someone on the All-Star game?
0: Definitely. Although the way they balance that out, and baseball is the only sport that has this rule, every single team is guaranteed an All-Star. So even if hypothetically you had a team playing in the middle of nowhere that had no fans and no good players at all who were worthy of an All-Star selection, Major League Baseball rules mandate that every team gets one. So they would just pick the best player on that team and put him in the All-Star game. So that's nice because even the small market teams are guaranteed some representation. But you're right, mate. I mean, like with many things in baseball, the best teams with the most fans and the most money and the most wins are the ones who tend to get the most representation.
2: Sam, I've got to ask about a city that's probably not as dear to your heart as Chicago, but that is Boston and the Red Sox. They had a horrible, horrible start to the season in the AL East, but they've just come off a 9-game road-winning run, which I think is a record that they've broken that went back to the 1940s. They're currently 10 games back from the Tampa Bay Rays and 7 games back from the New York Yankees. You see this as a turning point in the Red Sox season? Is all not lost?
0: Yeah, all is certainly not lost. I mean, here comes Boston. And you mentioned, you know, I might not be too happy here in Chicago. Yeah, they came into Chicago and beat my White Sox in a just dominant sweep where the White Sox scored only 2 runs in 3 games. So it's really been about the pitching for Boston. I mean, their starting rotation led by Sonny Gray, Ranger Suarez has really woken up. And some of the power bats, names like Wilson Contreras, Jaron Duran, Caleb Durbin. I mean, those guys have really been bopping as of late. So this was a Red Sox team that was super frustrating. You know, they get rid of Alex Cora as the manager, and now they have made it really spicy and interesting in the American League East, where you've got Tampa, New York, Boston separated by 10 games. I mean, logic tells us that New York and Tampa are the upper echelon, but I don't know. I mean, the Red Sox haven't lost in about 2 weeks, so I think it might be a 3-horse race.
1: Yeah, and of course we're getting to that time of the season too. We've got the All-Star break, the mid-season break, and after that, going to be all about the transfer market, who's buying, who's selling, who's holding. That's just a whole new ball game that we'll talk about, I'm sure, after the All-Star game. But you enjoy it. You enjoy the home run derby today, because I know you're going to be glued to that, and then of course the All-Star game, and as always, Sam Brief, thank you so much for joining us on Sport Nation.
0: Oh guys, it's my absolute pleasure. You

0: know, I love coming on here with you all and talking shop. And, you know, the opportunity to join you means a lot. So enjoy it tonight. I'm going to be watching and hoping that my guy Murakami gets the Home Run Derby championship. And we'll see if I'm right.
1: Good man.
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1: Well, the Irish are in town. Eden Park awaits arguably the biggest test yet of the new Dave Rennie era. A test Saturday night at Eden Park. In fact, it is the biggest, isn't it? Against a nation that waited 111 years for their first victory over the All Blacks, but have won 5 of the last 11 played between the two. All Blacks coming off wins over France and Italy, Ireland over Australia and Japan. And of course, off a Six Nations Championship in which they finished a close second behind France. Very pleased to have with us this morning on Sport Nation, Ireland's leading rugby writer from the Irish Times, Gerry Thornley. Gerry, morning. Welcome back to New Zealand, mate.
15: Thank you very much, Tony. Good to hear your voice.
1: Well, firstly, 2 weeks in, what's your take on the Nations Championship? Has it moved the needle? Do you think it's brought extra meaning to this July test window?
15: I would have to reluctantly say it has, yes. I wasn't greatly in favour of it, and I still think it has inherent flaws, not least that Fiji effectively are playing their three home games away from home, which distorts the fixtures a little bit. And I know Ireland refused to go to Japan. Japan had to come to play Ireland and Australia. But if you did the mileage maths on what it would have meant for Ireland to come from Dublin to Sydney, from Sydney to Tokyo, from Tokyo to Auckland, and Auckland back to Dublin, it would have been inhuman. And that's the inherent flaw with this. The air miles, what it's doing to the environment, doesn't bear thinking about. But, and I love old traditional tours. I loved when we were back here in 2022 and we had that three-match series. But you have to confess that the rugby's been spectacularly good in the opening two weekends. And I think what's more, as the tables take shape after this weekend and we move then and the competition resumes in November and people get a better idea of what's actually going on. Still, you know, I think supporters are still coming to grips with the whole format and how it works out, Tony.
1: Yeah.
15: But when it comes to next November and the tables start to take shape and then there's the battle for first and second and third place in each group or whatever else when it comes to finals window and Twickenham, I think it could. And the great thing about it from an Irish point of view, I don't know what it's like here, Tony, but back home in Ireland, for the first time in Yonk, all the matches are on terrestrial television. And we've got a real problem in Irish rugby in latter years in that none of our provincial teams are on terrestrial television anymore. Well, apart from the Irish-speaking channel TG Car, I should there's matches most weeks, URC matches, but no Champions Cup matches for a four-year window, which is, I think that's quite damaging. So it's good that this is all back in terrestrial television. I think, on balance, I would reluctantly say, yeah, Tony,
1: Yeah, obviously it's a geographical thing, isn't it? The tyranny of distance when you're playing in the Northern Hemisphere, everything is close. Down here, we're stretched out right around the globe. And I think they just have to put more thought into how they do their scheduling because clearly it's been unfair on some teams, fairer on others. So that's just something that they're going to have to work on. Look, Ireland 2-2, a tight win over Australia, now coming off a comfortable win over Japan, but it would appear that Andy Farrell in that Japan match in particular was keeping plenty of powder dry for Eden Park.
15: Eden Park. It's both an honour and a privilege and daunting to the ones chosen to play in Eden Park when France weren't. I think it's only the fifth time Ireland have ever played at Eden Park. I think we're 0-4, obviously, like a lot of other teams. It stood out. It's the one when they even got together. That was the North Star of this mini tour, as it were, going to Eden Park and having a crack of the All Blacks in their fortress. Something that Farrell would warmly embrace, not run from, because not least, no matter what happens, it's going to tell him an awful lot about his team next Saturday. Ireland came here in 2022, Tony. It was the makings of a brilliant side, no doubt, but they just finished second in the Six Nations and won 4 out of 5 and won the Triple Crown in the preceding Six Nations, which is exactly the same form guide they've taken into this mini tour. Now, back in 2022, they responded from a big defeat in Eden Park, 42-19, I think it was, to come back and win the second and third tests, which I would argue was probably the high water mark in the history of Irish rugby, what the rivalry was like, as you referenced, in 11 years. And that they went off in a 17-match winning run, which is unprecedented for an Irish side. I think equal the record, did it? It came within one of the record, the All Blacks in England before. Of course, we had that epic quarterfinal defeat to the All Blacks in Paris. This team is quite changed since then. Sure, there are a few players still from that, but there's a lot of different players, new players, who it's a very different team. And it doesn't show signs of scaling quite those heights, but there's been an excellent win away to England and Twickenham. There was a seriously good win over Scotland at home in a high quality game. And then there was that comeback win in Australia when they didn't play well in the first half at all, but stuck at it and stuck in it and found a way, which is what good sides do. Now you could argue that what France did to the Wallabies last weekend, which was spectacular, rather puts that performance into perspective. But still in all, it's 2 wins from 2, as you say. It's 10 points in this tournament and it's rolling on to Eden Park with the likes of Hugo Keenan, Gary Ringrose, Sam Prendergast, Jameson Gibson-Park, Josh van der Fleer, Joe McCarthy, Dan Sheehan and Tyke Furlan all rested up and all due to come back in.
1: Of course, Ireland have won a famous victory at Eden Park. It was back in 2011 when, I think, urged on by, I'd say 99% of the crowd were backing you to beat Australia. But I remember talking to you after Ireland had been beaten by Wales and you were on your way home, and it was quite late at night, but you did say you were quite upset because you felt like Ireland had a golden era in terms of players, and names like O'Driscoll and O'Gara and Darcy, O'Connell, and these guys were coming to the end of your career, and you wondered whether or not Ireland would ever have the opportunity, whether they'd ever have a team like that. But the fact is that, as you say, players have come and gone. Johnny Sexton's gone and a bunch of other players, and yet Ireland is still a very competitive team. So what do you put that down to?
15: Well, the RFU run a very good ship. They struggled horrendously when the game went professional. They were dragged kicking and screaming into the professional era, but through the vision of people like Sid Miller and Tom Kiernan, they got their act together. We're slightly fortunate, and we do, in the Irish rugby, does have four natural entities in the four provinces, which covers the entire 32 counties of the island. So that's fortuitous in some ways, and that the game went professional, we could professionalised four teams, which is just about the max that Ireland could afford to do. Connacht very nearly went to the wall in 2003. Thankfully, the RFU rolled back in that decision. They're going to disband them, and we have four proud provinces now, so the Sun lives up to its name. It wouldn't have if we got rid of one of them. But there's no doubt that the bulk suppliers have been Leinster, and there's a school system in Ireland that, you know, they're glorified mini academies, the likes of St. Michael's, Blackrock College and so forth, and they all live within a stone's throw of each other, a lot of these players in Dublin, and they're just an extraordinary conveyor belt of talent coming out of those schools. And it's funny that now there's a real problem that Leinster are well ahead, too far ahead of the other three, and David Humphreys is trying to address that by redistributing the wealth a little bit. It's so-called the Leinster tax. There's a different funding model next season, whereby the provinces have to pay 40% of the contracts rather than 30% of the international contracts and central contracts, and Leinster have 11 of those 14. It's engendering about €650,000, which Humphreys and the RFU are going to move into schools in Munster and Leinster and in clubs in Galway. Two brilliant directors of rugby, and try and improve coaching at underage level. It's something that should have been done 10 years ago. So that it looks quite good on the surface, Tony. It's not quite perfect underneath. But I do remember that conversation now in 2011. It's funny how greatness changes and moves around. Like, Ireland lost the greatest ever lock and Paul O'Connell, their greatest ever outside centre and Brian O'Driscoll. But along came Conor Murray and Johnny Sexton, and on top of Ron O'Gara and Peter Streener. So you could just never tell. Greatness comes in different. Came along then, and there's been some standard bearers, no doubt, come through the system that have just been brilliant rugby players, like Tyke Byrne and now Caelan Doris. It's a shame he's missing this tour, and he missed the Lions last year. You'd have seen more of him third time. Luckily, hopefully, he gets to lead Ireland in the World Cup in Australia next year. But just the conveyor belt of talent has just keep reproducing. The results have tailed off a little bit at under 20s in the last 2 years. And you would have to think that even France, as well as South Africa, have now moved ahead, not just of Ireland, but of New Zealand, Tony. When you look at the under 20 World Cup results, France were used to never contend. Have won three and been to a couple of finals, and now in another one. And it's just astonishing when you think of the French players and South African players who weren't playing last weekend or won't be playing this weekend in the Nations Championship.
1: Yeah. People will be interested in your thoughts on what Ireland are doing just to try and make sure that there's a bit of an equalisation effect, because it's something people have talked about here in New Zealand, that they want to see the talent more evenly distributed amongst our Super Rugby sides. Maybe they could take note of that. Well, look, this history with the All Blacks, it was full of great games stretching all the way back to 1905 when they first played, but it's gotten so big in the last 13 years. I suppose you could take it back to that amazing game at the Aviva in 2013 when the All Blacks got up, and I think Aaron Cruden had two shots at that winning conversion. And since then, Ireland have had some glorious days. The two things they haven't done is beat the All Blacks at a World Cup and win at Eden Park. They've done everything else. So how big would it be to win when no one has beaten the All Blacks in, what is it, 42 years or something like that?
15: 1994, 52 matches, 50 wins and 2 draws.
1: There's 32 no years, other, isn't it? Sorry. No,
15: yeah, it is 1994, 32 years, yeah, 52 matches. There's never been a run like this from a Tier 1 country in the history of international rugby at one grand. That's the longest winning run there's ever been. It's interesting, before we move on to Ireland, what it would mean to Ireland, interesting being at Dave Rennie's press conference on Monday. It gave me kind of a good flavour and insight of the thinking behind it. He was asked a lot about the actual pressure of maintaining this record. It made me think that when does a long unbeaten run start to become a monkey around the neck as opposed to an inspiration? And it's just, there is a little bit of pressure, no doubt about it, on Rennie and the All Blacks to maintain this record. We'll be tied to the team that loses for the first

0: first time in Eden Park, it would be not a disastrous way, but it would be a damaging way to set off on this monster tour to South Africa. You're undertaking 8 matches and 4 tests. But what it would do for Irish rugby won, it would be akin to that series win in 2020. It would be an enormous statement to say that Ireland, a year and a half out from the World Cup, are back to something like they were 4 years ago. It would engender huge momentum going into the November matches in the Nations Championship. And it would mean that they would be in a great position, of course, as well, to maybe finish first in that group. They still have some, if they were to happen to beat the All Blacks, which would mean potentially a place in the final at Twickenham. But we're getting very much ahead of ourselves. But you did ask the question of what it would mean. I mean, if you look at this team now, Sam Prendergast, even Stuart McCluskey at 33, playing the best rugby of his life, and Jamie Osborne, a talented young player, Robert Balakun, the one player who gives this team real X factor, and watch out for this guy, Tony. You have bundles of X factor and pace on the edge, and Will Jordan and Carter and McKenzie and the likes of that, and so do, of course, the French and the South Africans. But Robert Balakun is a real point of difference for this team. He's a flyer. He's been blessed with fast twitch fibres, cursed with dodgy hamstrings and groins, and that's why he pulled out of the Australian game. But he's only played one match in 3 or 4 months since the Six Nations, but he was sensational in the Six Nations. He played 4 games in the 4 Irish wins and scored in 3 of them. Playing with a level of confidence and skill and belief now that he hasn't had in his entire career. But him and a bunch of the forwards, I've never had an achievement like the 2022 series win or a Grand Slam or a long winning run. So it would be a huge statement for this team to pull off a win. Personally, Tony, given where the team's come from, I think if Ireland produced a really competitive performance and it was a cracking good game, it wouldn't be the worst thing in the world if they lost, but were very, very competitive. Mm. What I would fear is, you know, we've seen it happen so many times over history, but we saw that the All Blacks can pull away from Ireland in a 10 or 15 minute spell because they just have that ability to score off turnovers and transition in rapid succession in a way that perhaps only them and France do. So I think it would be huge. It would be a lift off for this team in many ways, and it would really put them in a great position going forward, no doubt about it.
1: One of the reasons why New Zealanders follow Ireland with a lot of interest is that there's been some influential New Zealand-born players in their team, Bundy Aki, James Lowe, and most notably Jamison Gibson-Park. And I suppose, you know, New Zealanders will remember Jamison Gibson-Park. When he left New Zealand, he was seen as a player with undoubted potential, but nothing like the complete and commanding figure that he is now. Is it fair to say that he's the guy that's taken over that Sexton mantle as the real leader of that back line and perhaps one of the most important players, if not the most important player in the whole team?
0: Yeah, I couldn't disagree with any of that, Tony. I think he absolutely is the most important player. I call him the heartbeat of the team. He's become an extraordinary player. When he came to Ireland, he was seen as second choice to Luke McGrath and Leinster when McGrath was injured and Gibson Park came into the team in the semi-final. I remember being on an Irish podcast with the former Irish international and the presenter of the show saying, "Oh, this is disastrous for Leinster. They're losing Luke McGrath and Jamison Gibson Park. They didn't think was up to this level." And I made the point, well, look, he's only ever played with the second string team mostly, and he's now come into a first string team, playing alongside the Sexton and so forth and so others. And he was absolutely fine. He was good. But even then, he was on the bench in the 2018 Champions Cup final for Leinster. So he's been a very late bloomer, a late developer, and I think it's fair to say, Tony, because you've got so many players in New Zealand, so many more players and high number rate, that a lot of players can miss the net, and then they come into a coaching setup like they have in Leinster and Ireland, and they can really flourish like Gibson Park has done. And he's become very much a product, if you think of it now, of the Irish system. He's been there nearly a decade. I think he has been there a decade. And I remember his old coach, Terry Cooper, what's his name?
1: Colin Cooper.
0: I spoke to Colin Cooper, and he said he just got this remarkable engine. He's never known a player who could just keep running for so long, this anaerobic fitness levels that are just innate. And he also said that, you know, you have to learn to kick more, Jim. And, "Oh, Coops, I just want to run with the ball." But he has learned. He's become a brilliant, brilliant kicker. His box kicks, his exit kicks are just extraordinary. But the most amazing thing about him is the tempo with which he plays, and when he gets the breakdown, how often he makes the right decision rapidly. It's just quite an extraordinary skill he has. It's as if he's seen the game ahead of everybody else. There's no doubt he benefited hugely from being coached within the Leinster and Irish system, by being coached by people like Stuart Lancaster, by playing alongside Johnny Sexton. Some would often talk about how Sexton saw a game like no other player he'd ever played alongside. And I think, you know, that he was influenced by that as well. And he's become the other thing, one of the reasons why he's probably going on into his mid-30s, and we pray that he does, Tony, yeah. This is the one player we want to stay fit for the next year and a half above all others, is that when he, I remember doing the stats on him, and when he came to Ireland from New Zealand, started very few Super Rugby matches. An awful lot of his appearance has been off the bench. What I'm trying to say is, up until his mid-20s, he was quite low mileage. And I think he's reaping the benefits of that now, in that of extending his career as Lonald has. But yeah, he's just a wonderful player. He's the heartbeat of the team, and yeah. He's the most important player. Yeah,
1: there was this theory in New Zealand rugby that came in, I suppose, maybe in the last 10 years, that players have to be subbed, and that halfbacks, because of the amount of ground they cover, there's no way they can play 80 minutes. Well, Jamison Gibson-Park has absolutely disproved that, hasn't he? Because he does so often play the 80.
0: It's extraordinary, you know. I interviewed him earlier this season, and I asked him, like, how are your speed scores and your fitness scores? He says they're as high as they've ever been.
1: Yeah.
0: I don't know how he's done it. He's assiduous about his diet. He's assiduous about his preparations, maintaining his fitness levels. He's devoted to his craft, because I suppose he knows that these are the golden years. These are the last years, and you're never going to get them back. And there's a long life after rugby, so you might as well make the absolute most of it while you're there. And he's a hugely popular player within the squad. He doesn't say much to the media. He's kind of, you know, he's careful in what he says. He's a good lad, very popular. As you say, extraordinary, his capacity to go 80 minutes. It just shows his importance to the team. And he, in a lot of the big wins, he's still there at the end, at 80-minute mark. He's become a little bit of a phenomenon, really.
1: Yeah.
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1: Look, there are certain players, particularly here in New Zealand, that tend to trigger the fans, and one of them is Rico Ioane. He's been called back into the All Blacks squad. They've had a couple of injuries. I think he was always going to be coming back at some point, probably for the tour of South Africa, but he's certainly back on the fringe now. What did you make of him? Because obviously Geordie Barrett was a sensation at Leinster. How good was it, or what did you make of his time when he was playing in Ireland?
0: I thought he was very good, but I'm not in a majority, that's sure. I think I'm in a minority. Well, I don't know. The opinions were very split on Rico Ioane. You're right in that Geordie Barrett has set a ridiculously high bar. I don't think, and even despite watching him play for the All Blacks against Ireland on many occasions, we fully appreciated what a complete all-round accomplished rugby player Geordie Barrett is. He's like the perfect amalgam of his two brothers, isn't he? He can just do everything, and he's such a good player. And Rico Ioane is not that same player, but I thought he did really well. I thought he provided X factor. He scored tries. He could good assists. He could play both at outside centre and the wing. And he gave the team Leinster real X factor and helped them win the URC title. I don't think it was his fault that Leinster came up short in the Champions Cup final. He got exposed for one of the tries, but I thought the mistakes were on the inside. It's a very difficult system to learn, Jacques Nienaber's defense. And Rico Ioane was cold to it this season, whereas most of the other Leinster players were in their third season at working under Jacques Nienaber. I was surprised to be granted a one-on-one interview with Rico Ioane for about half an hour, and I found him a very nice, engaging lad. We'd pet shares, not least cats and dogs and things like that. We got on very well, and he told me his whole story, and it was a very interesting story. And at the end of it, I said, "You're not such a bad lad after all," and shook his hand. He said, "Yeah, put that in the article." Because, you know, when he first arrived in Ireland, he'd had the blowout with Johnny Sexton at the end of the quarterfinal, which, right, I wouldn't say in hindsight he'd say was his finest moment. But yeah, Leinster fans really took to him, and Leinster players really took to him. You could see the way way that they celebrated with him when he scored a try, and you could see how much those tries meant to him. So I think overall it was a very positive experience for Rico Ioane. I think he would have enjoyed himself. I think it would have helped make out a player, and I think he would look back very fondly on his 7 or 8 months with Leinster.
1: I think they would look back fondly enough on him. We're talking with Gerry Thornley here from the Irish Times. And Gerry, one of our most avid contributors, listeners, is a fellow who goes by the name of Irish John. He's texted in wanting to know what you think about the world rugby rule that changes how long an overseas player, how long they have to spend in a country before they can actually play for that country. Because that is something that, you know, we saw it particularly with Bundy Archie, who was labelled as a project player. Are you thinking that is likely to continue, that they're going to continue to look for players like that to develop in the Irish system?
0: Well, what's changed is that there are some South African-born youngsters who've now come into the Irish system and dotted around the provinces. And I think if you look at what's going on in French and English rugby, it's just the richer nations are still going to find a way around this rule. And they're just going to bring in players at a younger age so they meet the residency qualifications through being in the academies and underage structures and things like that. So I still think the rich are going to get richer and the poor are going to get poorer. I just find it's going to be a different way of countries, richer countries, getting around this rule and having more players available to them through the residency ruling. And, of course, Australia have lost quite a few players as well. Not through parentage as well as through residency ruling. So I don't know that it's going to change greatly. What I would say is that the three-year residency ruling, Ireland benefited from enormously, that Bundiaki, James Lowe and James Simpson Park all became Irish internationals for 3 years based in Ireland. And they've all been magnificent players for Irish rugby. And when you look back on that 17-match winning run that I referred to earlier and what's happened since, they have been vital. The Irish rugby has produced fantastic ready-made professional athletes through the system, there's no doubt. But It was Bundy and Jemison Gibson Park and James Lowe who provided that point of difference, the X factor. The Bundy Aki is still an important part of this cog in this team, but when you think back to his form in 2002 and 2023 at the World Cup, he was one of the absolute best players in the world. He was a force of nature. He was a talisman. He had the footwork, strength, acceleration to just make something happen out of nothing, as he did in that World Cup quarterfinal with that wondrous try against the All Blacks that dragged Ireland back into the match and made that game into the epic it was. He's not quite as influential a player as he was then, but the point I'm trying to make in my own clumsy way is that Irish rugby tends not to produce Jemison Gibson Parks and James Lowe's and Bundiakis. We talked at length about Jemison Gibson Park. The frustration, one of the great frustrations for me in that over the years in the Irish system is how it's specialist positions like scrum half, Irish rugby is not, for some bizarre reason, not particularly adept at. Like Peter Stringer and Conor Murray each lasted for almost 100 caps and well over 100 caps, and Jemison Gibson Park has held the jersey since. But

0: income changing to five means that Irish rugby is going to struggle to replace those players.
1: Yeah, yeah. Look, it's time to let you go, I know, because you've got to head off. I think there's training today. But look, Jerry, you have seen some magnificent moments for Irish rugby over the years. You're going to see another one on Saturday night at Eden Park?
0: Well, as my late great friend, Bomber Brown, who passed away recently, he was Dr. Mick Brown. He was a former Blackrock player, hooker, Galway player. He played for Connacht. He played a little bit for Canada as well. And he always said to me, he was a bit of a mentor to me. He said, well, if your life depended on it, how would you? Now, I wouldn't like my life to hinge on the outcome of any rugby match. I'd long since have left this planet. But if my life depended, I would have to say that the All Blacks should win by about 7, 8, 9, 10 points, that they will have those moments of X factor to take away the game. That, I mean, I think Will Jordan scored in every match he's played against Ireland. So for starts, Ireland are already 7-0 down, aren't they? And then there's the Eden Park factor. I think you have to make the All Blacks famous.
1: He has made a habit of scoring tries, that's for sure. Look, we've talked in this interview about the influence of Gibson Park, Bundy Archie, James Lowe on the Ireland team. It's worth reminding ourselves that our first All Black captain was born in Ireland, the great Dave Gallagher, and a great man, Sam Neill, a very proud Kiwi who was born in Northern Ireland, passed away yesterday. It's a special tie that binds us. Let's hope for another epic this weekend. Jerry Thornley, thank you.

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15: We're putting a fork in the Purple Pride. Putting a knife in.
16: No.
15: Season done. No, no Cameron Munster.
16: Look, it's a big game this week against the Roosters, and we're hoping to catch up with Jerome Hughes tomorrow or Thursday on the show. But big game. Season-defining game, in my opinion, up there in the eastern suburbs against the Tricolours. If they don't win that, then, well, you can kiss any form of, you know, premiership hopes goodbye.
15: You can probably kiss them goodbye already. But anyway, Kyle Mills, hello. How are you?
17: Yeah, hello to you, little master. Finn Balls, he makes his return.

0: in from his long weekend that he tends to have every weekend. And my old sparring partner, Lashes, good to see you again, my friend, even though I've been in here a few hours. Haven't really seen him the last hour or so because we've been working. He's been parked up with his colouring book and pencils and bits and pieces. But how are you, little master? You all good?
1: Very well. Thank you, Milsey. Very well. Really looking forward to a chat to Barbara Kendall.
0: Good McLean School. McLean's College girl, paved the way for many an athlete to go through that institution. It'd be good to...
1: How old were you when she won Olympic gold?
0: She won in 92, Barcelona,
1: from
0: memory. I would have been third form, so 13. Okay. Yep. I remember the parade post that Olympics because McLean's College only actually had

0: very, very impressive. But, yeah, no, she was the darling of the country in 92. Mm. I mean, Lashes, you were Samuel Casey minus three. And when were you born, Little Master?
1: I would have been 2.5 probably at that time.
0: 2.5, and Finballs would have been, when were you born, Finballs?
2: 2001, so Finballs minus nine.
0: Wow, Finballs minus nine.
1: Frightening.
0: I remember it like it was yesterday.
2: Yeah, but Millsy, you're old.
0: Am I? I feel like I'm nearing peak condition. I've been 2 days into my fast. I'll tell you what, yesterday...
1: How's that going?
0: Well, I started the fast yesterday, and I found it actually a piece of piss yesterday, but that might be due to about the 6 or 7 bacon buddies I had Sunday morning watching the football.
2: Yeah, that'd do it.
0: So, didn't eat post 8 o'clock last night, been very strict on myself. It's all about discipline. And I woke up this morning a bit peckish. I actually genuinely did. I thought, geez, how am I going to make it to lunchtime? But it's willpower, isn't it? Mm-hmm. It's determination, discipline. Mm-hmm. I was meant to go to the gym this morning and push in big tin, but I left my gym bag at home, so I couldn't do that. So I've actually done no exercise today. Little Lashes thinks we should all do some press-ups at each ad break.
1: Is that right?
0: Yeah.
3: Well, I just suggested it for him.
0: Oh. I thought it was like a, hey, we're all in together, aren't we?
3: Yeah, well, we can support you along the way. Mm. Remember that TV show, The Biggest Loser?
0: Yeah.
3: Yeah?
0: No, I don't watch TV. I was too busy trying to be an international cricketer. But well, what's that show about?
3: Oh, it's like a weight loss journey for people. Yeah, you know, everyone supports each other along the way, along their journey. So that's what I thought we could have done with you.
0: Okay. Yeah. I'm a bit little journey. I've just started yesterday.
3: Yeah.
0: But I've got a roadblock coming up, and I've been actually fretting about it over the last 60 minutes or so as other colleagues in the office keep reminding me. It's All Black Weekend in the hometown.
1: So come half time,
0: I can't
1: eat. The rugby, you then can't eat from that point on until midday the next day.
0: Gee whiz. But you can drink, like, pints, can't you?
1: Yeah, of course you can.
2: Basically a couple loaves of bread, Millsy.
0: Guinness is fine. Guinness has got the least amount of calories with all beer.
3: I'd find that extremely hard to believe.
2: Who's told you that?
0: Google it.
2: Who's told you that?
0: Okay. Guinness is better than the old sport beers.
2: No,
0: I'll tell you right now.
2: Look it up, boys. My God.
0: Do your research. Do your research. What beer has the least amount of calories? And Guinness is right up there.
1: That cannot be true, surely.
0: It's good for you. It hardens the bones, makes you fit.
1: Are you both Googling this?
3: Yeah.
0: Yeah, it'll be there.
3: Like
0: Guinness.
3: Because they tell me that you can have about 7 Spates Ultras to 1 Corona.
0: Yeah, Corona's the worst.
3: Yeah, I know.
0: Yeah.
3: But
0: 7 sports beers to 1 Corona.
3: Yeah.
0: Yeah.
3: That's what they say.
0: Yeah.
2: Millsy, a standard pint, 568 milliliters of Guinness contains approximately 210 calories.
0: Okay.
1: Well, how does that compare?
3: That's actually not that bad.
2: Let me find.
0: Yeah, that's my point, Lash.
2: And I'll find it. I think a 330 mil Spates Summit would have 88 calories.
0: Nah, it's got all the other crap in it.
3: Nah, see, and a Corona contains 148 calories, which is one of the worst lagers, and Guinness is 70 more calories than that.
0: No,
3: so how about Guinness is
2: a pint. It's a pint. That is a pint.
3: Well, yeah.
0: You're talking about a can.
1: He doesn't deal in pints, though.
0: It's not a schooner.
3: Well, put it this way, 2 bottles of Corona would be about the same as a
0: Guinness.
3: Yeah.
0: How many bottles in a pint?
3: I don't know, but all I know is you're talking shit.
0: I'm not.
3: Yeah.
0: I've got, hey, right, just because.
2: Spates Summit Ultra Pint,

0: 60, less than a pint of Guinness.
1: Oh, I'm talking Waterboy Guinness.
0: So it's not real Guinness. Is
1: it's
0: that
1: Guinness.
2: How about just stop talking?
1: It's Guinness. Yeah, so I've got a, back to the original point.
2: Yeah.
1: I've got a, an event Thursday night, community stuff. Got a birthday Friday night. Got footy.
3: This is going to be a great test.
1: Got footy Saturday afternoon, night. And then I've got to have beers Sunday afternoon with a mate. It's just first week of the fast is really going to be challenged.
0: I'm going to have to load up before 8 p.m.
1: God.
0: But I've started, but then that kind of defeats the purpose of a diet.
1: So no, just... Well, the fast is about the food. Liquid's fine. Isn't it?
3: Oh, I would say so, yeah.
0: Okay.
3: Too right. Millsy, I don't think you saw a lot of it, but a good win for the Black Caps bouncing back.
1: Yeah. Well, yeah, then I think, from, yeah, I haven't seen a lot. It's fine.
3: Neither. But
1: I've seen, I can work it out with the toss is obviously pretty important. Mm. Low scoring game, same pitch from game one. I see it's at the same venue next time around. So whether it's the same pitch or not, I don't know. But win the toss, win the game.
3: Got a very good ODI side, I think, at the Black Caps at the moment.
1: Do they? What do you reckon?
3: Well, I don't have the stats off the top of my head, but I feel like consistently they're playing well in ODI cricket. And I don't know what the rankings are, but yeah. I can look them up at the moment. I can look them up.
2: It's certainly for the World Cup, I think.
1: You reckon? Where is the World Cup?
2: Very good.
1: Where's
2: ODI
1: the World Cup?
2: The next World Cup must be...
1: Is it South Africa?
3: I think it is.
2: Yeah, it is.
1: Oh, yeah. Where are the pool games? That's important.
2: Why is that important?
1: Cape Town, you can get a little bit lost.
3: New Zealand, the second-ranked ODI team. And I know ICC rankings, whatever, but they have been playing pretty well in recent times, I think, when it comes to 50-over cricket.
1: Yep. They're a good team. Good players. Good outfit. Who's missing? Who's missing from this? Would Willow Rourke play? Don't know.
3: Maybe not in the conditions batters? There at the moment.
1: What batters are missing? Nichols, Young, Chapman, Mitchell, Latham were the top five.
0: Rachin, was he there?
1: Rachin has to come in,
3: yep.
1: Without question. Well done by you, Finnballs.
3: Yeah, good Finnballs.
1: You step up every now and then, don't you? Who else? Come on, Finnballs, give me some names.
0: I'm thinking, Millsy. Put me on the spot.
1: It's our national sport,
2: isn't
1: in
2: it?
1: The summer.
2: Yeah, jeez.
1: Hey, just settle, pedal. Hey, quick off the draw.
4: 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Tune in for live FIFA World Cup commentary of France versus Spain. 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Millsy and Guy.
1: Sloppy.
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7: Boys, just on this, and this is actually no coincidence because staff tells me he had a lot of discussion around certain footballers in the All Blacks side at the moment during his show. But look, if Jordy Barrett is to be ruled out against Ireland with his hamstring, is that worst case, or is there another player being injured that gives you more concern? And if so, who is it? And why is it Cam Royguard? Is it Jordy? Is it Cam Royguard, then Jordy Barrett, and then who? Or how do you cut and dice it?
8: It's a very good question.
9: It is a very good question. Cam Royguard for me, number one. And look, I probably, Jordy Barrett's importance to the All Blacks is as much, in my mind, as Cam Royguard's is. But the reason why I say Cam Royguard would worry me about getting injured more than Jordy Barrett getting injured, and God, I hope it doesn't happen, but would be that Quintupiah can slot into 12, and I'd have all the faith in the world that he'd do a bloody good job at 12. Whereas, with respect to the next guys off the cabs off the rank when it comes to 9, I think there's a big gap back to the rest.

0: bit anxious.
1: Really difficult question to answer because I'm a big fan of Ethan de Groot at the minute. Fletcher Newell, I love him. But we've got good depth and props. So if one of those two boys were to go down, I feel like we've got good cover. I feel like we've got good cover in the locks. Quintupaya, the centres, Geordie, where's that kind of... It lends itself who are our best players. And I think 3-4 years ago, you'd say Ardie Sevier without question. Like, he was just on a tear. Do I think Ardie Sevier is in the form he was 2 years ago? No, I don't. Could we replace Ardie Sevier? I think we possibly could, to be honest, because we have depth. We've got kind of depth in these areas, whereas we've always had a... Cam Royguard's easy one, right? The standout. But I actually don't know if I could answer that. Like, Will Jordan, for example, like, he's in great form at the minute. Hard to replace. How many tries? 50?
0: Yeah, 50 and 56.
1: How do you replace that? You know, he's crucial to the lineup. Even Damien McKenzie, to be honest, like his ability to play multiple positions, leadership, X-factor player, off the ball work rate.
2: Yeah.
1: If you lost Damien McKenzie, I don't think I'll feel too good about myself.
2: Yep. I think he's about to play his 31st straight test match.
1: D-Mac.
2: Which is a big
0: How many in total?
2: Oh, I don't know. He must be up around 70 now.
0: Yeah, okay.
2: I presume.
1: It's a very, very good question. Because I think in years, if you look at years gone past, like, you think Richie McCaw, oh, Jesus. But we lost Dan Carter. Someone else stepped up to the plate, didn't they?
2: Yeah, there was a time there when Aaron Smith was probably irreplaceable.
1: You look at those locks back then as well, Whitelock and Brodie Retallick. Oh, the grunt work.
2: Did write that.
1: You know, at that time, who I can't quite recollect off the top of my head, who was the 3-4 in the pecking order back then?
2: Well, it's throughout history, probably people like Paddy Toops, Luke Romano, who else has been in and around that space?
1: Well, Scotty Barrett when he was a bit younger.
2: Yeah, a bit younger, yep.
1: But like now in the locking department, you kind of think, okay, we've actually got Fabian to return. We've got good depth. Props, we've got good depth. Hookers, we've got good depth, even though we haven't seen it in this.
2: Yeah, exactly.
1: These two games. I'd like to have seen a change in that space.
2: Yeah, I know. Cody Taylor... you know, to potentially start all three tests would be extraordinary from Uncle Dave, I think. Tight head, we've got good depth. I think loose head, now that Tamaiti Williams is out for the year,
0: we wouldn't
2: want to get new Mia or De Groot to go down. We would not want that at all heading to South Africa.
0: Is Fabian going to be, are they aiming for him first test of the greatest rivalry?
2: Well, I mean, he'll play against Mid-Canterbury this Thursday or Friday, whenever that game is. I'm just unsure, Friday maybe. They tell me, and then
0: He'll play before then, obviously, but he should be good to go, all things going well, for the first test.
1: Does he go straight in on his form last year? Does he go straight in
2: if he played, you know, two tour games, Sharks and the Stormers, and plus a game for Otago, potentially three games
1: straight back in? Was his form last year warranted?
2: Maybe via the pipe. Well, he's World Rugby Breakthrough Player of the Year. I think it'd definitely be.
1: Did he play club footy last weekend?
2: Nah, his club team were ruled out.
1: Who's his club team?
2: Semi-finals. He plays for the Dunedin Sharks.
1: Oh, the Sharks.
2: Yeah. So they were no good.
1: Okay.
3: Agenda 2.
2: Boys, who has the best jerseys in sport? I was looking at this the other day. They're talking about the best kits at the Football World Cup at the minute. But because there is different types of jerseys, you know, out there. And if there's one that you'd love to sort of wear and rep with pride and be pretty happy that it's in your closet, what jersey in sport would you like across history? Could be at any time, one that sticks out.
0: Well, I don't really know about wearing it with pride and all that sort of stuff, but I do feel like the French always have pretty classy stuff.
2: Yeah.
0: They've always got nice jerseys that I think, geez, they look good. Argentina, I quite like their light blue and their white stripes as well. Just thinking rugby, they immediately spring to mind.
1: What are you saying? Just a good looking jersey?
2: Yeah, just good cut.
1: Like the pinstripes of the Yankees?
2: Yeah.
0: Yep.
2: You happy with it?
1: Oh, I couldn't imagine anything better than hanging out with Babe Ruth and Mickey Mantle down in the boroughs of New York, for sure. How good would that have been back in the day?
2: Sorry, I just got a message saying Otago play Southland this Friday. This Friday, not the Shield Challenge against Mick Canterbury.
1: That's a big game.
2: I'm interested in those 8833. The

0: as well. So some great kits out there across history, some brilliant ones at the World Cup.
1: Do you know one I can't stand?
0: Yeah, I think I'll get this. What sport?
1: Cricket.
0: Yeah, Australia.
1: Oh, just this, the look of it.
0: Yeah.
1: Just the look of it. It's just like disgusting.
0: I reckon the Indian cricket kit's shit too.
1: It's a bit of Cambridge blue in that.
2: Yeah, it's a bit average.
0: I'm not a fan of it, to be fair.
1: Yeah?
0: Yeah.
1: Who's got the best kit?
2: Were you a fan of the teal? Black Caps teal?
1: No, not really.
2: Not really?
0: I don't mind the teal, eh? Those were our touring jerseys when we went to the Boxing Day test, the teal. They were a good kit.
1: Yeah.
0: No question. The old sort of the cotton NRL jerseys.
2: Yes, there were some very good ones then.
0: Some great
2: the
0: jerseys
2: bunnies,
0: to drink
2: the
0: a few.
2: Old school bunnies.
0: Yeah.
1: Tell you what.
2: Balmain Tigers.
1: I've never played a test for the All Blacks, but I reckon there would be a great feeling putting on that black jersey.
2: Oh, yeah.
1: No, seriously, it would, wouldn't it? Like, I've never put one on. Yeah. Like, never, ever.
0: I do respect that.
1: I will never do it. But just if you had it on, you like, say, you know, Buck Shelford presents it to you, or the Pine Tree, and you got it on the bed there, and you're having a look at it, and you're packing your little bag off to the game, to the changing room, you pull it out and you put your black jersey on. Oh, like seriously, you just must feel like bulletproof.
0: Mm.
1: Must ask the boys that actually.
0: What it feels like.
1: Just the black jersey.
0: Does it ever get old?
1: Does it ever get old, like pulling it on?
0: Mm.
1: You know? Anyway.
2: What's the best in the NRL?
0: Currently?
2: Yeah.
0: Jeez, best jersey in the NRL.
2: Looking kit. Just looking through the teams. There's not one that massively
0: well,
2: grand.
0: Well, the Warriors wear a different top every week.
2: Well, yeah, that's the thing.
1: Don't mind the Penny Panthers.
0: Nah.
2: I can't
0: what, the pink or the black?
1: Ah, it's don't mind it.
0: That's a bit average, mate. I don't mind the Chookies.
1: Tricolours?
0: Tricolours.
1: Down in Bondi.
0: No, there's some good kit. The red V is obviously great.
2: Mm.
0: The Broncos all black kit, superb. That's real class. Real class, actually. But yeah, let us know.
2: What's the best in the NBA, Finn?
3: It's a good question, Little Master. I can't go past the Lakers jersey, to be honest, even though I'm a Clippers fan, but they'd be up there for sure. Like, pretty iconic. Boston as well. Mm-hmm. The old Philly jersey with the, or the Raptors jersey with the actual dinosaur on it, that was pretty cool back in the day. Was a big fan of that. Spurs have a good jersey as well, I feel like, especially they have five different kits they wear throughout the season, and like the special edition ones, like the city edition or something like that. They add a little bit of spice to it. Yeah, it's good stuff.
1: But it also leans itself to the team you support, right? You naturally support teams and you gravitate.
2: You go, oh, I like that.
1: Yeah.
2: Yeah.
0: Yeah, no, that's fair. That's the most disappointing thing about me supporting Melbourne is they came in after the cotton jerseys disappeared.
1: Okay.
0: So you can't get one of those vintage old ones, which is a shame.
2: The Castle Rockers.
4: Agenda 3.
2: Josh says, is the Castle Rockers kit any good?
1: I actually got it here on the phone.
0: Bit of tartan in there?
1: No, we talked about the old tartan thing. No, a bit of pink. Oh. Sort of a little bit like...
0: real Scottish.
1: This Tex. We're a franchise, Lashes. Understand professional sport. But navy blue, bit of a yellowy and a pinky sort of rock colour, you know. Seen as the loudest, you know.
0: Okay. Didn't the Scots play in sort of a pinky colour against the Box at the weekend? So there could be something there.
1: That disappointed me, that. I don't like that. I actually need to have words with those boys when we cross paths with them.
0: Okay.
1: I like the navy blue. Like, just stick to your strip, lads.
0: Yeah.
1: Have your strip. White. Like, I don't like the All Blacks wearing the silver. It actually pisses me off. All Blacks should wear the white jersey.
0: Yeah, we do wear the white nowadays.
1: There's a period there we're wearing silver.
0: Oh, yeah, that was horrific. The grey was as bad as it
2: gets. That was what they lost in 07.
0: Yeah.
2: Wearing that horrific.
1: And, like, this is where these sorts of decisions need to come across the table here, because, like, who in their right mind suggested that?
0: Yeah.
1: Like, seriously.
0: Grey.
1: The grey is the All Blacks alternative strip.
0: Like,
1: we wear white.
0: Unnoteworthy
2: colour.
0: Yeah. Just,
2: yeah. Just dreary and doesn't get you up and about anything.
0: Nah.
1: Who signed that off?
0: You are right.
1: This stuff annoys me.
0: Agenda 3, the question was going to be if all young athletes were stock, whose stock would you invest in? But I know you would say Eli Odenrein, and Guy, you would say Bevan John Jacobs. So it was kind of a moot point anyway. But 8833, if someone's got a young footballer out there in any sport, that they would love to invest in, maybe put one of those wages on that you see people do to represent their country going
1: up in the UK, they do that.
0: Know. Yeah.
2: I'd probably buy a bit of stock in Kazuma Kabori.
0: Yeah?
1: Yeah.
2: Yep.
1: He's got a major in him.
2: No, I'm not sure about that, but I think he's got some good pro tournaments in him. Yep.
0: Fair enough.
2: I think he's a very good golfer. We don't have anyone in tennis that's coming through.
0: Nah, we don't, do we? Actually, it's shit solid.
2: What other sports?
0: Cricket's almost the one with the money on offer in cricket these days. Eli Just, maybe?
2: Yeah, that's a good shout. No. You probably missed the buy him low, sell him high.
0: I think so, eh?
2: Probably missed the value time.
0: Yeah.
2: The market's well and truly blown out on that number. 8833. Any young athletes that you'd buy stock in right now if you think they're going to get to big old things, let us know. 8833.
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0: 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Millsy and Guy.
1: Well, the Black Caps had a good win today in the second ODI against the West Indies to level the series at 1-1, and Jaden Lennox was excellent, taking 5 for 19. Millsy and I caught up with him a little bit earlier on today and started by asking him how enjoyable the day was for him.
2: Yeah, it was nice to get one on the ledger. I suppose it felt like it was, it probably looked like it was a close game in game one, but to be honest, they had it pretty much under control from about the 30 over mark. We were just kind of strung along a little bit. To get one back on them was nice tonight.
3: Jaden, game one, 1 for 55 off your overs. Geez, it's a big turnaround to pick up a 5 for 19 off your eighth here. What did you learn between game one and game two?
2: I suppose the main reflection is the links that we just have to keep nailing. Here you don't really have bounce as your friend. So it was kind of just adjusting a touch fuller. There was a couple of shots off the back foot the other night that kind of hurt a little bit because I kind of pride myself on length control. So those shots the other night off the back foot, just giving them a little bit too much ball to get under. So yeah, just try to be a touch fuller and ask them to hit down the ground first rather than looking square today was the difference.
3: Yeah, you obviously bowled a lot straighter as well, right?
2: Yeah, stumps and play was the key. I think we identified the other day, bowling first, stumps and play. The pitch just seemed to do a little bit more in terms of variable bounce and that kind of thing. So, yeah, stumps and play was certainly the key today.
1: You guys won the toss. How much has the toss been a decisive? Obviously, you have to play well, but how much has the toss been a bit of a decisive factor so far in this series?
2: Yeah, I think it's one of those things that we obviously won the toss. Both games have, I suppose, been relatively heavily impacted by winning the toss. It's certainly not one of those things that it's the be-all and end-all, but I think getting to do what you want to do, knowing that the conditions are a little bit more bowler-friendly while the sun's out, certainly we went a long way to putting some inroads into that game once the coin was done.
3: All right, Jaden, you've been on the international scene 12 months here, played 7 matches, 14 wickets, best of 5 for 19, average 19, economy rate 4.11. Are you one of these guys that just find international cricket a touch easier than first-class cricket?
2: No, I certainly wouldn't say that. I think the joy of being a left-arm ortho coming from New Zealand is that you kind of only get picked to go places that you in theory we'll have some pretty spin conducive conditions, so certainly not something I'm finding easy. You see guys like Shea Hope and those guys striding out, and their records sort of speak for themselves, so having some conditions to kind of, I suppose, make it a little bit more of an even battle than just playing on some absolute roads has been quite nice.
3: Yep, which McLean Park can be for you as a home ground without question for a left arm spinner, but just on that then, you mentioned a few favourable conditions, but still it's international cricket, you're playing against some of the best players in the world. How have you found the step up? What is different from playing international cricket to domestic cricket here in New Zealand?
2: I think the big thing that I've noticed is that your best ball is still respected. Like if you bowl your best ball, it's not all of a sudden a bad ball. If you just keep executing your skill over and over, you only really get found out when you mis-execute. If you're consistent, you keep executing. I think that's probably the biggest thing I've learned is if you nail your plan A and can do that consistently, you kind of not get away with it, but you can have some good days. But you certainly get found out if you miss by even a small margin. Mm.
1: Just on that side of things, this might be a silly question, but who did you kind of model yourself on? Is it Dan Vettori, one of our best ever, obviously, and then you play in the same team as a guy like Mitchell Santner as well? Have those two been pretty big figures in terms of who you've looked at going through the ranks?
2: Yeah, well, I'd be lying if I said that I haven't watched a hell of a lot of Mitch Bowl and sort of looked at the mechanics of what he's doing and that the sort of slow approach that I've got now. And I wouldn't say I've modelled my bowling off that, but it's certainly something that I take into consideration, and there's some aspects that I certainly lean on in terms of biomechanically. Obviously, it's been really cool to play with Mitch for the last two games and sort of just see how he operates. And yeah, I think obviously you can watch it on TV and have an appreciation, but then playing with him and watching the craft while being in the game, certainly something that's been very, very impressive in the last couple of days.
3: Just looking at the squad that we have over there, like I read somewhere the other day that the Black Caps have been in camp 26 of the last 29 weeks of the year, which is a huge amount of time away from home. And you look at some of the names, you know, Tom Latham, the boys that were involved in the Test series up in the UK. Have you guys have joined the group there in the West Indies, taken a bit of a responsibility to keep the boys fresh up and about? Because I assume they would be pretty, not just physically tired from that Test series, but also mentally tired. Have you noticed anything like that at all when you joined the camp?
2: I think there's obviously a level of fatigue in international cricket given how much travel there is through a winter, but it's not really something that I noticed. I think coming back into the group, we arrived just before the Test guys got here, the New Zealand group, the people that came from New Zealand, sorry, but it felt like there was a real buzz after that Test tour. Like, obviously, if you don't get a couple of results and you're having a hard time being away and those kind of things, they kind of stack up pretty quickly. So to have those guys come over and have a series win, there was certainly a lot of energy. And I think it's one of those groups that there's a really good connection. So it feels like everyone's hanging out with their best mates. It doesn't feel like there's like that residual fatigue from the travel and the time away from home. So yeah, I think there is a level of fatigue around, but it's not something that that you'd sort of wash across everybody and say that they're tiring and that kind of thing.
1: Mate, people who follow domestic cricket will be well aware of you, but there'll be a lot of people listening to our show who kind of just tune into the Black Caps and have probably only just come across you. So you made your first class or domestic debut, I think, when you were about 25. So what kind of got you to push, what pushed you to kind of throw your chips in the professional cricketer basket, and what were you doing before you got into that?
2: I think I always had the aspiration, to be honest. Okay. Yep. I was fortunate enough to have fortunate enough and unfortunate to have Jazzy at CD in front of me for a long time, and he's been an absolute stalwart of domestic cricket and obviously the international scene as well. So he kind of shut me out for a long time, and I didn't get my first crack until he was away in India on a trip. It did take a while, but it's kind of one of those things that when the opportunity arose, if you do okay, you kind of get a few more opportunities here and there. And I suppose it just sort of progressed from there. And it was kind of, I've always had a deep passion for cricket, and anybody that knows me will vouch for that. I'm a student of the game and love the craft of spin bowling. So it's something that I hold pretty close to my heart. Playing international cricket, it's pretty cool.
3: Moving forward, you just touched on before how important the toss is. So I see Friday morning, you're back at Providence. Is it going to be the same pitch that's been used over the first two ODIs? Do you know that at all?
2: I'm not sure if I'm allowed to disclose it, but
3: feels like it is.
2: There's a high chance that we'll be on a wicket that's already been used. Yeah.
3: Okay, well, win the toss and then do your business. So then hopefully you move over to Bridgetown for the fourth and the fifth ODI. Have you sort of taken a dive into the stats and what those conditions may present the boys?
2: No, I haven't, but I understand that there's a little bit more bounce and a little bit more life in the surface over there. So it's a matter of trying not to go over there with too many preconceived ideas at this time of the year here. So it'll be a matter of going over and seeing what it does there, because we kind of came to Guyana with some expectations and they've kind of, I suppose, lived up to what we expected. So we'll go over there and assess and see what that surface looks like over there.
3: Hey, the landscape of international cricket and how cricket is shaped and looked has changed a lot over recent years. What's your feel at the minute with the series over in the West Indies, just the general feel of this international series, because this is preceding the Caribbean Premier League, which starts pretty soon as well. Is there much interest in the series on at foot over there?
2: Yeah, there's a level of interest for sure. There's obviously the GSL coming up in another week's time, and the CPL following that. So, there's a huge passion for cricket here, but it certainly feels like the actual Guyanese players and the Amazon Warriors get a little bit more support than probably the

0: To Out the Gate for laughs, tips and surprises every Thursday at 6pm on Sport Nation. It's racing like you've never heard before.
1: Afternoons with Steffi.
2: There's a new movement afoot.
3: What is it?
2: Make the All Blacks tough again.
3: Yes.
2: And the man who's driving that is Coach Rennie. What happens when someone got blown out in the past and you had to bring in a new 10? Well, you can just play with your new 10. You know, let's just go. Let's get on with it.
3: Riff,
2: let's not fart ass about and think about it and worry about it. Let's just go. They're the All Blacks, man. They're there. They're doing it.
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0: From the first whistle to the final word, we're with you for the whole game. 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
3: For now, though, time to play one of the newer games on the show, but one that's taking the show by storm, the Magnificent Seven. And it is their turn to run the show and us to try and figure things out.
13: It is.
3: And when I say their turn, Lashes and Finballs.
13: Correct.
3: Myself and Millsy.
13: Rightio. So you blokes got, I think, 5 out of 7 last time we played NRL. No, World Cup appearances.
3: Yep.
13: Somewhat controversial. But anyway, we move on. Millsy, Guy.
3: It's very controversial.
13: You know the
3: actually.
13: Drill. So the top 7 of anything. Could be anything. Not even necessarily sport related, but today is sport. You get 3 lives. So 3 incorrect answers. and then you

0: You're out. Okay.
1: I'll just get rid of the text machine.
0: But you got to get the top seven. And today fits perfectly. Why? Because only seven players in New Zealand cricket history have played over 100 T20 internationals. So, boys, today's Magnificent Seven. I need who are the seven Black Caps that have played the format that's taking over international cricket.
1: Wow.
0: That being T20s.
1: Okay.
0: What do you got, fellas?
2: Well, it's Sodhi's played a lot.
1: Mm-hmm.
2: Like a lot, it's Sodhi.
1: Yeah, he has. He's been a pretty integral part of that side for a while.
2: And he's he got something last summer.
1: He was the leading T20 bowler for a while, wasn't he?
2: Yeah, but he got some sort of accolade last summer, whether it's like most wickets, whatever. You got to think of guys who are playing a lot. So Mitchell Santner.
1: Yeah, Guptill, would he have?
2: Would Guppy have? So, no, let's just get some names out there, eh? So you got Guppy, Southey, possibly?
1: Yeah, you'd think so, wouldn't you?
2: Would Guppy have played as much as Southey, or vice versa? And then you've got...
1: I would have thought so for a long time there, top of the order.
0: I don't know.
1: That's a good one.
2: Oh, it's not complicated. It should be easy.
0: It should be easy. I mean, you played for cricket.
1: I think Aisha's a good shout to start us off.
2: Let's get Sodhi in first, please.
0: Sodhi.
2: In the can.
0: Has played the most games for New Zealand.
2: Yeah, that was... I knew it was something last time.
0: 142 matches for New Zealand.
2: 142 games.
0: Yeah, that's a lot of cricket. That surprised me. But he
2: wow.
0: is, he
2: okay.
0: is number one.
2: Well, with Sodhi's there, then you like to think... Like you go.
1: No, I think Santner Southey.
2: But there must be a wee trick here, because otherwise it's...

0: Yeah, Southie would have.
1: Yep. Sody. Timothy Southie. He is on there.
0: Okay,
2: so what number is he?
1: He is number 3.
2: Okay.
0: Now,
1: okay.
2: And what's it, how many?
1: How many matches? Mm. 1, 2, 6.
2: Okay.
0: I remember Ross Taylor getting dropped.
2: See, so I was going to say Ross Taylor.
0: He got dropped. And he got, I'm sure, became more of a test specialist. Were you going to say Ross as he's in?
2: Yeah.
0: Oh, were you?
2: Mm.
0: Okay. That's interesting.
2: Yeah, but... Now, I always like to look at Lash.
0: Don't look at Lash. Don't have a look over there.
1: You got no clues. When you got don't lives, look at Lash. There's no clues.
0: He's a mug. If you want to go Ross, you go Ross. But I feel like Ross got dropped.
2: No, that's fine. We don't have to go him now. I think we can work through a few others before we get to that point. How many would Bolt have played?
0: Yeah, but remember Bolt kicked the can down the road?
2: Yeah. But there's a lot of T20 cricket before then.
0: I actually don't think Bolt played much for New Zealand.
2: Okay.
0: Overall.
2: That's fine. That's good.
0: Yeah, you think he's been out of the game for the last 5-6 years. But he may have done.
2: No.
0: I don't know.
1: What are we thinking, boys?
0: I think Sat's a good shout.
2: Yeah, I think Satin will be there.
0: I mean, Guppy will be close to a good thing as well.
1: Do you want to go Mitch Santner?
2: Yep.
1: Mitch Santner is number 2.
2: I think we then go
1: with
2: Guptill.
1: With 138. And what I would say is Sody, Santner and Southie.
0: 1, 2, 3.
1: They are 1, 2, 3. And they are half a length to 3/4 of a length to a length ahead of the rest. When it comes
0: How many are there, Lash?
1: 7.
0: Oh, there's only 7. No, and that have done it.
1: They've
0: only 7 have done
1: 100.
0: It. Is there only 7 that have done
1: only
0: it?
1: Only 7 that have done it.
0: Oh, okay.
2: Guppy.
0: Off you go.
2: Oh, I hate it when he does this.
0: Me?
2: Off you go.
0: I'll go. Guppy then. I was trying to think.
2: Yeah, well, this is what I mean. We need some back and forth around it. Kane was in the T20 squad for a while.
0: Yeah.
2: A lot of people think he probably shouldn't have been, but he still was. Mm. He captained them for a long time.
0: Okay. One of our greatest players.
2: Oh, that's what I mean.
0: Do you want to go Kane? You've got 3 lives.
2: Would you rather go Kane or Guppy?
0: Guppy.
2: Okay, we'll go Guppy then.
1: Martin Guptill is 4th on the list.
2: The game's too easy, Millsy.
1: Mm. Now, this drift gets interesting because you can throw a blanket over the rest of them. Right down to about 12th on the list.
0: Don't we just give you names?
2: Yep.
0: Jimmy Neesham. Lockie Ferguson.
2: I was going to say Lockie, but injured a lot.
0: Yeah, injured a lot, so I'm happy for you to sway me out of that. Neesh,
2: yeah.
0: Injured a lot.
2: Mm.
0: Wicket a bit flat to bowl sometimes. tell you another guy, Mark Chapman's played a lot.
2: He has played a lot.
0: But would he have played 100?
2: Played 100. I don't know if...
0: Who were you saying before? Oh, Ross Taylor.
2: Yeah.
0: You confident in Ross?
2: No, I'm not confident on anyone from here.
0: I'm not confident. I don't think Ross is anywhere near
2: Okay, that's fine.
1: Who we got, boys? We do have another break to get away.
2: Or do we do that now, come back and try and get the remaining 3?
1: I want one more thrown out there, please. If you're just joining us, the Magnificent Seven is today. Tell me who the 7 players in Black Caps history that have played over 100 T20 internationals.
0: Who would have kept for most of these? Would Baz be up there?
2: Yeah.
0: Who's our coup? Who keeps now? Who keeps now?
1: Come on, boys.
0: Conway keeps
2: yeah,
0: a little bit,
2: but not much.
0: Oh, wouldn't it be Conway? You pick one. I've done the first 4.
2: No, I see Guptill, thank you very much.
0: I'd label them number 1.
2: No, let's take a break. We'll come back.
1: No, I need one more locked in, please. Hurry up.

0: run me through the names that you just mentioned all before. Ferguson, Chapman,
1: Neesham, Lockie, Ross Taylor, Bolte, you were keen on.
0: Ferguson.
1: You going to put Lock and Fergie? Lockie. He's injured a lot.
0: He is injured a lot. That's what I said before, yeah. Or would you rather go Chapman?
1: I'd rather go Chapman.
0: Okay, I'll go Chapman.
2: Mark Chapman, 94 matches for New Zealand. There's one life gone.
0: Okay, we'll come back on the other side of this, figure it out between now and then. 8 away from 5, Millsy and Guy on Sport Nation. We are 4 people through the Magnificent 7, which is the 7 Black Caps who have played 100 or more T20 internationals. We were just discussing in the ads break.
2: 7.
0: There was no looking at anything on the internet or on the text machine. We're going to go Brendan McCullum as our next name. We've got, name the 4 we've got so far, Tim Southee, Martin Guptill.
2: Mitch Santner, Nish Sodhi.
0: Yep.
2: And you've got 2 lives left. And who are you locking in, sorry?
0: Brendan McCullum.
2: Brendan McCullum played 71 T20 internationals for New Zealand. One life left.
1: Is that era I was telling you about?
2: One life left.
0: So in the ads break, we were talking about people like Tim Seifert, Daryl Mitchell.
1: It's that era of people.
2: Mm.
1: We didn't play that much early on.
2: Yeah.
0: Well, I'd say one of those two got to be around there somewhere. Okay. What do you think?
1: Let's go Mitchell.
2: You want to lock in Daryl Mitchell?
0: No, I'm happy with that.
1: You want to go Seifert?
2: One life left.
0: I'm happy with either. And you want to go Daryl, we'll go Daryl. I'm 50-50 on who we go, so let's go Daryl.
2: Okay. Daryl Mitchell locked in. Daryl Mitchell's played 104.
0: Well done, Millsy.
2: T20s for New Zealand.
0: Tim Seifert must be very close, if not there.
1: Yeah, I know, but I think it's Seifert, but because he did get dropped for a period of time, but he plays a lot. He's played a lot as a fielder. He's logical. Who are the other ones? Bolt. Roscoe.
0: Taylor. Kane.
1: Kane's one that's is of interest.
0: Because Kane kept into the team for a long time.
1: And he just got picked.
0: Yeah.
2: What do we got, gents? Minute on the clock.
1: Kane or Seifert?
0: Yeah, well, that's the question. It's a toss of the coin between those two. We're 5 down, 2 to go.

0: Well, there's two more.
1: The answer is?
2: Neeson might be up there. I don't know.
1: James Neeson with 105.
2: There you go. That's him.
1: And Ross Taylor with 102. Yeah.
0: Ross Taylor.
1: Yeah.
2: It was Bolte?
1: Nah, he's well down the list, like 60-odd.
2: Yeah.
1: The next ones on the list were Glenn Phillips, Devin Conway. Well, he's way down at 70, Devin Conway, but Glenn Phillips has played 97.
2: 97, Glenn Phillips.
1: And then the other ones in the middle, of course, here, Williamson, Chapman, Seifert, Baz. Oh, well, gents. Oh.
0: I prefer it on the other side, eh?
1: You boys were 4-0, weren't you? You were flying.
2: Yeah.
1: And then got the speed wobbles.
2: Oh, well done, Finn and Lash.
1: Thanks, boys.

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0: takes and plenty of banter, we cover the important stories from the week that was and the sporting weekend ahead. 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
4: Will Tremaine.
3: And welcome back to another episode on Sport Nation, of course. Thank you to all the Sport Nation listeners. We've got a lot to unpack on the episode today. No episode because there is genuinely way too much basketball content going on around the world and in our own backyard that we just need to cover it off ourselves, give our opinions. And my God, Will, we'll start off just for a little bit of news before we really get into everything. Most recently, they had the under-18 New Zealand Nationals up here in Auckland.
4: Yeah.
3: There are some incredibly talented young hoopers coming through the programs right now. Because I tell you what, when I was playing in under-18s, what was that? under-17s technically back then. First of all, I was a bum. I was like C-team at best. Couldn't really dunk the ball. What are they feeding these kids? And how are they so damn good?
4: Yeah, it's an exciting thing that we've got this many like outstanding young players coming through the ranks. I think New Zealand basketball is definitely on the rise. That's evident from the under-18s and the under-21s recently as well, or under-20s. So, a lot to look forward to if you're New Zealand basketball fans, because there was some talent on display for sure.
3: Yeah, lots of talent, absolutely. And if you were curious about who did take home the championship, it was Canterbury. They have been dominating the age group scene for a number of years now between under-20s, under-18s, I think even what would it be under-16s as well, that like they're absolutely just a massive powerhouse down in Canterbury. They did beat North Harbour in the final. North Harbour are stacked with some very talented hoopers, Daly Poiho, Zach Guy as well. I mean, he made tournament team. There's two guys from Canterbury that made tournament team.
4: Saw like three or four dunks from Zach Guy on the highlights on the Instagram. That guy is bouncy as hell.
3: Yeah, I don't know how a 17-year-old is that athletic because it is actually just ridiculous. And that Westlake basketball team as well, Zach plays for Westlake, but they've been going absolutely nuts this year. I'm pretty sure they're undefeated at the moment with, Harper Wilson's there as well, Noah Duncan. Like, there is some very talented hoopers currently dominating the scene in New Zealand. Like, there's a bright future for sure, Will. It's pretty impressive to see.
4: 100%. So, yeah, congrats to all the guys that took part in that. But also, we've had some Tall Blacks action, Finn.
3: Yes.
4: Tall Blacks versus Guam was on Monday, last Monday ago. Now. So, Finn and I were lucky enough to attend to that one as well at Event Finder Stadium. Good crowd. Not as many Filipinos as the Philippines game. But
3: I don't think there was any Filipinos probably at the Guam game, to be fair.
4: Probably. But it was a good atmosphere, and Tall Blacks did the job, as they're supposed to. Dominant win. It's been a week ago now, so I've forgotten what the score was, like 120-70 or something.
3: They got like a 50-point blowout win over Guam, as expected. I'll be honest, though, it's a bit nervous in the first quarter. It was actually way closer than I thought it was going
4: to
3: be.
4: They were just finding their groove and getting into it. Once they figured out who to go to, Sam and Anger and Tane Murray, it was game over.
3: Yeah, exactly. Like, and once they stopped, they're like three-headed. Well, I was going to call the Guam three-headed monster a three-headed monster, but they aren't really. BJ Freeman, Jonathan Galloway, and Ross Jr., I think the other guy was called, the captain.
4: Yeah.
3: BJ Freeman,
4: guy, that's an interesting story.
3: Interesting story from BJ
4: Freeman. Done for gambling at, or what's it called? Yeah.
3: Match fixing?
4: Match fixing, I guess you'd call it, at college.

0: Yeah, I was very confused because I was like, man, this guy's actually a pretty good basketball player. I'd seen in the last window earlier in the year, he'd actually gone for some decent game against Australia as well. When we played them in Guam, he actually got injured, so I didn't get to really watch him. And then, you know, he had some tough buckets down the stretch against the Tall Blacks, but we did a pretty good job on him. But I was like, oh, I'm curious. Where does this guy play? Just search up BJ Freeman. He's a young guy. Did his most recent year at Arizona State University, which is like a big Division I school, averaged like 18 points per game. Not decommitted, but jumped in the transfer portal and was actually committed to UCF for this coming, the season just gone. But yeah, during that offseason, he was caught in an investigation along with plenty of other players around match fixing in college basketball. So
1: it's happening too much nowadays, like with Malik Beasley and Terry Rozier. I don't know why these guys are throwing their careers away. Like, you're going to make way more money having a long tenured career in the NBA or professional basketball than you are on a couple of match fixing schemes.
0: Well, have you seen, this is completely off topic with this Beasley news as well, like they were leaking the group chat saying they were going to make thousands of dollars. Malik Beasley, you're making millions of dollars a year playing in the NBA. Why do you need this extra money for?
1: Michael Porter Jr.'s brother as well.
0: Oh,
1: Jonty.
0: Yeah, ridiculous. But yeah, it was just very, very interesting for me to just chuck BJ Freeman's name into Google and a bunch of investigations are spat out across the US media. But he was a good player. But yeah, ultimately, just going back to the game, yeah, dominant win. I think once the third quarter rolled around, we went on a massive run. Sam Mnangagwa, I think, finished with 27 points.
1: Well, it could have been 50 if they left him on and just kept going to him each time. He was just unguardable. Like, once he got into that groove, there was a like set of plays where he had probably five or six dunks in a row. just Guam had nothing for him. And then obviously he got subbed out. Getting all the guys a run, but I think he could have honestly gone for 50 if we wanted him to.
0: I think he had 20, must have been 21 or 23, I think, going into halftime. He was absolutely hooping. He barely really touched the floor in the fourth. They kind of gave their deeper bench guys a run. Tane Murray was excellent. Shot the absolute piss out of the ball in that game. I mean, these are two boys, Sam Mnangagwa and Tane Murray, that grew up in North Shore Event Center, so they're a little bit used to
1: part of a Harbour team together.
0: And then Carlin Davison as well. He was perfect from the field, and he had a lot of highlight plays. He was very exciting. He technically absolutely posted one of the guys on Guam, but the ball kind of like ricocheted out, wasn't clean. So he'd probably be a bit angry about that. But yeah, the boys did an absolute number. It was good to kind of end on a high, I think, for the Tall Blacks, considering the Friday night before the Guam game where they went that double overtime win against the Philippines, which was an absolute spectacle. But for them just to have a little bit of a more mellow game, I think, to end off and end on a high, they were never going to lose against Guam. It is great leading into the next window, which is at the back end of August, which is very, very exciting. But
1: it's good and all seeing like blowout wins like that, but they're just nowhere like near as entertaining as games like against the Philippines, where it was a close nail biter, packed stadium. Like, I want to see those games against more competitive nations. No offense to Guam, but yeah, still good to see a blowout every now and again. But I want to see us up against like Australia, teams that are better than us per se, where we can really test ourselves, and a win is a lot more meaningful.
0: Yeah, I do agree with you on that as well. And if we do look back to the last time we did play Australia, which was in the November window, played over in Hobart, had a very close win, loss there. And then was it Hamilton Globox Arena or something?
1: I think it was Hamilton.
0: Dave O'Hickey hit some jammy bank three to win the game.
1: Dave O'Hickey, summer league player as well.
0: Yeah, he's playing over in what, for the Lakers right now?
1: Yeah.
0: Yeah, so that was absolute heartbreak. Obviously, that Australian Boomers team we played in November last year was definitely not at full strength, considering the team that they are putting out at the World Cup. It would be a full-on, basically NBA rostered team, you could probably predict.
1: Plus Bryce Cotton.
0: If you do look at how the Australians did go in this most recent window against Guam and Philippines, they held Guam to about, 52 points in their first game, had like a 60-point win, was the biggest ever in FIBA Asia World Cup qualifiers or something.
1: Yep.
0: And then they went and played the Philippines and
1: destroyed them.
0: Completely different result to how the Philippines played against us. They shot like 16% from three and 35% from the field. This is the Philippines, of course. Australia just put the absolute clamps on them and just blew them out by about 40 as well, which I think the Tall Blacks have the ability to do against the Philippines. I think the Philippines were just absolutely riding on a high from the crowd.
1: Yeah.
0: And
1: you'd imagine there was probably a crowd like that in the Australia game.
0: Yeah, it's a good point. And I think you also got to take into the fact that the Philippines had to fly from Auckland to Perth within like a 2-day span, which is like what, a 7-hour flight?
1: Kind of crazy.
0: And then play it, which is just

0: yeah, it's not very fair. And that Australian Boomers team was stacked. Tyrese Proctor, Bryce Cotton, Taron Armstrong.
1: Tyrese Proctor looks special for sure.
0: Yeah, very good player. But
1: I think also going back quickly, a bit off topic about Will Hickey in the Summer League for the Lakers. Speaking of other local guys in the Summer League, we have none other than Flynn Cameron.
0: Yeah.
1: New Zealander, and he's playing for the best team in the NBA. The Portland Trailblazers Summer League team picked him up. So didn't play in the first game, but it'll be interesting to see if he gets a good run out in any of the other games. I think he's gonna impress some eyes over there, Finn.
0: I hope so. I mean, what, he's 6'5" guard, like pretty athletic, shot the ball like incredibly well for Adelaide this season. I think he was over 40% from three. Really good to see more Kiwis over there. I mean, last season we had Menenga. Tyrell Harrison was excellent for the Nuggets last year. We talked about that quite a bit. But yeah, really good to see.
1: It'd be good to see him picked up to a fixed-term contract on the Blazers. You know, just he's such a great shooter, and he'd join a room full of other real great shooters in Portland, like Damian Lillard and Ja Morant. Just a real good shooting lineup. So I think Flynn Cameron would fit in well.
0: Yeah, I definitely agree with you on that. And I'm hoping that Flynn does get a bit of burn over in Vegas. It'd be great to see another Kiwi get some burn. But just going back to this window that we just did have, Will, before we got some press conference audio courtesy of FIBA. We did attend the Guam and the Tall Blacks press conferences following the game. So we'll play you that in a little bit. But entire window as a whole, get the dub over the Philippines, that double overtime win, end on a high against Guam. What did you like about the window? Who impressed you, and what are you expecting for this next upcoming window in August, where we face Syria and Iran? I'm pretty sure in the Philippines, I think Judd was saying.
1: I think all in all, it was a good window. We had the blowout win. We had the close nail biter with the Philippines. Standouts for me, I think, obviously you've got Sam Enenga. He's looking like our long-term star player in New Zealand, in my eyes. But I think number one for me has got to be Carlin Davidson. He might not have put up like the stats in some of the games, but just his impact when he's on the court, the defensive prowess that he brings, playmaking, some of those passes he makes, he's just a natural playmaker, like looking the other way, no look passes. And then just his athleticism. I mean, we all know how athletic he is, probably the most athletic player in New Zealand basketball. I think this guy's got a very bright future. He's still only, he's younger than us.
0: Yeah.
1: So, I mean, and he's another guy that was drafted to
0: the G League
1: Portland Trailblazers G League team. Yeah. Something about the Portland Trailblazers and Kiwi guys. So, I think he was definitely the standout for me. If we just keep developing him, he's going to have a good season with the Breakers as well, I believe. And he could be our starting small forward going forwards, I think, for the New Zealand Tall Blacks.
0: Yeah, he was seriously impressive. I think I want to highlight some of the older guys as well. I think Ruben Tarangi was very good in this series. Shea Ely as well. And good to see Ty Webster back in the in the black jersey. I think he underperformed to his standards. And I think he could probably agree with me. I think he was solid against the Philippines. I think he was solid against Guam. I mean, like, no one really played bad against Guam. But it was also just really happy to see Keanu Rasmussen get some burn against Guam. Didn't touch the floor against the Philippines. And Sam Timmons as well, who's been on an absolute tear in the Sales NBL. But all in all, really good window. Looking forward to seeing how we go against Syria and Iran at the back end of August.
1: Should be two wins, in my
0: hopefully
1: opinion.
0: I reckon as well. I think Flynn Cameron will probably rejoin the squad. Yeah. Tyrell Harrison will be done in Puerto Rico. I think he'll be returning as well. And it'll be interesting to see where someone like Yanni Witsel sits as well in the squad, because there is some serious big man depth in New Zealand.
1: Sam Wartenberg, who we forgot to mention as well.
0: Very good.
1: He had an impressive campaign, I think.
0: We're looking solid. Very happy for the boys and how they're tracking. I'd be very surprised if we miss out on World Cup qualification. We haven't for a very long time. But we're going to leave you with some audio from the Guam and Tall Blacks press conferences. Judd Flavel, Sam Menenga, McKelly, Wesley, and Jonathan Galloway as well from Guam. We're going to hit that. We're going to be taking a break right after the press conferences. We'll be back with some Sales NBL recap action.
2: Gentlemen, good to see you both. Second time you've played the Tall Blacks in March, obviously, earlier this year at home. What about this team do you like for Kiwi basketball fans going forward for the next stage of this of the qualifiers? That you've playing against them, like how have you enjoyed playing against them? What do you think they do well?
3: Well, it seems like their chemistry's gotten a little bit better. Their skill level has obviously improved. I was pretty impressed with just the relentlessness that they showed out here. They showed a lot of grit in that tough win against the Philippines, and we were hoping to bring that same kind of spirit and fight. But unfortunately for us tonight, they got the better, but a lot to be excited about if you're a Kiwi fan with some of the development of the guys, and some of the leadership of the vets with Shea Ely and

0: You know, Britt came off and hit a couple big threes in the first half that really set the momentum going for them. And then when you have a guy like Menenga who comes out and just was on fire, didn't really miss in the first half, and, just a very physical, skilled player, I think there's a lot to be excited about for QB basketball.
1: Same for you, Jonathan?
2: They got a really deep roster. You know, there's no drop-off with them, and they played a full 40 minutes, and it's tough to play against somebody like that. And so, yeah, I would just say their roster, their experience, they've been at this level for however many years now, and they definitely look like that. And, it's at every position. There's no drop-off, and I think that's a really big strength of theirs.
1: How does it to travel from playing from Friday against the Australians to then coming here only about 2 or 3 days later?
0: It was tough. It was very, logistically, it was brutal for our guys. We took the red eye from Perth, a direct flight to Auckland, and the flight got delayed till 1 a.m. So with the quick turnaround and the stress that it takes on your bodies, it's a credit to the players for coming out and, rehabbing and just battling. This guy right here is the epitome of Guam basketball. He never relents, and he's always, he does everything we ask him to do. And, despite, the brutal travel and the hours and, sitting in a plane and the miles. And so, the travel was definitely, hard, but that's part of it. And we're not making any excuses, but yeah, definitely was a bit challenging.
3: Hey Coach, can you just speak to us about this whole experience as a whole, the FIBA Asia qualifiers, and what are the next steps for Guam? What do you guys go and do to build, to come back stronger when we next see Guam?
0: Yeah, for us it's very tough logistically because we've got about 4 or 5 of our guys, maybe 6, that are on island, and then the rest are scattered across the globe. And so to consistently have a practice where you're building that continuity and that chemistry is a big challenge for us. In years past, we've run a training camp in a central location. We've done it in Los Angeles, California. We've done it in Las Vegas. But probably for us, the next step is solidifying our roster, figuring out, which guys are available. That's the other thing, is piecing together who's available, who's not, who's injured, who's not. And then just developing players. I was actually a player on the 2020 team that played against the Tall Blacks in Guam. We hosted them. And so, seeing that team to this team, they've definitely gotten a lot better.
3: Hey, Sam, can you just talk to us about that dominant performance tonight? There was a stretch of plays where you just had like 4 or 5 dunks in a row, obviously finished the game with 27 points. How did you feel out there?
4: Yeah, I felt pretty good. Felt good. I think it's a simple game when you run the floor and make reads. I think my teammates being aggressive allows me to play my best game because they're drawing defensive in and I'm able to get on the rim and dunk the ball, so I don't leave it up to chance,
3: Coach, obviously a dominant win over Guam. Is there still plenty of stuff that you can take away from a game like this?
5: Yeah, absolutely. In this day and age with these windows, there's not too much time. You come together real quick. And so there's every reason to be treating an opponent like Guam and with the full respect, and also these windows are, I guess, about the games that are in front of us, but also about what lies ahead. And in the August window is just around the corner, so it's not far away. So it's about taking one step at a time. Tonight we saw lots of zone, so we hadn't faced that the other night. So good for us to bring that into our system. We tried a couple of things defensively, tried switching, so these are all important repetitions for us, and we'll take plenty away from it. The next challenge for us is obviously, depending on who our next opponent is, the system, how much we can continue to build in the next window.
1: Joe, when a game becomes a blowout like this, what do your messages and timeouts, half times, sound like for your team, just so it doesn't become sloppy?
5: Yeah, I mean, that's a good question. That's kind of like what the timeouts were, really. It's just keeping us focused and on the fundamentals, and the halftime talk wasn't

0: long. It was just like, don't get bored from being fundamental, and because, you know, this is, you know, we can't be the team that sort of, I guess, falls into those habits, which, you know, easily could have happened tonight, but we didn't. We seemed to, you know, like I said, the first quarter, I think we had, how many turnovers did we have? We had a lot, yeah, seven turnovers in that first quarter. So it took us a little bit to find our groove, but I think we got better and better as the game wore on. So, yeah, these games, still plenty to work on, not so much drawing up plays, but just more about the fundamentals of the basketball game.
1: And you talked about it earlier, you got the next window back end of August. What does the next month and a half until then kind of look like for yourself and for you as well, Sam?
0: Well, for me, I guess, you know, debrief this window. We'll, I guess, review this as we always do. And I said to the guys in the locker room, there's going to be comms coming out very quickly because, you know, we need time to prep and plan. We know we're going to be in the Philippines for the next window. And we don't know who our opponents are going to be yet, but more than likely Iran and Jordan. So two very tough opponents. And yeah, so in between now and then, it's going to be get back to your review, prepare, roster build, and then, yeah, whoever our opponent is, get ready for them. And obviously in the meantime, I'm going to be in Japan. So we will be, yeah, we will, like everybody, players and coaches, going back to teams and to their professional world.
1: Sam, is there a familiarity playing in a gym like this in front of some familiar faces that you enjoy?
2: Yeah, I don't know why I seem to score a lot on these hoops. Hey? Yeah, it's a familiar place. It's always good to play in the shorts where I grew up. So, you know, it's a lot of familiar faces in the crowd. It's a gym I'm very used to, so it's a very comfortable place for me to go out and do my job.
3: The stories that matter, the plays that define us, and the moments that live on. We're bringing you closer than ever before. This is Sport Nation, the Kiwi voice of sport.
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11: 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Round 14 of the Sales NBL is almost in the books. There is one more game tonight between the Jets and the Giants, but we'll take a look at how the other games unfolded. Some of the teams that were missing the boys from the Tall Blacks were at full strength for this weekend, which was great to see. And there's actually only two more rounds, remaining until the playoffs. The Sales NBL season is almost coming to a close in the next like 3 to 4 weeks, which has gone incredibly fast, I feel like, Will, and it's been an absolute joy to watch and cover, I think.
12: For sure. It's been a great season, in my opinion. I think the teams that we got our

0: I think it's a good platform for the younger guys coming through. But yeah, if we start out round 14, Finn, we had the Rams versus the Ayers, a bit closer than some may expect. The Rams got up in this one 93-90, but yeah, impressive performance from the Ayers in my books. Only 3-point loss to another one of those teams right up near the top of the table.
1: Yeah, I had no expectations for this game. I thought the Rams were going to probably walk through.

0: Probably mentioned every single episode. I think he brought up his 100th game as well during this round. So massive congratulations to Walter Brown and what he's been achieving. I think we've talked about it before. A sleeper pick for the Tall Blacks, I think, for future.
1: He's got to be a Tall Black selection, in my opinion. He's just been so impressive this season. I think he was hard done by to not get selected in this window just gone, but he's definitely one to watch for this upcoming window against Iran and Syria. Yeah, he finished this one with 25 points, 7 boards, 5 assists, and 2 blocks. So he's a bit of a do-it-all guy for Canterbury.
0: He fills a good void when Taylor Britt's out. I mean, he had 10 assists in a game when Britt was playing for the Tall Blacks, but man, Walter Brown, heap of potential, young guy. I think you got to reward form and consistency, and I was surprised not to see him in the Tall Black squad, considering the types of numbers he'd been putting up this season. And Judd is probably quite familiar with his game, considering Judd spent many a year in Canterbury most recently with Walter as well. But yeah, looked like an absolute polished player since coming back from UNLV and just keep showing out on a week-to-week basis. So yeah, Walter Brown's looking excellent. But another player as well.
1: Tamanang Chofin.
0: What a game.
1: He's another guy that's looked impressive all season long for Canterbury. I think he's been probably one of the most consistent imports this season in Souths. He had another triple-double. I think this is probably his third one or something this season. 16 points, 10 rebounds, 11 assists for Tamanang. So, yeah, I mean, I think he's probably

0: Number one behind.
1: Well, it's got to be Dylan
0: Wilkie. 54% from three.
1: Insane numbers.
0: Yeah.
1: Alain Lewis as well. He had 21 points, 6 assists, 2 steals, 2 blocks.
0: Yeah, good defense.
1: And Craig Muller, the mid-season pickup, 15 points and 12 rebounds. If we look at the Bulls side, yet again, they're 3 imports.
0: Yeah, very good.
1: Carter Witt, 22 points, 9 assists, 3 steals. Darren Boyd with 20 points and 7 boards. And Jace Carter.

0: I don't know. I've stood next to him in person. I don't know.
1: It's very impressive. And this is the second 30 piece he's had this season, which I think, man, he's like 38 years old.
0: Hey,
1: coming back from an Achilles injury.
0: Tear whatever the hell you want. It ain't going to make you lose your shooting ability.
1: Yeah, he's been super impressive. And we did catch up with him earlier on, actually, this year. So if you want to go have a listen to Corey Webster's interview, just go and find it on the page.
0: Yeah. The two imports as well, Jamal Poplar Jr., 19 points, 11 rebounds. He's had an impressive season, I think, for the Jets. Pretty consistent. Caden Sand, Finn's favorite player.
1: Finally, back in the bloody damn rundown. It's been so long.
0: If you can call it that, not a crazy game. 16 points, 8 rebounds for him. He's really just dropped off as the season's gone along.
1: He's had like 4 30-point games to start the year.
0: And they were probably in the first 4 games
1: of
0: the season.
1: What happened to Caden Sand?
0: I've heard some things, but anyways, no Dan Greeder or Keanu Rasmussen for the Hawks.
1: Both out
0: so
1: with injury.
0: That probably played a part in their loss for this one, missing their two best players. Alonzo Burden, 23 points, 6 for 8 from three. So he was sniping them. Kobe Carter with 19 points, 7 rebounds, and Chase Jeter with 16 points, 5 rebounds, and 8 assists.
1: Yeah, the Hawks were never going to get the job done without Greeder or Rasmussen, let's be honest here, Will. But let's quickly move along to another game on Friday night, the Southland Sharks and the Nelson Giants, 83-71. This was one man's game and one man's only, and that is the giant Goliath down in Southland, Sam Timmins, 22 points. And Will, 22 rebounds on the night for Sam Timmons.
0: 20-20 piece. Add 3 blocks to that as well, Finn.
1: That's a hell of a game.
0: That's insane. Braden Enger also with 18. Caleb Asbury with 17. Tobias Cameron with 14. Just mystic, like, consistency all throughout the team.
1: No Keelan Boone out with injury as well, and they still get the job.
0: Yeah,
1: done.
0: No Max Darling either.
1: Well, Max has barely played this entire season, to be fair. But this is a championship roster, Will.
0: Like, for sure.
1: Holy.
0: I think, anyone who's not picking them in the Tuatara to meet in the finals,
1: Maybe they have some insider information.
0: Canterbury or Wellington, not counting you guys out either.
1: They're there or thereabouts, but the Southland team, championship team. Like, they've just got every piece, and along with the Tuatara, but we'll get into them a little bit. But
0: for the Giants, Cruz Perrott-Hunt with 21 points, 4 rebounds, 5 assists, and Shane Gatling with a 20 piece. If we move on to the next game of the round, the Rams versus the Saints, two top teams. The Rams coming out in this one, 98-88, again with no Taylor Britt, so missing it with a concussion, back-to-back games. Walter Brown, 23 points. Todd Withers, 18 points, 9 boards for the Rams. Todd. And Tamanang Cho, as we always mention, 16 points, 6 rebounds, and 10 assists. So again, you could say a near triple-double, 4 rebounds short. He kind of does it all for the Canterbury Rams team. And on the Saints' end of the ball, Elijah Pepper, 27 points, 5 rebounds, 9 assists, 6 steals as well, Finn. So showing that he's not just a scorer. He can play some defense and get those lane steals. Mm. And Carlin Davidson was 16, 6, and 5 boards.
1: Yeah, good game all around from both teams. But Rams getting the dub. I definitely had the Saints winning this one, to be honest. In Wellington, no Taylor Britt. But, I mean, the Rams are just, they're well coached. Mm-hmm. Quinn Clinton, hell of a coach as well. And, the Rams just, they get the job done in the end there. But the last game, well, not the last game of the round. There is another game tonight. I did allude to that at the start. But last night's action, the Auckland Tuatara hosting the Otago Nuggets. The Nuggets up here, obviously, for that Auckland road trip.
0: Mm-hmm.
1: The Auckland Tuatara massive win streak has come to an end.
0: Thanks to Jeff Sparrow, the doctor of defense down in Otago there. So, the Tuatara were missing Rob Lowe and Chris Johnson in this one. Tommy V stepped up to the plate, starting lineup. 28 points, 15 rebounds. So, who needs a center when you got Tommy V? He can play 1 through 5.
1: Mate, the amount of low post buckets this guy got, catch it down low, big body.
0: Yeah.
1: Drop step, bucket every time. He was massive.
0: And he can shoot it.
1: He had multiple threes this game too. He was looking damn good. Well, I'll tell you that for free.
0: Mm-hmm. Zach Riley, 14 points. Sean Bairstow, 11 points. Very underwhelming season, in my opinion, from Sean Bairstow. I'm not going to sugarcoat it. I think for a guy who's in the Australian NBL.
1: Oh, he's not currently.
0: And is signed as an import to an NZNBL team, you got to be one of the best 3 players on the team. And there's an argument he's not even top 5 player on this entire team.
1: I'm definitely in the same boat as you, Will. I think... One, I don't think we'll see him back in ANBL this coming season. And look, he was bad on the fire last year, and he hasn't been very good on the Tuatara. Considering he was injured at the start of the year, we'll cut him a break there. But look, I just don't think he's really been that good this season. And I don't know. I feel like they go to him a lot. They go to him a lot. Like, they play through Sean Bairstow a lot, and he's had some good games. But like, if you're an import, taking up an import spot,

0: I expect like high teens to low 20s per game.
1: Yeah.
0: And look, this is Jeff Sparrow's team as well, the Otago Nuggets, doctor of defense. No Josh Dilling or Isaac Davison on here. Both of them combined for about 7 of 20-something from the field. Absolute clamps on both of them. Two players we've seen. Two players we've seen that can absolutely get some big scoring games. So Jeff Sparrow done a very good job.
1: If we look at the Nuggets side of the basketball, Boy Tuak, 17 points, 7 boards, bit of a revenge game against his old team, the Auckland Tuatara. Isaac Miller-Jost was 16 points and 8 rebounds, and Alain Luis with 16 points, 4 rebounds, and 7 assists, leading them to that big W.
0: And now this puts the Nuggets back into contention for the playoffs, which they are very, I think they're 9-9, very comfortably sitting at 5th on the table going into these last couple rounds. But that's all for the Cells NBL. We've got the Jets and the Giants tonight, so looking forward to that game. We're going to take a quick break here and be back with some NBA updates. We've got Summer League action, seeing what the rookies are up to, as well as a few more trades and a bit of drama off the court as well. But
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3: Welcome back into the Fast Break Podcast with Finn and Will. NBA Summer League action is here. We get a first look at all the new rookies from the latest draft, and some are very impressive. And I'll tell you what, Will, I'm a little bit nervous as a Clippers fan.
4: Keaton Wagler sucks.
3: That's to put it
4: shame.
3: That's to put it calmly.
4: Darius Acuff was on the table, might I add. You guys should have taken him.
3: Yeah, look, so we'll get into this now. As a Clippers fan, we did take Keaton Wagler at fifth. A 19-year-old, 6'6" shooting guard. Didn't have a recorded dunk in college last year. Shot the ball really well, don't get me wrong. Was at that 46-point game against Purdue or whatever it was.
4: Oh, incredible. And then he had 1-for-7 in summer league.
3: Yeah, so he's 1-for-7. He just didn't look that good. I'm a little bit nervous, but look, I'm backing him. I back the Clippers front office despite some questionable decisions in the past. And he's only 19 years old and is under a lot of pressure considering where he fell in the draft.
4: Oh, and if all goes to worse, just trade him along with every first-round pick that you own for some old washed-up bum and allow the guy to go and flourish somewhere else and become an MVP and champion.
3: Yep.
4: Just like Shai Gilgeous-Alexander
3: did. Thank you for reminding me.
4: No worries.
3: And speaking of trades and first-round picks and things the Clippers do that is idiotic, not that the Kawhi Leonard trade was idiotic, but it's not confirmed.
4: Yeah, there's obviously that investigation going on to Kawhi Leonard. If I'm a Clippers fan, I'm hoping that this doesn't go through.
3: Wait, really?
4: Why would you? That was an L trade for the Clippers, in my opinion.
3: You had
4: Brandon Ingram, who's nothing at this point in his career. Like, he's not contributing to a winning team at all. And what else do they throw in? Like,
3: Grady Dick.
4: Well, what's he ever going to be?
3: Yeah, that's a good point.
4: All he's good for is post game jersey swap photos.
3: Yeah, fair enough. Look, I'll tell you why. That Kawhi Leonard trade I thought was okay for us. Kawhi Leonard's on an expiring contract. We owe him a lot of money. He's 34 or 35. Yes, he arguably just came off one of the best seasons of his career in the last, 7 years. But he probably wasn't going to re-sign with us, so at least we can get some capital and some assets from him. And he needs to flee the country. So, yeah, he actually needs to flee the country, like, quite literally. The FBI probably wants him. If you are unaware of what's going on with Kawhi Leonard, there was this this investigation. Was it the start of last season, or was it, sort of midway through that it came out?
4: Yeah, something like that.
3: Something around an endorsement deal he signed, was it Aspire or something, like some tree planting,
4: yeah,
3: like non-for-profit. And Steve Ballmer, the Clippers owner, had quite considerable shares inside of said Aspire non-for-profit.
4: Essentially a way to give him more money.
3: Kawhi Leonard was paid $20 million to do an endorsement deal that actually required him to do nothing.
4: Yeah.
3: And funnily enough, this non-for-profit actually got liquidated and went under. So
4: sketchy business.
3: Very sketchy Kawhi Leonard.
4: He might end up in a cell next to Malik Beasley and Chauncey Billups.
3: Oh, wow. Jesus.
4: Who knows?
3: But yeah, I'm sure if this is... The investigation has to be cleared for the trade to go through. And at the moment, the investigation is ongoing, and it's been ongoing for a long, long time. So at the moment, Kawhi Leonard still remains on the Clippers, which is very...
4: What an entertaining time for Clippers fans. So much to look forward to. Like,
3: we drafted a
4: bright future.
3: We drafted a... Well, people are saying a likely bust, and we have a criminal on our team, apparently. So this is really awesome. But
4: if we look elsewhere...
3: How the Blazers going?
4: Well, we obviously were the only team in the NBA without a draft pick this year, so... Yeah. All we've got to look at in summer league is Young Hansen. And he's not living up to some of the hype he had from last season.
3: Look,
4: let's be honest, he's not going to be a good NBA player. I've accepted it now.
3: What pick?
4: 16th.
3: Ooh!
4: We called him the Chinese Jokic.
3: He was in the stands.
4: Yeah. I believed it. I thought we'd just gotten ourselves the next Nikola Jokic, a hybrid of Jokic and Yao Ming.
3: To be fair, summer league last year, I was actually impressed with what Young Hansen was doing in summer league last season.
4: I don't know.
3: 365 days later, I've yet to see a highlight.
4: And you're going to have to continue waiting out because I don't think he's going to get any. He's not going to be in the Blazers rotation. We've re-signed Robert Williams and we've obviously got Donovan Klingon. So there's our two-man center rotation. Young Hansen's going to have another year in the G League. But yeah, like
3: How old is he? He's
4: 20, whatever a second year player
3: is. He's got time.
4: We've also got Flynn Cameron, like I mentioned before, on the summer league team. I'm hoping he can show out. It'd just be amazing to see another new

0: Zealander in the league, yeah. especially on my team. But enough of that. If we look elsewhere around the league,
1: yeah, what's
0: some of the top draft picks.
1: What's been impressing you, Will? I want to hear.
0: AJ Diabanser, he had a good first showing, but he does look like a foul beta. I watched back some highlights. He's already got the little head jerk down. He did it like 7 or 8 times in a game. But no, he does look impressive. I think that's part of the game nowadays. Look at SGA and how much success he's had.
1: Can't avoid it.
0: What's his name? Darren Peterson from Utah. I think he's looked good
1: as well.
0: He had a 9 fouls in a game, but that's just taking advantage of some league rules, in my opinion.
1: There's no foul outs.
0: Yeah, well, I think 10 fouls and you foul out. So, no, he's doing his thing.
1: Mate, if you've got 10 fouls, you might as well use them all.
0: Cam Boozer from the Grizzlies, he's also looking very good, in my opinion. But out of the top 4 picks, the most impressive for me was obviously Caleb Wilson for the Bulls. His first ever game in an NBA jersey. 35 points, I believe it was.
1: 7 threes.
0: 7 for 11.
1: I didn't know
0: he
1: could shoot like that.
0: Yeah. He's backing up the talk that he was saying, like pre-draft workouts and stuff, how I think there was a reporter who asked him about what it's like to be going to a team that has so much legacy with Michael Jordan. And he said something like, I'm going to be better than Jordan.
1: Yeah, that is a ridiculous statement.
0: Like to go out and say that and then back it up with a 35-piece, 7 threes in your first game. This guy could be the real deal.
1: Yeah, I mean, he looks bloody good and it's exciting. It just drops off heavily at number 5. Keaton Wagler. So let's fingers crossed. Keaton Wagler picks it up and has another good game.
0: Yeah. Another guy that I was actually watching the other day that's impressed me was LeBron Fillon Jr., I think is how you say it. For the Philadelphia 76ers. Oh, he was picked like 22nd, 23rd, I think. He was projected earlier in the season as like a top 10 draft pick and fell to 20-something for the Philly Sixers. And he had like, 24-point game. So that's another one to watch out for, just from what I've seen around the league.
1: Yeah.
0: But if we look at other news in the NBA, Bam Adebayo and Tyler Herro had some words for one another. Obviously, Tyler Herro got traded to the Bucks for that massive Giannis blockbuster deal. And he had plenty to say online about his former teammates. His DMs got leaked about Bam Adebayo. Personally, I'm all team Bam on this one.
1: Oh,
0: like,
1: yeah.
0: Tyler Herro, shut your mouth. Who do you think you are? Like trying to say he's the number one guy in Miami. He's just a shooter, like very overrated player in my opinion. I don't rate Tyler Herro one little bit. And for all that nonsense that he was saying in the DMs with whoever it was, Bam obviously wanted to confront him about it and slapped him or punched him.
1: Is that what it was? I saw physical altercation by Shams.
0: Well, I'm hoping he knocked him out cold.
1: Yeah, so it is quite funny and probably didn't need to escalate to that much. I wish there was a video, but we watch with interest in Summer League. Plenty going on in the NBA. More trades. LeBron still hasn't decided where he's going, and that is halting the entirety of free agency at the moment, which is very funny. But we have run out of time. We're going to have to take a quick break. We've got the Fast Break Podcast, Sells NBL MVP, on the other side of the
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4: Talking football or soccer, in his words, obviously knows you well, Ricardo. 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
5: Yeah, absolutely gutted. 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
4: The man, he may be wearing a Guns N' Roses t-shirt, having taken off his Metallica sweatshirt, but he is a true believer.

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1: Thanks to SEN. 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
1: 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It is time for the most glorious segment on the podcast as we go over the Fast Break Podcast Sells NBL MVP. This is, of course, for round 14. Another game tonight between the Jets and the Giants. If anything does happen in that, we will update accordingly. But for now, I think this will be pretty set in stone with what's been going on in the NBL from the last round. Will, who is in third place this week?
2: Third place, Corey Webster from the Jets, the legend himself, 32 points, 5 threes, 2 blocks versus the Hawks, still getting it done at his ripe old age of 38, is it?
1: Something like that.
2: Something like that.
1: Very impressed from C-Web.
2: Yeah.
1: Absolutely. Second place, though, Tamanyang Cho. This is like his third, maybe fourth time on this list, I feel.

0: And he did it along with 22 points. So incredible showing from him. I think he's proving he's probably one of the best centers in the NZNBL this season for sure.
1: Yeah, I think he, I don't even know what the award is for best local center, but he's probably already got it wrapped up with two hands on it. But he's looked bloody impressive. That's all we have time for on the Fast Break podcast this week. More action next week as we dive into more NBA news, the Sales NBL round 15, and hopefully we'll have somebody on to chat all

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Okay.

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11: Final four teams in the tournament are about to take to the field over the next 2 days to see who reaches the final and who will be lifting the trophy in just under a week from now. Today's first matchup of our two semi-finals over the next 48 hours is France against Spain. 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We're here thanks to Ford. 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From the Dallas Stadium this morning, France and Spain, the two best teams out of Europe, pre-tournaments as they were entering the 2026 FIFA World Cup. These were the number two and number three ranked nations in the world, and one of them are about to be in the FIFA World Cup final in about 2 to 3 hours from now. We'll find out with our match coverage, which gets underway with kickoff in an hour at 5 a.m. Australian Eastern Standard Time. And this is the pre-game show in the lead-up to that. Jordan Canellos with you this morning. 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

0: Morning, Paolo. How are you?
1: I'm very well, Jordan. Hope all the punters and all those with us on the FIFA World Cup broadcast are well this morning too. We've got two of the total footballing nations going head-to-head at this World Cup in this semi-final. You couldn't ask for two bigger countries to go head-to-head at 5 a.m., just under an hour until kickoff, Geordie, and the starting lineups are just full of magic.
0: Yeah, absolutely. No real surprises from these starting 11s as they've just come in the last 20 minutes or so. The only change I can see there for France is Manu Koné goes out and Aurelien Tchouaméni comes in. Fabian Ruiz keeps his spot ahead of Pedri in Spain's midfield, but all as normal for both teams with no real surprises sprung by either manager. The starting winger for France, they've rotated that left side, but today it will be Bradley Barcola again. But other than that, all is normal play on. It's all the same superstar names we're about to see here this morning between France and Spain. It feels like, Paul, that we've got the probably the best combination of semi-finalists. I think if most people pre-tournament probably had these four in their last four, I certainly did. I had France, Spain and Argentina as the three teams that I thought could win the tournament. And then England was sort of on the fringe as the fourth team that could possibly do it. And we've got the superstar. It's always good when you can get like a fairy tale story or a Cinderella run to the final, but sometimes to the semi-finals, but sometimes that can also maybe dilute the quality a little bit. On occasion, you know that they're going to lose when they make the final four. But here we've got absolute, you know, four best teams in the world, and you just don't know who's going to win these games.
1: Yeah, these are the powers of the tournament, Geordie. They've all had their brilliant patches. France has, at least to this point in time, been the dominant force of the FIFA World Cup. But Spain, in my humble, have just slightly been underrated and undersold by many. You'd argue to say that their football from end to end at both ends of the pitch and even in the middle has arguably been as good as France. But France have got the powerful front four and the powerful attacking prowess over Spain. Having said that, Spain's midfield is nothing to sneeze about, and Spain have got a trump card off the bench who has been sensational in the last two fixtures in Mikel Merino. He's effectively won both matches for Spain with very, very, very late goals. And many have said Mikel Merino's a pure midfielder. He was recruited to Arsenal as a pure midfielder from La Liga. And since then, due to an injury crisis at Arsenal a year and a half ago, had to become a number nine. And it has now really, it's unfolded in international level as well. He's a brilliant striker of the ball. The way he crashes the box is like an old school number nine, and he is going to prove a headache for France should he come on late in the piece at a deadlock. He's going to be the one that could potentially unlock this game should we go into injury time, or should we go into extra time. He's also a very good penalty taker too.
0: It's a funny one with Mikel Merino. I've heard other football experts and football fans talk about his role in the team and how, in a way, it must be maybe frustrating from his perspective that he's a sub all the time and doesn't get the regular starting gig for both club and country. But also at the same time, is if you're the guy coming off the bench scoring the winning goal for your team to advance deep into a World Cup, you'd probably be happy with that. I know you're only playing sort of 10 minutes on the park at a time, which is maybe not satisfactory, but if you can score the goal to win, then you'd live with it, wouldn't you?
1: Absolutely, it would, of course, especially for a footballing nation as big as Spain. And it's, and again, I don't, not to make this all about Arsenal, but there are a lot of Arsenal players in the final four teams that face off at this FIFA World Cup. But Mikel Arteta, the Arsenal manager, he changed the paradigms for a lot of people when it comes to substitutes by just simply calling them finishers.
0: Mm.
1: It empowers the players coming on into a mindset of, I'm not just replacing my teammate. I'm coming on to finish the job of this match. I've got a very, very important job to play coming into, whether it's the back end of the match, whether it's the final 40 minutes, the final 30 minutes, 20, 10, 5, whatever it may be, changing the paradigms of the way in which bench players are thought of and thought about is a very important factor. And now people look at Mikel Merino as a finisher, and what a finisher he is in both senses of the terminology.
0: I was thinking early this morning about who would be in my best 11 of the tournament.
1: You got me really thinking there. The cog started working.
0: And I threw this to you about 60 seconds before we went on air just before.
1: You can't do that to me.
0: And I thought, well, but this is, I think it's hard to come up with the, I mean, there's still obviously two more pivotal stages of this tournament to go with the semifinals today and the final. So that can have a big impact on who we believe our best players of the tournament are. But it is hard to pick. Like, I was sitting there struggling about, especially up in the final third, because there have been so many great attacking players. The Golden Boot race has been as hot as ever. It's been probably the best Golden Boot race we've seen at a World Cup in many years. There's going to be some very good players that you leave out of your best 11. Like, I sort of scratched up a very quick one just in my head this morning, and I had to leave Haaland on the bench and leave Danny Olmo on the bench and leave Martin Odegaard on the bench, who's been great, and Ousmane Dembele has been fantastic. He didn't get a spot in my starting 11. Like, there's so many great players at this World Cup that if you try and do one now after six stages of the tournament, quarterfinals was game number six for these teams, it's hard to draw one up.
1: It's almost asking the wrong question when you're looking at the best 11 for this World Cup. You're almost looking at the question of who doesn't make the starting 11. Have you got any players off the top of your head who aren't at these semi-finals that have been considered in your estimation as part of the best 11 for this World Cup? You just spoke of Erling Haaland, who, you know, he could make many starting 11s for the best 11 of this FIFA World Cup.
0: Mm.
1: Bonu, goalkeeper.
0: Yeah, I thought it was hard to pick a goalkeeper. There hasn't been a standout goalkeeper, I think, but Bonu's probably been the one. I thought about Bouadi and Hakimi as well from Morocco, and Saibari, but he probably falls behind Kane and Haaland and Mbappe in the strikers category.
1: Manzambi might have made it had he not got injured.
0: I thought Manzambi as well. He probably is just relegated to the bench.
1: How's his transfer news, by the way? He's almost done at Newcastle, and then all of a sudden Aston Villa pop up out of nowhere.
0: The hijack of the week has been Aston Villa. Getting Manzambi. And Yuri Tillemans off to Manchester United.
1: Yes,
0: well,
1: that's massive. Massive news out of the Belgian camp.
0: But not really. I mean, inevitably, the majority of your best 11 is going to come from the four semi-final teams.
1: Correct.
0: And then who gets in after that is sort of a bonus. But, not from the four teams that got knocked out in the quarters, I don't think. But I thought, well, to try and fit them all in, I think I've got to line them up in a 4-3-3, but with a single pivot and two advanced mids, so 4-1-2-3 to get two. Because I have to get Bellingham and Elise in, who both play the same role.
1: Who do you go? You go Bellingham? I go Bellingham. Bellingham's been dominant.
0: Well, I've got both in.
1: Yeah,
0: I put both in my midfield. Yeah. So I had the goalkeeper. I was a bit wishy washy. I had Magnon, but that can change. I was thinking Pedro Porro or Nahuel Molina at right back.
1: I wish Bukayo Saka was fit.
0: I can't split Upamecano and Saliba. They've both been fantastic. I think if there was to be another centre-half in there, maybe Christian Romero.
1: Yeah, good call. Good call. Saliba's just been so unassuming this tournament.
0: Yeah.
1: His positioning leads his team to, well, at least on his end, not having the highest output ever, just because he's such a figure in the way in which he positions his team in behind the ball as well leads to him not having as many touches or not having to be involved in the game as much as other centre backs at this particular World Cup. And let's not forget too, he is carrying a back niggle, which has been reported throughout this whole tournament, and it may very well lead him to missing the start of the Premier League season and the fixture bloating and discussing all of that. Look, Digne's been really good at left back for
0: Digne's been
1: France.
0: Very good. Yeah. It was either him or Kukurea at left back.
1: Real tough, robust figure out on the left. He can strike a wicked shot as well. He's going to be important in this match against Spain, Jordy. Really important up on that left side.
0: Yeah. It's him against Yamal today, which is going to be a big matchup. I had Rodri, Bellingham and Elise my midfield, and then I put Mbappe on the left wing, even though he's not played on the left wing at all in the tournament, but just to get Kane in. Mbappe, Kane and Messi is my front three.
1: How good has Rodri been?
0: He's been really good. Mm. Yeah. I was sort of thinking who stood out as a centre mid at this tournament, like a holding midfielder. And I honestly had Granit Xhaka in the conversation because he's been really, really good. But Rodri, I think, has been probably the best one. He's the best defensive mid in the world.

0: world. Ballon d'Or winner a couple of years ago. Like he's been fantastic, and coming back from injury as well, had a very interrupted season. He hasn't missed a beat.
1: Knowing what his scenario has been in the lead up to this tournament and in the last year and a half, his return has been, it wasn't seamless at the beginning. He had some niggles, but the way in which he's performed at this World Cup, it could very well be one of the main reasons why Spain not only progressed through to the final, but actually win the whole thing.
0: Yeah. So it's a hard one to do. We'll probably put a finalised best 11 team together at the end of the tournament, maybe before the final.
1: My project for today now.
0: Yeah, is have a think and out there listening to us on the global game, have a think as well and submit your nominations to 0433981116 this morning or shoot it through on the SEN football accounts online at SEN_football on X and Instagram and leave one in the comments of who you think would be in the best 11 so far for the World Cup tournament. It's been a hard one to pick and really these next two games, the semi-final and the final, will probably tell us a lot. Like it sounds ludicrous to say, but you know, if Kane outshines Mbappe, then Kane probably gets the starting nine role. But if Mbappe outshines Kane, then maybe Kane drops out of the team altogether.
1: That's how fine the margins are.
0: Exactly.
1: That's how fine they are.
0: Exactly. All right, here on the Global Game this morning, here thanks to Ford and Keno Go, broadcast sponsors of SEN's coverage of the FIFA World Cup 2026 official radio broadcaster. A bit of football news coming up on the other side of this, but as we go to the first break of the pregame show, let's get the latest with Tab.
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0: It is Morocco who kick us off. Well, France have the change strip on today of the light green, very light mint green. To the edge of the box, and Mbappe continues on.
3: It's a penalty.
0: He's taken down by Mazraoui. It's a penalty to France. Mbappe steps in, strikes his penalty, and saved by Yacine Bono, who got his whole body behind it, diving low to his left. He makes the stop. He denies Mbappe. And it's still nil all. Loose ball to collect. It's collected by Mbappe.
3: Oh!
0: Who finds the back of the net, killing Mbappe again? Of course he does. Killing Mbappe. Right-footed strike from left to right across the face of the goalkeeper. Right through the middle, running out the defence. Another shot and another goal from France. Ousmane Dembélé streaking through the middle of the park. Had the Moroccan defence backpedalling, and he arrows it into the bottom corner. Full time from the Boston Stadium. It ends France 2, Morocco 0.
3: Now the crowd in fine voice, counting things down in Los Angeles as Belgium kick things off, going right to left. The space opened up as Yamal just cut inside. Little 1-2, he worked. Cut back here, and the shot towards goal. The follow-up is in. Fabian Ruiz makes it 1-0 for Spain. Down the right-hand side, Castagne put up a little block, and now he gets it back on the right, pulls it into the area to Cantona, and there is the equaliser. It's 1-1. Chance to run onto it. Kabashi, and not held by Lemons, and tapped home. It's the super sub again, Marino. And that change of goalkeeper comes back to haunt Belgium. The youngster Lemons could not hold the shot. And there goes the full-time whistle. Spain are into the semi-finals. It's the end of the road for Belgium as they get it done in the 90. The reigning European champ, Spain.
2: It's another for the all-white. 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No worries. 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
4: There's talk that there could be. We don't know. Haven't got a name yet, or there's no. It's very right. Very raw news still. Right. But yeah, there could be someone right. Trying to pose Infantino.
5: Now I say this with a sense of naivety, Jordan. What's he done to be overthrown? What's UEFA's argument? You've got a cheeky smile on your face.
4: Well, just have a run back through what we've seen at this World Cup. I don't know if the new candidate from UEFA has close a relationship with Donald Trump, for example.
5: I did find it funny, Sepp Blatter taking the moral high ground in that scenario. That was one of the funniest tweets. I thought it was a parody account, and I checked that it wasn't.
4: So did I.
5: Big Joseph.
4: It's how do you overthrow someone like Infantino who's so entrenched in the way FIFA operates right now and is changing football in the way that we've seen with the expansion of tournaments and the addition of tournaments and Club World Cups and expanded FIFA World Cups. And already this week we've seen again headlines that the 2030 World Cup could be expanded again to 64 teams. And when FIFA is bringing in so much money as they are, and broadcast deals are going sky high, and this is probably one of the more profitable World Cups that we've ever had, how can you make the argument? How would any of the FIFA members make the argument that Infantino needs to be overthrown when they're bringing in so much money for everyone?
5: Would you argue this tournament's been a success to date?
4: I don't think it's been a failure. I don't think it's been the best World Cup ever. Mm-hmm. I don't think it's. I mean, it'll go down as a good World Cup. It's hard to have a bad World Cup.
5: Yeah.
4: Like the World Cup as a baseline is going to be at minimum a 6 out of 10.
5: The query is, how do you quantify it? What are their markers?
4: But exactly. So I mean, there's been issues at this World Cup, though. Not to say that this has been like a rosy World Cup. Mm-hmm. Obviously there has been issues with rules for some and rules for others, not only the Lauren Balogun thing with Donald Trump, but also Cristiano Ronaldo getting his red card from the qualifying stage rescinded. That would have suspended him for the first couple of games of this tournament, but they said, oh, actually, you know what? You can play. and other such issues as well, so that have spoiled around this whole tournament. So, it's not the legitimacy of FIFA has already been under great threat, but particularly at this World Cup, it feels like they've lost a lot of respect. And yeah. I think there's definitely going to be a groundswell of support, I think, from the public for Infantino to be opposed, but from within FIFA and from the 200 plus members of FIFA's delegation, is what do they view this possible opposition as?
5: It won't all come in one go. It's not just going to be UEFA comes out with potential candidates that they believe can oppose and overthrow Gianni Infantino in a space of a 3 to 6 month period and immediately after the FIFA World Cup, but it will be a groundswell over

0: Cup finishing, Jordan.
1: Mm.
0: So there are still, irrespective of what people view this World Cup as, there's still the heightened emotion of, oh, it's a World Cup, it's great, now the league is starting, now football's starting again, everybody's up and about. And once the league start, you'd say that the general punter, and I don't know how big of an influence the general punter has on a say like that, but they are the customer at the end of the day. Is there a sense of blissful ignorance once league start that the diehard football fan just moves on and is not worried about these political issues because they're not going to be put in public like they are now because the FIFA World Cup's here. It's not in the purview of the average consumer.
2: Yeah, during the domestic season, FIFA as a whole, as an organisation, kind of gets hidden a little bit.
0: Correct.
2: When you're watching Premier League and Champions League and things like that.
0: And that's when they make all their big decisions.
2: Exactly, yeah. I think the one thing, so as you were, just to counter your point before, is obviously with the feeling of positivity around the World Cup in general, when the World Cup is on, everyone's happy and watching football. But I think also because of the issues at this World Cup, it's probably now has been the biggest time or the best time to strike.
0: Fair call.
2: Because of...
0: Very fair call.
2: Because of the issues, because of what just happened only last week or so with Donald Trump and with Balogun, and that whole scenario, this is probably the lowest ebb that Infantino has had. You could argue the build up to the 2022 World Cup with all the human rights issues in the lead up to the Qatar World Cup, but there was sort of no single time, I guess, to pinpoint, to strike at a lowest ebb for Infantino, because that was over the duration of many years in the lead up to that World Cup, the preparations. But now we've had a singular moment where everyone's gone, oh, hang on, this is Infantino and Trump, and you've got a player that's just walked away from a red card suspension and is allowed to play a quarter final. I think it's put everyone offside. I think this is probably the most vulnerable that Infantino has been.
0: And it's at its most heightened because he's effectively done it with the most famous or infamous person in the world.
2: Yep, exactly. Yeah.
0: Donald Trump just sells headlines, doesn't matter what it is. If it's a red card, if it's whatever it may be, as soon as his name is mentioned, people just automatically click the article. Do you?
2: Yeah.
0: Thank you.
2: When it comes to football, I certainly
0: about
2: do.
0: It. Yeah, we're talking about it.
2: Yeah. So, yes, that was reported initially by Ben Jacobs, who's a great football journalist.
0: He is over in the UK. He's brilliant.
2: Yeah. Reporting that there is growing support within UEFA to back a candidate to run against Infantino at the next presidential election, which is in November. I'll clarify that. But no names thrown up just yet. I know Alexander Cheferin is the president of UEFA. I don't think he's... doesn't seem like he's interested at the moment, but you know, this could go in any direction. What have you made of the reactions to whenever a referee has been appointed at this tournament, and people going, "Oh, this is rigged." And you could slice it any way, but Ismail Elfat from the United States has been appointed to tomorrow's game, England and Argentina. There was criticism over when Facundo Teo from Argentina was appointed to France's last game in the quarterfinals, and everyone went, oh, this is FIFA trying to favour things for Argentina and blah, blah, blah. I think this is the modern age and the modern day loving to jump on a conspiracy theory.
0: It's also the modern age and modern day of people lazily analysing scenarios, really. That's the way I look at it. Mm. And I know people align FIFA and football and World Cups and whatnot with corruption. I get that, but bloke can't pick where he's born as a ref, can he?
2: No, but people say FIFA can pick who their referee is.
0: How many controversial decisions have we had at this World Cup so far?
2: A handful, but...
0: Like there are at every tournament.
2: Yeah.
0: It's very, very low-level, surface-based analysis that doesn't really bear fruit unless proven otherwise with an investigation. And until then, to me, it's just a very simple way of thinking.
2: Yeah.
0: I'll leave it at that.
2: What did you think of the cable moment in the quarterfinal?
0: Very funny.
2: England-Norway.
0: Apparently the heart of the ball didn't beat when it hit the cable.
2: I saw that.
0: It's the mail.
2: Yeah. So FIFA's PR put up a...
0: FIFA's PR.
2: I know. They put up a video with the little, like the snickometer wave line during that moment, and the line stayed flat throughout the whole thing. I am still not convinced that the ball hit the cable.
0: Neither am I.

0: Neither am I.
1: The ball, okay, the ball has a, when you watch the wide angle view, the ball has a slightly different trajectory that it doesn't follow a straight sort of trajectory. Mm-hmm. It sort of does drop a little sharper. It doesn't smack into the cable then drop like a stone.
0: Yeah, or hit the actual camera.
1: Or hit the actual camera. So it is, so I can see how people would think that it probably did hit the cable, but I also think, well, what happened. And I don't think the fact that it hit the cable was the reason that England scored the goal.
0: It's not the reason England won either.
1: It's not the reason England won.
0: The game state would have been completely different had they not have scored in that moment. They could have gone on to win by more.
1: Yeah.
0: It's all if. You can't go by if. You go by what is, and England won, they're through, and now we're here and they're into a semi-final tomorrow morning.
1: Yeah.
0: Simple as that.
1: There was still a passage of play that had to happen subsequently to the cable, to the ball hitting the cable, if it supposedly did. And England walked through the Norwegian defence, and Norway should have done better in that scenario to actually play football.
0: Correct. Exactly right. Haaland should have been played in.
1: Yeah.
0: Exactly. Could have been 2-0.
1: I know the rule is that if it hits an external agent that the game should be suspended or game should be stopped and restarted with the drop ball, but it didn't. Play goes on.
0: If the referee didn't see it. Yeah, if the referee doesn't see it, he can't call something he doesn't see.
1: Yeah.
0: Simple.
1: Exactly. As I said, I'm still not convinced it hit the cable or didn't, but
0: did England deserve to go through?
1: Stiff. Yeah, on the balance of the game, they did.
0: Okay.
1: Yeah.
0: There you go.
1: It wasn't unjust that England won.
0: Thank you. That's it.
1: They won it. They won it through footballing ability, not correct. through the rigging of
0: a cable.
1: The cable. This is the Global Game on SEN. We're here thanks to Ford's. 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
7: 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How much do you care about pre-game entertainment, Paulie?
8: How much do I care about pre-game entertainment? Depends if my nation or my team's playing beforehand.
7: Well, let me tell you that FIFA have announced that the closing ceremony will feature Tom Cruise, Laura Pausini, Nicole Scherzinger, Robbie Williams, and Isho Speed.
8: The last three I know. The first two, I've got no idea.
7: Tom Cruise.
8: Okay, right. The actual actor, Tom Cruise.
7: Yeah.
8: Okay, right. What's Tom doing?
7: I don't know.
8: He can't sing.
7: Can't see. No, it must be some performative Mission Impossible. Was he going to drop in from the ceiling?
8: He might rappel in
7: from the...
8: I was going to say he might drop in on a parachute.
7: Yeah.
8: Cable line.
7: Yeah, exactly.
8: Okay.
7: Laura Pausini, I'm not familiar with her.
8: Laura Pausini.
7: Pausini. Laura, let me do a quick...
8: Pausini.
7: Live Google search. Yeah, Pausini.
8: She's a singer, Laura Pausini. Yeah, that's right.
7: Oh, actually, I have seen her.
8: Laura Pausini, yes.
7: I'm
8: Italian singer.
7: Not too familiar with her work, but I know her.
8: Nicole Scherzinger, I know, because she dated Lewis Hamilton.
7: Yes.
8: And she was part of the Pussycat Dolls.
7: She was.
8: There you go. Great band back in the day.
7: I've heard of Robbie Williams.
8: Yeah, he goes, all right, Robbie. He's a big Carlton supporter, Robbie.
7: He is. Is he going to sing...
8: what song is he going to sing?
7: What's his Tom DeConing song? I'm loving deconing again or whatever.
8: Yeah, Angels. It's Angels.
7: Yeah.
8: Angels. I'll go with Let Me Entertain You.
7: Can't really sing that anymore, can you?
8: No.
7: Deconing's not a cult anymore.
8: You'll go with Let Me Entertain You, surely.
7: Yeah.
8: That's got to be that's the upbeat song that gets everyone up and going.
7: And there's a halftime show as well, so we're just getting...
8: Yes.
7: We're getting entertainment coming out of our ears.
8: We're getting commercialised. Very similar to what we see at the Super Bowl.
7: Getting Americanised.
8: We are indeed.
7: Yeah.
8: I'm intrigued to see how that halftime entertainment goes. This is the first time we're having official halftime entertainment at a FIFA World Cup, and it's

0: going to be broadcast.
1: It is, yeah. Yeah, we haven't.
0: Have you prepared for that?
1: I've got to learn the song list, I think.
0: Do you think, and I know Tavern Sports Bet are part of us, gamble responsibly, of course, there will be markets for what each singer will sing?
1: Oh, if I know America, there will be markets.
0: Oh, yeah, absolutely.
1: There'll be markets on how long the anthem goes for. There'll be markets on, it's all the Super Bowl markets. What colour is the Gatorade that gets thrown over the winning coach? How long does the anthem go for? Who's, obviously who scores the first goal and all that's pretty normal, but there'll be other wacky prop bets, they call them.
0: Correct.
1: So,
0: correct.
1: Yeah, there'll be something along those lines. Yeah, what the first song is for the from the halftime show.
0: I rate it.
1: Yeah.
0: I rate it. You know I'm a punter, mate.
1: Exactly, exactly. Archie Thompson's going to join us on the other side of this to preview the game between France and Spain as we go off topic quite a bit. There's less to talk about, I suppose, in the semifinals.
0: I'd say they're on topic, Jordan.
1: They're on.
0: Mate, but it's
1: all World Cup related.
0: Yeah, of course, yeah, of course.
1: Exactly. We haven't started speaking about.
0: Hey, big shout out. Can I give a shout out?
1: Go ahead.
0: Sammy Thomastown always gives a buzz up to the main SEN channels, and he gave us a good shout out the other morning on the run home with Andy and Gazy.
1: Go on, you Sam.
0: Yep, there you go.
1: Excellent stuff.
0: Old Fitzroy Brisbane supporter, loves the world game.
1: Good man.
0: World game. He's a good man, Sam.
1: Well, Sam, you've got France and Spain coming up in about 20 minutes from now. On the other side of this, we're going to do the full preview of the game and go in depth with Archie Thompson and Paul Sebastiani on who wins between France and Spain, the two best teams out of Europe. The first of the two semi-finals coming your way on SEN over today and tomorrow. This is the standalone game today. England and Argentina's tomorrow's game. But France and Spain, the rematch of the Euros semi-finals from 2 years ago. Coming up next here on SEN, the kickoff and the anthems not far away.
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0: Julian Alvarez! Julian Alvarez has scored for Argentina!
1: It's collected by Mbappe!
0: Oh! Who finds the back of the net killing Mbappe again? Of course he does! Jude Bellingham! At the double for England! That star man again, Jude Bellingham!
2: Live from Dallas Stadium, it's the semi-finals. France versus Spain on SEN's coverage of the 2026 FIFA World Cup.
3: The semi-finals are upon us at Dallas Stadium, the first of the two games over the next 2 days. Winners to make the FIFA World Cup final. And today, it's the all-European matchup between France and Spain. Spain winners in 2010, France two-time winners of the World Cup, last up in 2018, runners-up in 2022, looking to make it three consecutive finals that they've reached, and Spain, the current European champions, looking to become the third team to go from winning the Euros to winning the World Cup straight after. The last team to do it was Spain, 2008 into 2010. Jordan Canellas with you, Paul Sebastiani is alongside me, and joining the coverage as well this morning is Archie Thompson. Morning, Archie, how are you?
4: Morning, guys, how are you? I'm great. I'm looking forward to this one. It's going to be unbelievable, I hope. Anyway, sometimes, you know, when you get

0: today's game actually unfolds, because we've got two teams that obviously have a lot of great attacking weapons, and France's strengths at this tournament have been their offense, their attack, with the front four that they've got, and Kylian Mbappe's been in great form, and Ousmane Dembele scored 5 goals, and Elise has had 5 assists, which is leading the tournament count in that stat. But Spain have been one of the best defensive teams. They only conceded their first goal of the tournament in their last game, and they've been excellent in defense. Lamine Yamal hasn't really got off the chain just yet in this tournament. He's been contained by a lot of the teams he's played. So is today, Archie, do you think it's going to be French attack versus Spanish defence, or is it going to be a bit more even than that?
1: I feel when we look at the Spanish team and we talk about them only conceding their first goal in their last match is pretty incredible. But they're not. I don't think they've faced a team like France and with the firepower they have. So they are going to be tested. And I wondered if their game plan is maybe going to change a little bit, or they're just going to have no fear at all, this Spanish team, in the way that they attack, especially with the two wing-backs getting involved in Pedro Porro and Cucurella on the other side. They like to get forward. I just wonder if they keep that in mind, that maybe we should just time our runs, or maybe we shouldn't be so let's gun-ho, knowing the firepower and the speed that this French team have, because on a counter-attack, and you'd probably say that this Spanish team will dominate possession, on a counter-attack, that speed and that the directness of this French team, I wonder if there is a little tweak to the game plan.
0: The theme of the week for Spain in the build-up to this was no fear. And you mentioned the word fear, no fear, before, Archie. And that's been what the two youngest players in the starting 11 have been talking about. So Lamine Yamal, who just turned 19 yesterday, had his birthday, and Pau Cubarsí, the other 19-year-old in the team, were both put up in the media during the week, and Pau Cubarsí said, speaking about Kylian Mbappe, he goes, "Mbappe, I'm not even scared, no fear." And then Lamine Yamal said, "Fear, no fear, we are the European champions, we fear nobody." It's pretty bold from the two youngest players in the starting 11 to just say, "We're not scared at all."
1: Well, they shouldn't be. I mean, they play at Barcelona, they're in front of big crowds every week, so I feel like that fear's gone. I mean, I'm 47, I fear walking across the road. These kids are 19 and they're not even worried about the big stage like this, which is just amazing. But that's great in theory to say, "I'm not scared of Mbappe." But
0: it's always going to be the public message.
1: Yeah,
0: isn't it,
1: yeah. And, but I'm telling you, he's going home. Like, he's probably in the hotel room at night thinking, "Oh my God, I'm going to be facing Kylian Mbappe." For me, who's probably the best striker at the moment going around in the world. I just love the way that this guy goes about his business. And I touched on during the week in an interview that I really like this culture. It seems like I'm big about culture, and the Spanish team seem to have a really good culture. This French team seems to have a good culture. I like the way that, when they celebrate all together. Even when you look at the game like Argentina, when Alvaro scored, Messi was over there trying to celebrate. I just love that. I think there's so much unity within these squads. England's got it, Argentina's got Spain, France. So it's when you've got that as a foundation, and then you've got all these superstar players, I think it helps. But you've got to have a bit of fear, and I think that's what you want, the message you want to get over to your fans. And I don't think these kids have any fear at all anyway, but Mbappe, what an unbelievable player. 8 goals already in the World Cup.
0: Incredible, yeah. Leading the Golden Boot with Lionel Messi, both on 8 goals. Paul, what's maybe something that France have been underrated at in this tournament? Obviously, we're getting Bruce Buffer doing the announcements.
2: And dressed accordingly as well. For a big occasion, he's dressed to the nines.
3: He hasn't lost it, big old Bruce, has he?
0: It's time. He's brought the UFC to the World Cup.
3: That's great.
0: How good. Didn't expect that at all. That was a surprise.
2: Maybe it might be leaning into what could happen. We might get a bit of a brawl between these two nations.
0: Paolo, what's something that we've been lauding the French attack and Mbappe and Elise and Barcola and Dembele, but what's something maybe that they do behind the ball or behind the final third that has been really impressive for you?
2: Adrien Rabiot, stalwart of this French midfield, and the way in which he's held the base of the team just in front of that defence. An experienced head. He's been great for AC Milan, was a cheap transfer to the Serie A, and he has really made

0: sure that that team has stuck together in the back third and then moving forward as well. He's a robust footballer, and it goes without saying, he has him, his name is always put up in lights, but William Saliba, I mean, what a footballer this man is. He will eventually go down as an all-timer, not just in this French national team, but in the Premier League, and then whichever league he makes his move to next. I suspect he'll be a Real Madrid Galactico in the next 4 to 5 years. Yeah. Real Madrid will come for him again, but those two players, William Saliba and Adrian Rabiot, without their robust and cool heads in this French lineup, Kylian Mbappe, Olise, Barcola and Dembele can't do what they do because they don't have the protection in behind them, and they are integral pieces to this French puzzle.
1: The two teams are coming out of the tunnel here at the Dallas Stadium in Arlington, Texas, the home of the Dallas Cowboys, and they are making their way around the center circle. And the crowd already getting themselves nice and warmed up vocally as they have lined up. And the anthems are right upon us here as we sit and wait. Everyone on their feet in this magnificent stadium. And it is time for the national anthems. Of France.

Aurelien Tchouaméni comes into midfield and Bradley Barcola will start on the left wing. So from back to front, it's Mike Maignan, the goalkeeper, Jules Koundé at right back, Deo Upamecano and William Saliba in the centre of defence, and Luca Digne starts at left back with the task of going up against Lamine Yamal down that flank. Aurelien Tchouaméni and Adrien Rabiot will be in the centre of midfield. Michael Olise is the attacking midfielder. Barcola on the left.

0: Ousmane Dembele on the right, and Kylian Mbappe, the captain, starts as the striker with his 8 goals currently equal first in the Golden Boot. 4-2-3-1 formation for France. For Spain, Luis de la Fuente, the boss, has made no changes to his team from the quarterfinal matchup to this. So in a 4-3-3 formation, Unai Simón, the goalkeeper. The right back is Tottenham's Pedro Porro. The centre-halves, Pau Kubasi and the French-born Emerick Laporte. And at left back is Marc Cucurella. In midfield is Rodri, the captain. Ahead of him, Fabian Ruiz keeps his spot ahead of Pedri. And Dani Olmo will play alongside him. And the final third, Alex Baena on the left wing, Lamine Yamal on the right wing, and Mikel Oyarzabal starts as the striker. Paul Sebastiani, give me a name that you're keen to watch today.
1: Kylian Mbappe. This is his moment. He's the leader of the French attacking lineup. He's the man that scored the majority of the goals for France at this tournament, and he's going to prove pivotal in breaking down this Spanish defence, and I expect him to score in this game and prove the difference.
0: Archie Thompson, some names that you've got written down as well.
2: Well, to be fair, I was going to probably use that one. I'm a keen Mbappe fan, obviously, but I think the inclusion of Tchouaméni in the middle of the park, I think, is a big one, considering he hasn't played much football. I think his only start was at the start of the tournament, or at least 2 games in, and then he's been rested quite a bit. But I think he just adds again that bit of strength that Paolo was talking about early on, about that middle of the park. And I think Ruiz as well. I mean, you've made 2 substitutions in Pedri, he's a phenomenal player. But whether they've gone a bit more robust, a bit more strength, and a bit more quality. Not quality, I wouldn't say quality, because they're both quality players, but in distribution, in terms of long distance passing, I think Ruiz adds a little bit more, whereas Pedri's a bit more sharper in and around the box with someone he could maybe come on and unlock a defence if needed. But there's so many great little matchups all around this park.
0: Lamine Yamal hasn't really been let off the chain yet at this tournament. He's been restricted quite nicely. He scored 1 goal in the group stage against Saudi Arabia, but since then he hasn't really featured too heavily in Spain's attacks. And today he's got the task of going up against an informed Luca Digne, who's enjoying a really good tournament.
2: Yeah, he's been an exception, I think. Ever since he came in from Hernandez, from that first game, he hasn't missed a beat. And the scary thing is about having someone like Yamal, and then you hear as a player a lot of noise outside, maybe from fans, maybe from like critics, saying this guy hasn't really lived up to much. Well, this will spur him on, and we might see an unbelievable game from him.
3: In memory of the victims of the attack in Nice, France, 10 years ago.
0: As you can hear, a moment's silence to be observed right before the kickoff here in Dallas. Silence observed here at the Dallas Stadium for the victims of the attacks in Nice 10 years ago, the anniversary of that unfortunate moment observed here. All right, boys, as the teams are making their way out in the starting positions, Paolo, about to farewell you. What's your prediction?
1: France 3-1.
0: Archie?
2: Oh, I like that score, man. I'm jumping on your back. I think it's going to be high scoring. I'm going to go France for the win, though.
0: The first of 2 Titanic semi-final clashes at this World Cup, and it's Europe's 2 best teams in Dallas today. The 2018 champions, France, and the reigning European champions, Spain. We are underway in the first of these semi-final clashes. It is Spain who kick us off, wearing their change strip today of the white shirts, the red shorts and the white socks, while France in their regulation home strip of the navy blue shirt, the white shorts and the red socks. And it's Spain going to the left of your radio speaker in this first half. And they have their opening spell of possession in their own half rather than kicking the ball away, as teams often do now, is to launch it away from the centre circle from kickoff. But they've opted for the possession game to begin proceedings. Down their left side, Marc Cucurella plays it all the way up into the final third along the ground down the left channel, but it scoots on through to the goalkeeper, Marc Magnon. In the opening minute, it's the goalkeeper who will get the first touch for France.
2: Already there's little combinations and little rotations that you can see from the Spanish team, and they'll probably need to do a lot of that because we talk about how France are very good in absorbing a lot of the pressure and then getting on the counter. That rotation for Spain is going to be so key, with men dropping in.

0: men making runs forward and just trying to, I guess, displace this French side.
1: Ball is in midfield with Rodri behind the centre circle. Works it backwards to Kubasi. And now Kukurea has it on the left side of defence. Back into Kubasi. Swings it forward past the halfway line in search of Oyarzabal. Tipped away by Tchouaméni. And France can begin to link together down the right side. Ousmane Dembélé is closed off by Kukurea. Shuts down his avenue forward. And one back in midfield by Rodri. He's being pushed back into his defensive third by Michael Olise with some good chasing. Alex Baena has tracked back down the wing and Rodri has it just outside his own area. Passes to Unai Simon, who shows a pass out to the right, then feigns and sends a couple of French players the wrong way. But his actual distribution there, once he did release it, was turned over Unai Simon, and now France do take over in the midfield thirds. 2 minutes in on our coverage of this game for Valvoline, the original engine oil and official supporter of the 2026 FIFA World Cup. Jordan Canellis and Archie Thompson, your call team this morning. Winner to reach the final, and they'll take on the winner of tomorrow's semi between England and Argentina. Sparkler tried to make a dash into the inner lanes of the Dallas Stadium, but got shut off quickly. And Spain with the opening wins in the midfield battles. Dani Olmo has it inside his own half. Very compact midfield. Both France and Spain have very high defensive lines just behind the centre circle on either side, so everyone is within that short distance. And now Spain start to stretch it a little bit more as Lamine Yamal picks it up on the right wing, drifts infield, then gets knocked over by Adrian Rabiot, and that's going to be a battle that will be interesting to watch between those two players who had choice words for one another before the Euro semi-final 2 years ago. Kylian Mbappe on the left wing here for France, passes backwards into his own half, and France will knock it around their defensive four. With Meccano to Rabiot, whose first time pass got shut down, then the ricochet falls back to him. Ousmane Dembélé swings the ball central along the midfield third, but goes beyond Olise, and now here's Lamine Yamal down the right side. He hasn't got too much clear space ahead of him. Tchouaméni closes off his running lane. He gets into the central corridor, Yamal, and then passes out to the left to Baena. Rodri and Fabian Ruiz now in possession, just in front of the centre circle, attacking side for Spain. Over to the right, now back to the halfway line for La Roja, who are in their white today, as I mentioned. Stepping forward out of the back four is Emerick Laporte. And again, that searching pass into the final third closed down properly by Adrien Rabiot, who's going to be tidying up a lot of loose balls in midfield. Rabiot, who said before the 2024 Euro semi-final when these two teams met, talking about Lamine Yamal, he said to reach the final at the Euros, he needs to do more than he's done up to now. It was when Yamal was just bursting onto the world scene, 16 years of age. Yamal, in response, said, "Move in silence, only speak when it's time to say checkmate." And then after winning that match, he said, "Speak now."
0: Sounds like he's been on ChatGPT and been able to catch a war of words. He's an incredible footballer, and only at the age of 19, which is phenomenal. But you can already sense this is going to be a great football match. France are really condensing the middle of that park because Dani Olmo likes to drop into those areas, and then he gets turns in and tries to introduce a lot of these forward players for Spain.
1: Some space now down the left for France, and Mbappe started the attack. Barcola going down that sideline. He beats his man, stands the ball up, and it gets deflected away. And the first foray into the final third is for France, and they've won a corner.
0: And that's the first time we've seen the danger that this French team can do on the counter with the speed of Barcola. He's got a great ball across there, but Kubiasi just shut that space. But that speed out in that wide area is, can't make a little mistake in that front third of Spain because the counter is so good.
1: Corner from France's left, sent in by Olise, headed up by Kubasi, drops for Rabiot, tries to volley it, and comes off the outside of his left boot and sliced away for a goal kick to Spain. Never tested the goalkeeper there, did France from that corner.

0: back to Unai Simón. Last meeting between these two teams was a year ago in the Nations League semi-final in Stuttgart, which Spain won 5-4. You can only hope for as high scoring a game here today. Last match at a major tournament. The Nations League is considered a major tournament. The last major that they met at was the Euros in 2024 that I mentioned just before. That time Spain won 2-1 in the semi-finals and went on to win that tournament, beating England in the final a few days later. So Spain have the wood over France, having lost just two of the last 10 meetings between these two sides. 7 wins, 1 draw for Spain in the last 10. 7 minutes gone. France 0, Spain 0 on SCN for Valvoline, the original engine oil. Jules Koundé getting forward down the right side for France, getting over the halfway line. His infield pass to Ousmane Dembélé was intercepted. Fabian Ruiz starting to carry it towards the halfway line. Passes sideways and backwards, and France with their high line up on the halfway line, or just about. Very congested in midfield. Spain have no way through the middle of the park, so they look to the fringes and go out towards Lamine Yamal on the right, who gets knocked over by Rabiot. Ball spills free. Referee lets it go. Now an incisive pass played through the middle towards Olise, who tried to do the same to Kylian Mbappe, and it was intercepted by Rodri, and Mbappe was on his bike. And now the counter here from Spain. Here's Dani Olmo down the inside right channel. Flares it out towards Lamine Yamal. Back inside to Olmo. Skips around Olise, then gets clipped. And it's a free kick here to Spain, right on the edge of the 18-yard box.
1: On first sight, I don't know if it's a foul at all. I think he's won the ball. If anything, maybe when he's won the ball, his foot's a little bit high. But he's won the ball first. I don't know if that should be a free kick, to be honest. I mean, he was just following through with the tackle and unfortunately stepped on Dani Olmo's leg. But this is a great position for Spain to maybe get the first attempt on goal. But that counter-attack, that first ball out to Olise, so dangerous when he's facing forward. And that run off the shoulder, and especially coming from the wings, central Mbappe. We've seen it already in the World Cup. That always leads into goals.
0: He's been yellow carded, Adrien Rabiot, which is surprising, because you're right, he did get to the ball first. The follow through was quite a heavy stomp on the foot of Dani Olmo, but to get yellow carded after winning the ball first, or getting to the ball, was
1: incredible. That's really
0: rough.
1: Yeah, definitely. And I don't even think it was a free kick in the first place.
0: We've played 9 minutes. Ivan Barton from El Salvador is our referee, who's been one of the more conspicuous referees of this tournament. He's been in the limelight. And now this free kick from 18 yards out. It's right at the top of the 18-yard box, just to the right of the D. And Ivan Barton is... what's happened? Oh,
1: he's got his Gillette shaving cream.
0: Magic, his magic spray.
1: He was a referee, I think, that ref the Spain-Uruguay game that got quite heated. Was that the match that he did?
0: I'm pretty sure he did.
1: It was one of those heated games.
0: He did the Paraguay game. He was the one that gave Almud on the red card for covering his
1: mouth.
0: And
1: he did really well to be able to...
0: Free kick here for Spain. Strikes the wall. Rebound falls to Yamal on the right wing. Drops the shoulder. Gets to the byline. Stands it up. Back post. Rodri the target. Headed away by France. Out to the left wing now. Ruiz tries to recycle it. And his cross is blocked by Jules Koundé. Out for a throw.
1: First signs of Yamal when he's sizing up his defender. That quick acceleration past him. It's so hard to read because you don't know if he's going to go on the outside. He's going to come the inside.
0: All yellow card suspensions reset now, so anyone that was on a yellow card coming into this game under no threat of getting a yellow card suspension to rule them out of the final.
1: And
0: not that it mattered for Rabiot, that was his first yellow of the tournament anyway.
1: And it's always so difficult for a central defender, a central midfield player, to concede a yellow card so early, especially when you look at the way Spain play and they look to find ball central and then go forward. If you get one little tackle timed wrong, especially when you

0: got a yellow card, it's you know, it's a little bit risky, so you've got to change the way that you think about defending and playing, especially in such a key area, which I didn't think was a yellow in the first place.
1: Yeah. Tchouaméni in the centre circle here for France. Passes sideways to his right to Upamecano. Lifts a long aerial ball towards Elise Atsu. Jules Koundé getting forward down the right channel. Gets to the byline and gets muscled away by Aymeric Laporte. Out of play. He's ushered it over for a goal kick to Spain. Aymeric Laporte, who was brought in Agen in the southwest of France. Right near the French-Spain border, to neighbouring countries here today. Chose to represent Spain, making the switch in 2021, switching his allegiances. Only the second French-born player to play for Athletic Bilbao, who famously only take on players that are born in the Basque Country, but he's one of only two players to buck the trend at that club. Spain employing a high press here on France, who are in their final third and nearly coughing it up as well between the two centre-halves. They find the releasing option in Michael Olise, who's dropped in from midfield. Looks very similar to Jules Koundé today. Koundé's got his dreadlocks back in a ponytail, much like Olise's. They look very similar on the park. Olise swings it over to Luca Digne, the oldest statesman of this team, 32 years of age. Short pass to Bradley Barcola. Now infield to Kylian Mbappe, who's crossing to the area. It was a little awkward. It was too far away from Ousmane Dembélé to try and run onto. And with a bounce, it goes out of play for a goal kick.
0: It was the right idea. You can see Dembélé had enough space on this wide area. Mbappe was probably almost looking for the run forward from him instead of playing it to his feet. And with Olise just then, when he picked the ball up in his own half, and that easy sweeping ball out to Digne was just beautiful.
1: Midfield battle is such a tough one to win today. Michael Olise just ran into a dead end there of Fabian Ruiz, who closed him down so quickly and wins the ball back for Spain. Rodri has it now in the centre circle, passes to his left to Laporte. Now Cucurella has it, standing on the halfway line to the left side of France's to Spain's back four, I beg your pardon. Back to Rodri. To Laporte again, looking for Cucurella once more, who's to the outside of Ousmane Dembélé. He's got Alex Baena on his left side, goes in that direction to Baena, the Atletico Madrid winger. Unable to really run forward at the French defence, so he comes into Ruiz, and then Rodri gets knocked over. He goes down holding the back of his left calf, and a free kick here for Spain just in front of the centre circle.
0: It was a robust challenge from Olise. We're not usually used to seeing him probably slide in and try to tackle like that. Ooh, that's a little nasty one. He's definitely left the boot in the back of the Achilles there. Ooh,
1: almost rolled the ankle of Rodri as well. That's a bad one.
0: Yes. Lucky not to get away with any kind of caution or a yellow card there. I thought that was a lot more harsher than the one that was given to Rabiot.
1: Spain's free kick they take short and sideways, so they continue on their possession game here. 15 minutes into this World Cup semi-final, it's France 0, Spain 0 on SEN. Brought to you by Valvoline, the original engine oil. Spain goes surging down the left side for Baena. Right foot across, takes a heavy deflection off Koundé. And clipped away by Olise. Over to Dembélé, plays a long ball forward. And now France are in full flight. Here's Mbappe, tries to get around a couple. He's still going, 18 yards out, but he's being ushered away. Dembélé swings it across towards Barcola. He goes short to Olise to his left. On the angle, shoots, and it's blocked. And that was a lightning transition from France. The releasing ball from Ousmane Dembélé was expansive and accurate, and Spain had to rush back in desperation.
0: Wow. It was good defending from Spain. Pedro Porro made a crucial touch there. Just wouldn't sit right as they take the quick corner.
1: They go short, France, and the ball into the area doesn't beat the first man. Oyarzabal is there at the edge of the box to clear it away, and Dani Olmo helps it along out towards Yamal, who can't keep it in on the sideline. France throw in.
0: And Jordi, you said it, that sweeping counter-attack started with a lovely ball from Olise to find Dembélé, and then straight away trying to find the space of Mbappe. Just didn't sit right for him. Like that recovering runs from Spain defensively are going to be so key

0: space on the right side for Jules Koundé, who looks into the 18-yard box. He's only one man in Mbappe, who is outnumbered 4-1, decides not to cross and goes backwards to Dembélé. Swings it inwards to Olise down the inside right channel for France, and then back out to a wide area. Ousmane Dembélé has it just outside the box on the right. He's trying to twist away from Alex Baena, who's doing really well to close down the space. Deep cross from Dembélé out to the far side of the 18-yard box. Here's Barcola, flicks it further out wide, and so France have gone from extreme right to extreme left. Digne swings the ball in, headed away by Laporte, and it's a good header, lots of distance on that one, and straight back out of play. Another France throw, and this is the real first spell of sustained pressure of the game, and it's France.
1: The thing about this football match is 16 minutes. We haven't really seen a clear chance, but the intensity of this match, you feel like that you can't turn your eye away from the game, because there's a moment where any of these players can just create something special.
0: Slightly loose pass there from Kubasi. It's Rodri who came together and couldn't quite work it out. Nearly had a Mbappe free opportunity, but they tidy it up, Spain. Spain on the halfway line, just to the left side. Ruiz taps it out towards Cucurella. Chelsea fullback on the way to Real Madrid for the upcoming domestic season in Spain. No Real Madrid players picked in this Spanish squad for the first time in a long time. Cucurella now joining that Real Madrid team. He's looking to make the run down the inside left. Cucurella, the ball is played through to him. And Dayo Upamecano comes across, who has been impassable at this World Cup, the centre-back for France, and he sees that one out of play for a goal kick.
1: We talk about the defensive partnership, and Paulie was talking about Saliba and how immense he is, but you got to look at Upamecano. Every time a ball gets played in behind him, he's so quick to be able to recover, but also, too, he really reads the game well. He saw that pass nice and early and got in front of Cucurella.
0: I think Upamecano has been the best defender at this World Cup.
1: I 100% agree. I think he's just been amazing. And even for Bayern Munich this year, he's just been immense in the title run, also in the Champions League. But there was not too much defending that he could do in that game against

0: probably undoubtedly one of the greatest Champions League matches.
1: Yeah. 4-time German champion with Bayern Munich, Dayo Upamecano at centre-back alongside William Saliba in France's defence. 19 minutes in, it's nil-all between France and Spain in this World Cup semi-final on SEN. Spain build an attack from midfield. Deep ball from Cucurella from the left goes all the way out to the far edge of the box. Barreling in is Lamine Yamal, and that's a penalty. A penalty for Spain as Lamine Yamal ran into Luka Dina. He went over Lamine Yamal, fell to ground, and the referee said that was enough of a foul from Dina to award a spot kick to Spain.
0: Wow, Dina. And this is a risk. You've got to be aware of where your player is. And that's no doubt that that's a penalty. When you're turning away and about to kick the ball, how many times have we seen an opponent, an attacker, just ghost in? And Dina, that's a big mistake. I don't think you're going to be afforded that much time to be able to clear a ball, especially with someone Yamal, quality and speed. And he's got no arguments there. That is a dead cold penalty.
1: He was trying to deal with the bouncing ball. Luka Dina to clear it away. Yamal came in on his blind side, down his right. And just as he was swinging through to try and clear the ball, he missed it and kicked Yamal square in the leg instead. And Lamine Yamal went over in the box. And it's a penalty here to Spain, which Mikel Oyarzabal has a ball in his hand. Mike Maignan's got a ball in his hand as well. We've got two balls in the penalty area. But it looks like it'll be Oyarzabal to take the penalty here for Spain. As the French players are still protesting with the referee. Kylian Mbappe is there. Ousmane Dembele and Dayo Upamecano are surrounding our Salvadorian referee, Ivan Barton. A lot shorter than pretty much every player is our referee, so they're all towering over him. Four French shirts around him, plus the goalkeeper in his green, Mike Maignan. France have only conceded two goals in this tournament, both in the group stage against Senegal and Norway. They've kept clean sheets all the way through the knockouts. And now there's a golden opportunity for Spain to take a 1-0 lead from the penalty spot. Mikel Oyarzabal, who has four goals in this tournament already, including two in the round of 32 match against Austria. And a chance for a 1-0 lead after 22 minutes. Oyarzabal's left-footed strike against Mike Maignan. Oyarzabal skips in and he strikes it hard into the right side of the net. And Spain take a 1-0 lead in the semi-final against France. 22 minutes into this game, France 0, Spain 1. Mikel Oyarzabal powers it in for the Spanish lead.
0: Well, it doesn't get much more clinical from the penalty box than that. It was a great finish from Oyarzabal. You can see with the French players just surrounding the referee, trying to maybe delay the penalty taker. Just puts a little bit more time and doubt in the striker that's stepping up, but there was no doubt about that one. He's hit that hard into the right corner. The goalkeeper picked the right way, but that power was just enough. And again, Dina will be so disappointed. I know he tried to bring that ball down and try to clear it, but especially in that area with so many players around, you've got to be thinking there must be a Spain player around. And already we can see there's a young boy from France in the crowd that's crying. His dad's probably going to say, look, son, it's 23 minutes. We've still got quality out there to be able to turn this around. But that's advantage Spain.
1: Spain with the 1-0 leads. Mikel Oyarzabal with his fifth goal of the tournament, which is now equal most for a Spanish player at a World Cup. And David Villa scored five goals in 2010. Of course, Spain won the tournament that year. So he's equaled the tally of David Villa. And this will bring on the hydration break now, halfway through the first half. And Archie Thompson, the first real flashpoint of the game there. The foul from Luka Dina on Lamine Yamal. And Mikel Oyarzabal's penalty to put them up.

0: 1-0.
1: Yeah, well, look at Digne. I think that's probably the only mistake I've really seen him do in this World Cup. I could see, though, the way that that ball had come to him and he's trying to pull it down, but his first touch, the ball, he almost left it up even higher than when it came to him, which gave enough time to Yamal to be able to ghost in behind him and try to win that ball. And so many times we've seen it with defenders or any player that tries to clear it. If you don't get that right and the player closes you down, 9 times out of 10, a penalty is going to be given. But this will be a test for this French side. Enough quality, and it's only early on in this match to be able to turn a 1-0 deficit. But we did talk about the Spanish team and their defence. I mean, they've only conceded the one goal. So it'll be interesting to see what France... No panic stations just yet.
0: The first 23 minutes of this game, Archie, has been... I mean, it's going to be fine margins like that, isn't it, that separates these two teams at the ends, with a little foul here and there, tiny errors going either way. And it's been, because of that, it's been a rather even opening quarter of the match.
1: Yeah, but it's, like I said, it's an intense game to watch, because maybe in matches before this, when you don't think of Spain and France, if it's this type of football, you kind of go, oh, something needs to turn for it to be exciting. But it's still an intense watch, because you know that there's so much quality on this park that it just takes a moment, like we've seen with the penalty, a bit of brilliant football that we know these teams have in their locker that can turn it around. So it's one that you just can't take your eye off it, or just because of that. I think, like I said, there's so many match winners in this French side and Spain team that such an intriguing watch.
0: Has there been any sign of weakness either way for the team? Is there a gap here or there? We've seen France try and go down Spain's right a couple of, or Spain's left a couple of times down their right. Is that are they targeting that, or is that just by chance?
1: No, I don't think so. I think the way that Spain attack, they like to use both of the wing backs. So whenever they are free out in these wide areas, they're going to look to try and get them the ball. It was probably really the only first time that we seen Cucuré get enough time to be able to deliver a ball. But it was so comfortable for France to deal with that, you know, they'd be disappointed to concede a penalty in that situation.
0: Hydration break over for Valvoline, the original engine oil and official supporter of the 2026 FIFA World Cup. And play restarts with a throw-in on Spain's left, brought in by Cucurella. And Rodri dispossessed in midfield by Mbappe, and now France have it inside their attacking half. Mbappe's halfway inside the half, but he's got traffic all around him, finds the releasing ball towards Rabiot to his left. And France, Tchouameni's ball was a bit under-hit there down the sideline towards Luka Digne. And Spain able to cover it off, hem France in on the sideline, and win a throw, Spain.
1: Tchouameni, so this is his first start back for a few matches, and Digne was making a really good run in behind it, just under hit pass, whether that's a little bit of rustiness.
0: Poor clearance from Spain. It was good closing down from France to block the clearance, and Mbappe's gone down as the ball's gone out of play for a throw. It's okay, Mbappe back up on his feet now, but just copped a whack from Pau Kubasi. El Clasico playing out in the field in front of us. The Barcelona defender and the Real Madrid striker throw in on France's left in the final third as well. So a good area for France, but they'll go back to begin. The throw in goes to Olise, who passes back to the halfway line to Saliba, who sits down immediately. William Saliba. Ooh, what's this now?
1: This is not good.
0: This is not good at all. William Saliba just sat down and stopped play under no physical pressure at all. This is a muscular thing, and Maxence Lacroix is getting himself warmed up on the sideline. This is going to be a big loss for France if William Saliba can't continue.
1: Yeah, when you go down like that, straight away you got to think it's got to be something to do with a muscle or a hamstring, and I don't know what that could be, but what a big loss that would be, losing someone like Saliba in the middle of that park, especially central defending, where you need that quality.

0: has been suffering a back injury, which has persisted from the Premier League season into this World Cup. William Saliba, he was absent from training during the week as well, and maybe that is what he's succumbing to here. Two trainers have come out to him. William Saliba, he's back up on his feet now, but walking slowly towards the sideline. And Arch, Eric, and this is going to be the last of William Saliba we see for today, and maybe for the tournament.
1: Yeah, and with the back spasm, they're never good. They're so hard to be able to manage, because when you're twisting and turning and running back and you're kicking the ball, a lot of that power comes from that lower region, if that's the case. And it looks like it might, because you see that he sort of was clutching just the back, and really, really disappointing. Hopefully it's nothing too serious that they can try and sort out. Hopefully it doesn't see his World Cup finish if France were to go through this semi-final.
0: So William Saliba is off just before the half-hour mark, and Crystal Palace defender Maxence Lacroix has come on in his place. So that is a fundamental change now to what France are going to do. Saliba and Upamecano's partnership in defence has been just about unbreakable. Has been during the knockout stages, or was anyway. Hadn't conceded a goal until just then. Now foul on the sideline here with Elise going down, and a yellow card has been shown to Marco Correa.
1: That was some great skill from Elise. If anything, you could probably say that his boot was a little bit high, and then the quick feet. Yeah, gee, I don't know. It's

0: the challenge. But that's the tone that the referee's setting.
1: Showed some physicality twice there in the contest. Kukadea. Usman Dembele's long set piece was all the lanes in the hands of the goalkeeper. I don't know if he tried to have a shot there, Dembele, from about 40 yards out.
0: Well, there's only one man who could do that, and it's Ronaldinho, if you remember that one in the 2022 World Cup.
1: Kubasi runs away from Spain's defensive third into midfield, out to the sideline. He's closed down by three French players who surround him on the touchline. Manages to cannon it in off a French foot and out of play for a Spain throw. So 31 and a half minutes in, France 0, Spain 1. France with William Saliba being subbed off with injury. Maxence Lacroix coming on in his place. Cleared away by Unai Simon into midfield. One down by Tchouaméni and lost by Olise. Stolen off by Dani Olmo. Passes to his left to Alex Baena. Spain now progressing up over the halfway line. Rodri carries it through the centre circle over to the right side of the Spanish defence for Pedro Porro. Back into midfield to Baena, who's come in from that left wing into a central spot for the time being. Passing backwards to Laporte. And now Kukurea. Back to Laporte again. Henrik Laporte. Goes to Dani Olmo, who's taking up a position on the left wing right now. Running in from the sideline. Plays it towards Kukurea. Tried to cut back the cross. Deflected by Upamecano. And he throws his body in between the ball and Dani Olmo and then stabs it out of play. Spain throw, left wing, final third.
0: Well, that's twice that France, when they get possession, they give it away so easy. Olise with a simple little control. He tried to go through between his legs with a little bit of skill and just gives up possession, and Rabiot wins the ball, and then Barcola gives the ball away too.
1: Dani Olmo wants a long range shot and gets completely underneath it, and it goes all the way high into the crowds. Miles away from the target from Dani Olmo. Goal kick to France. Spain with the 1-0 leads here, the reigning European champions, into the World Cup semi-final for just a second time. First was 2010, of course, which they won, winning the final, beating the Netherlands in extra time in South Africa. Possession count right now, 57% for Spain, 37% for France, and the remaining 6% differential is possession in contest. Long ball from defence to attack here for Spain. Oh, Mike Maignan's out of his line, and the flag has gone up as he came charging out the French goalkeeper and brought down Alex Baena in the box. And if that wasn't offside, that may well have been a good penalty shout for Spain.
0: Oh, I tell you what, he's close. He made a great little run, Baena, in behind. Just looking at a replay. Ooh, honestly, I don't know if that would have been given as a penalty, to be honest, because he tried to have a shot. Keeper made himself big. Could have been close, though. Could have been close.
1: Yeah, I reckon it would have been almost one of those scenarios that VAR has a look at, and yeah, then you know that the longer it goes on, it's going to be given a penalty. Yeah. It's sort of one of those. Could have been one of those ones, but not to be, as it was offside anyway against the Spanish attacker, Alex Baena. Ball back in midfield, and Baena goes over again. This time, Jules Koundé in midfield bowls him over. No foul. Referee lets play go on.
0: Is a pivotal moment for France in this first half. You just feel there hasn't been a real response since the goal from Spain. Just trying to almost force a few of the passes in behind when they do get that chance.
1: Lacroix plays the ball out to his left to Luka Dinya. Where he's come in, Maxence Lacroix for William Saliba in his exact position as the left centre-back. Deo Upamecano remains as the right centre-back in the defensive pairing. Nice ball from midfield towards Ousmane Dembele. Threads in Barcola down the left side. He's got Mbappe and Olise in the box. Barcola still has it. Gets to the top of the 18-yard box and tries to test the goalkeeper with the long-range shot. And it loops up and over the crossbar. Out for a goal kick.
0: And really controlled football from France.

0: out of their defensive half. They managed to find Dembele, who got a great turn, and Barkala had hit space. First time, again, we've seen him one-on-one. It was a great run from Digne, just in behind him, that maybe he could have used, but he opted to go for the shot.
1: Very neat back heel in midfield from Oyarzabal starts this attack for Spain. To the left side for Baena. Now to Fabian Ruiz, 5 metres behind him. He gets around Michael Olise in midfield, finds some space to run into. Now Dani Olmo has it, top of the D. He goes over, no whistle. Out to the right for Lamine Yamal, who pummels that towards goal. In fact, it was Pedro Porro on the right wing. He had a long-range attempt, and it dipped a little bit, but goes over the crossbar. France goal kick.
0: So the only option there was to pull the trigger. There wasn't too many Spain players in front of him, all behind, and he was getting closed down from the French team, so why not try have a strike?
1: Oh, Mike Maignan took a heavy touch inside his own box. He's given it away. It's with Baena. Now to the Rodri. Yamal flips it around the corner. Back heel from Olmo. Into Yamal. Ruiz can't put it in. It's off target. That was delightful from Spain. Neat short passes inside the box. The back heel from Dani Olmo played Lamine Yamal through down the right, and he's squaring ball to Fabian Ruiz. He couldn't put it away, the midfielder.
0: Wow, that was exceptional football from Spain.
1: It just took a touch as well, so a corner here for Spain.
0: And that was great defending to get across to Ruiz as he was making that run to that near post. But that little give and go from Yamal. And Dani Olmo was just brilliant. I thought he was going to pull the trigger, but he opted for that ball central.
1: Corner comes in for Spain, headed up by Lacroix. Doesn't clear the box. Comes to the top of the 18-yard area here to Fabian Ruiz. Runs out to the left wing. Plays a ball in across the area, and it's too heavy. Baena does well to track it down and keep it in play on the right sideline. Passes backwards to Lamine Yamal. Wide on the right wing. Tries to split the gap between two French defenders. Gets into the area, and he has set to a foul, I think, here, Lamine Yamal. So it's going to be France's ball in their final third.
0: And I love the way that Yamal, especially when he's got two players on him, it's that little shift to the right, then quick acceleration with the touch to the cut back inside. It's so hard to defend against too, especially when you've got that tight control and also that speed.
1: Yamal clipped the foot of Luka Digne, so that was the French free kick. He looks the most dangerous I've seen him maybe since the group stage, I reckon, Lamine Yamal.
0: Yes, and this is what we were talking about. He's probably had a lot of people questioning his form so far in this World Cup, but that's what he can do just right there. When he gets the ball, he likes to take players on. Rodri. You could say that's a little bit of payback from the challenge that Olise made on him early on in this match.
1: It's been some bone-rattling tackles in this game. We've gone 39 minutes, France 0, Spain 1 in the World Cup semi-final. And Mbappe, the flag's gone up. He's looking to play in Adrien Rabiot against the Spanish defence with some space to work with, but all that has been scuppered by the offside flag. So Spain start now from the halfway line. I'll go backwards. Well, that's a bad pass back to the goalkeeper. Unai Simón has to come out of his area to clear this back up field. He's left his goal face open now, and France try and rebound it back into the attacking half, but Spain come across and clear it away. It's all very just nervous at the moment, isn't it? Lots of heavy touches, lots of misplaced passes. The pressure is tantamount at the moment for both teams. And another offside flag against Kylian Mbappe. Everything's just is on a knife's edge right now, Archie.
0: Yeah, yes, exactly. It's that's that intensity I was talking about. And the discipline of this Spanish team, especially to be able to be holding their line. And I think that's why they've been so fantastic in only conceding the one goal already in this World Cup, is that you can see that they push up nice and high, which is, when you look at the speed of France, that's that fearlessness that we were talking about with Spain. But the way they do it together, I think one player can't get that wrong, because if they do, then you can see that they've got the speed, France, to be able to play the ball in behind. and use the speed of Mbappe. But that unison and discipline that they have is definitely on show right now, because that's a couple of times already that Mbappe's been caught offside, and he times his run so perfectly most of the time too.
1: Former Socceroos and Melbourne Victory striker Archie Thompson, our expert this morning on SCN's coverage of this World Cup semi-final. Spain leading 1-0 thanks to a Mikel Oyarzabal penalty in the 22nd minute, halfway through this first half is when he scored, when Luka Dina fouled

0: This air-conditioned venue. France looking to make the run forward. Looked offside. Flag stayed down. Unai Simón came sliding out of his area. He was miles outside of his box, the Spanish goalkeeper, to apprehend Kylian Mbappe. And in the follow-up, it's gone out for a corner. But that looked offside initially. But Unai Simón was very brave coming out of his box.
1: Just a replay. If it had gone back to the VAR, it would have been close. But that's great goalkeeping from Simón, especially when you know that your defence is going to be high. So you need to be alert, especially when ball's getting played into the space.
0: Corner comes in for France. Deep ball towards Lacroix. Just goes over his head. Picked up by Jules Koundé near the right corner of the box. Sends it in towards Upamecano. Very close. It's a scrap in the area. The Spanish defence are at sixes and sevens, and the whistle is gone. Looks like Pedro Porro, I think, has gone down holding the back of his head. It's a free kick to Spain.
1: Afabal and Simón just... If that hadn't been a free kick, they were just caught in two minds. I think Simón needs to be a little bit louder and communicate there. They can see that they're smiling at each other, knowing that they maybe got away with one there.
0: It's Emerick Laporte who went down holding his head. But yeah, it was Oyarzabal's clearing header that Unai Simón had tried to catch, and they got in each other's way, and it was just all a bit of a mess. Drop ball for France on the left wing. So running away here, France trying to create something, and then a foul on Ousmane Dembélé, and so a free kick opportunity here for Spain, for France, just outside the area. The foul from Fabian Ruiz.
1: This will be interesting to see how much of a touch he gets. Oh, there's nothing in it at all, to be honest. We've seen with the game with Argentina and Switzerland, Mbolo tried to milk a free kick, and it looks like it might be getting overturned here.
0: It is. I think it is. Everyone started moving upfield, so away from a possible free kick opportunity for France. We'll get a look at the replay here, Archie. Oh, yeah, there wasn't much in that at all.
1: No, and you can't say really that it's simulation from Dembélé, because he did collide into...
0: So no free kick for France, and Spain will take this opportunity to counter-attack. Yamal out to the left to Cucurella, played the cutting ball into the top of the D, but intercepted. And Olise will start to streak away down the right side. Cucurella in front of him, and the tracking back work of Alex Baena was sublime. He caught Olise on the blind side, dispossessed him, and Spain back in possession. Cucurella into the middle for Fabian Ruiz. Spain halfway inside their own half.
1: You'd have to say that this Spanish team, especially in the middle of the park, they are winning that contest. Ruiz and Rodri are just so good. And reading the play and that strength. And that might have been a little bit of frustration from Rabiot, who needs to be careful. He's walking a fine line already on a yellow card. Not much in it again, really.
0: 6 minutes of additional time at the end of this first half. Spain with a 1-0 lead in the semi-final. Mikel Oyarzabal's penalty in the 22nd minute, giving Spain this lead. France, who have looked the best team of the tournament, Archie, up until this point. This is obviously the biggest challenge they've had, as you would expect in a semi-final, but really being challenged hard by Spain. Mecano in defence plays it up to the halfway line for Michael Olise, who's playing more on the right wing at the moment instead of in his normal central role. Looking for Dembélé, who misplaces his pass. He went to go back out wide, but Olise was coming infield, and so it went into open space, and Spain win possession and a foul.
1: So at the moment France are really finding it hard to get any cohesion in that front line, and it could be down to the amount of numbers that Spain are getting back. As soon as that ball goes forward, numbers are back. And even with that stray pass from Dembélé, who really should have made that stick, but there were still three or four Spain players in and around that ball. So they're not really having too much time to breathe, this French side.

0: towards the ball. It whizzed past his forehead. He couldn't get anything on it. He was all of 2 to 3 metres out. He would have been blasting that into the net had he made connection. Down the left now, France trying to piece another attack together. Ball stood up towards Koundé. Headed away by Kukurea and the offside flag went up. Spain's free kick in their defensive third. But have a look at the replay here, Archie, of that Koundé cross.
1: Well, that's a venom, and unfortunately probably just a bit too much pace for Mbappe to try and get onto. But again, the discipline of this Spanish team with holding the line, being in their structure, as soon as that ball gets played offside. So it's just really hard for France just right now to get their key players in positions that are dangerous.
0: Just a yard or two too heavy from Jules Koundé. The run was the right one being made by Mbappe. The ball was the right idea. Just the execution just slightly off from France. Here's Lamine Yamal bursting forward down the right side onto an aerial ball. Lucadinha comes across. Maxence Lacroix helps him out, but he was bursting forward, Yamal. They deny him this time. And now one back in midfield by France. And the battle between Rabiot and Rodri coming together is won by Spain. Combative stuff in the middle of the Dallas Stadium. Oh, another bad ball, this time from the goalkeeper from Spain. Unai Simón plays it right into the feet of Aurélien Tchouaméni. France in possession. Tchouaméni passes to the right wing for Olise. He played 3 of the additional 6 minutes at the end of first half injury time. Tchouaméni across to Lacroix, now to Lucadinha on the left. Bradley Barcola has no space to move on the sideline. Goes backwards to Dinha. Infield to Lacroix. Now to the Real Madrid midfielder, Aurélien Tchouaméni. Out to the right to Jules Koundé, who gets tripped up a few metres in front of the halfway line by Alex Baena. France will start again. 2 minutes here for France to try and find an equaliser before half-time. Over to the left side, and again just lacks ball movement and control from France. And they've coughed it up. Ousmane Dembélé this time. And Spain take over. They take over, but with an immediate high press employed by France. They go back to their goalkeeper. As a result, they're Spain. And Simón clears into midfield. Brought down by Baena. Cleared away by Laporte towards Oyarzabal. Upamecano was there in a one-on-one. Wins the duel. Steers a short pass to his right to Jules Koundé. A minute to go now before half-time. Neat turn from Olise. Fools Kukurea. And the ball runs along and out of play. And there's a war being waged on the sideline to see whose throw this really is. I thought there was a slight touch from Spain, and he was right. It's a France throw. Koundé goes backwards to Upamecano. And they get one last ball into the box here. France. They move out to the left side for Barcola. And now Mbappe trying to wriggle his way inside the area. Dinha's cross is blocked by Rodri. Out for a throw. Still enough time here for France before the halftime whistle. Spain leading 1-0. The World Cup semi-final.

Spain building attack from midfield. Deep ball from Cucurella from the left goes all the way out to the far edge of the box. Barreling in is Lamine Yamal, and that's a penalty. A penalty for Spain as Lamine Yamal ran into Luka Dina. He went over Lamine Yamal, fell to ground, and the referee said that was enough of a foul from Dina to award a spot kick to Spain. And a chance for a 1-0 lead after 22 minutes. Oyarzabal's left-footed strike against Mike Maignan. Oyarzabal skips in and he strikes it hard into the right side of the nets. And Spain take a 1-0 lead in the semi-final against France. 22 minutes into this game, France 0, Spain 1. Mikel Oyarzabal powers it in for the Spanish lead. Last ball through midfield towards Ousmane Dembele. Threads in Barcola down the left side. He's got Mbappe and Elise in the box. Barcola still has.

0: excellent in every facet of the game today. I would have to say this is probably one of their best performances of the World Cup.
1: Kukurea in midfield with just under 2 minutes to go. And there's some trickery coming out now for Spain as they're flicking and looping the balls to each other in midfield, out towards Yamal on the right, who skips around Desiree Doué. The two youngsters coming together. Goes out of play for a Spain throw. The sting is out of this game. Luis De La Fuente patrols the sideline with his bench behind him. Everyone on the sideline, toes just about on the field from the Spanish dugout, ready to stream on in celebration as they'll be in the World Cup final in a couple of days. There's a minute left in injury time. Spain a 2-0 lead. Long ball out to the right side for Dembélé for France. Is there a consolation now for Le Bleu? He shoots and it's parried away by Unai Simon from the acute angle. Falls back to Koundé, who's gone to ground. Pass still reaches Kone. Now Doué and Mbappe from outside the area. And again, like most of his attempts, off target. Over the crossbar. Goal kick to Spain.
0: Already manages high-fiving all the Spanish players on the bench now. He knows that they're into a World Cup final. And on this performance, it'd be hard to say that any team is going to beat them. I think this is just from defence, midfield to attack. They've ticked every single box that was needed today.
1: The full-time whistle blows in Dallas. 16 years since they were at the top of the world. And La Roja, Spain, are back in the World Cup final for a chance to lift the World Cup trophy again. They outclass a team that many thought were irresistible. But today, Spain were unstoppable. Goals from Mikel Oyarzabal in the first half and Pedro Porro in the second half. And Spain will be in the 2026 World Cup final at full time in Dallas in the semi. It ends France 0, Spain 2. SEN's coverage of the 2026 FIFA World Cup brought to you by Valvoline, the original engine oil and official supporter of this 2026 FIFA World Cup. And Archie Thompson, our expert here on SEN. Archie, that was the most professional display today from Spain.
0: Yeah, and you know, you call me an expert, but I thought that France were going to romp this one. Or not romp it, but certainly put a bit more of a challenge in than they did. And the Spanish were hot favourites coming into this World Cup. And France, up until this point, turned the tide in that favouritism because of the way that they were playing their football. But then Spain, for me, this was their most clinical performance. I thought that Rodri was excellent in the middle of the park, along with Ruiz. They just dominated, and that back line, especially when you look at the way that they were in cohesion the whole match. Mbappe's speed, they managed to be in unison with a lot of the offsides. They were able to get numbers back when needed. Kukure and Pedro Porro didn't allow their wide men to get on the ball. I couldn't fault this team. I just thought they were excellent everywhere.
1: Spain aiming to become the third reigning European champions, to become world champions. West Germany did it in the 70s. Spain themselves did it when they won the Euros in 2008 and backed it up with the World Cup in 2010. And now this team, Lamine Yamal, Nico Williams, Pau Kubasi, all youngsters. Rodri, the Ballon d'Or winner from a couple of years ago. Mikel Oyarzabal, who's been the unsung hero of this team with 5 goals in the tournament. They are into the World Cup final and they'll take on England or Argentina, who play each other tomorrow morning in the second of the semi-finals. Unbeaten in their last 38 competitive matches now, which is an ongoing record of all European nations, Spain. They have been so hard to stop in this World Cup cycle. And for France, the dream of a third World Cup trophy, a second in quick succession after the 2018 tournament, has now faded away.

0: Kylian Mbappe's race for the Golden Boot will halt here with 8 goals. He broke the record today for the most games played by a French player at the World Cup with his 21st appearance. And for Didier Deschamps, misses his farewell. He was going to wave goodbye regardless of the result at the end of this tournament from the French managerial job. And so it is goodbye and thank you for the memories for the French fans towards Didier Deschamps today. They would have to be proud of their efforts, of what they did, Archie, for France, but at a World Cup and with a team as good as theirs, they would have been hoping to win the tournament, of course, so it will feel pretty sour, their exit.
1: They will. I think their performance, you could say, okay, you lose 2-0. If the performance

0: better team, they took their chances, but that was probably, you'd have to say, one of the poorest performances of this French side, and that's due to the fact that Spain were very good. But then even in saying that, there wasn't a response from when they went down a goal to nil. I thought there would have been something, but there was just nothing. Even when they and these are all quality players, there's no doubt about that, the elite are the elite, but then even just watching them, their touches were a little bit off. The, you know, one touch that usually sees it stick to the foot and then they're on the attack or they create stuff, it just wasn't there today. It just didn't happen. And sometimes you can, in sport, and this is where it's such an equalizer, right? You can prepare, dot the I's, cross the T's, have unbelievable performance up until this point. For whatever reason, it just doesn't click. And then a team like Spain is clinical in every facet of the game. Sometimes sport can be mean like that, and it can be ugly, and then you don't win games. But their performance was just not up to it at all today.
1: We spoke about in the lead up to this game how France's attack has been hard to stop and how Spain's defence has been hard to get through, and how that would be the key battle today. And it was Spain's defence. I mean, they just gave no room at all to Mbappe, who was constantly, every time he touched the ball, he had someone hanging off his shirt. He had physical contacts clattering into him. He just wasn't afforded the space. And that was probably the fault of the teams that France had played prior to today, was that you give Mbappe half a yard, he'll take that and he'll score wonderful goals. And
0: yep,
1: Spain didn't allow him that freedom today. And it was not only the back four, but it was Rodri, as you said, it was fantastic. The tracking back in midfield from Fabian Ruiz, they just had every note was perfect today from Spain in that area.
0: Yeah, and the thing is, you could have numbers back, but it's you've still got to be able to be close to your players and really suffocate them. And that's what, you know, probably teams up until this point, France faced, they had numbers back, but they weren't as touch tight. They weren't on every challenge, not letting any of the players breathe. And that's what they did really well. They had numbers back, but they were also in the faces of this French side. And they were immense. And then when you look at the French side, Digne had an amazing World Cup. I don't know, on reflection, you look at the ball that's crossed, he brings it down. You don't get time like that in a semi-final in World Cups, to be able to just bring it down and turn and kick it when without having any pressure. Okay, you know, he's unlucky that he swung a leg and there's a player there, but there's going to be a player there, and you should be anticipating that. And then also, too, the way that Pedro Porro played a simple ball inside, makes a forward run. No one's tracking him.
1: Yeah.
0: Everyone's watching the ball. And that's unacceptable. And you'd probably think, okay, if Saliba was there, would that chance ever happen? Because I look at where Lacroix was. Where was his positioning? He's watching the ball go past him. He's watching Dani Olmo get the flick on. And there's a free man in behind. There's a number of things that happen there where Digne doesn't follow the runner in behind. Lacroix's ball watching still needed to be finished. So it was a great finish. But, you know, the combination of those errors at this level in this match is costly. And then trying to get back into a match when you're 2-0 down, when you haven't laid a punch at all for the whole match,
1: yeah,
0: how do you do that? I mean, you've got the quality to do it. But when they've been marshalled like this, Spanish defence marshalled them pretty much throughout this game, there was almost no chance. It was almost hopeful for France in that final third.
1: Spanish fans dancing in the crowd here in Dallas, 94,000 capacity stadium. They'll all be making the trek up the East Coast towards the New York, New Jersey tri-state area for Monday morning's game, Sunday local time, of course, in the United States. Monday, 5 a.m. Australian Eastern Standard Time is when the World Cup final will take place. There is one more game still for France to play, of course, the third place playoff the day before. Empty consolation, really, for these teams. I don't think anyone really goes into the third place game. You want to win, of course. You'd love to win. And I falsely said before that his golden boot race stops Kylian Mbappe, but he will get the third place playoff, of course, to score, so I'll correct myself on that. But I was just noticing the celebrations from Spain. Like, they happened pretty quickly. They were pretty muted, and it's over. They're back in the rooms already. It's no elongated celebration. It's just down to business. And

0: probably after a World Cup semi-final that you've won, it's that's probably maybe as a manager especially what you want from your team is, all right, we've won, awesome, great, celebrate, but focus the World Cup final, the biggest game of your career, is just a few days away.
1: And no doubt the players will be thinking about that straight away. It's like, enjoy this one because this is a massive win. And I said, and probably a lot of people are saying, but I said that whoever wins this game will win the World Cup. Argentina and England, that's going to be an incredible game to watch. But just from watching that match and the way that Spain were, if they can bring that same performance into a World Cup final, it's very hard for any team to stop them. And then even when you look at some of the stats there, the way that when Spain looked to recover the ball back, there was like, it was almost like 11 seconds, and for the French team to try and recover the ball back was almost 15 seconds. 4 seconds is a lot. Yeah. In any sport, and especially at the elite level, and it just shows the intensity. And that was still coming at the 85th minute, and I marked it down because that's what really impressed me about this team, is that they were still wanting to get numbers in the, and that ball was in their attacking half, and they still had about 3 or 4 players trying to close it down. When they didn't, they still had like getting back in numbers. That's the 85th minute. I think that's an impressive mindset to have leading into a World Cup final.
0: Mikel Oyarzabal scored a penalty in the 22nd minute after Lamine Yamal won a foul inside the box off the errant swinging leg of Luka Dinia. He scored confidently into the right side of the goal past the goalkeeper Mark Maignan. It was only about mid-height, savable height for the goalkeeper, but the power in which Oyarzabal scored that goal had already flown past the goalkeeper before he even was able to get there. That was the first goal for Spain. The second goal was from Pedro Porro with some lovely passing around the edge of the box. The first time 1-2 touch from Dani Olmo to play it back to Pedro Porro, who was untracked into the 18-yard area, and he slid it past the goalkeeper for Spain's second.

0: Carlos Puyol, Iker Casillas and the like have got the opportunity 16 years later to do it in a couple of days from now, Spain. And they'll play either England or Argentina. That semi-final coming up tomorrow morning. Again, our broadcast will start at 4 a.m. with kickoff at 5 a.m. between those two old rivals. That'll be a hostile game, England and Argentina tomorrow. But it's Spain's time to celebrate today. Archie Thompson will hang around and Adam Peacock will carry on the post-game on the other side of this here on SEN.
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2: The first of two Titanic semi-final clashes at this World Cup, and it's Europe's two best teams in Dallas today. The 2018 champions, France, and the reigning European champions, Spain. We are underway in the first of these semi-final clashes. Spain building attack from midfield. Deep ball from Cucurella from the left goes all the way out to the far edge of the box. All we need is Lamine Yamal, and that's a penalty. A penalty for Spain as Lamine Yamal ran into Luka Dina. He went over Lamine Yamal, fell to ground, and the referee said that was enough of a foul from Dina to award a spot kick to Spain. The afterbar skips in, and he strikes it hard into the right side of the net, and Spain take a 1-0 lead in the semi-final against France. 22 minutes into this game, France 0, Spain 1. Mikel Oyarzabal powers it in for the Spanish lead. One back off the header by Spain in midfield. Pedro Porro inside right channel towards Dani Olmo. Plays into Pedro Porro! And Spain take a 2-0 lead. It's the right back, Pedro Porro, with his second goal of the tournament. And Spain have a 2-goal lead and 1 foot in the World Cup final. The full-time whistle blows in Dallas. 16 years since they were at the top of the world. And La Roja, Spain, are back in the World Cup final at full time in Dallas in the semi. It ends France 0, Spain 2.
3: And then there were three. Yes, Spain knocking out the French 2-0 in the very first semi-final of the FIFA 2026 World Cup. Ricardo Ball, Daniel McCarty with you for a Studs Up special reviewing semi-final one from the World Cup. On Bastille Day, Daniel, it was the Spanish who stormed the Bastille and took the spoils. They head to New York for the World Cup final. And I guess Didier Deschamps, Kylian Mbappe and co will just have to make do with eating cake, my friend.
4: Yeah, something like that, Ricardo. Hardly much of a storming, was it, from France? They were kept at arm's length. The masters of control, Spain are. I'm not surprised. They were my tip beforehand to win this. I believe there is a maniacal sort of self-belief within that Spanish group that they're better than France. I think they're the only team on the planet who would probably feel like that, Rick, based on what they've done in recent times against them. And they were the masters of control, the masters and commander of control. I think Kylian Mbappe had more offsides than touches in the opposition area in the opening half, Rick. Hardly a glimpse on goal. And that first goal was going to be huge. It always is in a FIFA World Cup semi-final, Rick. Only two teams have ever come back from going down a goal. And the first one is going to be hard to stomach for the French, isn't it?
3: Yeah, it is going to be hard to stomach. I mean, Lucas Digne, we've seen a couple of these penalties given at this World Cup. If you haven't seen the footage, he's facing his own goal line, basically. The ball is coming across him and he turns to hook the ball out of play with his left foot. Little does he know, over his right shoulder, as you mean Lamal. He misses the ball and contacts Lamal with the boot. I mean, it's a penalty, right? I mean, there's not too much arguing about that. I think the French tried to argue that Yamal handballed it, but, I mean, his arm was at his side and it kind of hit his shoulder, really. So not too many arguments, Daniel, and it is a penalty, like I said, that we have seen given.
4: Yeah, I'm with you on that front. I did think initially maybe that has struck the arm, but those replays did suggest it's sort of, what, top of shoulder, almost back of. And I'm sure French fans were thinking, oh dear, we are worried about that Dean versus Yamal sort of battle. If there's any weakness we identified throughout this tournament, that maybe this French side has an error in them. Really hard to pin it on the left fullback of France. I just think he's unsighted, completely unaware. But there's no doubt he's got nowhere near the ball and clearly struck the player. So once you eliminate the prospect of it being a handball, no doubt about it. And as I say, that first goal is huge. Spain's ability to keep the ball is impressive, isn't it, right? Yeah. It might not be the most breathtaking football. I thought their best football was the sort of 15, 20 minutes after halftime, when theoretically France are the ones that need to dictate the pace. But it was Spain who sort of just upped that intensity and pace. And I don't know about you, Rick, at one stage I thought the dam was going to burst, and I thought we might have sort of... I thought it could have got quite ugly for the French. The second goal is beautiful. That's as good as anything, that extraordinary French

0: front line can muster as Poto and Olmo just combined for just a beautiful 1-2.
1: Yeah, it was fantastic. Olmo with his back to goal on the edge of the area. Podro plays the ball into his feet and he just kind of flicks it with the outside of his left foot around the corner for Poto to be one-on-one with Manuel, the French keeper, and he made no mistake, and that was 2-0. And as you said, the floodgates could have opened because it was a very marginal offside. I mean, I think it was offside, but at the time live, I thought he was onside, and Yamal scored only 2 minutes later, only for that to be disallowed. That would have been 3-0. And like you said, if that had happened, I think the floodgates well and truly would have opened, because you certainly saw a bit of frustration coming from the French later on. Mbappe getting booked for a foul on the Spanish keeper, Simon as well, and you just felt it might boil over a little bit if that happened.
0: Yeah. I'm just trying to pull out some of the numbers, Rick. Position fairly even. Shots on target, ruthless efficiency from Spain. As I say, not much in the way of, you know, great quality chances. And France themselves, well, they've had 3 shots on target, Rick, but by my count, 2 of those came after the 94th minute. As Dembele, he was there, right? The reigning Ballon d'Or. He did play. I'm pretty sure he played. He was hardly sighted, right? And he had a couple of strikes from, you know, tough angles, and Unai Simon was up to the task, as the Spanish goalkeeper was throughout, Rick. I was really impressed with his performance. I thought maybe he was a little bit shaky. His want to get off the line could have been potentially dangerous. But you look at 2 really important moments from the notes I've taken. There's 1 time in that first half when Mbappe gets him behind, and guess who's there? Well, Simon's about 15 metres outside of his area, and he read it perfectly. And there was a similar moment in the second half too. So literally from 1 to 11, the Spanish players fronted against an extraordinary attacking team who've just been dulled. Yeah. They look really flat.
1: Well, you're right there, and I think the most visible we saw Kylian Mbappe in the first half was when he was arguing about the penalty with the referee. I mean, that was about as much as you saw him in that first half. And you're right on Simon, and a lot of people coming into this tournament were like, how's he the Spanish number one? Well, you got David Raya on the bench, you know, who'd had such a great season for Arsenal, but obviously the Spanish coach has, you know, likes him for a reason. And I had to double check, Daniel, in the background there to make sure it wasn't jumpers for goalposts, because it felt very sweeper keeper, didn't it, his whole performance?
0: Yeah. As I say, there was a lovely moment too when he gets so quickly off his line. And there's still plenty of time. It's the 81st minute. Once again, it's Mbappe's in behind. Here's your chance. But Simon's quickly off his line. He clears it away. It's not a great clearance, Rick. He actually finds Doué. And Doué has a chance to sort of arc it over and maybe in on goal. It's a really difficult chance, but he sort of doesn't catch it clean, and it ends up going straight back towards the retreating Unai Simon. So he's really good with his ball at his feet. Some of the one-time passes you see from the Spanish goalkeeper wouldn't look amiss in a lot of sides' midfields at this tournament.
1: No, you're right there. It's funny you say that, because I was actually on this game to go to extra time. That's kind of what I'd backed on Betcha. And so when that opportunity fell, I was like, oh, here we go. And there might have been a couple of expletives, but it was basically, don't hit it at the biggest guy on the field dressed in yellow, like, you know, this massive road cone in the middle. What are you doing, Desiree Doué? Put it over the top of him, surely. And that'll be one he'll be kicking himself about. He was a bit rabbit in the headlights, I think. I don't think he expected to have that opportunity.
0: Yeah, no complaint surely from the French. I can't remember a big chance. One big chance.
1: No. I've got Mbappe's first shot being on the 67th minute.
0: Deflected away for a corner. You wouldn't call that a great chance.
1: No.
0: The 3 best chances were created by the team who's gone through today. 1 from the penalty spot, the second, as I say, so well curated. And then just a few moments later, Yamal, who has timed his run perfectly, hasn't he, as far as getting back to full health and looking sharp. Yeah, the goals and the assists aren't there, but he's a constant menace, right? And he forces a second defender over. In this instance, it was a one-on-one. He just got on the wrong side of Adinha. Well, no, it might have been Hernandez's shoulder at that stage as he stormed on through.

0: through and lifted into the back of the net, but offside by a shoulder blade. So they sort of play within themselves in possession, don't they? They love controlling the game, and they play to the state of play. And I'll repeat, that first goal was always going to be essential.
1: Yeah, and the way that they keep the ball, you know, is they just strangle teams, right? I mean, this was the conversation before the game, you know, people saying, how do you stop France? It's, well, you don't let them have the ball, and that's what the Spanish did. The French had the ball, but they didn't really have it in any areas that could hurt Spain. And when Spain had the ball, it was so difficult for France to turn the possession over and to get the ball back off them. They just did that so well, and that was the intricate passing in midfield. You know, I think Fabian Ruiz was fantastic today. Of course, Rodri was key to that as well, and they just starved the French of ball. And like we said, you know, those guys that are so dangerous, I mean, Elise, most of Elise's work rate today was done off the ball. Dembele, as you rightly mentioned, didn't have much of an opportunity until basically he really just turned up once the injury time board went up at the end of the second half. That's when you saw the most of him. And Mbappe, we've said, was kept very, very quiet. And Barcola was ordinary, I think, by his standards. And Dua, you know, was replaced by Dua. So yeah, that French front four that's been so lauded throughout the tournament just had no ammunition. And if they have no ammunition, they can't do anything. And when they were getting the ball, it was not in space. And that's the one thing I thought the Spanish did really well, Daniel, is I thought if they turn the ball over to France with the higher line that they play, with the press that they put on, they could be caught out and behind. But they never seemed to be able to, never seemed to give it away there. And their recovery, the one time they did, there were three players back around Mbappe when the one time that they did give the ball away in that situation.
0: Yeah, Simon's had a really good game, but that back four in front of them, right? Probably don't get the credit they deserve. It's more ooh la la, look at what the French can do in possession, right? That's how we've always been as fans. We love attacking sides. But Courbatsy, 19 years of age, Laporte, not good enough for France, as a Spanish international. And they have been so obdurate and hard to get through. And I thought the fullbacks were excellent today, Rick. At both disciplines, they were able to get in support of that midfield. Obviously, Porro's 1-2 leads to the second goal and puts the game to bed. But the danger the French have right across that front line, you've got to give that Spanish back line incredible credit. And you've got to give their manager, De La Fuente, even more love. He doesn't get much respect, mate. They're the European champions. I think it's either 13 or 14 matches at World Cups and European Championships without a loss.
1: Yes.
0: That, I think, is the most by any manager.
1: It's pretty impressive, isn't it? I mean, in anybody's language, that is impressive.
0: Yeah, and how many would that be? Would that be 7 or 8 knockout games too, right?
1: Yeah, exactly.
0: The Euros is no joke, mate. I could make an argument it's harder to get out of the pools at the Euros than the World Cup. With a 32-team competition, it's definitely easier in a 48-team World Cup to get out of your group than the European Championships. So, yeah. No, they're not a breathtaking football side. I get that. But I come across a bit pious at times, Rick, when I keep bringing up history. Like, when has the attacking side that gets us off our feet gone on and actually won a World Cup?
1: Yeah, it's been a while. It has been a while. You know, you've got to say, I mean, we still talk about that Brazilian team from 82 being the best team never to have won it, right? And they were that team that everybody thought going into that tournament were favourites, with the Zicos and the Falcaos and the Socrates and the Juniors, etc. They didn't get it done, and that tends to repeat. And it's like we've also said, it's a long tournament. You're there for what? 5 weeks of the tournament plus a couple of weeks pre-lead-in, and you've got 8 games to get through. It's a lot can change over that period of time, and we saw that. One of the things I was interested in, maybe didn't have as much of an effect as I thought it might do, but Saliba going down with off the ball and then being replaced. I think it was a back injury. I was told that he'd been playing through the tournament with a bit of a back injury. That just seemed to flare up and go on him at some point, and that probably did change things a little bit for the French at the back.
0: Yeah, he's a quality player. I thought Lacroix did a decent job, but Saliba's been at the heart and soul of a wonderful Arsenal season. He

0: He's a really good player, and of course he can be a menace from set pieces. But I'm not even sure they got too many corners in this one. So, yeah, ultimately I'm sure French fans will be feeling rather flat, fair to say.
1: Yeah, I can tell you the corner count was 7-1 in favour of France.
0: Right.
1: So, yeah, the Spanish didn't need it, right? And I think that plays into, again, how they play the game and how they keep the ball. They are quite risk-averse, so you tend not to see them pick up quite so many corners because they're not, you know, sort of, if the cross isn't there to be made, then they'll cut back in. They're happy just to keep the ball.
0: The stats now post-match are starting to come through as we record this not long after the full-time whistle. Mbappe, Elise, Dembele and Doué were restricted to 10 shots. Only three of them are on target, two from Dembele in garbage time, and your combined XG is 0.3. That's a masterclass of limiting the threats of this furiously good French attacking unit.
1: Yeah. I mean, I think that says everything, right? When you're talking about that front four, we've talked about them earlier in this show post-match. We've talked about them right throughout the tournament. And if you can keep them to 10 shots across 90 minutes, and what, only I think three of those were on target. As you said, two of them were in injury time of the second half. That's not a hell of a lot. And basically, you're strangling that French side and you're strangling the creativity, their attacking output. So not much they can do on that front. This is a Studs Up special here on Sport Nation. Ricardo Ball, Daniel McCarty with you, talking about the first semi-final from the FIFA 2026 World Cup. We'll have semi-final number two between Argentina and England tomorrow morning from 7 o'clock as well. The official radio broadcaster in New Zealand of the FIFA World Cup here on Sport Nation. We'll be back with more thoughts. Keen to hear from you too on 8833. We'll be back after this.
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4: It is Sport Nation Studs Up special after the first semi-final of the FIFA 2026 World Cup. Ricardo Ball and Daniel McCarty with you. If you're just tuning in, Spain have beaten France by 2-0. And as Irish John has said on 8833, once again, Spain plays possession football and that's a nightmare for any opposition, Daniel.
5: Exactly. Irish John's onto it. You control the ball, you control the game. And at times it might not lead anything into the final third and people might eye roll going, is this entertaining? But it takes an extraordinary amount of skill and discipline to keep the ball away from a team like France and then not get exposed in broken play, right, in transitions. And there was very few opportunities for that. And huge kudos goes to Rodri and Fabian Ruiz. How good are those two, mate? Like, I thought they were imperious. It was the position on the field. I thought they had a clear advantage as far as talent. And that really did shone through. And Rodri and Fabian, I just want to highlight, Rick, and I think this sort of sums up what Spain is about, ladies and gents. If we go back 2 years to the European Championship, and I'm going to rattle off all the goal scorers that Spain have had at knockout games. It starts with Rodri, then Fabian, Williams, Olmo. So four different goal scorers in one game. Then it's Olmo, enter a new name, Mikel Mourinho. We're getting used to him. Yamal and Olmo again. And in the final, Williams and Olathabal in 2024. So they shared the love around there, right? And that has not changed at this tournament, Rick. Mourinho again has been a real story. Coming off the bench, but it was Olathabal and Poto who got the goals in the round of 32. I'm not sure, Rick, if you can come up with a better answer to this question. Is there more of a definition of a sneaky good team player than or an unsung hero, maybe, than Olathabal? He is just so good, isn't he? And that penalty today was brilliant. Mourinho obviously has done the job in the round of 16 and the quarter final, but Fabian was on the score sheet in that game too. And look, you've got, again, two different goal scorers. They're not reliant. There's not really a Kylian Mbappe there or Dembele who've carried the scoring load. They will punish you no matter who gets that opportunity. And that's why I think they're clear favourites for the final no matter who they play.
4: Yeah.
5: They've also got an extra day's rest. And as I've told you in a previous episode, that appears to be a big, big deal.
4: Yeah, I think the last team to win a World Cup final who played the second semi-final was Spain in 2010.
5: Yeah.
4: So, certainly it reflects that. Yeah, I mean, there is a few stats that have come out of this, Daniel. Since Lamine Yamal debuted for Spain, they are yet to lose when he starts a game, which I quite like. That is a stat. Last time the French lost a World Cup game by two goals was 2010, which obviously was when they were awful. We talked about that as well. And then this one that you picked up from Peter Drury as well, Yamal's head-to-head with Kylian Mbappe. They've had 10 career meetings, and Yamal has won 8 of them, including this World Cup semi-final.
5: Incredible to think the talent on display around this world in so many sports. And

0: huge sort of joker in the pack if they are behind in a World Cup final and need to chase a game for his sheer athleticism and one-on-one ability. But I know the players are going to get the headlines, mate, but I think this De La Fuente, he's in fuego.
1: Yes, he is. In fuego indeed, Daniel. I guess we should sort of turn our attention to tomorrow morning.

0: Rex rattled off three games there. I thought two of those games were played in really good spirits by two sets of teams who wanted to attack. Remember that, Netherlands? I'll get over it one day. And the Uruguay-Spain game was probably more akin to what you might see in this, in the sense that Uruguay were desperate, weren't they? They needed a positive result, and it got a bit niggly at times from memory. Canobio was on a mission to get himself sent off. He finally did get himself sent off. So, hopefully the refereeing and VAR are not a talking point. But to that point I said earlier in the program, right, for those who like being on conspiratorial corner, I'll get it out eventually, Rick. Mate, they've been supercharged by these dumbasses at FIFA and the US government.
1: Yeah, no, you're not wrong. It makes it easier to believe, doesn't it? It certainly does.
0: Yeah, and you know what? I'm not one of those people, but I've taken a few steps up on that knoll, haven't you?
1: Have I taken a few steps? Oh, well, I mean,
0: You live there most times.
1: Yeah, well, I was going to say, I don't think you needed to for the Bellingham decision, because Trump told everybody that he had done it after Infantino said he hadn't. So there was that. But, yeah, I mean, I don't think there was any too much in the Egypt game, to be honest. I know the Egyptians were crying foul on that, but I didn't think that the foul on Salah was worthy of a penalty or going back. But, Daniel...
0: Hey, Rick, if Argentina beat England... and go through to the final.
1: Yeah.
0: Spain v Argentina. Hard to fathom. They have not played at a Football World Cup since 1966.
1: Wow. That is, what is that, 60 years?
0: That's kind of mind-blowing to me.
1: Yeah, that is. You would have thought they would have met far more times than that.
0: But Spain-England, there you go.
1: I'm going Spain, Argentina. Yeah. But there you go. We'll have to wait and see. And you can hear us do this all again tomorrow after that game. Of course, you can tune in live here to Sport Nation for the World Cup radio broadcast of the semi-final between England and Argentina. We look forward to it then.
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10: One back off the header by Spain in midfield. Pedro Porro inside right channel towards Danny Olmo. Plays into Pedro Porro! And Spain take a 2-0 lead. It's the right back, Pedro Porro, with his second goal of the tournament. And Spain have a 2-goal lead and 1 foot in the World Cup final. The full-time whistle blows in Dallas. 16 years since they were at the top of the world. And La Roja, Spain, are back in the World Cup final. At full time in Dallas, in the semi, it ends. France 0, Spain 2.
11: A minute after 10, Sport Nation Mornings with TJ on your Wednesday morning. And welcome into everyone who's been listening to the football coverage so far this morning. What an incredible match, what an incredible outcome. If you did miss the first hour with us, well, you can go to our website and you can check out a really enjoyable chat that we had with Isaac Boss, man from Tokoroa, one of that pantheon of players who've come out of Tokoroa in the South Waikato, on his 12 years playing rugby in Ireland, for Ireland, and what colour jersey he'll be wearing on Saturday night. Golf this hour is going to dominate. We're on the countdown to the British Open. Dave Bileski's going to join us really soon, and we are going to stick with golf for our top five of everything today. A little bit later on, the top five moments in New Zealand golfing history, bearing in mind, of course, that it was the British Open that Bob Charles won, seen as the greatest achievement at that point by a New Zealand golfer. But what other challenges to that will we have? That's a little bit later on. But at 2 minutes after 10, he's behaving today, so he's definitely Brad Lewis with the headlines. Brad?
12: Thank you, TJ. Yes, whenever I was naughty mum, Bradley came out.
11: Yeah.
12: Yeah, and my surname. It was the surname as well. World Cup semi-final, of course, Spain are through to the final, their first final since they won the tournament in South Africa 16 years ago. They beat France 2-0 in the semi-final. England-Argentina tomorrow morning live on Sport Nation. Coverage from 6 a.m. kickoff at 7 a.m. On the Sport Nation network. The Brekkie Boys will be on the app tomorrow morning. Tadej Pogacar stretched his over

0: overall lead to more than 3 minutes as he raced clear for his third stage win of this year's Tour de France after a rest day yesterday. Stage 10 offered closest rival Jonas Vingegaard a chance to close the gap in L'Aileron, where he beat Pogacar in a two-man sprint back in 2024, with the 166.6-kilometre mountain stage from Aurillac taking place on Bastille Day. Home fans were hoping French teenager Paul Sechaud would be in contention. Do you reckon I said that right?
1: I think so. Yeah, I did a good job.
0: Yep. But Pogacar,
1: you took a good flyer at Pogacar.
0: I did. I had some help with that. Very, very smart person gave me a good pronunciation for that. But Pogacar went solo with 15 kilometres remaining and maintained that gap to cross the line 32 seconds ahead of his nearest rival. And the young teenage Frenchman was third, about 44 seconds back. Big lead for Pogacar. I mean, it's in the bag, isn't it, TJ?
1: He'd have to fall off the bike and break more than one limb to do it. He was not going to allow a repeat of what happened a couple of years ago, that's for sure.
0: Yeah.
1: But yeah, phenomenal. Absolutely phenomenal.
0: Now, I don't know if this is good news for Manchester United fans, because I've seen some debate amongst the signing, but Manchester United have signed Yuri Tielemans. I'd be happy if Liverpool signed him. He's a great player. From Aston Villa on a 5-year deal. United have met the release clause of £35 million for the 29-year-old midfielder who has just helped Belgium reach the World Cup quarterfinals. In fact, he was literally the reason they were in the quarterfinals, almost single-handedly beating Senegal in the last 10 minutes of that game. Tielemans has spent the past three seasons with Villa, having initially moved to Premier League to join Leicester City in 2019. I think he won the Premier League with Leicester City that year, potentially. Or maybe it was a couple of years later.
1: I might be wrong. They won. It was 2015, 2016.
0: Yeah,
1: so it
0: was,
1: that they
0: yeah,
1: won
0: it was it, years after. Yeah. It was years after. But Tielemans to United, thoughts?
1: Oh, well, it's good. It'll make the battle for second quite interesting behind Arsenal. That's all I got on that one.
0: Indeed. Spurs are
1: you should never say things.
0: Spurs
1: like that,
0: are tooling up, aren't they?
1: They come back. Oh yeah.
0: Yeah. Tottenham.
1: Whatever.
0: Another year of dread coming for Spurs. And staying with football,
1: they've splashed some money out.
0: Boy, have they what? On a, yeah, it's crazy. It's crazy. Almost $300 million so far. Peter Drury is not usually one to get swept away by English optimism, but even the legendary football commentator admits this England side has him wondering. He joined Millsy and Guy yesterday, and he said there is a growing feeling that something special may be building as England prepare for a blockbuster semi-final against Argentina. Well, that means they're going to sink, isn't it? He was quick to add, as of course, the usual warning that England could still fall flat, particularly with Messi and Argentina waiting. But Drew believes this team has some qualities that haven't been seen in the past. Drew points to England overcoming testing conditions and back-to-back matches, altitude in Mexico, the extreme heat in Miami, as evidence of their resilience. He also admitted successful World Cup campaigns, as TJ said earlier, often require more than just quality, but a whole lot of luck to win World Cups.
1: A bit of grit.
0: Yes.
1: A moment.
0: Yeah, a moment.
1: I can't wait for this game tomorrow morning. I just cannot wait for it. Simply, and to be honest, I'm on the fence. Mm. I don't mind who wins. I really don't mind who wins.
0: Yeah, me too.
1: Yeah, but yeah, it'd be great.
0: Plenty more for you to get up to date with the latest sports news, results, podcasts, and more. You can just head over to sportnation.nz now, where you can also check out our interview with Isaac Boss.
1: Yeah, and our sports headlines brought to you with PGG Rights and Turf, New Zealand's trusted pro turf specialist. The turf, what sort of state is it in at Royal Birkdale? It's been very hot over there. We're about to find out. We're going to be joined from our man on the spot, Dave Bieleski. That's next on Sport Nation Mornings, 6 after 10.
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10: 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A touch of genius.
11: 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Dennis Bergkamp! Dennis Bergkamp!
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2: 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Opinions, breaking sport, and the stories driving the day. 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
1: 11 after 10 on Sport Nation. 8833, the text machine, text through saying, how do I listen to that Isaac Boss chat? Someone who obviously missed the first hour. Well, you can go to our website, sportnation.nz, and listen to it there. Well, it's a great place to be at the moment around that coastal area. It's around Manchester, Liverpool, that part of the UK, because this week we're on the countdown to what's, I suppose, colloquially known as the British Open. In fact, the official title is The Open. And Dave Bilesky is there making the trip each day from Manchester. Morning to you, my friend. Great to have you coming in.
12: Yes, good morning or good evening from here on this side of the world. It's Atta Marie and Paul Marie to you, TJ. And yeah, look, it's fantastic to be here in the Northwest, as they would say, in the UK.
1: Well, I know a lot of people have been really looking forward to this part of the show. So we'll get to the Open in just a moment. Before that, though, I guess half the field last week's Scottish Open used the event to get acclimatised to Lynx Golf ahead of the Open. In the end, Tom Kim winning his fourth PGA Tour title, first since 2023. Tell us about his win and, of course, how your selections went for the week.
12: Yeah, look, this was a fantastic performance for Tom Kim, and it was great to see him get back into the winner's circle. As you said, it's been a wee while between drinks for Tom Kim 2023. He really actually burst onto the scene here at the Scottish Open. It was when he played in that tournament, he earned an invite and he finished third and turned a few heads as a very young golfer back in 2022. And that earned him some more starts on the PGA Tour. A month later, he won the Wyndham Championship, went on to become a star in the President's Cup for the international team, and has now won 4 PGA Tour titles. So it really all started for him here at the Renaissance Club in the Scottish Open, and he's got an incredible record since that third. He finished 6th, 15th and 17th in his other appearances at the course before taking out this title. So if you were looking for courses for horses, I mean, Tom Kim was it. It was a really good week for our betting tips as well. Matt Fitzpatrick was our highest finisher. He finished in 3rd place. Look, a little unfortunate for him on Sunday. He missed 2 putts from within 4 feet on the final round, and another couple of birdie chances. And I know it always irks people when they see on the stats when a golfer misses a putt from 4 feet. And you do have to give a little leeway when you're on these links courses, because those putts can break so quickly in a very, very small distance. But certainly if you're missing 4 foot putts on Sunday, you're not going to be winning the tournament. So look, 3rd place for Matt Fitzpatrick, good cashes on his top 10 and top 20 bets out there. And Tommy Fleetwood, of course, was given out on the show last week as our top tip. He finished in 13th, just missed out on a top 10 for punters, but paid out all his top 20 backers. And of course, it was the deep dive golf bookie bet. It was Callum Hill, who was very long shot, triple figure odds. The bookie better was a boosted bet on his top 40, $3.50. He unfortunately bogeyed the last to miss out on the top 40 with that final hole. So a little unfortunate there, but look, always great to have a triple figure odds backed into a pretty good spot. And unfortunately didn't come through on that final hole, but $3.50 only has to be once, one and three times, and you're in the money. So look, it was a great event. There was a few interesting storylines which will tie into our chat about the Open and everything that's coming up in this extremely exciting week.
13: Yeah, look, it's to our great fortune, Dave, that Deep Dive Golf this week is coming from the site of the Open, the 154th Open Championship. Of course, the last major of 2026, and what better time to be there at Royal Birkdale? The 11th time Royal Birkdale's hosted this, which is golf's oldest major, the second most frequent open venue after St Andrews since Birkdale first joined the Rota in 1954. You've had a look at the course. We're hearing that the weather has been very hot over there. So you've been there 3 days, Sunday, Monday, Tuesday. So what are your impressions, or what were your first impressions, really, of the golf course?
12: Yeah, look, you spot on, TJ. It is roasting hot. It is the middle of a heat wave here in the UK. So first day when I arrived in Manchester, it was 34 degrees and humid, and it was absolutely dreadful. And I was like, I have completely packed wrong for what I expect this week to be. So I had to go out shopping and get some more shorts and get a couple of T-shirts to get out there. I had all my wet weather gear ready, because that's often what the links courses present, is wind and rain and a bit of wild weather and a few sunny moments in between. And it's been the complete opposite. Look, my first impressions, I've had a good look and a good investigation of the golf course and a full walk around all 18 holes. And it's, I mean, the phrase that you're hearing this week is it's baked out, and it absolutely is, absolutely baked. The course is crispy, to say the least. It is fast, it is firm, it is brown. I don't know if it's going to look as brown on TV as it does in real life, but it is very, very fast. Because of that, the fairways are just running forever. We had John Rahm in the press conference today. He mentioned that he hit a 6-iron off the tee and it ran 280 yards for his 6-iron. The greens are becoming firmer every single day as well. So, look, it is going to be very, very tricky out there. Birkdale is typically one of the toughest venues on the Open Championship rotation. And when it gets this firm and fast, it is going to be even harder. Rough isn't really a defence, I would say, here. The rough is cut down in a number of places, but there's bunkers on pretty much every single hole. So every time that you're hitting a tee shot here, you're being asked to take something on, and that's whether you're hitting with your iron or hitting with your driver. So it's quite a clever course that way that it is laid out, that there's always something you've got to think about when you're sitting in that positioning off that tee. And of course, with an Open Championship, the final major is season, but of course, the only major that is held outside the United States, the atmosphere is just absolutely fantastic. There's so many people down the golf course. Today was by far the busiest of the 3 days. It was absolutely packed, and you just know that that atmosphere is going to build throughout this entire week.
13: I think that's the first time I've ever heard a British golf course described as crispy, Dave. But apart from that, what makes Birkdale different to other venues that we've seen the Open played at?
12: Yeah, no, it's not half-baked, it's fully baked out here, I can tell you that much, TJ. Look, it is a little bit different to other Open venues. Rory McIlroy mentioned this in the press conference today, saying it's widely regarded as one of the fairest Open venues. And I think when I reflect on that statement he made today and look out at the golf course, you know, there's not that many undulations out there on the fairway. So Rory mentioned, he's like, when you ball lands in the fairway, it tends to stay there. It seems like it stays on the fairway, which I do think is true. You're not going to get like a bad kick or anything like that. If you hit good shots, you've got to be rewarded, which is always what we hope for in these major championships, that the best golfer on the week can go out and win if they hit good shots, and you're not penalised for hitting a good shot or vice versa. The other things I've mentioned, there's lots of elevated tees, so you're going to get some amazing camera shots from behind the players on those tee boxes looking towards these holes. I'd say there's less blind shots as well than Open venues because of that. You've got the phrase you're going to hear all week is it's all right there in front of you. I mean, I've heard that multiple times from multiple golfers this week, of the course just is sitting there in front of you and it's asking you to go and execute these specific shots under the utmost of pressure that these major championships always provide. The other thing is, of course, with driving accuracy, there are really small greens here, and although you are going to be able to hold the fairways if you do hit a good shot, it's also going to be about your positioning, because the runoff areas from these greens are pretty brutal and they are very steep, and you're going to need to have the right angles into these greens. So it's not only about finding the fairway, it's actually finding the right part of the fairway so you have got that angle into, as I mentioned, those very crispy, firm, fast greens that look like they're going to present a real challenge for the entire field this week.
13: I guess that leads us into, we start thinking about who this course might suit. Well, let's put it a different way. How's the course going to play? What skills are going to be the most required or under examination the most? It's, you know, the old golf course analysis, the key statistics, what do they point to?
12: Yeah, look, so the course is 7,223 yards. It's a par 70. It's fairly long for a par 70, but because of those firm running fairways, it's probably not going to play quite that long. As I said, John Rahm hitting a 6-iron 280 yards, and there's multiple accounts of different players saying similar things this week. Michael Kim, of course, who's very prolific on his social media, was same of hitting his 4-iron nearly 300 yards. So I don't know if it's really going to be a factor where driving distance becomes any sort of advantage, because it's really just going to be about your positioning onto these fairways. There are a number of revamped holes we've seen since the last Open was here in 2017, when Jordan Spieth won. We've got a new par 3, the 15th. The 5th hole, for example, has been redesigned. The 7th hole has been tightened up and made a little bit tougher. 7th hole has a donut bunker as well off the left, which is an amazing feature. And I think the 7th is going to be one of those spectacular holes to watch on TV if you are following it this week. Of course,

0: particularly brutal here this week as well. So for me, the three key statistics I really came down to was one, driving accuracy. It is going to be pretty penal off the tee, but of course you need to position yourself well off the tee as well. Strokes gained approach is always really important. I actually find it quite hard this week to determine what particular range is really going to be the key for the players out there, because there are so many options off the tee. If you want to hit driver and clear those bunkers, you can, but you're going to be taking on some other risk as a result of that. Or you can lay back and hit, say, 6-iron and then a wedge into the green, which was a lot of these players will be. So I do think from whatever distance you're laying on, you are going to have to be very, very precise with your irons, because the greens are so small and they are going to be extremely unforgiving. Giving anything that comes up too short, goes long, is going to bounce off these extremely hard surfaces. But probably the number one that I would say is going to be strokes gained around the green. You are going to have to scramble this week because of those greens. You're not going to hit every shot perfectly. You are going to find yourself in tricky spots. And if we look through the winners of Open Championships at Royal Birkdale, it's players like Jordan Spieth, Matt Kuchar has been in contention here, Patrick Harrington. So some of the best players around the green have been the ones who have found success. And I think, if anything, the firm, fast, hot conditions that we have here in the UK at the moment, particularly in the northwest, because of that, it is going to amplify that even more, because you are going to miss greens, you are going to scramble, and your ability to get up and down is going to be really key. I'm sort of picking a winning score at maybe -8. I don't think it really goes much further than -10. If it does, that will only be really because they have to water the greens because it's getting too brutal out there. Hopefully they don't. Hopefully they keep it really tough and we get to see some of the best golfers in the world, or the best golfers in the world, go out there and struggle a little bit and give the rest of us some hope.
1: Okay, Dave. Well, look, we'll take a break for a moment, then we'll come back and we'll boil all that down. We'll come up with some names, some pointers, some tips, and, of course, the Deep Dive Golf Bookie Beater. Just a moment on Sport Nation Mornings, where it is 10:24.
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6: It is 28 minutes after 10, Sport Nation Mornings, where we are on the countdown to the Open Championship. Dave Bileski from Deep Dive Golf is on location, Royal Birkdale, the venue, Southport, Merseyside, on that northwest coast. It's hosting the Open for the 11th time. Let's look at the top three in the betting markets. Dave, major championships so often won by the best in the game. So what do you make of Scottie Scheffler, Rory McIlroy, Tommy Fleetwood, their prospects?
7: Yeah, look, I think there's an interesting storyline really for each of them. I mean, Scottie Scheffler is coming in obviously as the defending champion golfer of the year last season at Royal Port Rush, looking to make it back-to-back Opens. He did, however, miss the cut last week at the Scottish Open. That was his first missed cut in 4 years, believe it or not. So he is, look, still the benchmark of the game. I think that he is the type of person where you look at him in odds markets at the moment and he's $8.50 or $9, and previously that is unheard of. And if he goes out and wins this week, we'll all kind of kick ourselves if we miss him at that sort of price. Rory McIlroy, of course, already a major winner this season, claimed back-to-back Masters title, one of few human beings who have ever successfully defended the green jacket. He loves his firm links golf courses, and of course we'll have huge galleries following him all week. I thought he struck like quite a pensive character really in the press conference today, but he would always be the type of player who can come out and go and win a tournament like this, and nobody would be surprised whatsoever. In terms of the third, Tommy Fleetwood, I mean, the hometown hero, of course, there's a small tournament happening at the moment in the world of football as well. And a few English fans are, you know, licking their chops at the prospect of a Sunday where the Football World Cup final comes home, but the Claret Jug does as well. And Tommy Fleetwood would be leading that charge. He is from Southport, so this is his hometown. I asked him during the press conference about his experiences. He's famously on the record saying that as a child he used to hop the fence essentially and go and play Royal Birkdale when he was a kid, when he could. He quips back he only did that a couple of times. But look, he'll have massive home support. Fleetwood arrives after 13th last week at the Scottish Open. That was his fifth consecutive finish of 14th or better, and that includes an 11th at the US Open as well. And of course 13th last week when we tipped him at the Scottish Open as well. He's still looking for his breakthrough major championship win. There's going to be a lot of pressure on him. He always has struck me as quite a calm character, Tommy Fleetwood. He comes across quite composed and unflustered. There will, though, absolutely be pressure on him with that expectation that he is at home. I think that he's trying to kind of take it all in his stride. How he reacts to that is really going to define it, because he's had a fantastic season. He's in great form. He obviously knows the golf course well, hasn't played it perhaps as much

0: people would expect. His home golf course is Formby Hall, just down the road, and he's played many times as a member now at Hillside, which is right next door to Royal Birkdale, but hasn't played Royal Birkdale actually all that much, was his response. But he will have, of course, some local knowledge, and that is better than most in this field this week.
1: Yeah. Tommy Fleetwood, he's one of them. In fact, him and Rory McIlroy, the two guys, I just love watching them play golf. I thought Fleetwood, his Ryder Cup, if you could transform that to the Open Championship, man, he'd have to be a chance. Mm-hmm. Look, I suppose mm-hmm. the other thing too, being an Open Championship, there's going to be other names, surprising names that pop up on the leaderboard. Can you maybe give us a few outside of the favourites who might have a chance this week?
0: Yeah, look, I've got a couple of names for you, TJ, who I think have got a chance that, like, I wouldn't describe them as wild outsiders. I do suspect, just given the conditions that we've got here, that this is going to probably go to a top caliber player. So I've gone down to the sort of second, third line at Betting, and I do really like Chris Goddard up this week. He's paying $31 for a win or $2.40 for a top 20. Now, Chris Goddard up last season won the Scottish Open just before finishing third at the Open Championship at Royal Portrush. So he's obviously played very well in links conditions before. He's got a low ball flight, which is always beneficial with these extremely exposed links courses. There's no trees on the property, so even a 10 mile per hour wind has a massive effect. Now, Chris Goddard won the John Deere Classic just two starts ago, and then he was 11th last week when defending the Scottish Open. So he's in fabulous form, and of course Goddard is looking for a spot on the Team USA for the Ryder Cup himself. He was very nearly in the mix for that last season, was one of those who got the unfortunate phone call from Keegan Bradley saying he hadn't been chosen. But I think if he goes and stamps his name on the claret jug, well, he'll have to be within that team, especially with the year that he's had, one of few multiple winners on the PGA Tour this season. The other name that I've kind of come around to was Aaron Rye. Now, he is $67 in the win market and $3.60 for a top 20, which honestly, I thought was really surprising given the fact that he has already won a major this season. He won the PGA Championship and then he finished 11th at the US Open. Now, if we're looking at those key statistics that I mentioned, which are important at this golf course, he is second in the field for driving accuracy, he is 20th in the field for around the green play, and he's 13th for strokes gained approach across the last 6 months. He's played well at the Scottish Open previously, so there is plenty to like, I think, about Aaron Rye this week. And I do think that perhaps the market is overlooking him a little bit for someone who's formerly a Scottish Open champion in 2020, along with multiple other good results there, other top 10s. He's had three top 10s there now. I just think that given the fact he's won a PGA championship, I wonder if the market's looking at it and saying, oh, surely he can't win another major. And actually, I think there's a lot on paper to suggest that this is a really suitable golf course for Aaron Rye. He's now got that monkey off the back of winning his first major championship, and perhaps he can go out there and surprise a few this week and be the surprise Englishman who lifts the trophy.
1: Okay. All right. Well, time for everyone to pay attention. Get a pen and paper handy, because it's time for the deep dive golf bookie beater at the Open. Who's it going to be, mate?
0: Yeah, look, As I said, I think when you get firm, fast conditions like this, it does tend to go to a favourite. And I'm somewhat convinced that Matt Fitzpatrick is going to be the one who's going to take that opportunity. He's $17 for the win. The Deep Dive Golf bookie better itself is on his top 20. Now, that was paying $1.80. The TAB for the bookie better will boost that all the way out to $2.25 for you. Now, Matt Fitzpatrick told me on Monday that he believes he is playing better than he was in 2022 before he won the US Open, and all of the form on paper suggests exactly that. He arrives after his best finish at the Open last year at Royal Portrush. Then he went on to win the DP World Tour Championship at the end of last season. He's had three PGA Tour wins this year. In the majors, he's finished 18th, 14th, 22nd. So he's consistently been there or thereabouts in the biggest events. And he arrives off the back of finishing fourth or better in three of his last four tournaments, including third last week at the Links in Scottish Open. Now, Matt Fitzpatrick in this field over the last 6 months is second for around the green. He's actually first for around the green if you look over the last 3 months, and he is ninth for driving accuracy over the last 6 months in this field. So his scrambling is perhaps the best in the game. He's coming in after multiple wins, and I really do think that he could be the one who goes out and wins this tournament. So in the win market, it's Matt Fitzpatrick, $17 for the win, but the bookie beta itself is on Matt Fitzpatrick, top 20. That was paying $1.80. Go search for it on the TAB. It is boosted out to $2.25 under the Deep Dive Golf bookie beta for you.
1: Okay, there you go. The Deep Dive bookie beta, Matt Fitzpatrick. 180 boosted to 225 at the TAB. Obviously, we've got three New Zealanders, which is fantastic. Ryan Fox, Daniel Hillier, Kazuma Kaburi. Presumably, you're going to get a chance, if you haven't already, to catch up with them, and they'll be involved and included in your coverage between now and the start of the tournament.
0: Yeah, look, that's the plan. They've been a little bit difficult to hunt down. They've been out on the golf course and around the practice ranges, but do look to have those lined up for tomorrow. So I'll try and get the audio over to Sport Nation and hopefully we can get those incorporated into the segment tomorrow, at least for one or two of the Kiwis. Of course, we'll be catching up with them from round to round as well. We'll have round-by-round matchups for every single round every day. We'll have daily updates over on the Deep Dive Golf Patreon as well. So make sure that you're over there, just patreon.com/deepdivegolf, as well as Deep Dive Golf on Twitter and Facebook. And we will also have some coverage over at the TAB this week. So look for out for us on the social media on TAB. You'll see my face pop up on a few videos there, as well as a couple of written articles as well over at the TAB. So tons of coverage to go, TJ. I can't wait to get in this tournament. It's going to be absolutely fantastic. I'll actually be heading off from the golf course about 3 or 4 o'clock tomorrow night, because I've booked myself into one of the fan parks here in Manchester, where I'm going to be surrounded by 15,000 Manchurians cheering on Argentina or England. So I'm a big Messi fan, so I might have to keep that quiet, but it should be a lot of fun.
1: Well, I would keep that very quiet, otherwise it would get messy.
0: It would get very messy.
1: Yeah,
0: exactly.
1: I envy you. What a great time to be there. Obviously, the Open Championship coming up, but of course, a chance just to be part of that fan scene watching England playing Argentina. Dave Bileski from Deep Dive Golf, thank you so much for that comprehensive look ahead to one of the great days of, or great weekends of the sporting year with us here on Sport Nation.
0: Awesome. Thanks, TJ. Yep, catch you soon.
1: Okay, mate. It's 10:40 now, Sport Nation, and we are going to stick with the golf in just a moment. I know most of you have been waiting with bated breath for the Deep Dive bookie beater. Some of you might have been baited or semi-baited waiting for the top five of everything. That's up next in a moment. It's going to be about golf.
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12: Yes, at 10:44. It is time for the top five of everything, and with the Open coming up, the 63rd anniversary of the first major win by a New Zealander in golf, we've decided this week on the five greatest days in New Zealand golf. Let's look back on 5 days when New Zealand was at the centre of the golfing world.
10: Five.
12: The day four New Zealand golfers won titles on three different continents. The early 90s signalled the start of what became a great era for New Zealand golf, and the 23rd of May 1993 made the golfing world sit up and take notice. For starters, Taranaki's Grant Moorhead, still early in his pro career, had a win at the West Australian Open in Perth. That was followed overnight our time by Greg Turner winning the Italian Open in Modena, shooting a course record 64 in the final round to win by one stroke. Then attention.

0: Maryland, the only win of his career on the PGA Tour. And while that was going on, Bob Charles was winning the Bell Atlantic Classic in Pennsylvania on the Senior PGA Tour. Not a bad day for Kiwi golf. Not bad at all. Four. October the 4th, the year before, the New Zealand team of Stephen Scarhill, Grant Moorhead, Michael Campbell and Phil Tatarangi claimed arguably amateur golf's biggest prize, certainly its biggest team prize, the Eisenhower Trophy at the Kapalano Golf and Country Club near Vancouver. Going into the final day, victory looked unlikely as they trailed a US team that included future PGA Tour stars David Duval and Justin Leonard. And New Zealand soon fell further behind, but there was a rush of birdies in the middle of the round, which shot them from six down to six ahead. The Americans weren't having such a great time of it through that period, and New Zealand were able to hold on and win it. Tatarangi shooting the lowest total score of the week, and Michael Campbell wasn't very far behind him. A brilliant victory for New Zealand at the Eisenhower Trophy.
1: Three. But Lydia Ko has gone from unknown to prodigy, from prodigy to winner, winner to champion, champion to star, star to legend, and has two putts to go from legend to immortal. She's 27 and she has completed golf.
0: Yeah, hard to separate the next three, really. But in third place, we'll go for Lydia Ko's gold medal performance at the Paris Olympics. 2 years, well, it was a few years ago now, but 2 years it was. Ko's two-shot win over Esther Henselite of Germany guaranteed she'd be the youngest golfer at 27 to reach the LPGA Hall of Fame, having been the youngest golfer at 15 to win on the LPGA Tour. And at 18... she won a women's major. The Paris gold also gave her the full set of medals after her silver at Rio in 2016 and her bronze at the Tokyo Olympics. In place three, Lydia Ko. In mid-June 2005, New Zealand was gripped by the lead-up to the first test against the British and Irish Lions, but for a glorious few days, the Pinehurst Golf Club in North Carolina snatched the spotlight as Michael Campbell became only, well, the only Kiwi, in fact, to ever win the US Open and the second Kiwi only to win a major. The rich promise of his early career hadn't quite been fulfilled. In fact, Campbell needed a 2-metre birdie putt on the final hole of qualifying just to make the draw. He battled away, and going into the final round, he started out 4 shots behind Retief Goosen. But with the South African blowing up on the final day and very few golfers managing to break 80, Campbell showed icy nerves to fire a 69. He finished even for the week and ahead of Tiger Woods by 2 strokes. Just New Zealand's second ever major and the pinnacle of a career that, while it might not have always lived up to expectation, sure as heck did that day.
2: One. So Bob Charles becomes the first left-hander to win the British Open Golf Championship.
0: Yes. That's the commentary from 1963 when Bob Charles became, as the commentator said, the first left-hander to win a golfing major when he claimed the Open at Lytham St. Anne's on England's Lancashire coast. And he had to do it the hard way. At the end of 4 rounds, Charles and American Phil Rogers were all locked up, and it went into a playoff that might also have included the Golden Bear, Jack Nicklaus, had he not bogeyed 18, missed out on the playoff. As I say, he had to do it the hard way because the playoff was over 36 holes. And in the end, Charles prevailed by a comfortable 8 strokes. 30 years later, he'd win the British Open Seniors title. 70 titles in all over a fantastic professional career. No less than Arnold Palmer once described Bob Charles as the best putter he'd ever seen. And the highlight of that career came in 1963 at Lytham St. Anne's, when he won the Open Championship, Bob Charles. So there you have it, the top 5 days in New Zealand golf. Now, already I can sense that some people are thinking, well, what about this? What about that? Some people might say Danny Lee winning the US Amateur might have got a look in there. Craig Perks won the Players' Championship in 2002 at Sawgrass. The one big moment of his career. Frank Nobilo had some great results. And, of course, the New Zealand women's team three times won the Queen's Surrogate Cup, the Asia-Pacific Amateur Trophy. So you might have your thoughts on that, 8833. But there you have it, the top five. I don't know whether there's any dissension out there in the ranks.

0: Not by me. Great list. TJ was a big listener of Sports Roundup back in the day. And I vividly remember the dulcet tones of Gary Ahern one morning reading out that we'd won the Eisenhower and those four. And that I remember at the time that being a massive story. Yep. A massive story in New Zealand sporting landscape. And it stuck with me, like, listening to that. Like, because you turn Sports Roundup on for the cricket and they were breaking out for this breaking news about this massive golf win for New Zealand. And I remember it was Gary Ahern's voice.
1: Well, Gary was there.
0: Yeah, yeah. And coming in live. Yeah.
1: You mentioned Gary Ahern. He was a friend of mine, a real mentor of mine.
0: Right.
1: He looked after me very early on in my career, and he did. He had that velvety voice.
0: Oh, it's amazing.
1: But Gary had, he'd struck an absolute blinder because he went over to Canada because Susan Devoy was playing in the squash, the World Squash Championship, and she won that. And then the Eisenhower. And I think Gary, he had, golf was his greatest passion. He was a splendid broadcaster, but his great passion was golf. And I think of all the great tournaments that he covered, and of course he covered all the Opens here in New Zealand and the Freiburg and what have you, that would probably be one of the greatest, if not the greatest moment of his wonderful career covering golf. He passed away a year or so ago, Gary, but you're right, beautiful voice. And yeah, that was a great moment. So there you have it, the top five of everything, the top five moments in New Zealand golf. It's 8 minutes away from 11 o'clock now, Sport Nation. And let's go to some texts. Rory texts. I'm driving around Birkdale at the moment. That's Birkdale on the North Shore. But hopefully Dave has found me a winner to stop my TAB account flatlining. Thank you very much for that. We've had a couple of inquiries. We mentioned earlier on that we had an interview with Isaac Boss earlier on this morning, and you can pick that up on the website, which is, Brad?
0: SportNation.nz. Now, how to navigate to that, you go to podcasts, and you'll see Mornings with TJ, Mornings, Sport Nation Mornings. Click on that, and then I think it'll be the second interview on there, or third interview, you'll see Isaac Boss, which is about a 15-16 minute chat with the former Irish halfback, who, of course, TJ, great stat, played at 3 World Cups. That's what was selected in an Irish squad for 3 World Cups.
1: Yeah.
0: Quite an achievement for a bloke from the Waikato.
1: Yes, of course, I had to be corrected on that. I stood corrected because I said to him, you played in 2 World Cups. Well, he actually went to 3. He just didn't get to play in one of them, Isaac Boss. But, of course, he also mentioned the fact that he's come back to New Zealand and he's got into the coaching. He coached the King Country Rams for a bit. But he's also now coaching club rugby. He's coaching Hotapu, who play Hamilton Marist in the club final this weekend. But a lot of his recollections, what it was like for him playing alongside the likes of Brian O'Driscoll, Gordon Darcy, Jordan Murphy, Paul O'Connell, Rory Best, because he has that unique distinction of having played 100 games for 2 separate provinces in Ireland, and he's the only person that's ever done that. He played 108 for Ulster, I beg your pardon, and then went to Leicester and played even more.
0: He mentioned the 2011 World Cup, TJ. I was at the Ireland-Australian game, which, of course, was at Eden Park, where Ireland took over Auckland for that game. And, yeah, it was quite surprising that Ireland did get knocked out in the quarters of that tournament because they looked like they were on track for a pretty deep run.
1: Oh, yeah, and I remember people who were listening yesterday would have heard my old mate Gerry Thornley from the Irish Times, and I ran into Gerry after they'd been beaten by Wales, which was a bit of a surprise, really, when you thought about the team that the Irish had. And he was really quite devastated because he felt that they'd come to the end of a golden era that had that fantastic win at Eden Park over the Australians, in which they had the support of, well,
0: me.
1: Yeah.
0: And about 40,000 other people.
1: Yeah. A lot of New Zealanders wearing green jerseys on the night. And he felt that that was their opportunity, that that was their chance to really go deep into a World Cup tournament. It's just something they have never been able to do. Isaac talked about that in the interview. And, of course, they'll get a chance to win at Eden Park for the second time. They have won there before, but it was against Australia. But this weekend, they'll get a chance to win at Eden Park against the All Blacks for the first time. And we'll continue to build up to that as the week goes on. Coming up next, well, it's a bit of a sad day, really. Final day of racing at Avondale. They're going to continue to have action there in terms of trials and other things. We're going to find out a little bit more about that when we're joined after the break by Mick Guerin, the midweek mail run. So that's coming up next on Sport Nation Mornings.

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0: Tune in for live commentary of the Panthers against the Broncos. 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

0: just gone 11 o'clock on Sport Nation Mornings with TJ and, well, very, very special person in the studio for the next hour, as we always do on Wednesdays. Before we get to that, though, Brad, some headlines, mate.
1: I do have a couple, TJ. Of course, in the Football World Cup, we know that one team has booked their spot. It will be the Spanish. They will play either England or Argentina. They beat France in a little bit of an upset, although Spain, TJ, in this tournament, have now only conceded 11 shots on target.
0: Wow.
1: Through eight games, I think they've played so far. So, and they've only conceded the one goal, which came against the Belgium squad last week. So they are about to set records of all records in this tournament. Only 11 shots on target conceded in this tournament. England versus Argentina takes place tomorrow morning, New Zealand time. We will have coverage from 6 a.m. Thanks to our friends at SEN. And then Daniel McCarty and Ricardo Ball will be bringing you a post-match show from 9 o'clock. Or if it goes to penalties, that will be from 10 o'clock. Staying with football, New Zealand international Alex Paulson's on the move to Motherwell. He's secured a loan from his Premier League club, Bournemouth. He will play the year out at Motherwell alongside his Kiwi teammate, Elijah Just, although Elijah Just is a subject of speculation of a move to the championship in the English Championship, so look out for that. And also trending right now on sportnation.nz, Millsy and Guy chatting to Jaden Lennox, who was a star for the Black Caps yesterday when they beat the West Indies by five wickets to win the second ODI on what looked like, TJ, a terrible wicket in Guyana.

0: and the ball by the end of it was turning square.
1: Yeah.
0: But I just, some calm heads prevailed in the end. You know, we talk about the difference between Spain and France this morning. I think calm heads had a lot to do with it. While France looked visibly frustrated, anxious, Spain were pretty calm about the whole thing. And I think when you, especially you get a guy like Tom Latham out there, mm-hmm. and he and Bracewell, they just put their heads down and they did it. They built a picket fence, basically.
1: Yeah,
0: did
1: I think,
0: it in ones.
1: I think Daryl Mitchell's 30-odd was really important as well when they looked like they'd lost three very quick wickets. And Mitchell's a number one ODI batsman on the planet right now, according to the stats.
0: Yeah.
1: His calm head did a lot to help them through that as well.
0: It makes you wonder whether they had a plan. Okay, for this part of the innings, we're just going to try and blast our way, and if that doesn't work, then it'll be
1: Mitchell
0: head down
1: and Latham
0: and just scratch them out, and they did a good job in the end, yeah.
1: I think I read 16 of 20 the Black Caps have won in ODI cricket of their last 20 games. They've figured out a way to play at one-day international cricket of all three formats. Okay. And if they win this series, I think 4-1, they become the number one team on the planet. So
0: narrowly ranked two in the world at the moment, and of course, India this morning. Reigniting the headlines, of course, in England by beating the English here. Okay, it's coming up 4 minutes after 11. Good morning, Mick Guerin.
2: Morning, TJ.
0: Mail run.
2: Morning, TJ. How are you? Big hi to everybody listening around the country. I actually was reading the Herald yesterday, and I thought, the Black Caps can't be playing the West Indies. They're only playing England like a week and a half ago.
0: Not entirely the same team, but a lot of them have, and they've made that adjustment. They got beaten in the first. They're playing at Guyana, a place called Providence, which is not far from the capital of Georgetown. They used to play at a place called the Border Ground there, and that's where Glenn Turner and Terry Jarvis put on 387 for the first wicket in a test match against the West Indies. Right back in the early 70s, I think it was around 72. Glenn Turner, of course, 259 he made in that innings. That was the second time on that tour. He made four double centuries on the tour of the West Indies. I don't think they won a single game, a first-class game. They were all drawn, but Turner got 259 twice, got a couple of other double centuries, and in that partnership, Terry Jarvis made 187, and he went on to establish Sky Television.
2: Well, I still bump into Terry. I live in Parnell. I still bump into Terry at least once a month.
0: I'm very grateful for him.
2: Very, very energetic. You can see Harry would have been a great cricketer and a great businessman. A very energetic guy who loves life. But actually, I had coffee this morning, breakfast this morning, with an old mate of yours, one of my broadcasting icons in New Zealand for me personally, Eric Young.
0: One of the best, not only a great broadcaster, but I think before that he was also a fantastic writer. Used to write for the Auckland Star.
2: Yeah,
0: very good. Sport generally, but in particular cricket.
2: We had a big conversation about writing and that sort of stuff, because you learn when you listen to people who are better than you. So that was the start of the day. The rest of my day is kind of weird. And good morning to the non-racing people out there. But this is an unusual story. And I know TJ's been talking about it this morning. Historic day, it may well be, and I do have that slight caveat over this, it may well be the last time the Avondale Jockey Club races at Avondale, which is in West Auckland, if you've never been there. And it's been deemed that Avondale is surplus to needs because obviously Auckland has Ellerslie, which is a pristine racetrack with a new Strathia surface, and it's the best. And it also has Pukekohe Park, which is part of Auckland Thoroughbred Racing. So Avondale is deemed to not be needed anymore. It's very run down. The track itself is excellent,
0: mm-hmm.
2: but the facilities are terrible. And that's because they've had no money. It's not their fault. They're not incompetent. They've just had no money for a very long time. And because it had been mooted for closure for such a long time, that they've had no reason to fix some of the stuff up. But it's still incredibly rare that a major racetrack in a major city closes just and never opens again. Look, these things don't tend to happen very often. Now, around the world, in the US in particular, there's been some major racetrack, Hollywood Park being the most obvious one. Hollywood Park, smack bang in the middle of LA, just closed. They made it the home of one of the new stadiums. So these things happen occasionally, but in New Zealand it's happened very rarely. It comes at an interesting time because, TJ, in the next couple of weeks, there's going to be a report released, which is a consultancy report, which, I'll be honest, I'm not putting a great deal of my personal weight on. I'm not sure this was done.

0: the right way, but I can't say that totally, because I haven't read the report yet, but I've seen drafts of said report. But that'll be about whether this happens to other racetracks, including Trentham.
1: Oh, no.
0: Now, if Trentham gets closed, there'll be no racing in the capital of this country of any sort. No greyhounds, no harness, and no gallops.
2: Yeah, because how long ago did they close Hutt Park?
0: Well over 20 years ago.
2: Yeah.
0: Well over 20. So
2: yeah.
0: So that is going to be part of this report, I am told, but we'll park that for another day. So Avondale, which is run down and has always been slightly the ugly duckling of the Auckland racing family, has a race meeting today. Now, they have no more race meetings scheduled or programmed or licences for next season. So at the moment, there'll be no more racing at Avondale. The reason I say there's a slight caveat is this. We have a few problems with different tracks, and tracks get slippery or there's issues, and racetracks have their organic things. Unusual things can happen to them. Avondale is going to be kept going as a trials track. They're actually having trials here next Tuesday, and they have trials scheduled every month for the next 3 or 4 months. So they'll have a track manager, the track will be kept up to speed. So there is the chance, because when I was writing the story for the Herald this morning, you don't want to be the guy who says, this is the end, and then in 4 weeks' time they race again and people say, what an idiot, he said they weren't going to race here again. So there could be an opportunity, if there was misfortune at another track, that Avondale could race again. But technically, and I've asked NZTR, New Zealand Thoroughbred Racing, for comment, they said, no, this will be the end and we will not be racing there again. So after 136 years, a very rare occasion today, something that has been part of our racing life, may well be closing. And look, it may be past its best, but there will still be a lot of people, particularly in that West Auckland region, TJ, who are saddened by the fact of this closure, much like there were people who were saddened

0: Park in saying that they were replaced by other stadiums. This is not going to be replaced. If Avondale is to close and never race again today, they won't be building another racetrack to replace it.
1: Right. Look, I remember Avondale Cup, I think it was always, in back in the day, a midweek meeting.
0: Wednesday night, it was, often it wasn't 6 o'clock, like 10 past six, and bizarrely, it would end up on the television by news.
1: Well, I know why they wanted to be there one year, and I put this to you before, and not often I can stump you when it comes to things. Yeah, a British television star who was the guest of honour at the Avondale Cup. And, I mean, people might remember, older people like me, might remember the Anedon line, and they might remember a program called The Gentle Touch, and the star of The Gentle Touch played a female detective, Jill Gascoigne.
0: I know the name.
1: And she was the guest of honour at the Avondale Cup. I remember that, and because, as you say, it came right around the early evening, and it was live on TV, and that was quite unusual for a big race midweek to be live on television.
0: Yeah, well, and look, that was back in the days where, for example, once at Ellerslie, I think it was, they had Rod Stewart and Rachel Hunter as guests of honour. So there was this time when racing had these guests of honour. One of the ones who was the most famous, bizarrely, was Shane Warne. One day at Cup Day at Christchurch, they decided to have Shane Warne, which I thought was a weird guest of honour, and people loved it. They got to meet Warney. So there's a whole, it still happens in Melbourne a lot, but this was a real phase they went through in New Zealand where really famous overseas people, Joan Collins type people, were flowing in for these carnivals. And that was Avondale's glory days. It was a big deal, and a lot of great horses, TJ, like Bone Crusher, like legends, Bone Crusher,
1: yeah.
0: Bel Marino, Uncle Remus, whose owner, Kim Clotworthy, will talk to his son, Sean. He has horses racing there today, and his dad owned Uncle Remus. Oh. And these horses raced in the Avondale Guinea. So it's not like Avondale's always been the secondary track. They've had some great, great moments. But much like many stadiums or rugby clubs around the country, once you lose the ability to start investing into infrastructure, the way the world's going now, people don't want to go to B-grade infrastructure, as you well know from club rugby and stuff. If it's not comfortable and not nice,

0: It is a reality of where racing is heading in this country, and it won't be the first, well, sorry, the last major racetrack mooted for closure over the next year. But that's a show for another day, because I think it's really, really important that we try and keep more racetracks open than we start closing. If we start closing these things for no reason, Tony, and the small towns, lots of people listening to this growing up.
1: Well, we were
0: up
1: talking about Foxton yesterday, for example.
0: Which Chris Waller comes from.
1: Yeah.
0: Now, if there's no Foxton racing for the last 60 years, then maybe there's no Chris Waller. Mm. So you need to be really careful about all these racetracks people are saying we should close, because economically, does it actually make any sense to close them? So it's a very unusual, interesting mix. But the Avondale thing today, speaking to acting club president Andrew Skinner, who wanted to come on this morning, but he was talking to his members because it's a momentous day for them. They are hoping they will be back racing again, but they may be hoping against hope. The first race on the last day at this stage for Avondale goes at 20 past 12 today, Tony.
1: Okay. Well, you've just got to wonder what might happen to it, because it's a great, obviously very valuable piece of land out there. Of course, it was the home of the Suburbs Rugby Club for a long time.
0: I've played there in the middle, the middle of the track, and windy as hell. Horrible place to play football. But
1: and if you got a bit of rain around, you tended to get a few pools. I remember going out there to do a club game once, and the sight of Lee Stensness and Richard Fromont after a game, so it must have been University against the Suburbs, diving headlong into this enormous puddle of water to see who could skid the furthest. This was after the game, not during it, I might add.
0: Well, this you raise a really interesting point. This is a large body of land. Now, so
1: the obvious thing you think about is that you're just going to put up a whole lot of houses that look the same on it?
0: Well, that's exactly right. Do you have a whole bunch of townhouses, which, yes, we need houses for people to live in, I understand that, but we also need green spaces. And this is a place where people do play rugby, their kids play rugby league, there's also netball grounds there. People play cricket there in summer. So the Avondale community is involved in this. Now, that also raises another really interesting question. The figure which is banded around is that Avondale is worth about $150 million. Now, does that money go to NZTR, New Zealand Thoroughbred Racing, for them to use for the benefit of New Zealand racing? Or does Avondale get into a situation where they have a quasi-amalgamation with Auckland Thoroughbred Racing, with the caveat that whatever money is made out of the potential future sale of Avondale should be used, for example, to strengthen Northern racing?
1: Yeah.
0: Do Avondale want to sell up, the committee sell up, and have, for example, randomly $8 million of their money go to saving Invercargill racing? Well, no, they probably don't. But they want things like the Greenfields project, which is being spoken about in Waikato. That needs to happen so horses are available to race at Ellerslie in the future. So they're really complex conversations, because bizarrely, it's not owned by a company. It's a club, no different to your local bowls club or rugby club. So the people who sit on the committee and the members of this club, and I'm talking a handful of people, get to vote on exactly what happens to Avondale. So it's a really complex conversation. There's a lot of smart people involved in it, but today isn't particularly about that. That's decisions for the future. Today's about seven races, which could be the last seven races run at Avondale.
1: Okay. Well, yeah, we'll just have to wait and see what happens. Just before we take a break, I have triggered someone's memory. Ken Texton, yeah, he remembers the Anedon line. He must be of my vintage. He's saying Captain Barnes. I think it was Baines. Captain Baines.
0: I remember Mum and Dad watching it.
1: Oh, thank you. Thank you very much.
0: No, I do.
1: Well, you can leave any time you like.
0: There's only two TV channels at the time.
1: No, there wasn't. There was only one. 16 after 11, Sport Nation.
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12: Yeah, 21 after 11 with TJ and Mike Gurin and your text. We've triggered something here.
13: No, you've triggered it. Started it.
12: All right, I started
13: I saw the O'Neill and Lyman, I was like six, because there's only two TV channels, but you seem quite invested in this.
12: Well, no, people have responded to this. Firstly, I'll just read this one, top of the list. This is from Graham, and thank you for this, Graham. TJ, definitely Captain Baines. Yeah. Gary Ahern was a top man and an avid member at Miramar Golf Club. Boy, he could hit a golf ball a long way, Gary. Just saying, what a sad loss. You're absolutely right, Graham, and thank you very much for texting that through. One here going, mate, Baines was first mate. Well, he was. He was first mate for a long part and a long-suffering first mate, but I'm sure he became a captain in the end. He had that big jacket, that pea jacket with the brassy sort of buttons on it, and that cap that he wore. And then this one here saying, I remember all of that about Avondale. Jill Gascoigne, the TV news, we just loved it when famous people made it all the way down here. So there you go, we've sparked something.
13: And we also need to be completely honest with our listeners here. So you were saying, because when you said Jill Gascoigne, I thought, why does TJ remember this so fondly? But you were telling me in the break she had very beautiful eyes.
12: Oh, she was very beautiful.
13: Okay.
12: Yeah, yeah.
13: So that's why it's okay.
12: Full stop. No,
13: there
12: no.
13: You go.
12: I remember her because she was a great actor.
13: Oh, there you go.
12: Well, no, was it terrific? She was, yeah, definitely in the Eden line, but also the Gentle Touch, I think, was the one who most famous thing. I think just looking at her Wikipedia page, just very briefly, she was also in one of those confessions of a something or other with that grubby little, what was his name, Robin Asquith. But yeah, that's another thing.
13: Oh, look, I know one person who won't remember any of that, but he will remember some of the great moments at Avondale is Sean Clotworthy. Sean is a trainer. He is training there today. He's just arrived on track. Hey, Sean, I know it's a busy day, buddy. Thank you for joining us. Good morning to you.
14: Yeah, morning, Mick. Morning, Tony. Yep, no problems. That was a good little listening, actually, that last little bit.
12: Oh, good on you, mate. Thank you.
14: Little people and easy on the eye. I thought

0: I don't know you that old, Shorty, but I tell you, when we go, when we go back to those eras, your family's got a famous history at Avondale, of course, because your dad, Kim, who's exported a whole bunch of horses and sold horses to the Queen and did a whole bunch of really cool things in his life, actually trained one of the great horses, Uncle Remus. Now, eventually the horse moved on to Colin Gillings. Your dad still owned him. But, of course, Uncle Remus won the Avondale Guineas. And that was probably back, Shorty, when Avondale was right at its absolute best. We had the Bone Crushers of the world. And 10 years later, we had Bell Merinos. We had all those sort of great horses. Do you remember any of that, or was that just a little bit before your time?
1: Oh, a little bit before my time, Mick, but I was a young kid. But, you know, I sort of have memories of Uncle Remus, definitely have memories of Uncle Remus. I can remember it being like Avondale track was like the second sort of city track in Auckland, wasn't it? So it was always a big deal to come here to Avondale races. And I can remember when I was younger, when the lights came in here, that was quite a big thing as well. So, it's been a prominent track for years and years. And obviously, Dad had a bit of affiliation with winning the Avondale Guineas, which was a great lead-up to the New Zealand Derby.
0: You've got horses racing there today. The track itself, so the actual racing surface, I think it's been pretty good for the last 5 or 10 years. It's had a few little ups and downs with times and it wasn't quite as maintained the way it should have been. But as a track, Shawnee, it's still pretty good.
1: Yeah, it's always been known, like as a great surface, and a lot of the trainers are really keen to get their horses here, even in the winter time of the year, because you generally get the better of the winter type of tracks. And it's going to be a shame, that side of things. Obviously, the infrastructure's just suffered a little bit in the last decade or so, but the track surface-wise, it's still probably as good as you're going to get, apart from like a real big track like Ellerslie that's had the improvements, but it's a great track.
0: We also try and pride ourselves on just not buttering things up for the sake of it, and being honest, when you do go there, the facilities are dreadful. Like they look horrible. I realise there's been no money put into keeping them. Now, I'm talking more the back of the stand, all that sort of area. It's a tricky part of the world because there's some people there, like say some graffiti, and there's some stuff going on, which it's a really hard place to protect. I found, Shawnee, that's a place I would be, for example, if I had ownership mates and a horse, I'd be embarrassed to take them there for that reason, even though it's probably not really anybody's fault.
1: No, that's right. It isn't anybody's fault. It's just suffered. You know, infrastructure and racing in New Zealand suffered a lot in the last few years. So, and this is a testament of it. But it's had its time. The stands are—you wouldn't be building stands like that again if you had your time. You wouldn't be doing the sort of the big high rises they've got here. So they do look a bit average, and probably one of them's condemned, I would think. So, there's an element of sadness in the track closing, but definitely needs to be upgraded if you're going to move forward in racing. And like you say, you probably can't bring people to places like this unless you put them in the front. The front looks all right, but out the back, it's just fair.
0: Okay, Sean, how many horses are you taking to what potentially is the final race day there today?
1: Yeah, well, I've got four in today, Mick, so it's been a good track for me over the years. I've enjoyed racing horses here and had a bit of success, so I've got four in today.
0: You got a really interesting horse in race five that goes at 2:43 called Interplanetary. Now, this raced in the Derby as a three-year-old, and then it wasn't with you, and then it got gelded, and now it's back with you. So what sort of hope would Interplanetary be today?
1: Yeah, he's a horse that's looking for 2,000 metres plus. Like that's why he raced in the Derby. He's obviously, and he went okay in the Derby too. wasn't the worst run. But just kicking off over 1,400 metres. Sometimes stars will sprint right over 1,400. So we're hoping for a nice run. If he's hitting the line well, would be wrapped moving forward.
0: In race six, which is the penultimate today, it goes at 19 minutes past three. You have Colgate. Only had one run for a second. You can't do much better leading into a maiden race because it's been close enough to winning already. So what chance Colgate at $5 with the tab?
1: Yeah, he's obviously raced really well last time. I think he was 60-1 and got beaten in the nose. So the Markwood Lodge boys won't be getting 60-1 today or whatever they got. But he's got to be a chance. Yeah, he's trained on well and probably need to get up to 2,000 metres to show his best. But

0: He moved to Australia and things just didn't go well. Just one of those things where everything that could go wrong went wrong. He's now back with you. I believe he's had a throat operation. How is, will he do it, and will we see the best of him again?
1: Yeah, well, hopefully we see the best of him again, because he's a really good horse, Mick. And, the throat operation, you never know until you actually put them under proper race day pressure how it's gone. But it looks, at this stage, looks to be all going well. He's had a little bit of a run at the beach yesterday, and just, everything seems fine, and he's just ticking along as per normal, matured quite a bit. He's pretty worldly now after being to Australia and being through Kieran Maher's large system. So he had a couple of different stables at Bong Bong and then down to Cranbourne, and he's a bit more worldly than when he left, but he still looks like he's still got the ability. So hopefully everything goes well and we can see him back to his best.
0: Well, Shorty, I'm glad you're supporting the last race being there today. For the Sport Nation listeners who have been up nice and early this morning, they had a bit of football to watch from the World Cup. Have you got a bet for us? Is there one you actually like for a bet today? Because I don't like to say to people, what's a bet? If you don't like one, just say not today. But should we have a go today?
1: Yeah, I'd be looking at Colgate. I'd be disappointed if he doesn't live in a top three topper. Finish. He was good last time, and he's trained all well. So, Colgate and race six, it's my bet today.
0: Mate, I know.
1: Bucks is good too.
0: I know race day is a very busy time for trainers. So, thank you for joining us this morning, mate. We hope it goes well. And TJ was very excited that you bought into his conversation about old English TV stars that he used to have teenage crushes on. So, thanks for playing along, Shorty.
2: thank you so much for coming on, Sean. Good on you, mate.
1: No worries. Good. Have a good day, guys. See ya.
2: Okay. Yeah, because every time I hear the name Clotworthy, I think of Peter Clotworthy, who was a fantastic flanker for counties when they had such a brilliant team back in the late 70s, early 80s, when they were the most revolutionary team in New Zealand rugby. And it was Peter Clotworthy, Hank Harbracken, and old mate Alan Dawson, the trio of them.
0: Well, funny you should say that. Hank Harbracken ended up being a horse trainer.
2: Yeah.
0: Sean Clotworthy, who we're talking to, he's played football. You can tell the second you look at his face. And I've got a great county. No, you can't, because he's had the nose smashed in, you can tell. And I've got a great story about counties. I was a ball boy on the West Coast, so I was lucky enough to be ball boy when the Lions played the West Coast. A long
2: Which
0: time.
2: Which Lions? Okay.
0: 1983.
2: Okay.
0: So anyway, but funny story.
2: I was hoping you might say 77.
0: Funny story about counties.
2: Yeah.
0: Is counties went down, had a shield challenge against Canterbury at Lancaster Park and drew it.
2: Yes.
0: So Canterbury kept the shield.
2: Yeah.
0: They obviously got on the drink for about 2 days afterwards. I have no idea how this happened, but they ended up having to come to Greymouth to play West Coast on a Wednesday.
2: Yeah.
0: And West Coast beat them.
2: Yeah, well, it often happened, when they played a Ramfurly Shield game, they'd play another game while they're in the South Island,
0: Well, can you imagine now...
2: West Coast probably didn't win that many games in those days. I can't.
0: We had a local ref, put it that way, it helped.
2: Yeah,
0: Bruce Robertson played. Like, it was a serious team. Anyway, long story short, I think the ref helped. And they drew with Canterbury. Clearly, they got on the drink in Christchurch for a couple of days, ended up in Greymouth and lost to West Coast.
2: Yeah. I think they were pretty unhappy about the outcome of that Shield game, if I remember rightly. But that's what happens when I hear the name Clotworthy. That pops up, and they were a brilliant team. I've got one. I'll save it for when you talk about the Interdoms, because someone's fired in a nice little cheeky text here, and then someone's even cheekier. So I think we're going to close off this.
0: We're going to talk about the Interdominions in segment four, but that's in Australia and Queensland on Saturday night. In between, we've actually got an unusual one, Tony. We've got a Queenslander who's a pretty good jockey moving to New Zealand. Now, we see a lot of traffic go the other way. We don't see many come back the other way. So, we've got a new guest on the other side who plenty of Kiwis wouldn't have heard much of.
2: Yeah, look, the thing I'm going to close off is not to talk about the racing. We've still got 28 minutes of quality from you coming in that direction. No, I think this whole discussion about what TV programs I can remember, because someone's fired in here, you'd remember A Family at War, TJ, and I think we'll end this discussion. Yes, I can, before someone accuses me of being around when they showed the first episode of Coronation Street.
0: I tell you what, randomly, you know how random stuff comes up on your YouTube feed? Randomly, about a month ago, I was watching something on YouTube, and I typed in a horse trainer's name. And his name is Brendan Hill, but everybody calls him Benny. So I typed in because to get a TV interview, and well, for the next 2 days straight on my YouTube.

0: YouTube feed, I was getting former Benny Hill TV programs. Exactly. And I looked at a couple of them and I said to my wife, dear God, if you put this on television today, you would get cancelled in about 25 seconds.
1: The entire network would be closed down. Yeah.
0: So for those who haven't seen it, if you're really bored and you're under 40, you probably don't know what the hell Tony and I are talking about. But Benny Hill,
1: Fred Scuttle,
0: was just the most unusual, crazy, nutty stuff ever seen on TV.
1: And he had a hit song with a song called Ernie, the Fastest Milkman in the West.
0: Yeah, yeah. And I'm talking page three girls scandering around and Benny, trust me, it's nutty. You need to watch it. It's right up there for Lexi Sale for this totally crazy, nutty stuff. Yeah. I randomly went down a rabbit hole of it about a month ago and it gave me nightmares.
1: Okay, well, we'll get back to reality in just a moment. Oh, hello. Someone's just asking me what the dinosaurs were like. Yeah, thank you, Jim. You have a really nice day down there in Temuka, champ. Yeah, it was very kind of you. 26 to 12 now.
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1: People running around. People, well, that was at, it was always at the end of the show,
0: at the end of the show, Benny Hill. So yeah. Our next guest is a young guy called Kyle Wilson-Taylor, who actually lives in Queensland, who will have absolutely no idea what we're talking about. And a lot of our listeners won't know his name. They're going to find out his name, Tony, because Kyle was a good jockey who rides in Queensland, and he's ridden at Group 1. He's won a Group 1 race, so he knows what he's doing. And we get a lot of New Zealanders move to Queensland because it's nice and warm. But Kyle's coming the other way. And next week, he's going to move to Matamata, which is a bit colder than Queensland usually, because over here, he may get more chance at Group 1 riding. Queensland doesn't have a lot of Group 1 racing in the spring. The spring is based around Sydney and Melbourne. They have very full jockeys' rooms, and unless you're riding for a big stable, Waller or Maher, you're not going to win many Group 1s. So Kyle is making the move for the next 4 or 5 or 6 months. He joins us now. Good morning to you, Kyle. Thanks for joining Sport Nation. Are you excited about moving to New Zealand?
16: Yeah, thanks for having me on, guys. And yeah, can't wait. It's I'm really looking forward to it.
0: Okay, I'll make it pretty simple for you. Why are you moving to New Zealand for what could be 4 to 6 months?
16: Well, I've obviously come over once before, and I was fortunate enough to win the Wellington Guineas on a good mare of yours, Grail Seeker, and I have built some good connections in New Zealand. I've met some wonderful people. And like you just stated before, obviously the spring here is big in Sydney and Melbourne. And the only Group 1 racing we have is in the winter. So that's gone now. And there's plenty of good Group 1 racing sort of from September right through to January and even through to March. So that's the reason. And I'm looking forward to getting over there and getting stuck in. I feel there's a lot of good horses, and hopefully I can sort of attach myself to some good stables and hopefully jump on the back of some good horses.
0: Okay, so how does that start? Because, for example, if someone's joining a cricket team or a rugby team, they tend to come here and have a team to go to, whereas you will be arriving, I presume, with no horses to ride. So how does a new jockey to the scene start a process of getting race day rides, which I believe for you will start at Ruakaka on August the 1st? How does the process of getting rides and getting around everybody happen for a jockey?
16: Well, to be honest, I'm learning as I go. I've never really gone to a new place and started from scratch, so I'm going to be learning as I go. But obviously, Lance O'Sullivan and Andrew Scott have been very good to me in the past, so that's a connection I have. And I came over and I rode for Tony Pike on the day that I came, and so I've been able to familiarise myself with a lot of people, and I've reached out to them, and I'm just going to turn up at track work, and I'm going to be riding for anyone and everyone that wants me to ride for them, and I'm hoping that that's going to be a fruitful way of going about it.
0: Okay, so you'll be based at Matamata, but living with, of all people, our champion jockey, Craig Grills, which might be a bad connection to have. Are you going to bounce around between Matamata and Cambridge? And what availability do you have? Like, is it a case that if someone says, mate, can you come to track work? Would you ride at the trials? Is it a case of just jumping in, boots in, and trying to get to know as many horses and people as you can?
16: For sure. I'll be anywhere and everywhere that I'm wanted. I'm going to be, like you said, based in Matamata, and I'll be between there and Cambridge. I'll be riding work most days, like you said, I'm going to be living with Craig Grills, and he needs no introduction. He's a fantastic jockey, and I'm sure I can learn a lot off him. And we're both going to be managed by the same guy, Michael Coleman, who was a champion jockey in his own right, and he's a great manager. So I'll be able to bounce off them guys, and I'm sure I'm going to soak it all in and learn plenty. And I'm just looking forward to getting stuck in and riding winners.
0: Mate, we're looking forward to having you here. One of the great things is the North Island, a lot of the tracks are

0: obviously right-handed, which they are in Queensland, so you're not going to have to learn too many new skills, even though you're formerly a Victorian. So just for those people listening to this who think, okay, sounds like a smart young guy, Michael Coleman is the place for them to go to book you to ride horses at the trials or get a bit of track work. Is that the way to go about things?
1: Yeah, for sure. He's putting the word out now, and he's doing great work already, sort of getting stuck in and putting the word out. And so I'm just happy to ride for anyone. I'm going to be at track work all the time. I'm looking forward just to meeting a lot of people and personally just having a positive input in with people I come into contact with. That's a big thing for me as well. So I'm just looking forward to getting stuck in. So.
0: Mate, we're looking forward to having you here. It's going to be great to have a new name in the jockey's room at the moment. You're going to have plenty of people here, plenty of them, of course, like Sam Collett's ridden over in Queensland, plenty of the local boys and girls pop over there from time to time. So, mate, looking forward to seeing you as part of our racing fabric. This won't be the last time we speak to you on Sport Nation, but that's our new jockey coming through the ranks. And, Kyle, we'll see you in a couple of weeks at Ruakaka on August the 1st.
1: I'll be there, and anyone who wants to come say hello, that'd be fantastic.
0: Thanks for joining us, mate. An unusual story there, TJ. We don't get many come the other way from Queensland back to New Zealand. But we've got there's a real multinational feel to our jockeys' ranks. Warren Kennedy is a South African who won the premiership 2 years ago. The leading rider on the South Island is from Argentina. Her name is Tina Komanyagi. We have Masa Hashishumi, who's riding today at Avondale. He's formerly from Japan, or Japanese born, and lived most of his life there. And we've got Joe Doyle from Ireland and Bruno Quarez, who comes from Brazil, but has actually been riding in Singapore and ended up in New Zealand. So of the top 12 jockeys on the New Zealand premiership, six are not only born overseas, but were basically born and educated overseas and came to New Zealand as adults. So that's been a real strength for us, and people like coming here. It's a good place to ride. It's not a big country where you need to be, travelling for hours and hours to get to race meetings. So add to that list now a new one. Kyle will be here in 2 weeks' time, riding for the first time at Ruakaka on August the 1st.
2: Oh, it's good to hear. We're getting some lovely texts coming through from people reminiscing about Avondale. There's one here, TJ, 25 years ago, I had a coaching role with an Auckland sports team and was frequently invited by someone at the Avondale Racing Club, and there's a bit in brackets there. I know who you're talking about, mate. But he was invited to present the post-race video to the winning trainer of each race. He said, I'd had no involvement in racing previously and absolutely treasured the experience of meeting the wonderful people of racing, from jockeys to administrators at the Avondale Racing Club. That from Tony. Hey, thanks very much for that. It's coming up 11:47 now, Sport Nation Mornings.
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10: That's the voice of the great Rion Murtha calling Rondell the Inter-Dominion final 1979. And someone texted in earlier going, I bet you don't remember that.
11: I actually do. I remember the trotting final more that year because it was won by No Response, and one of the great finishers of all time.
10: No Response is flying. I still remember the
11: actually,
10: call.
11: Actually, he got a bit sick recently, Rion. One of the great broadcasters of...
10: Just a race broadcast. I mean, he was a fantastic race broadcaster.
11: Well, he called the Olympics.
10: He did. He called swimming. Yeah. He, and a wonderful man.
11: So he had a slight health setback recently. He's okay now, Rion, if you are listening, brother. Good West Coast man, like myself. And of course, his son Sheldon was an excellent broadcaster. Talking about harness racing, and the reason Rondell came up is, of course, the Inter-Dominion finals are on this week in Brisbane. We have Greg O'Connor and Brittany Graham on track four trackside, so they'll have heaps of coverage. They're doing a preview show. You can catch all that either on trackside.co.nz or YouTube, or in fact, it'll be on the channel later on, different stages.

0: called Leap to Fame, looking to try and win his third Inter Dominion. Would usually, Tony, be $1.30, $1.40. This week, he's drawn the second line. This is the final one Saturday night. It's actually after the ABs have finished with Ireland. And bizarrely, how this clash has happened, I have no idea. But the Warriors have finished with St. George. How those two things run at the same time, I have no idea. Yep. But anyway, pass. After all that,
1: pass.
0: Leap to Fame will be racing in the Inter-Dominion pacing final at Albion Park in Brisbane. And usually he'd be unbackable, but he's drawn the second line on a horse called Captain's Mistress, who's a horse from New Zealand who's really, really fast, is drawn the front line and expected to lead. And it's one of those really weird situations. If we'll go to, say, boxing, where you have a great heavyweight champion, like an Ali. And I'm not trying to exaggerate. Leap to Fame is an all-timer. And he's up against a horse you've never heard of, and you're like, well, Leap to Fame's going to beat Captain's Mistress. But they don't always win. So it's one of those really interesting ones where he's at the back end of his career, Leap to Fame. If he wins this, it's another big exclamation mark on a sentence with a lot of exclamation marks. But it's by no means certain because of the shape of harness racing. The horse on the inside covers a lot less ground. So heaps of coverage coming up for that on Trackside and trackside.co.nz over the next 3 days.
1: Fantastic, mate. Always good to see you. And you'll be with us next week, although you will be coming from off-site.
0: Oh, we should be coming from Wollongong, bizarrely, the home of St. George, who we're playing this Saturday. Yeah. And next week we have a very special guest on the show. Yeah. So Andrew Castles is one of the most respected administrators in New Zealand racing. He's going through an enormous health battle of his own, and he's going to come on the show for us next Wednesday, and we're going to talk to him about his life in racing, his life at the moment, and a major big lunch we're having planned for him on Friday week in Hamilton. So very special guest on the show next week for the midweek moment.
1: I look forward to that, Mick. Just before we go, Brad, you better update us the Punters Club. This is important.
2: Indeed. Alex Chapman, get well soon, Chappie, has flicked me through what we're punting on here on the morning show tomorrow
1: morning. He's got a cold. He's got a cold.
2: Yeah. Chill out, bro. All right. $20 on Messi to score or assist and both teams to score. $20 on Argentina to qualify at $1.98, and $10 on a red card to be awarded at $3.80. Chappie thinks Argentina, England's going to be violent.
0: He's added in a red card.
2: Yes, yeah, he's gone $10 on a red card to be awarded in the game at $3.80 as part of the $50 leg for the morning show tomorrow.
0: How did he get a cold? He never goes outside. He's working.
2: I know, right? Like, yeah.
0: You get colds inside.
2: Yeah, and he's...
1: Oh, you're around here, you do?
2: Yeah. You spend 5 minutes in this place stuck with someone with a sniffle and you're in trouble.
1: Oh, yeah. Hey, that's it. That's it for this morning. Hey, Mick, great to see you, buddy.
0: Always your pleasure, TJ. Great to find out about Jill Gascoigne. You can look it up.
1: and reminding us of Benny Hill.
0: And then you can YouTube some Benny Hill. And look, today, if you do get a chance, turn on Trackside, watch an historic day, potentially the last ever race day at Avondale. To everybody who's kept the racing going out there in West Auckland, we thank you for your efforts. I hope today goes well.
1: Thank you very much, Mick. And thank you to everyone, Brad, to you, for stepping up to the plate this morning, hitting it out of the park. Matt, you've been fantastic finding those little golf commentary pieces. Great. Terrific team. Love working with you guys. Okay. It is nearly 4 minutes to midday now. Stand by for Mark Stafford on Sport Nation.
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6: From the paddock to the pub, this is where New Zealand talks. 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

0: and welcome to the Rural Roundup. Producer Craig here, filling in for Speeds again. She's still feeling a little bit under the weather, but I'm here for your Hump Day Wednesday. I've said it before, and I'll say it again, and let me make it very clear. Hump Day means the middle of the week and nothing else. Okay? All right? Good. So we're on the downward slope to the warm embrace of the weekend. Feel free to let me know if you'd like me to continue to be poetic and philosophical throughout the rest of the show. You can get in touch by texting 8833. In fact, any feedback is gladly accepted. The show is for you, of course, the listeners. So we'd love to hear from you. So do get in touch. 8833 is the text number. Poor old Speeds is still hunkered down with what has turned out to be strep throat, unfortunately. But being the trooper she is, she managed to knock out a couple of great interviews yesterday before her voice completely packed up. So a big thank you for doing that for us, Speeds. So those will be coming up on today's show. And speaking of which, on today's show, with the announcement that the Fiordland Wapiti will become New Zealand's first herd of special interest, we speak with Fiordland Wapiti Foundation's General Manager, Roy Sloan. Incidentally, Minister of Hunting and Fishing, James Meagher, is in Porirua today, announcing the Central North Island Seeker as the second herd of a special interest. The announcement is being made at the Halley Seeker Hangar alongside the Seeker Foundation. Game Animal Council and Fish and Game CEO Karina Jordan will also be in attendance, so that's pretty big news. We will also visit some great chats that we had a couple of months ago. Chloe Phillips-Harris, founder of the Wild Horse Project, on the extent of the wild horse population in New Zealand. And to round out the show for today, farmers James and Elisa Cooper, founders of both Taupo's Lakeman Brewing Company and Jimmy Coop's Restaurant. But first up today, rural influencer Philippa Cameron has teamed up with Repost to try and help get extreme weather-affected Wairarapa and Kaikoura farmers back on their feet.
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2: Donations are rolling in for a post drive to help flood-stricken Wairarapa and Kaikoura farmers rebuild. Rural influencer Philippa Cameron has teamed up with Repost, who are offering posts at a very generous price of $1 or $2. The aim is to get as many donations as possible to get one truck and trailer load to each area and then distribute the fence posts. Philippa joins us now. Philippa, welcome into the Rural Roundup.
3: Thank you for having me.
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3: Well, I think one of the reasons is that this time when you often have severe weather events like this, people want to help, they want to donate, but sometimes donating into a big pool of funds through organisations, it's a bit hard to know where it's going. 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
2: 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So 50 posts in a bundle, a truck and trailer load can carry 70 bundles. 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
3: Yes, that's the hope. So we're currently sitting on about 5.